0: Westwood One Sports. He's Brad Evans. I'm Pat Boyle. And we are brought to you by BetMGM. 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You can watch the show live on YouTube. 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Talking a lot of football, a lot of fantasy football, the breaking news, the big news. As of about 5 p.m. Eastern, the L.A. Clippers are being handed a historic punishment for the Kawhi Leonard circumventing the salary cap investigation. They are being stripped of 5 first-round draft picks. Man. Steve Ballmer's being fined $30 million, and the owner of the Clippers, Steve Ballmer, is suspended for 1 year from all basketball and NBA activities. And I think Adam Silver, he grew a spine. This is surprising. They got it right. Maybe the only thing that should have been done was maybe a suspension for Kawhi Leonard. He's got to pay $700,000 in restitution. Other than that, he's getting off scot-free because that's basically dropping the bucket to him. He's been making over $50 million a year for the last several years here. So he's now a member of the Toronto Raptors. And Kawhi, it looks like he's not going to face any further punishment. 310-840-4910. We got some baseball scores to get you in a bit. But, Brad, let's talk some baseball here. And let's talk about what the offseason could hold. We've been talking about the upcoming CBA and a potential lockout for months now with baseball owners wanting a salary cap, the players wanting no part of it, players wanting a salary floor, and it feels like it's been a dark cloud. It has been a dark cloud hanging over this great season all year. I am pessimistic that there's not a lockout. I'm pessimistic, and I think there will be a lockout. I'm pessimistic, and I think that we will be missing several games next year. Before we continue on, you've got your hands raised up in the air. What the hell just happened? I know you're watching your Cubbies against Mizorowski. What just happened?
1: Another Bregy bomb. 2-run shot. Alex Bregman as PCA a walk to lead off the game after being down 0-2. Say Suzuki had a soft pop out, I believe, to the second base. And then Bregman steps up with the hottest bats in baseball in Coe's yard on the Miz. 2-2 Cubs to Milwaukee. Bottom of the first inning at Wrigley. It's going to be a fun one tonight on the north side.
0: I know you guys were down in the dumps 5 minutes ago because the Brew Crew got two runs and David Peterson couldn't keep the ball in the strike zone in the top of the first. And you thought, oh, that's it. Mizorowski's on the mound. See ya. And there you go. Alex Bregman, one of the hottest hitters in baseball, clubs one to tie the game up immediately. Wow. All right. And the battle for the NL Central rages on. Like I said, we'll keep you posted, but I know my co-host Brad cannot control himself when the Cubbies do something great and a two-run missile off of Mizorowski. That's definitely worth the interruption. But, yeah, so, Brad, you and I, pretty pessimistic about what the future holds here in terms of next season for Major League Baseball. Yeah. Well, we got an article written today from the folks at ESPN where they interviewed over 24 current Major League Baseball players under the condition of anonymity. So these answers are all anonymous. And they asked several players, how open are you to a salary cap? The resounding answers for most of them, absolutely not, zero chance. They asked the players, would you be open to a salary cap if the league shows it can help you individually make more money? Now, there were some mixed responses there, but a lot of players said no, because it's about everybody, not just a few, you're not just several individuals. The question, will there be a lengthy lockout that impacts the 2027 season? He had some players said yes. He had some players that said they hope not. Some players, no, we think we're going to get this deal done. Players, again, asked how many games in 2027 will be missed. He had some players thinking that maybe half the season. He had some players thinking maybe the entire season. He had some players thinking maybe none at all. So a lot of mixed reviews, a lot of mixed answers. And, again, some of the biggest questions here being posed ahead of these collective bargaining agreement talks that are going to ramp up as soon as this season.

0: So the stuff that we know, we agree, may not be illegal. You may not agree that it's deportable, but for the sake of conversation, we don't know anything else about him. Does his being in America make America better or worse?
1: I don't think it matters.
0: Don't you think it's kind of weird that the left constantly finds the worst people on the planet to lay down in the road on? Wouldn't it be better if occasionally y'all went, yeah, these guys suck. They could be deported. It's fine.
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3: There's going to have to be a lot of creativity on the ownership side. There's going to be a lot of concessions made probably on both sides to reach a common ground to actually get this across the finish line where everybody is like, okay, we can live with this. We're happy with it. Let's go out. Let's train. Let's play ball. But when realistically is that going to happen? Based on the mixed bag answers of, you know, when is the season going to start? Are we even going to have a season? Some said sometime in June. Some said, as you mentioned, we're not going to miss any games. Some said it could be the entire season. The truth is probably somewhere in the middle. My guess, again, I'm just trying to read the tea leaves here based on the information that's provided to us. And this is one piece, an important piece of where people's mindsets are. I think we missed the first half at a bare minimum. And maybe we have a very shortened season, kind of like COVID in that year, where maybe the season starts right after what would be normally the All-Star break sometime in early to mid-July. And that constricted season gets played out over like 50 games, and that's it. But at least you would have an agreement in place for how long, who knows, hopefully for many years. So we have to go back to the table anytime soon to resolve new issues that may crop up. But man, again, going back to my original point, that divide is incredibly wide and nobody has really the right answer right now. And it's going to take months upon months of negotiation to maybe hammer out a piece of the bridge to get across the divide, which I don't think is ultimately going to happen.
4: Yeah, and 310-840-4910. We want to hear from you, your thoughts, your calls, your texts on what you are anticipating for the 2027 Major League Baseball season. Again, this article we're referencing over 24 current major leaguers giving their thoughts on the biggest questions entering the CBA talks this winter. There's a real possibility here, Brad, that Major League Baseball and the owners say, screw it, we're going to lock you out, lock out the players, and we're going to have replacement players. We don't give a damn. You guys want to play hardball? We'll play some freaking hardball. Would you entertain the idea of baseball getting a reset with a year of replacement players? And I don't know how this would work for current minor leaguers, you know, because again, this is, I think this is only impacting. Actually, I guess that's a great, let me ask you that question, because I don't know, Brad. Is it just Major League Baseball players? Is it just guys that are on 40-man rosters or active Major League Baseball rosters? Like, could MLB owners say, screw it, every current major leaguer, you're locked out, and any minor leaguer, AAA, AA, single A, anybody else in the Yankees organization that's not on the major league roster, Cubs, Red Sox, every team, they are welcome to play if they would like to play under this salary cap. What do you guys say? Is that possible? Can they just basically bring up minor leaguers that aren't on major league contracts or on 25-man rosters right now?
3: I think that's conceivable, but I think the players, if they were to agree something of that nature, would be committing a metaphorical suicide because ultimately if they get called up the big leagues once an agreement is reached, that's going to be a stain on their record. Guys will not forget if they cross the lines and effectively are scabs in this situation, right? So that's something that would be extremely volatile, very dangerous for a lot of those guys to do that because it's going to ruin their reputations. Could really, rock the apple cart in the locker room. Oh, yeah, I remember you. You were that guy that crossed the lines and actually pitched for the Dodgers when the rest of major leagues, were trying to negotiate and took that time off. We didn't forget, are they going to be welcome teammates? I mean, these are the downsides psychologically to sociologically as well to players crossing the line if they were presented with that opportunity. I don't know all the specific details. And if this applies to some of the minor league players, are they part of the players union? Maybe if they even got like an inning at the big league level, they probably are.
4: Combs is saying in our show chat that minor leaguers are a part of the MLB Players Association. That changed in

0: 2022.
1: Okay, well, there you go. So that answers the question right now. So essentially, you're going to be pulling like independent league guys. So in other words, Pat, get your arm warmed up, buddy. Your time to shine as the ace of the LA Dodgers is right around the corner.
0: Yeah, if only I had a full UCL and not half of a one, maybe I would give it a go. But yeah, indie ball players, former college Division I athletes that are no longer on either in a minor league or a major league roster, that's a conceivable possibility. That is a possibility, man. Here's another question. If players aren't going to budge on a salary cap and they refuse to play if one is implemented, do you think the owners would hesitate to just wipe the slate clean and have an open draft with anybody who wanted to enter? Because that, again, we think the players have a lot of power, and I think they do, and they've got to stay strong and they've got to stick together, because I feel like these are going to get real ugly as soon as we hit November 1 or as soon as that the first couple of days after the World Series is over. I think it's going to get ugly. The players have to stick together. Again, they do have a lot of power, but ultimately, man, Rob Manfred, we know he ain't got a spine. We know he is a weasel for the owners. And if Major League Baseball owners want to make an example out of this and they want to try to reset the course of history where 1994 players are okay with missing some of the World Series, then the owners could, again, conceivably do almost whatever the hell they want. And potentially help hurt the sport for even longer. That's a possibility. I can't imagine we'd ever get to that, but it's on the table.
1: Yeah, I mean, it's within the realm of possibility overall. I mean, look, there's greedy you-know-what on both sides here. And I think ultimately the players have to have a come-to-Jesus moment. They have to accept some salary cap to get this done. What's that number? Is the magic number 325 million? Is it 350 million? But they got to come together as a majority on whatever that number is, or range of what the number needs to be that the owners can fall into and they're satisfied with the end result. Same with the salary floor. What is it? 125, 130, 150 million, 170 million, a little bit higher. There has got to be balance. There has to be fairness in Major League Baseball. It's for the good of the game. It's to keep the game healthy. It's to keep the game ultra competitive and not have the mighty just continuously go out there and outspend everybody else. Your beloved team, the New York Yankees, case in point. My beloved team, the Chicago Cubs, though they could spend a little bit more money. Another case in point. The LA Dodgers and their extravagant, exorbitant salaries. It has to be curtailed, and you just got to sit down and think things through reasonably for the good of the damn game. Get it done, players. Get it done, owners, and don't kill a sport that we all grew up loving.
0: Well, I think they're going to hurt it. I don't know if they're going to kill it, but they're going to hurt it. If I had to give you an official prediction, I do think we're going to miss at least 80 games. I think we're going to miss half the season next year.
1: Yes.
0: I hope I'm wrong. Agreed. I hope I'm dead wrong. I think we're going to miss 80 games. I really hope we don't miss the entire freaking season. I don't think replacement players would be a thing. But I think ultimately it will be a salary cap and a salary floor, like you mentioned. And if that is a salary floor of 125 and a salary cap of 325 or 350, yeah, I think those are pretty good projected numbers that whether either side wants them or not, and the players, again, they do not want a salary cap. They will miss games over it. How many games? These guys, again, not everybody's making $20 million a year. Not everybody's making $10 million a year. Not everybody's making $6 million a year. There are plenty of guys making only $1 million, some less on rookie deals, you know, pre-arbitration, that they, what's a year without work? You know, one person said, get ready for a lot of school teachers, because that's what you're going to see. So it's going to get ugly, I think, before it gets better. That's why I know we have to talk about it because it was a relevant, fresh article today. But man, I'm just trying to soak in every single day of baseball here for the next 25 days and then into the postseason, because I think this sport is going to have nothing but negativity and negative animosity news coming out of it for November, December, and all the way up until April, and maybe even further than that.
1: Pat, here's a piece of positivity. Your boy Jackson Churio just went yard. You're streaking to numero dos. Congratulations.
0: Well, I appreciate that. I'll take the hit. I know it comes at the expense of your cubbies, but yeah. Hey, look, yeah. I was going to go with a solo shot. All right. Yeah, you can take a solo shot. You can take a solo shot. Solo shot's better than a 3-run home run. Solo shot's better. Well, it's not better than a walk, but you get what I'm saying. Combs says you're a jerk. Combs also says I play men's league. I'm about to opt into the rotator cuff surgery and start warming up my arm. Yeah. Look, Combs, you got to worry about trying to hit me first. Because you can't before you do anything else, whether that is pitching or trying to hit professional big pitching. 310-840-4910. We'll get you some scores. We'll get you more Let's Go Streaking update when we come back. We'll get your phone calls because we got some football phone calls on the line. So stay tight. We'll get to your calls when we return. And we'll do a little all sports pick'em. We'll have some fun next segment. 310-840-4910. He's Brad Evans. I'm Pat Boyle. 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
1: Yo, yo! Welcome on back, BetMGM Tonight, Westwood One Sports. He's Brad Evans, I'm Pat Boyle. Phone number to join the show, you can call, you can text, 310-840-4910. We will get you caught up on some baseball scores in just a bit. I've got some U.S. Open scores. It's been a hectic day, chaotic day, a couple of big upsets again at the U.S. Open, so we'll get to that in just a bit. But let's get to your phone calls here. You guys are blowing up the lines right now, 310-840-4910. We've got a smorgasbord of topics, so that's all right. We'll go a little all over the place. You know, me and Brad can fly by the seat of our pants. Let's go to Mr. Positive, who's next up in Michigan. Wants to talk a little Detroit Lions. Mr. Positive, how you doing?
2: Nice.
3: Hey, Pat and Brad, thanks for taking my call. Pat, real quick, last week you said you deadlifted 365 for four reps. Let me ask you, what's your goal? How much do you want to do?
1: I think probably a two or a three rep max. I would like to get to 450 pounds. Now that's a lot.
2: Wow.
1: But, when I was in college, I used to be able to deadlift four plates, which is 405. And I feel like my legs are stronger now than they were in college. I just had more mass. I was just heavier. So 365 is three plates and a 25. 450 would be four plates and then a 25 basically on each side. I'd like to be able to do that for two reps, and it might take a couple months, but that's the goal there, Mr. Positive.
3: Very good. I've heard that you are very well built. David Shepard told me, and I got to tell you, my friend Israel Bentley wrote a song about you. Do me a favor. Oh. He'll probably reach out to you and share it with you. It's fantastic. And, I've heard you're jacked. I heard you're you got a good build. I saw a picture of you. I didn't realize that you were into the working out. I wish I could get a hold of you outside, because I can definitely get you to your promised land. I used to hang out with the Barbarian Brothers. I'm a twin. I used to bench almost five, deadlift almost seven, and squat almost seven. I'm falling apart, though. I'm almost 65. But getting to my point, the Lions, how do you think they're going to do this season?
1: Whoa, Mr. Positive, thank you for the call. We'll get to the Lions in a second. Brad, you used to bench 500 pounds, deadlift and squat 700 pounds? I mean, are you kidding me?
2: That's strongest man stuff. Yeah, that's crazy.
1: Who is this guy that we're talking to? Is this Arnold Schwarzenegger? Is this Mr. Positive? What an animal. Guy must be an absolute animal. I bet even at 65, he still crushed it. Look, we appreciate all the compliments.
2: Oh, no doubt.
1: Never mind. Always love talking a little personal stuff for a second. I don't know where that phone call was headed, though. But, that was good. Yeah, and Israel Bentley, by the way, is a caller on my previous show that would call in, and then he would create, I'm pretty sure they were like the first iterations of when you could make AI songs. And so he made some cool ones, featuring like my name and my show, and I've got, Fiery Takes and The Boiling Point. And it was all a bunch of stuff from my previous show. So that was really cool. We haven't heard from Israel Bentley, I don't think, on this show at all. So who knows? Maybe that'll be the impetus for him to reach out. In terms of what Mr. Positive really wanted to call about, Brad, the Detroit Lions, I'll let you take the floor here first, and then I'll give my thoughts. How do you think, what kind of season are you expecting for Dan Campbell in Detroit? Because they've kind of flown under the radar this summer.
2: Yeah, they really not get a whole lot of pub. We're going to have our big NFL prediction show next week. But here's a spoiler alert. I think the Detroit Lions are a team to beat in the NFC North. And this has come from a diehard Chicago Bears fan. I think the Lions have all the goods to set the pace in this division. It's going to be ultra competitive. We know the offense can really bring the table there. Jahmyr Gibbs is going to be the certifiable bell cow in this backfield. We got some news. Isaiah Pacheco is going to go on the pup list. He's already on the pup list. Going to miss the first 4 weeks. They're a little bit thin, but Gibbs may see like 90% of the opportunity share from the get-go. So as long as he stays up, given his tour de force overall skill set, he got Amon-Ra St. Brown, who's one of the best possession receivers in the entire game. You love Jameson Williams. I love Sam Laporta. He's back. And hopefully he's going to stay healthy. Really excellent target inside the red zone. We know Jared Goff is going to have to be more consistent away from Ford Field. But, yeah, I mean, Dan Campbell's got to have a damn good team. And they're set to win at least 10 or 11 games and win the NFC North.
1: Wow. Yeah, look, I think they're a playoff team this year. That's for sure. It just, it's the defense, man, and the health of that defense. You know, again, not that it's a big surprise, but Kirby Joseph and Brian Branch, they're going to stay on the PUP list to begin the year, so they're going to miss at least the first four games. Again, not really a big surprise with either. I think Kirby Joseph, is he going to return in October, November? When is he coming back? And then Brian Branch, who's coming off that torn Achilles that he suffered last year in week 14. And do we see him? Again, miracle to me that George Kittle tore his Achilles in January and he's looking like he's going to play. Same thing with Daniel Jones, tore his in December. Brian Branch tore his Achilles in what, late November, early December? And I feel like it's a big question mark of whether or not we're going to see either of those guys. So the top of that secondary, which they are awesome when they're healthy, that's a giant question mark. They already cut loose Terry and Arnold for what he got arrested for earlier this summer. And again, we'll see how that plays out with the Seahawks. He's on the commissioner's exempt list. So it's, I think they're a playoff team. I wouldn't be shocked if they miss the playoffs again because that defense just simply cannot stay healthy. I mean, there's a lot of pressure on the shoulders of Aiden Hutchinson to be a 15-sack guy this year. The rest of those pass rushers as well. Aleem McNeil's got to be a run stopper. I think the offense is going to be good. I'm not worried about the O-line, which was a big problem for them last year. We saw how that played out on Christmas Day when they literally could not move the ball against the Vikings. And Max Brosmer ended up beating them and ending their season. They've reshuffled the offensive line. Penei Sewell's now playing left tackle. They bring in Juice Scruggs to play center. They're going to trust the first-round pick from Clemson, Blake Miller, to play right tackle. I'm confident in that unit. I think Dan Campbell's a hell of a head coach. I think the offense, their new OC, Drew Petzing, is going to have relatively few speed bumps because they've got the talent, and Goff is a smooth operator under center. So I think 10 wins, probably 10-7, but again, how far they waver off of that is going to depend on how healthy this defense can stay. And Brad, I don't have a whole lot of optimism that that defense will stay healthy, but they've probably got the highest floor, I think, out of any team in the NFC. I think they've got the highest floor they've got a pretty damn high ceiling. So we'll see. We're going to make our predictions next week, and I don't know. Maybe I might scratch that itch when it comes to the Detroit Lions finally getting to the big game. Just say that. 3-1-0.
2: By the way, update. Alex Bregman, 2-run single, Cubs up 5-3, bottom of the second. Mizorowski looking very hittable tonight.
1: Wow. So his nips are getting lit up like a Christmas tree. That has got to be
2: crazy.
1: Just music to. They are the Cubs are rocking Jacob Mizorowski.
2: Wow.
1: Holy smokes. All right, let's get to some more phone calls here. 310-840-4910. Rod is in, I hope I don't butcher the name of this town, Brad. Maybe this is the Midwest. I've never heard of this. Rod is in Lake Havasu, H-A-V-E-S-U. I've
2: Havasu,
1: never heard of this town,
2: Arizona. Lake Havasu, Arizona.
1: Oh, okay. Rod in Lake Havasu. Okay. Rod, go ahead, brother. Sorry about that.
4: Hey, kind of a different take. The only thing that's going to stop this Major League Baseball salary cap floor, all the other issues, is cutting off the money supply. Us fans, how much can we afford? It costs us so much to pay these guys, to pay the owners, to pay the players. It's just getting ridiculous. $10 for a bag of Doritos because they advertise on the TV for games. That's going to kill us, and it's going to kill the money supply. I guess that's all I had to say.
2: That's entirely fair.
1: Yeah, hey, Rod, appreciate the call. Brad, I'll let you take this one first. What do you think about what Rod said, cutting off the money supply?
2: Yeah, I mean, I think it's entirely on the table there and a justifiable point of view. I mean, concessions and everything else associated with tickets. I mean, baseball used to be the cheapest game in town. You know, definitely you can go with your family of four. It wasn't extravagant in terms of the expenses compared to like the NFL, the NBA, even like a college game. But that's changed. Prices everywhere have come way up. I mean, just on everything on day-to-day goods, and it's impacting every sport, whether it's Major League Baseball, you know, the NFL or the NBA or some of the college sports, the NHL. That's a downside in this day and age. But yeah, I mean, they got to curtail some of the ticket prices. You know, if they come in and they're going to try to make up ground on the money that they're losing because they're paying players more as a result, it's going to come out of the patrons' pockets. And that's not what we want. We want to be able to take our families to an affordable baseball game. There's a, you know, 162 of them, 81 in a homestand, and you should go and not break the bank if you want to get a beer, a hot dog, and just a, you know, a nice relaxing July day with the fam. I totally agree with the caller. We got to find ways to bring prices down to make things more affordable for the average sports fan.
1: Well said. Well said indeed. 310-840-4910. All right, we're bouncing from topic to topic here. Let's go down to Alabama and let's talk to Tony. He's our next caller on BetMGM tonight here on Westwood One Sports. Tony, what's up?
5: Yo, what's up? I want to talk about Alabama because I'm tired. I hear about them all the time, but it kind of starts to feel like Nike or like the iPhone or something. It's like they're so over talked about. I'm just tired of it. I am tired of Alabama. I see it on stickers, on cars. I see people wear T-shirts all the time, and I'm just genuinely, I never saw Alabama sticker or never saw any of that again. Completely fine. There are so many other teams, so many other sports, so many other things to root for besides just Alabama. Like, the fact that it has worldwide appeal is insane. Like, I live in Alabama. Like, I could go to a game, and I would only have, like, a short drive. But I'm just sick and tired.
1: So you're sick and tired of what? Just Alabama being popular? You want people in your state to talk about something else other than Alabama, Tony? Or you're tired of Alabama football, how bad they've been the last couple, well, relatively speaking, the last couple years?
5: Well, that's the annoying part, is that that they are so bad, so people are, like, biased still. So they think that Alabama is so great, and but they're, like, they suck. Yeah. And then they're, like, talking about the glory days of Nick Saban. This year is going to be the year. This year we're going to make it. This year we're going to make a change, make a difference. And it's like, and the thing is, Nick Saban, I don't think, is coming back. We're not going to go back to the glory days. Like, unless you can reunite all the Dragon Balls and, like, bring back all the players, all the coach and everything, we're not going back.
1: Yeah, hey, Tony, appreciate the call, man. I think it's going to be tough for a lot of folks to accept that the dynastic years under Nick Saban aren't returning maybe in the next few years here. That being said, look, Kalen DeBoer, who has gotten a lot of criticism and a lot of flack, and rightfully so, right, in his first 2 years as the Alabama head football coach, because it's nearly impossible to step into Nick Saban's shoes. But year one, they go 9-4. Last year, 11-4, they have that incredible comeback win against Oklahoma and then get absolutely annihilated by Kurt Cignetti and Indiana. Now, you lost to the national champion, so if you didn't have to play Indiana, if you're on the other side of the bracket, who knows? Maybe we could have seen Alabama in the national title game. So, look, it was an improvement from last year, but you think anybody had Kalen DeBoer and the Washington Huskies going to the freaking national championship game a couple of years ago? So, I'm not optimistic that Alabama wins the title this year. I'm not a big believer in Keelon Russell. Again, it's another kid, redshirt freshman quarterback. He's got a ton of talent. Can Ryan Grubb and this offense, though, put it together? Do they have a run game? That was the biggest. They didn't have a run game last year. You couldn't run the football. And I don't know how well they're going to be able to run the football this year, because you basically had to turn over almost the entire offensive line. That being said, if Kalen DeBoer can turn Washington into a national title contender, why can't he do the same with Alabama? Why can't, at bare minimum, you get back to the college football playoff this season? Isn't that something that after a while you've been so spoiled with success and titles and national championships that getting to the college football playoff every year, even though it is 12 teams, it's not just four anymore, but isn't getting there kind of like the whole goal of the season, and then to see where the chips fall where they may? You lost to the team that won the title last year. So, I mean, I don't know what to tell you, Tony, about people in Alabama talking about nothing but Alabama football. That's kind of a you problem. We appreciate the call. But in terms of people demanding Alabama success and demanding that this team remains like they were under Nick Saban, I just, you know, it's that's life. Nobody's a dynasty for more than 5, 10, 15, 20 years. That's why they're called dynasties. I mean, the New England Patriots did it for basically two decades. They had some lean years, but that's just so, you know, it's impossible to replicate that. So maybe that sums it up as best as I could. Brad, what do you think?
2: Yeah, it comes and goes. I mean, you're going to have storied seasons. You're going to have mediocre seasons. You're going to have downright trash seasons. That is a roller coaster ride of every fan base, no matter what sport you follow, no matter where you live in the country. My recommendation to Tony, get the hell out of Alabama, man. I mean, Alabama football is always going to be the number one priority in the state of Alabama, maybe outside of a community where Auburn is, right? Outside of that. You know, it's going to be U of A, period, end of story. Crimson Tide, this, that, the other thing. You live in the South. You live in Alabama. The SEC, football is everything. It annoys me to a certain extent because I'm a diehard college basketball enthusiast, and Alabama has had some damn good college basketball teams, and they don't get enough love because nobody locally cares until March. And they're, you know, still out there under Nate Oates winning, you know, tons of games every single year. And nobody is paying remotely any attention because Alabama football rocks and rules their universe. So, Tony, first time you get a ticket out of that state, I recommend you take it and go.
1: 310-840-4910. Oh, boy, I can only imagine what some fans of the Tide are thinking right now, hearing Hold Tony time. Saying he's sick and tired of everybody talking about Bama. Get used to it, pal. Or yeah, like Brad said, move. 310-840-4910. We'll do some pick 'em when we return. We'll get you caught up on baseball scores as well. He's Brad Evans. I'm Pat Boyle. BetMGM tonight rolls on next on Westwood One Sports.
0: College football is back. The pageantry, the pride, the passion. Will Arch Manning live up to the hype? And what will Lane Kiffin's first season at LSU look like? Tons of questions with answers coming fast. Westwood One Sports.
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0: go. 310-840-4910. That's 310-840-4910. Before we get you caught up, before we get you caught up on some baseball scores, how about we get you caught up on our daily segment, Let's Go Streaking. Brad, we nailed 5 for 5 last night at more than 5-1. Monty is out tonight, but he has submitted his picks because he is basically, there's only like, you know, we kind of tracked it. If you cut out Saturday and Sunday when we're not doing a show, just the Monday through Friday shows we have left, there's only about 18 of them in terms of the baseball regular season. So if Monty is going to try to one last chance to beat your streak of 15, he's got to do it now. He doesn't have any time to have days off and not send in his picks. So we've got 6 selections tonight. And wouldn't you know it, we are 5 for 5 with just one batter to go. And that is going to be the AL MVP and potential Triple Crown winner, Yordan Alvarez. I had Jackson Churio. You mentioned a couple of segments ago, he went deep for the Brewers. You had Otto Lopez. He already got a knock. Monty had Bobby Witt Jr. He got a knock. Our guy Lee went with Jack Caglione. He got a knock. And Zach Kroll, who's filling in for Monty, went with Colt Keith. He got a hit. 5 for 5. One batter to go. It is Yordan Alvarez, who is 0-for-1 right now in the Astros game. He might be up at the plate as we speak. Let me check. No, so the
1: soon,
0: third. Yeah, so
1: soon. They're going to, yeah.
0: They're going to the bottom of the third. He's due up 4th in the next inning, but he's only gotten one at bat. Yep. He's 0-for-1. So we're rooting for Yordan and for Combs to get us 6-for-6 on the night, and that would be at plus 566 odds if he took all 6 of our guys to get a hit. Brad, we are cooking with gas in Let's Go Streaking. We're on fire.
1: You know what you call that? Heater!
2: Pat, I tell you what, I don't want to like jinx it, but my God, oh, the flame is burning brightly if you're watching right now on YouTube here in this Bet MGM Tonight episode. I mean, we're crushing it right now in the MLB streaking game as a collective. I mean, we added a leg tonight. We had six legs on this bad boy, and all we need is Yordan freaking Alvarez to get a knock. And as you mentioned, if we get a man on here in this inning, they got one out, we're gonna see that opportunity maybe come to fruition. So ride with us, man. Occasionally we actually make money. Normally we lose it, and I have to, you know, sell my hair to a wig shop.
0: You've had to sell your hair a couple of times. 310-840-4910. We've got a couple of minutes here. So, again, we'll get you some baseball scores in a bit. But, Brad, you sent an interesting link, an interesting article my way. Fall is just around the corner, football season. That means a lot of beer drinking for a lot of folks. And so you sent me a Yahoo article, the number one beer in America and the most popular beer by state. And I guess I'm a bit surprised, but I feel like they do an incredible job of marketing. And even though there are beers that have fewer calories or only one more calorie than this beer, I feel like it's kind of been known as like, hey, you like to be active, you like to stay fit, but you still like to have some beers? Try Michelob Ultra. And Michelob Ultra, according to a Google search interest, so I don't know if they tracked actual purchasing and how much the revenue Michelob Ultra is bringing in. I think this is just based on Google search interest. Michelob Ultra is the most popular beer in the United States. I mean, and that's just goes to show you the power of marketing, does it not?
2: Yeah, I mean, I wasn't really ultimately surprised by that. Ultra, there are a lot of popular drinkers of it. You know, the low carb trend, remember that was all the rage. That was totally in vogue a few years ago. And I think a lot of people still gravitate toward that beverage as a result. It's light, it's refreshing on a hot summer's day. It also just tastes like water to me. It doesn't excite me at all. Like, I'm on the golf course making divots all over the place, and it's like 95. Maybe I would slam an Ultra because I would feel I'm hydrating, but I'm not going to be ordering an Ultra on a regular basis on a random Friday night in the middle of January. No, thank you. The state ones I found very curious. You know, I live in the ILL. So does our outstanding producer, Brandon Combs, and a number of other guys here on the show. I'll ask Brandon this, and hopefully he can open up his mic. The number one searched beer in the land of Lincoln is Stella Artois. I don't even remember the last time I saw somebody drink a Stella Artois out at a random bar in Illinois, whether Chicago or downstate. How about you, Combs? Because I'm just perplexed by this.
3: Yeah, no, like Miller Lite, I would have understood. Bud Light. I mean, hell, even Old Style, if you had told me that, I wouldn't have been shocked just because of its appeal in Chicago. But Stella Artois, I can't remember the last time somebody said, hey, pass me a Stella. Maybe Modelo. Modelo would be the one I could
2: Modelo,
3: have
2: Modelo, I thought, would be the most popular beer.
3: Yeah.
2: Yeah. I mean, Stella that Artois. Usually, I think, is the most popular consumed beer. But Stella Artois, that was just completely random in my mind.
0: I'm proud of my homeland, New Jersey. The most popular search beer, Guinness. And that does me, a proud Irishman, very happy that there's a lot of folks drinking Guinness or at least searching Guinness on Google. How about, let's see, what was I going to say? Oh, what is your
2: Maine,
0: favorite beer?
2: Pat?
0: Yeah, look at Maine. Maine going with Pacifico. I think that's Pacifico. The only time Pacifico. that's out of left field.
2: Right.
0: Yeah, that's out of left. Vermont going with the Canadians. Labatt Blue. That's a good one. Not a big surprise there.
2: Yeah, that's good.
0: And some of these states, they do stay local. Fat Tire for Colorado. That's not shocking and good for them.
2: Beer.
0: Showing their roots and showing their pride in their local beer. What is your favorite beer, by the way, Brad? You only have one beer you could drink the rest of your life. What would you pick?
2: Well, I'm a seasonal beer drinker, so it really varies. But man, I'd love a good Guinness. Out of the tap, not out of the the rocket widget can, or the bottle. It's got to be out of the tap. It is unreal, and I got to make a pilgrimage to Ireland and get right off the line, straight to the bar, out of the tap in my mouth, because I've heard Guinness in Ireland just tastes entirely different. I told my son, who was there for the Marching Illini at St. Patrick's Day last year. Because legal drinking age is like 18 and he was 19. I'm like, hey, go to a bar, order yourself a beer and make sure it's a Guinness and try it. And I was appalled.
0: Wow. A spit take. Jeez. Love me a Guinness. Like, had Guinness when I was 13, I think, when I went to Ireland with my family, and we went to the Guinness brewery, and they basically threatened to throw my dad out of the building because he was like, here, take this and drink it quick. And then, of course, the one, worker there, saw me immediately because I had the Guinness mustache. If I had to pick one beer the rest of my life, Blue Moon from the draft, from the tap.
2: Really?
0: Blue Moon with the
2: you know
0: orange
2: where that was
0: slice,
2: invented, don't beer. You?
0: No. ILL?
2: At Coors Field in Denver, Colorado. So it's got a baseball connection. It all comes back to the MLB.
0: That's right. All right, Brad, we'll bid you adieu, brother. Can't wait for more fun, more chatting tomorrow. We'll get you set for a big college football weekend. Talk to you then, my man.
2: ILL tomorrow. I can't wait.
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13: Congressman Strong, let me ask this question. 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

0: GM tonight here on Westwood One Sports. We bid adieu to Brad Evans, and that means we've got two solo hours coming your way, as we do every Monday through Friday, taking you up to 11 p.m. Eastern. 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That's right. 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And as always, you can hear us on hundreds of local affiliates throughout North America. We're going to get into hot or cold in just a second, but we've had a banger of a show so far, talking a lot of football, talking a lot of baseball with the article that came out today. Over two dozen anonymous major leaguers interviewed regarding their optimism or pessimism on the 2027 season and the CBA talks. And we led the show with the big historic breaking news of the day. The LA Clippers are getting stripped 5 first round draft picks. Owner Steve Ballmer is getting fined $30 million and he is suspended for 1 year from all NBA activities after the NBA finished their year-long investigation into whether or not the Clippers circumvented the salary cap with Kawhi Leonard when they brought him to the team years ago, and specifically with a $25 million no-show deal, money funneled to him by a now defunct fraudulent company in Aspiration, where the CEO of that company is now in federal prison facing up to 15 years. So I think the NBA got it right. I cannot believe Adam Silver dropped the hammer on the Clippers. The only thing is he was probably too lenient on Kawhi Leonard, who the only punishment he faces is having to pay $700,000 in restitution. Kawhi is not facing any suspension now with his new team, the Toronto Raptors. So that's probably the one area where Adam Silver could have done more. But look, I never thought there would have been any punishment, let alone basically sending the LA Clippers into the ice age when you factor in the trade that they made for Paul George, because that's what Kawhi Leonard wanted in order to come to the Clippers. Dealt five first round picks and now two-time MVP Shai Gilgeous-Alexander to the Thunder, and now they're being stripped of 5 first round picks. So full circle just to get Kawhi to LA. 10 first round picks gone, and arguably the greatest player in the NBA right now in Shai Gilgeous-Alexander. And Kawhi is skirted off to Toronto, never to be seen again by the Clippers organization. 310-840-4910. If you want to get in on anything that we've discussed, you could call, you could text 310-840-4910. You can also hit me up on Twitter at PatBoyle44. Got a ton to get to in hot or cold. We've got some baseball scores to get to you. I've got a bunch of U.S. Open scores. I've been watching it right now, watching Big Foe, Francis Tiafoe, up 2-0. Trying to punch his ticket to the third round. It's been a wild day. It's been a chaotic day. Alcaraz also playing right now. So we'll get you caught up on all the tennis that's happening in just a bit. Before we get to hot or cold, we mentioned last segment, Yordan Alvarez looking for a base hit. And that would finish off 6-for-6 for us, the crew, in our Let's Go Streaking game. Well, sure enough, Yordan Alvarez, base hit in his second AB. We go 6-for-6. If you took all 6 of our guys to get a hit, that was plus 566 with our friends at BetMGM. So the crew is on an absolute heater right now, including you, Brandon Combs. Your streak is now up to 6. And we know about Monty trying to beat Brad's streak of 15. He got oh so close last week. His streak ended at 11. Combs, you're quietly creeping up there, and you know anything can happen. Yeah. You still have a chance to be the season-long king, and on a day where your Cubbies are rocking Jacob Mizorowski, it's a pretty good night for you, brother. What's going on?
1: Yeah, except David Peterson just gave up the lead again. It's 5-5 again, and it looks like the Brewers are actually about to take the lead here 6-5, because that's just what Cubs pitching does. They blow leads. But yeah, no, I wanted to keep it me quietly sneaking up. I didn't want anybody paying attention to it. I was hoping Monty would keep going and then I could just keep sneaking up. I like it better when nobody's paying attention and nobody knows that it's coming. But yeah, the streak's growing. And hopefully, you know, eventually I take the lead and eventually I have the longest streak. This is my plan all along.
0: Well, you better stay hot then. Because heading into tonight, you are right next to Brad and you're going to stay right next to Brad in fourth place. But, yeah, Monty is at, Monty's over 780. I'm over 750. Brad's over 740. You're right under 740 in terms of our.

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1: You look at a lot of the socialist places, they're, usually pretty dirty. 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But because you're a progressive and you think they have a right to be there or something, they're not willing to clean it up. So it does cause a mess.
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2: In the second half of 2027, and let's even say worst case scenario, we get an entire year locked out. There is no baseball in 2027. I still don't think the sport would be killed, because as angry as we would be as baseball fans, and as much as we might say preemptively, well, if there's a lockout in 2027, I'm not giving Major League Baseball my money. I'm not going to Yankee games for me. I'm not going to Cubs games for you. I'm not going to pay money to these owners that basically was the reason for the pain and suffering I felt last year as a baseball fan. There was no baseball in 2027. Baseball will live on. People will return to the ballparks. The sport will live on. Again, maybe it's a year in 2028 where there is some reduced popularity. There is some anger. There are some folks that maybe live up to their end of a boycott, if you will. But no, kill the sport. Absolutely not. And if it is only half the season that does get missed, you're going to have people just so anxiously, eagerly awaiting the return of the sport that we love to watch, that we grew up playing, grew up watching, that no, I don't think MLB owners are going to kill the sport in this cycle of CBA negotiations.
3: Well, here's the thing, and I agree. Like, I don't think it kills the sport. So I am cold on this as well. I don't think it kills the sport. But I think that there's going to be a long time before the sport comes back again. Maybe like 1994, where it didn't come back until 1998 with that home run chase between McGuire and Sosa. They're going to have to find something in that realm. Maybe it does take Rob Manfred turning a blind eye to steroids again, because Shohei Ohtani on steroids would certainly bring people back to the sport. I look at everything that is going around this game. I'm looking at everything that is going around with the CBA negotiations. And I know that players right now, they're not going to budge. For right now, the players that are talking, the players that are saying, you know, hey, you know, we're not doing this. We're not, you know, you better get used to watching gym teachers and all this other stuff, you know, on the field, because that's what you're going to see. Those are the players that are making $20 million a year. It was anonymous, but they said it was a National League infielder on a high-priced contract who said this, which is great. The guys who are on high-priced contracts can say this, but eventually, after missing money, it's going to be the guys who are on the bench. It's going to be the guys who are in the minor leagues. It's going to be the guys who aren't making the big bucks that are going to be like, guys, I've got to get back on the field here soon. I've got to start making some money. I've got to feed my family. I've got to pay my bills. I've got to do the things that I need to do. So we better figure this out. And if it's a salary cap and we've got to figure that out, we got to figure out what's best for us in the long run. Owners are also going to be in that same boat. Owners are going to be like, look, no, we have empty stadiums right now. We've got to make some sort of money. We've got to do something, because right now we've got no money coming in. And I got to tell you, after going to a game last night at Wrigley Field, where I paid nearly $200 for two tickets, and then just for parking and food, I paid over $200.
2: Oh,
3: and let me tell you, Pat, I didn't have a beer. I told you that I bought two hot dogs, two Sprites, and a chicken tender basket, how much money do you think I would have spent?
2: Two dogs, two Sprites, and a chicken tender basket. I think you're looking at probably $55.
3: 70.
2: Oh, that's criminal.
3: $70. I will never eat at the stadium ever again. That was the last time I will ever eat at the stadium. It's insane. The owners are making so much money after every single game. If I'm paying more for parking and food than I am for my ticket, there is a serious problem. And the problem with the owners, and the way that I worded this question,

0: And his owners are going to kill this with the CBA because owners are greedy. Owners are the ones making all of the money. And nobody, I walked around the ballpark yesterday. I had on a PCA jersey. I saw about 10,000 other PCA jerseys. I saw some Nico Horner jerseys, some Ryan Sandberg jerseys, some Andre Dawson jerseys. You know what I didn't see? I didn't see any Tom Ricketts jerseys. I didn't see any Jed Hoyer jerseys. Nobody's going to the ballpark to see these clowns. So these Tweedledee guys and being the ones that want to make all the money and want to make more money. Look, for people saying, oh, well, the players got to figure this out. They make too much money to play a game. Shut up. Because the players, if anything, are underpaid. Do I believe that there should be a cap in the floor? Absolutely. I think it would be good for baseball. But do I think that the players are the ones that need to bend in this? Absolutely not. It's the owners that have to bend in this because it's the owners that are going to end up locking the players out. It's the owners that are going to be the ones that are trying to make more money and put more money in their pockets. That's what they do with the concessions. That's what they do with the parking. I mean, it's incredible. I paid over $100 just to park yesterday.
1: Where the majority of that you paid over $100 just to park. Where did you park on the, yes, on the rooftops in left field?
0: For $100, I better be able to park in center field. You're right. But no, I mean, it's the only way to get anywhere near. And it's still, over a half a mile walk to the stadium from the parking lot. But that's just how much it is to park around Wrigley, unless you want to walk 4 or 5 miles to the stadium.
1: My gosh. Brutal. I mean, again, man, it's just, and I feel like that's everything now, right? Life, just everything costs way more than I feel like it used to. And I understand inflation, how inflation works. Trust me, we don't need an economics lesson here. But yeah, again, you spent over $400. It was you and what, your wife? You and your wife went to the game?
0: Yeah, me and my mom, actually. Me and my mom have a tradition. Ever since I was two, we go to one game a year together.
1: So you took your mom to the game. That's a great, great son that you are. And you spent over, what, $400? Like, that's crazy. Yeah. And for a Tuesday night, I don't know how the Chicago school system works. I don't know if they're back in school or whatnot across the city. But it's like you're right up on the end of school. People are at summer vacation. They've already started school. So that's a school night on a Tuesday, and that cost you over $400 just to basically go to a game. That's crazy, man. And yeah. And yes, I'm almost always pro player. And I hope that if there is a salary cap, it's a large number. It's 325 minimum, if not 350. But I also need a salary floor. There has to be, because you can't with rights sharing and revenue sharing, you cannot continue to have these teams at the bottom of the barrel paying nothing, stripping, gutting their rosters. You know, again, for all the diehard St. Louis Cardinals fans that are out there, they don't realize what the ownership did to the team this year. They stripped the damn thing. Now, they've actually played some decent ball, but they're spending $91 million on their team this year. The Guardians, they never spend money. And yet they've got a great fan base that, look, I'm not going to speak for fans, but to a certain degree, Cleveland Guardians fans need to wake up because they spent $77 million on that team this year. And how much of that going is just going to Jose Ramirez on his own? So it's like that. These teams can't continue to get away with this, man, when you're making as much money as they are. Now, granted, not every ballpark is costing what Wrigley Field costs, what Yankee Stadium costs, what Citi Field costs, what, Chavez Ravine costs. But still, it goes without saying that it is very expensive to go to ball games. And then when you have teams turn around and not pay their players or not put together a payroll that is reflective of the money that they are actually truly making, it's sickening and it's annoying. I still don't think it would kill the sport, though. And that was your initial question. So that's why I do still say cold.
0: Let me ask you this, Pat, because you and Brad talked about this earlier with players. Let's say players that were, in this anonymous, interview, if there was, all of these, different things that were talked about, and they're saying, no, if there's a salary cap, we're done playing. We're not stepping back on the field. Let's say they took that hard stance. And let's say owners didn't back off of that. So now what owners are going to do is take collegiate players, take guys, you know, take replacement players like they did in 1994 and put them on the field. It would probably take about 5 to 10 years before you start getting real baseball players to the level of like the Pete Armstrongs, the Shohei Ohtanis, before you finally start getting superstars back into the league again. Would you support that? If that,
1: what do you mean by that? What do you mean it would take 5 to 10 years?
0: Well, because you would have the draft, you would have the college players coming out. It would be a new, it would be a whole new thing. They would have to restructure everything. So by the time you get the college players out and do the draft and everything, all of those stars that are developing, it's going to take that long for you to start seeing superstars back in the league again. I mean, you could see a superstar pitcher in the next 3 or 4 years if he gets drafted out of college, but they're not going to be going up against the PCAs. They're not going to be going up against it because those guys still aren't playing baseball. And I know it's never going to happen. I know there's
1: How long do you think this lockout would last?
0: Well, if players aren't going to budge and owners really want the salary cap, and if these players aren't going to come back underneath the salary cap, owners might just say, screw it. Fine. You don't want to come back? Fine. We're going to hire replacement players, and then we're going to start our draft all over again with players coming out of college, but we're going to implement the salary cap and salary floor that we want. We don't need you guys to come back. We'll find new players.
1: I mean, so you're telling me PCA and Shohei Ohtani would never play Major League Baseball again?
0: Under that thought process, yes. If you're telling me, if the players that are in this anonymous thing are telling you, hey, if there's a cap or a floor, we're not moving. And if every negotiation coming back from the owners starts with the cap and the floor because they want it, what do you think the alternative is? Somebody has to either stop and drop to the floor and let somebody walk all over them, or both sides stand their ground and we either don't have any baseball, or we have baseball starting all over again.
1: I think it's more likely that we don't have any baseball rather than Major League Baseball owners using replacement players.
0: You think owners can't see a reality their stadium to stay empty for that long? I think we have replacement players by March. I really do.
1: I hope so. That's depressing me to think of a reality where that happens. I don't think it's going to, I'm just refusing to believe it. I'm refusing to believe that there would be replacement players. And then more likely is that there is just, there is this, you know, delayed start to the season. There's a suspension to the start of the season and the season is locked out and we miss 40, 60, 80 games before they finally reach an agreement rather than the owners just saying, screw you, we're going to use replacement players. We don't care if we only have a half full ballpark. We'll do that. I can't see it happening. I refuse to believe it. Maybe I'll be naive.
0: I don't believe it either. Like, I do believe that at some point you're going to get something that constructs a deal and we have baseball again, because again, both sides are going to see the fact that they're losing money and not being able to do the things that they need to do. Players more so than owners when they're not getting paid. Right. But because most of these owners have other ventures outside of the baseball team. Most owners are still making money. Most of these players, sure, they have endorsements, but I mean, it's not what their baseball contracts are. You know, outside of the Ohtanis and the PCAs and all of the major superstars in baseball, baseball doesn't do a great job of marketing. So there's not a lot of players that have a ton of endorsement deals because they've always done a crap job of marketing. So the players are probably going to have to bend before the owners, and the owners know that. But if you're telling me that Bryce Harper is because he's been the biggest voice of this out loud and not caring what people think, that we're not getting a salary cap and we won't have a salary cap. I mean, what are you going to do?
1: I eventually think there will be an agreement. There will be. I can't do it. I can't enter that headspace of negativity. We got football on the horizon. College football is back. I can't think about it. March, April, and they're not being baseball or they're being replacement players. Yeah. And there's, you know, watching a Yankee game and it's not Aaron Judge.
0: Losing baseball somebody else would be more devastating than either one of my divorces. Period. End of story.
1: And I know you're not kidding. I know you're not lying. 310-840-4910. By the way, we have a text from a 954 number a couple of segments ago. We had a smorgasbord of phone calls. So we bounced around. We took a caller that was, it got a little uncomfortable, but he was coming from a good place. He was complimenting when I posted the video of me deadlifting. And then he went on to say that he used to bench 500, squat 700, deadlift 700 pounds. Absolute, sounds like a behemoth of a man. But then he wanted to ask about the Lions. We had a phone caller then after that asking about, saying he was sick of Alabama football. And I forget what the other one was about. Oh, I think it was actually Alabama. What was Rod and Lake? No, I got the Alabama one. We had Mr. Positive in Michigan asking about the Lions, and the caller in the middle, Rod and Lake Havasu. I forget what he wanted to call about. Either
0: it
1: way,
0: was, maybe it was this baseball.
1: It was baseball. It was about the CBA talks. And so maybe that does prove this texter's point that I couldn't remember that second call. But 954 number says that was just an absolute waste of a segment. The stupidest phone calls. Hey, we.
0: So call in. Call in 954. You give us a good phone call. Just because Pat has his dad call in to talk about how good he looks on the air doesn't mean that you can't call in too with an actual good take.
1: That's funny. That's funny. Never met that guy, Mr. Positive. Never met that guy. 310-840-4910. All right, we'll take a short break. And yeah, like I said, we don't know what kind of quality of phone calls we're going to get. You call in, that's the beauty of live radio, baby. We hope all the calls are great, even the ones that are bad, even the ones that maybe lack some good oomph or quality. Again, we're happy to react to them either way. 310-840-4910. We'll continue on with some hot or cold when we come back. Jalen Hurts had an interesting interview with GQ magazine, and he basically said a whole lot of nothing in a lot of his answers, but he did give a little bit of insight on what the heck is going on or what happened with him and AJ Brown. We'll hit on that. If the Ravens might get a new contract extension deal done with Lamar Jackson before the start of the season, and a little bit of U.S. Open and Major League Baseball scoreboard update as well when we return. I'm Pat Boyle. This is BetMGM Tonight on Westwood One Sports.
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0: amaze me. I got so fed up with this song during the World Cup. This is Britain fans, Great Britain fans, singing this after every game. It got so annoying. But now that I've got a couple of months and I don't have to hear it every damn day, especially all the arrogant England fans that thought they were going to win the World Cup, it is an all-time banger of a song. It really is. It was just the World Cup and the England fans that ruined it for me for a couple of weeks. Welcome on back, BetMGM tonight, Westwood One Sports. I'm Pat Boyle. We'll get producer Brandon Combs back in the mix in just a second for some more hot or cold. Let's get you a quick update here on some baseball scores. In case you missed it before, we went a perfect 6-for-6 in Let's Go Streaking tonight. We went a perfect 5-for-5 last night. Everybody on the crew picks one batter to get a hit. We have been absolutely crushing it. You know who's been crushing it tonight? Much to my pleasure as a Yankee fan, as somebody that occasionally does some post-game shows for the Yankees. That's right, Combs. I know you like to remind me every time. How about the Mets crushing the Rays 10-4 right now in Tampa in the rubber game of that series? Let's go. Make that lead in that AL East a little bit slimmer. Juan Soto hit his 23rd bomb of the year, and the Mets have just been pouring it on here in the last couple of innings, getting an extra few runs of insurance. So the Mets are about to take 2 out of 3 from the Rays. Giants lead the Pirates 5-3. Again, every game critical right now for the Pirates. That one is in the bottom of the 10th. Pittsburgh actually came back in that game. They trailed 3-1, got a run in the bottom of the 7th, and then O'Neal Cruz on an infield single in the bottom of the 8th tied it up. So the Giants just got 2 in the top of the 10th. Pirates are going to have to answer. Otherwise, they'll fall back to 4 games under .500. Both of these teams, Tigers and the Twins, their seasons are, you know, basically just about over. Twins still with a remote shot at the AL Central or a wild card spot. But what's happening tonight is not helping their cause. Down 5-1 against Detroit in the bottom of the 6th. And, not getting anybody with runners in scoring position. That's been the Twins' issue for most of the season. Brewers still lead the Cubbies 6-5. It's another offensive slugfest in Wrigleyville. David Peterson struggled. But the big story is the Cubs hammering Jacob Mizorowski, who's still in the game. 4 innings pitched, 5 hits, 5 earned. He does have 5 strikeouts. His ERA still remains under 2, but Bregman took him deep. He had a RBI single from Tyrone Taylor. He had a 2-run single from Alex Bregman, but then the Brew Crew answered back in the 4th with a sack bunt. Nobody bunts like the Brewers, baby. Nobody bunts. Nobody plays small ball like Pat Murphy and the Brew Crew. And then you had Andrew Vaughn, William Contreras singles, and right now the Brewers have the bases juiced with 1 out in the top of the 5th as they are looking to pull away in that race for the NL Central. Bottom of the 6th, White Sox, Astros scoreless. Both division leaders in a big, big game. Yankees, Angels still to come. Cardinals, Dodgers still to come as well. The D-backs shut out the Phillies. That was a massive win for Arizona. They win that one 1-0 behind basically Johnny Holstaff. They had 7 different pitchers pitch in that game. Andrew Painter went 7 innings of shutout baseball for the Phillies, but their setup man, Jonathan Bolin, who had been solid all year, and I think he's been getting hammered his last couple of appearances. He gave up the 1 run, and that was all that was needed. So there's your scoreboard update for Major League Baseball. Let's get you some tennis scores here. U.S. Open, because it has been a wild and a wacky day. And right now, in prime time, the reigning U.S. Open champion, Carlos Alcaraz, down a set to the big serving Portuguese player, Jaime Faria. Again, Alcaraz's first tournament in 4.5 months, had the wrist surgery, pulled out of the French Open, had to pull out of Wimbledon, and Alcaraz got through in straight sets in this first round matchup, but he is going to have to come from behind tonight to beat Faria. It is and Alcaraz faced break points in the first service game of the second set. It's one love in the second set, and Alcaraz just broke serve. So there you go. Alcaraz up 2-0 now in the second set and well on his way to mounting a comeback charge against Jaime Faria, who's having the season of his career. Earlier today, the top-ranked American man, Ben Shelton, he had to really grind it out with the big serving Paul Hubie Hurkacz, who really is a top 15, top 20 player, but he's had a lot of injuries over the last year. So his ranking is outside the top 40. And he's been playing some really good ball lately. Shelton was able to weather the storm and win it in four tight sets. Ben Shelton is a fun watch, man, and he is in Carlos Alcaraz's quarter. So if you're rooting for an American man to win the U.S. Open and win a Grand Slam for the first time since 2003 when Andy Roddick did it, Ben Shelton, I think, is the best hope to do so. Although big foe, Francis Tiafoe, fresh off of going to the finals at the Cincinnati Masters, he won his first round match in five against the big serving American Martin Dom. He leads another big server, Rei Sakamoto, right now, two sets to love. Tiafoe trying to finish that one off in straight sets. Tommy Paul, another American that has outside chance of maybe going far. He's up two sets to love. So it's been a great day for the American men. Young Michael Zhang, who was an NCAA champion, he also won. Zach Sfida, another young American, he won. And then it was in a battle of American men, Alex Mickelson and Brandon Nakashima, who's been having an awesome summer inside the top 20 in the world. Mickelson crushed him in straight sets. So earlier in primetime, women's world number one, Aryna Sabalenka played a qualifier, 6-1, 6-1. Total domination, although she has been a shell of herself this year. So I think that women's tournament for the U.S. Open, absolutely wide open. And my pick to win it last week was Coco Gauff. Coco won Cincinnati. She's going to be playing tomorrow in primetime against a former top 10 player, Paula Badosa. So that's what's going on at the U.S. Open. 310-840-4910. We will take a short break and we'll have a lengthy final, or excuse me, we'll take a short break, not a final segment. We'll have a big segment next with some more hot or cold items with producer Brandon Combs, but figured get you guys a scoreboard update on what's going on with baseball in the U.S. Open. You can hit me up on Twitter at PatBoyle44, and you can call or text the show at 310-840-4910. But the latest on Jalen Hurts and A.J. Brown and whether or not the Ravens might be rolling out a fresh, big new contract for Lamar Jackson before the season starts. We'll hit on both of those when we come back. This is BetMGM Tonight right here on Westwood One Sports.
1: College football is back. 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Will Arch Manning live up to the hype? And what will Lane Kiffin's first season at LSU look like? 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
1: Yeah. Welcome on back, BetMGM Tonight. Westwood One Sports, I'm Pat Boyle. The phone number to join the show, 310-840-4910. You could call, you could text, 310-840-4910. You can also hit me up on Twitter, at PatBoyle44. We've got Kyle Gilman tweeting in, Ballmer about to battle the league after this very harsh ruling against him and his LAC. It's the big news of the day. The Clippers getting the hammer brought down upon them by Adam Silver in the NBA. 5 first-round draft picks stripped, $30 million fine for Steve Ballmer, suspended for all NBA activities for a year. He doesn't have any recourse within the NBA. He can't appeal. There's no arbitration. But he's probably going to sue the NBA. Going to have to try to take it to state court, federal court, the Supreme Court, and see how that plays out. But again, I don't think the NBA is bringing what on the surface feels like the biggest punishment in NBA history, and maybe the biggest punishment in all of sports history. We use the comparison of the Astros, the trash cans, the sign stealing. They got first and second round picks in back-to-back years taken away. This is 5 first round picks. And a $30 million fine, which is a drop in the bucket to the owner, but still a $30 million fine and suspending the owner, Steve Ballmer, for an entire year. It is harsh, but it's deserved if the NBA feels like they circumvented the salary cap. Sorry. Can't feel sorry for you if you broke the rules. We're sorry. Is that going to be Steve Ballmer's excuse, right? To quote South Park, we're sorry. We're sorry. 310-840-4910. All right, let's get producer Brandon Combs back in here for a little hot or cold. Combs, what's up, brother? Welcome back.
2: What is going on? All right.
1: What's going on with your Cubbies?
2: Hot or cold? Nico Horner just made an insane play with the bases loaded to keep it a one-run game in the fifth inning. So that is huge. That is what's going on with the Cubbies. So hopefully they can get to this Brewers bullpen, and hopefully the Cubs bullpen can find a way to get 3 outs in an inning without having, you know, to rip my heart out every inning.
1: Yeah. By the way, Aaron Judge, I feel like, is going to be in a Yankee uniform in probably a week from now. That's what I'm hearing. Either Tuesday, September 8th against the Rockies, or maybe he comes back on 9/11 in what would be an emotional night in New York City, as it always is. Yankees Mets, September 11th, 9 days from now. I think that's the latest Aaron Judge comes back. Yankees just started their game with the Angels. Again, Yanks trying to catch the Tampa Bay Rays, who lost tonight to the Mets. Yankees, as of this moment, 4 games back. They could get it to 3.5. With what would be 22 games left to go.
2: Yeah, I give baseball a lot of flack for the lack of marketing and their lack of vision and all this stuff. But to have the Yankees versus Mets this year on 9/11 on the 25th anniversary was spot on. Spot on. Yep. Kudos to the schedule makers and to Major League Baseball for making sure that game was happening on 9/11. I'll never forget, right after 9/11, we were doing the cleanup in that first game back after 9/11. We were actually in attendance for that game in New York. So that was probably the most chilling and probably the best atmosphere of a sporting event that I've ever been to.
1: Well said.
2: So, all right. You ready for more hot or cold?
1: Hell yeah. Been dying. I thought you'd never ask.
2: All right. Somebody's lying between Jalen Hurts and AJ Brown as to what really happened between them. Hot or cold?
1: Yeah, hot. It doesn't make any sense. Again, the latest is Jalen Hurts did an interview with GQ, and the interviewer asked him, basically about what's going on. And And Jalen Hurts said, quote, "There's no surprise that it was talked about," when asked if he and AJ Brown had grown apart. And then he was then asked again whether the two had grown apart. And he said, quote, "I mean, clearly." And then wouldn't give any kind of details or explanation as to why or anything like that. So it's obviously the biggest reason why AJ Brown got traded. You know, and again, back in June when Maria Taylor interviewed AJ Brown on the like that Carmelo Anthony podcast, AJ Brown said, quote, "Nothing happened. People just grow apart. Nothing happened between me and him or our families, wives, anything. Nothing like that ever happened. Life happens. And you just look up sometimes and you find yourself drifting away, and that's fine. And I think both parties accepted that." And, you know, we saw the interaction with them last week before the preseason game between the Patriots and the Eagles. And they, you know, had a nice little cordial get together, if you will, but nothing more than that. I mean, you can't tell me people just drift apart when you are teammates on an NFL roster that won a Super Bowl together. Like, how can you drift apart? You spend almost every single day together for the better part of 6, 7, 8 months. Like, no, that doesn't make any sense. It doesn't. How do you drift apart? Jalen Hurts is the godfather to AJ Brown's daughter. Like, something happened. I just don't believe it. So somebody is lying. I don't know if we'll ever get the truth, but maybe it was just AJ Brown complaining that Jalen Hurts wasn't throwing the football enough. I have no idea what the hell happened. But for teammates that won a Super Bowl together a year and a half ago, I mean, this has been one of the more perplexing dissolving of teammates with this ending and AJ Brown getting traded to the New England Patriots that I've ever seen.
2: This is why I believe the internet rumor that was came out probably a year ago, maybe 2 years ago. It's the only thing that I've heard that actually makes sense. Right. And this is just it's because it's a part of life and this is how life happens. I don't know if you've heard this rumor before or not, but everything is about Hassan Reddick and AJ Brown having relationship with the same woman. Hassan Reddick knowing about her relationship with AJ Brown before he decided to sleep with her. And then somehow Jalen Hurts and his wife got caught up in the middle of it all. And that's when everything started to sour. AJ Brown blamed Jalen Hurts for not giving him a heads up as to what was going on with his girlfriend and Hassan Reddick. And then Hassan Reddick gets traded, and then it hasn't been the same since. And the timelines add up. Everything else adds up. It's the only thing I've ever heard that makes sense. And nothing's ever been substantiated with it. They've never come out and said anything about this. But this is the rumor that's been out there, and I tend to believe it just because when you look at two men like this who are on a football team winning a Super Bowl together and then something like that happens, look, man, when you fall in love with somebody and you get your heart broken and then you find out that your best friend knew about it and didn't tell you, that hurts, man. That stings. And I can see that's where it went, and that's why they're both able to say, look, we just grew apart because it's something happened. It was personal, and that's where it got to this level, and that's what I truly believe that rumor is true. It's the only thing that makes a ton of sense.
1: Yeah, I've actually never seen that. So that hearing that from the first time from you, I mean, I can see it. I don't know anything about their personal lives. Never will. Yeah. But because otherwise it doesn't make sense as to how quarterback and his number one receiver, no matter what kind of inefficiencies were happening with the Eagles offense last year and being stuck in neutral and not being able to throw the football down the field. They weren't able to run the football. You know, it was one thing if Saquon Barkley was having a great season, but they couldn't throw the football. Like, A.J. Brown still had 1,000 yards. Again, the Eagles' offense looked allergic to scoring points at times. They still won the division. They still made the playoffs. But, yeah, I mean, him asking for trades, I mean, that was nothing new, though, right? A.J. Brown basically put out on Instagram 2 days after they won the Super Bowl, and he was like, yeah, look, the feeling of winning's over already because I didn't get to dominate. And so I always thought it just if there was a logical explanation, it was because A.J. Brown was probably sick and tired and fed up of not getting the football as much as he should. But to the point where, you know, that has ruined a relationship with somebody that you were so close with, you know, to the point where Jalen Hurts had him on a recruiting trip to Alabama. They were bros. They were good friends. And again, A.J. Brown's daughter was born before he was on the Eagles. So Jalen Hurts became the godfather of his of A.J. Brown's daughter, and then they became teammates and won a Super Bowl together. Pretty tough to drift apart unless something did happen. So maybe that rumor that you're referencing, that makes a lot of sense. 310-840-4910. All right, we're coming back with our new segment. We did it a couple weeks ago. Three bad headlines coming up next to start the final hour on this Wednesday night. That's producer Brandon Combs. I'm Pat Boyle. This is BetMGM Tonight, right here on Westwood One Sports.
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1: 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Open phone lines is how we do it for the final hour. 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I feel like I give out some pretty decent life advice, dating advice. Whatever you want to talk about, 310-840-4910. You can call, you can text, 310-840-4910. You can also hit me up on Twitter, at PatBoyle44. All right. This is a segment that we started for the first time, was it last week or 2 weeks ago? We're going to run it back, and it's going to become a weekly fixture. There's just so much craziness, stupidity in this world. Whether it comes down to lettuce recall or whatever the next thing is, getting recalled, frozen blueberries that can kill you, lettuce that would give you explosive diarrhea, snakes in football helmets, people pretending to be NFL players and scamming women out of over $1 million. There's never any shortage of headlines, of bad headlines. And this segment is called Three Bad Headlines, where we will give you three bad headlines and we'll talk about them. And this isn't like two truths and a lie. These are all true. So let's get down to it. Let's get producer Brandon Combs back in the mix. Combs, what's up, brother? What's the first bad headline we've got?
2: Yeah, not only is this not two truths and a lie, this is also like we really don't care. Like if it's a tough topic, we're going to talk about it. And you know, we're not scared. That's just how we are here on BetMGM Tonight After Dark. Penn State to open a Paterno Museum experience. Joe Paterno will have his own wing in the Penn State Museum. Pat, your thoughts?
1: Tone deaf, stupid, idiotic. And somebody in Joe Paterno that should never be celebrated ever again in any kind of fashion. When you desecrate the lives of young men the way that they did, and if you don't know what I'm referring to, it's one of the worst sports and sexual assault scandals in modern sports history. Joe Paterno covering up his defense coordinator, Jerry Sandusky, molesting and sexually assaulting dozens of Penn State students, especially football players. And Joe Paterno covering that up. I don't care if 100 years from now we're looking back at the history of Penn State football or college football and you know, how many winning seasons or how many wins Joe Paterno had. I don't care how much money he gave back and donated in charity at the end of his life. I don't care. And there were some headlines, by the way, coming out this week of some former Penn State students that are coming forward and saying that, hey, Jerry Sandusky actually didn't touch us, but that's what we were told to say in court. I mean, that doesn't take away in the slightest from what that cover-up actually was from Joe Paterno. So there's a lot of great in Penn State football's history, a lot of great Penn State football that unfortunately happened to coincide with him being the head coach. But like I said, when you desecrate the lives and you ruin the sanctity of children's youth, young men's youth, and the trauma and the evils that he inflicted upon young men's lives, and Jerry Sandusky and then Joe Paterno covering that up. There should never be a Paterno family football experience room in this new all sports museum inside the football stadium. He should never be honored. Absolutely. I don't care. Time heals all wounds. People, you know, in their past, in their afterlife should be, you know, deserve to be remembered for the good things just as much as the bad. No, sorry. When it comes to Joe Paterno, I've got no sympathy. And I never will. And I don't think he should ever be honored for anything. So that's a hell of a headline. And that's a hell of a decision that Penn State and the university and the football team is deciding to do. And I'm completely against it.
2: Yeah. And as much as you and I disagree, this is something that we completely agree on, because let's say that even if you were to tell me that you don't believe that Joe Paterno covered this up, even if that you tell me that Joe Paterno didn't have anything to do with this, blah, blah, blah, blah, blah. It still happened under his watch. And that in itself is enough for you to be not celebrated ever, because this happened under your watch. These were people that you hired, people that you brought into the work environment. These are people that you brought into the university. These are people you allowed around these people. You hired them. So, yeah, no, Joe Paterno does not get any.

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1: While grocery prices have increased a lot, wages have increased more in that same period of time. 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They still feel like they're getting screwed, and that puts a perception in their minds that something is wrong.
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2: Granted, I don't believe that he was one of those players that went to an NFL camp, but I could be wrong. But he is getting a fifth season eligibility. A judge upholds it for this season. Pat, your thoughts?
3: Yes, everything that I read in two separate articles on this story, I don't believe Sterling Webb was in an NFL training camp this summer, because he played just last season with Missouri. So, this is the whole fifth year and 5 year eligibilities that is being struck down, and you're getting restraining orders. See, there's so many different messes and BS webs, no pun intended, that the NCAA has spun and, you know, getting walked over by the courts, that it's tough to remember at times. But this is a judge denying the NCAA's motion to dismiss a temporary restraining order that is giving a defensive tackle, Sterling Webb from Missouri, a fifth season of eligibility. The NCAA changed its eligibility rules in June, moving to a system where athletes can now compete for all five seasons during a five-year time span. But that created a group of outgoing seniors who were not eligible to play this year based on the rules in place when they finished their college careers last season. And so now you're getting restraining orders and court orders for some of these players to then be able to play. And so Lane Kiffin's dealing with his old bag of issues, because there is still a chance, or there is still a thought, that he might play those two kids, those two guys that were in NFL training camps, got cut, and then went back to LSU. And, you know, I saw the Georgia AG, Attorney General, basically saying, like, oust Kiffer, oust LSU from the conference if he plays these former professional players. You know, again, this one seems a bit more, what's the word I'm looking for? This one feels like it's not that big of a deal, honestly. You got a defensive. Now, if it was a higher profile player, maybe. But it's a defensive tackle from Missouri that's trying to play the fifth year of eligibility in 5 years, that the NCAA is saying, like, hey, you can do that, just not for these guys that just graduated last year. And now you're having guys saying, well, hold on, you just created this rule. You're telling me I can't abide by it, though? I'm getting a restraining order. Screw you. And we'll see. I think Eli Drinkwitz, Missouri's head coach, said, quote, so it looks like we're ready to go. I mean, I don't know what to tell you, just waiting for tweets. That's all I do, is sit around and wait for tweets. Y'all wait for injury reports to tell you who's in and who's out. We wait for tweets from judges, man. What a system we've got here. I don't blame Eli Drinkwitz. The kid got a restraining order from a judge saying, hey, you can go play. And he's going to play. So, yeah, this is a bad headline, but it's not one where I'm like, I'm not going to crush Missouri. I'm not going to crush Eli Drinkwitz. It's a dumb rule, and yeah, he probably shouldn't be getting a restraining order from a judge, but that's what the kid got, so I don't blame him for trying to play.
2: Yeah, look, I'm not going to crush Missouri. I'm not going to crush the coach. I'm not going to crush the player on this one either. He's not a guy who's coming back from the NFL. He's not a guy doing any of that, but who I am going to crush is the NCAA. Why are we giving guys a fifth year of eligibility? Unless you are telling me that it's for the Ivy League schools, where these guys are in school for 8 years, they become lawyers and doctors, and it's the Ivy League, and Harvard and Yale aren't going to any bowl games anyway, then sure. But not for a guy who is just creating a fifth year of eligibility. There's 4 years of eligibility. When you're in college, you should play the 4 years and then enter the NFL draft. And if you have an injury within those 4 years, look, just like thousands or maybe even hundreds of thousands that came before you, that's just too damn bad, because injuries are a part of this game, and your ability. And if you don't get drafted, you go in as an undrafted free agent and you try to make a roster that way. This fifth year of eligibility crap is stupid. The NCAA screwed everything up with the NIL, and now they're screwing everything up with this eligibility stuff. The NCAA is one of those, you know, entities that I'm not going to go as far as Brad and say that.

0: they need to die, but they need to restructure and they need to reformat and they need to get a hold of what the hell their rules are, because it's starting to become stupid.
1: I agree. All right. I agree. This wouldn't have been the fifth year of eligibility in a 5-year time span. I feel like this never would have happened if not for COVID. When, like, yes, there was a definitive reason to give student athletes an extra year of eligibility, because they had one essentially wiped away because of COVID, because their sports got canceled. Why is that? Why 6 years later is that still, like, being the basis for these things, these rule changes happening? That's the whole reason why this 50-year of eligibility and 5-year time span is a thing. If COVID never happened, this wouldn't be happening. It would still be the 4 years.
0: Yeah. No, I completely agree with you. It's stupid to me. But, I mean, it's the NCAA is one of those things where they just keep shooting themselves in the foot. They do. They just, I mean, every time that something else comes out, it's because they shot themselves in the foot with it. They made up this new rule, and then they made up this new rule, and just stop. 4 years of eligibility. That's what it is. All right. Last one here. This one, not sports related, but I saw it, and I immediately had to go sell my car. Dealership helps police remove a snake from the bottom of a car. A Wyoming woman got an unexpected mechanic when a bull snake crawled deep into her car's inner workings. Now, I don't know if you know anything about bull snakes, Pat, but a bull snake can grow from 4 to 6 feet long, typically. Sometimes they can reach up to 8 feet long. They are a constrictive snake, so they wrap themselves around stuff and they start to constrict and break stuff. Look, I'm just going to give you my feelings here. I am not a snake guy. I have one of my two biggest fears in life is snakes. And I don't do snakes, man. If I'm out in the yard and I'm mowing the lawn and I see a garden snake, I make the wife come and take care of it while I go in the house and to save me.
1: You turn into a big baby.
0: I'll do the spider thing. I'll do the any bug, rodent, whatever the case is fine. I don't do snakes. And so when I saw this story, the first thing that I thought of was how does a snake get into your engine and start messing things up? Where do you live so that I never live there? I will never live in Wyoming now. I will never live in Wyoming. I will never go to places like Australia where I see all sorts of weird stuff happening with different insects. And
1: all those animals are huge.
0: Oh, my God. They're apocalyptic. I saw a 20-foot python that fell out of somebody's ceiling in their house. And it wasn't a pet. There's no. It's not happening.
1: We'll get to this story in a second. What's the issue with you though with snakes? Because I had a garden snake as a pet when I was in fourth grade. I called him Jake the Snake. Now, granted, he was like literally as thin as like our pinky, and he was only about a foot long. So he was like from the end of my hand to maybe halfway up my forearm. He was cute. He was adorable. Crickets ripped his face off when we went to vacation. I gave him the extra large crickets, thinking he would so he'd be hungry. And then literally, the predator became the prey, and they preyed upon him. Like, they literally ate his face. It was one of the more obscene things I've ever seen. It was kind of freaky. It was kind of disgusting. It was like out of a horror movie. But I don't like snakes, because I would probably freak out if I ever saw one like slither by me in the wild, on the sidewalk or in my car. I don't know if I'd want to set my car on fire. That was part of this article, that the lady said she was going to light her car on fire with the snake in it.
0: That would have been my immediate reaction. Yeah.
1: What's the issue with snakes? Is it just the fact that they are very, they look evil and they can just strike really quickly and they could be venomous and kill you? Yeah. What's the hatred for snakes?
0: So I blame my mom for this. I love you, Mom. Love you to death. But my mom was one of those who she would watch like horror films and stuff like that. And she loves horror films. And now I do too as an adult. But she was one of those people that couldn't watch them alone. And me as a young child was the one who was subject to watching them with her. So certain things got to me at a young age. And the one that stuck is snakes. Like sharks too. She always made me watch Jaws with her. And I like, but now I like researching sharks. I've actually, you know, gotten in a cage and fed sharks before. Like I think they're cool.
1: Really?
0: I can't do it with snakes. Anaconda. She made me watch Anaconda. I would think I was like 8 years old. And ever since then, man, I don't do snakes.
1: Because of Jaws, that's the reason even now as a grown man in my 30s, and I love the ocean. I take my, you know, when we go to the Jersey Shore for vacation, me and my nephews, like we go in the ocean every single day. But there is, when we're like playing.
0: You're crazy. No. If I'm in a cage, I'll go in the ocean. I will not swim in the ocean. No, that's open water.
1: Oh, my
0: water.
1: God.
0: You're
1: Are you
0: just
1: kidding me?
0: Food. You're just moving food, Pat. You're not even protected.
1: You got as high of a chance as like getting killed in a car crash as you do getting bit by a shark.
0: Yeah, and I don't want to take the chance on either of them.
1: So you're not going to drive?
0: One of them, I have to drive. I have to travel. I have to get around.
1: You don't have to. Work. You don't have to drive.
0: I don't have to go swimming in the ocean.
1: All right, you got a fair point there, but come on, dude, you tell me like some of my favorite moments in life being in the ocean, being in the sea with the Wobobo ball, the ball that skips along the water. Me and my nephew do that for hours, but when they do overthrow me and I got to swim out like, 50 feet because of Jaws, I as soon as I grab that ball, I book it back, man. Like I've never swam faster in my life than swimming back because I always do feel like God forbid anything grabs my foot. But that's not going to be a reason why I would never swim in the ocean.
0: It wouldn't happen if you just went to a lake and did that. I mean, we've got Lake Michigan over here. I mean, you get waves almost just as good as the ocean on Lake Michigan. So
1: you get waves in a lake?
0: Oh, Lake Michigan? Oh, yeah. Sometimes Lake Michigan, the waves will get so bad that they'll actually come up onto Lakeshore Drive.
1: What?
0: Yes.
1: How does a lake form waves? There's no tides.
0: Well, first of all, it's the largest lake in the United States. And second of all, large tankers and stuff are on Lake Michigan. So yeah, there's all sorts of way. I mean, and I'm telling you, when the tide rolls in, whoo. Oh yeah.
1: Okay. All right. So anyway, so you hate sharks, you won't swim in the ocean. I'm afraid of sharks, but I will swim in the ocean. Had a pet snake, but I also do not ever want to be caught having to fend for my life or fend off a snake because, yes, man, you don't know if it's venomous and the fact that it could just, like, your reaction time is not fast enough. It really isn't. And I see videos of people, like, seeing a snake and they just grab it by the back of the neck because that's the best part to grab it because even though it can unhinge its jaw, it can't turn its head all the way around. I'm like, dude. That people make that look easy. That snake does like, it can't turn its head around, but if it turns as you're going to grab it and just gets you, man, you could die.
0: Yeah.
1: So yeah, I don't know how a car got into this woman. I don't know how a snake got in this woman's car, let alone a 3-foot bull snake. And she found it at a bank drive-through. But that is some messed up stuff, man. If all of a sudden and we did the first time we did 3 bad headlines, it was the snake in the kid's football helmet. It's the fact that they are so slithery and silent that you never would have expected a snake in either of those locations.
0: Oh, the story of the guy who that's the other one. When I was like 8 years old, my mom told me the story of there was a guy and I can't remember where it was at. It might have been Australia. Where he sat down to go to the bathroom and there was a snake in his toilet. So until I was like 22, when I walked into the bathroom, the first thing I did was flush the toilet before I sat down. Yeah.
1: Do you still do that?
0: No, I don't do it anymore. But yeah, for a long time I did. Probably not 22.
1: I did have like one of those like... I did have one of those like thousand legger creepy crawly things one time when I sat down on the toilet. I saw it and thank God it was, right where my package was. that, like, thank God it wasn't anywhere else, because it might have crawled right out and crawled who knows where. Who knows where?
0: Yeah.
1: But thank God that when I went down and I looked down, I saw it, and I was able to react, especially before the bowel movement started. But yeah, there was a time period before that where I'd lift the seat up and I'd be like, anything under, I'd flush the toilet and then I would sit down too. Yeah. So I feel you on that one.
0: You would have been a walking story of that movie. Was it called Arachnophobia? If that thing crawled inside you.
1: And you hear some of those stories too, dude, like dudes that live like near the Amazon River and a guy taking a leak alongside the riverbank, and one of these like snakes or these leeches or these weird animals, they jump into his junk, into his, you know, where you pee out of.
0: Yeah.
1: I've seen a story like that before. Whew. Give me the willies. Oh my God. I all right. We gotta move on. Snakes and spiders and sharks, things crawling inside you. 310-840-4910. 310-840-4910. We got a quick text message. We'll go to break with a good text message, and not just on that note. 504 number texts in. I listen to a lot of sports radio. Your guys' segment on the state of baseball was on point. If there is a strike, whose will fans be on? Whose side will fans be on?
0: Yeah.
1: I think you got to be on the player's side. Right? I mean, yeah. We'll see how these negotiations play out. I hope we get honest enough reporting, Combs, to the point where it's like, hey, here's the exact number of a salary cap that was offered. Here's the exact number of a salary floor that was offered. And if you got a salary cap that's like $350 million, which is more than any team right now spends, and the players say, no, we don't care, because who knows, maybe in 5 years you might start to squeeze us out. Like, I don't know. At some point, then it could change. I'm on the player's side to start. But I don't know how these negotiations are going to play out, because, again, a lot of those anonymous major leaguers right now said that, like, yeah, we're not agreeing to any salary cap because, well, then they might not raise it incrementally as they should. They might start to squeeze us out in 5 years from now. A CBA, if it lasts 10 years, by the end of it, salary cap might look like a terrible deal for us. So that's, again, right now I'm on the player's side, but that's something that could change, I feel like.
0: I think you'll get the fair reporting, too, because it does seem like a lot of these tapped-in reporters, Jeff Passans of the world, that are, you know, reporting this stuff and reporting on the CBA negotiations, it seems like a lot of them are on the player side. It seems like a lot of them are on the side of, hey, let's get the facts out there. Let's let everybody make up their mind, because we've heard both in all three of the negotiations so far and all three of the, you know, proposals sent through by owners. And the reaction of the players, we've heard the details on all of them. So I think we will get that reporting. And I can't imagine anybody being on the owner's side with all of this.
1: I feel like I just saw something fly out of the corner of my eye. Now I'm all freaked out.
0: Now you're getting freaked out. We talk about bugs and we talk about snakes, and now you're all freaked out. It's all in your head, Pat. You didn't see anything.
1: I'm going to do a swap of my studio as soon as we go to break. 310-840-4910. All right, so that was three bad headlines, and that was great stuff. 310-840-4910. Thank you to producer Brandon Combs. We still have some hot or cold stuff that we didn't get to that is maybe a little bit time sensitive, so we'll just keep riffing back and forth on some hot or cold. We'll get you some scoreboard updates, Major League Baseball, wild night at the U.S. Open. We got a lot to get to. Join us. 310-840-4910. That's producer Brandon Combs. I'm Pat Boyle. 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
2: The preseason is over, and just like that, the next football snap you see will mean something. 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
1: Be my girl. Be my girl. Are you gonna be my girl? Yeah. Welcome on back. I'm Pat Boyle. This is Westwood One Sports. The phone number to join the show, 310-840-4910. Let's get you a scoreboard update. Major League Baseball. Well, I said it was looking like a dark night for the Twinkies. How about the Minnesota Twins battling back from 5-1 down? Trevor Larnach, RBI double. Victor Caratini, RBI walk. And then a Royce Lewis two-run single. The Twins have tied the Tigers up. It's 5-5 in the top of the ninth. And you might be thinking, well, Pat, the Twins are five games under 500. So really, what does it matter? You never know. After we saw a historic collapse by the Detroit Tigers last year in the AL Central, is that 15 games in the middle of August? Anything is possible. The Twins, 6.5 games back of the White Sox, and they are 3 games back of the Guardians for that final wild card spot in the American League. So they are still very much in it. So are the Marlins, and they have also battled back against the Royals. The Fish trailed at 1.6-3. They've scored 4 unanswered. The Marlins lead the Royals 7-6. And in the National League wild card standings, the Marlins are just 3 games back of the Diamondbacks for that final wild card spot. So we got some twists and turns and topsies and turvies and how you doing. This baseball season is going to provide plenty of fireworks here over the final 3 weeks. And then in Wrigleyville, Cubs, Combs' Cubbies, Brad and Combs' Cubbies. That sounds like a mom and pop shop. Brad and Combs' Cubbies trail the Brewers 7-5 in the bottom of the eighth. Another back-and-forth game, plenty of runs, just like the last 2 nights. And the Cubs, they did rock Jacob Mizorowski, but if you told a Cubs fan that they get Mizorowski out of the game after 4-plus innings and he gives up 5 runs, you would think you're winning. But unfortunately, they are not. They are losing 7-5 in the bottom of the eighth. And if they lose tonight, that division deficit becomes 9. Not only that, their spot as the top spot in the wild card will, well, they've actually, as of this very moment, they've relinquished that to the Phillies, might fall a full game behind in what could be Cubs-Phillies wild card battle in the first round of the playoffs. Meanwhile, Yankees lead the Angels 1-0. Cam Schlittler on the mound and looking pretty damn dominant as usual. 3 innings, 1 hit, no runs, 3 strikeouts. Ahmed Rosario with a ground rule double, putting the Yankees up 1-0. And the Dodgers have jumped all over the Cardinals early on. It's 3-0 Dodger blue because of a 3-run bomb from Freddie Freeman. There's your scoreboard update on Major League Baseball. Meanwhile, at the U.S. Open, 3 men's matches still going on right now, including the reigning U.S. Open champion Carlos Alcaraz. Last time we gave you an update, he lost the first set to the big-serving Portuguese player Jaime Faria, who is ranked number 72 in the world, but he's been playing some pretty damn good tennis this year. He's made it at least to the second round of every Grand Slam tournament. Faria won the first set against Carlitos 6-4. Since then, 6-0-5-2. Alcaraz in control now and on the verge of going up 2-1. Meanwhile, American Tommy Paul looked like he was going to close it out comfortably against the young Dino Prismich. Kid that is, let's see, I think Dino Prismich is 20. He's 21 years old. Probably looks like a top 40, top 30 player in the next couple of years. Tommy Paul was crushing him. 6-2, 6-3. Had some break points in the third set. Ended up losing the third. Was up a break in the fourth. Now they're back on serve in the fourth. So Tommy Paul, who's had a mediocre year, but a chance here at the U.S. Open to finish his season on a high note, finding it very difficult to put away a guy that he was in complete control against. And then on the women's side, play is just about done for the night. There's one match going on, but Linda Noskova is ranked number 6 midway through the first set. There are some big matches tomorrow that I just want to hit on here for a couple of moments. On the women's side, you got Coco Gauff in action. Prime time tomorrow against Paula Badosa, who, again, used to be a top 10 mainstay, then dealt with some injuries. She's ranked outside the top 80. So maybe that one could be tight for Coco for a set. It wouldn't be the biggest shock if she lost the first set. I'd be surprised if she lost the match. She's just been playing so, so well. But Paula Badosa has actually owns that head-to-head. 5-3 is the advantage for Paula Badosa over Coco Gauff. And Badosa won their meeting on grass earlier this year in one of the warm-up tournaments to Wimbledon. And Paula Badosa knocked Coco Gauff out of the Aussie Open in the quarterfinals last year before she had suffered a ton. Kept her out of action for like 8 months. So that's not going to be an easy matchup tomorrow for Coco Gauff. She's a massive favorite, but again, would not shock me if she finds herself in a third set. I'll be rooting for her, though. She's my pick to win the tournament. And then on the men's side, you've got, let's see, Taylor Fritz, the second highest ranked American. He's playing at 1 o'clock against an Italian, Mattia Bellucci. I'd be surprised if Fritz, maybe he drops one set, but it should be pretty comfortable. You know, Fritz is, he's got a really comfortable draw. He really should not get tested until probably the fourth round when you're looking at a round of 16 matchup against Flavio Caboli, who's ranked higher than him, went to the French Open final and lost to Zverev, made it to the Wimbledon quarterfinals. And when Caboli is able to get past the first or second round, because he's been inconsistent this year, he's gotten knocked out of a couple of tournaments early, but when he does make a deep run, that's when he's super dangerous. So that's the matchup that I worry about for Fritz, but should be comfortable for him tomorrow. And then in prime time, you'll have Sasha Zverev, who had to finish up at 2 o'clock in the morning late last night, aka earlier today, had to play a five-setter against an Italian, Lorenzo Sonego. He's got to play a big serving, big hitting Frenchman, Kenton Hollis, tomorrow. Again, that's one that wouldn't surprise me to see Zverev having to get it done in four sets. He played Hollis earlier this year at the French Open and needed four sets to beat him. That might be a nervy one tomorrow, and then it could be the final match at the U.S. Open for Gael Monfils. The 40-year-old just turned 40 yesterday, had a dominant win, but he's going to play Lerner Tien, another fast-rising American. Kid is only 20 years old. He's awesome. Not an imposing stature. He looks like he's 5'10". Lefty, plays with a ton of spin, rarely misses, keeps the ball in play. That could end up being a nightmare matchup for Monfils if his body ends up letting him down. It's been tough to play professional tennis at the top level when you're 40, and that's been an issue for Monfils this year. That's part of the reason why he's retiring. He might look great for a set, but then the physicality gets too much. You could see, the movement slow down, and so Lerner Tien is probably going to try to grind him into dust. It might take four sets, might even take five, because Monfils is not going to say die easily. It's his final Grand Slam tournament of his career, but that one is in prime time as well. That's on Louis Armstrong tomorrow, so that'll be a fun match that we'll be keeping you posted on throughout the show. 310-840-4910. All right, we'll take a quick break. We come back, we'll finish up with a big segment. We've got Eric DaCosta talking about a contract extension with Lamar Jackson, and they've been talking about it for a while. Could this potentially be a distraction this year for Baltimore? 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
0: College football is back. The pageantry, the pride, the passion. Will Arch Manning live up to the hype? And what will Lane Kiffin's first season at LSU look like? Tons of questions with answers coming fast. Westwood One Sports.
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0: Welcome on back, BetMGM tonight, Westwood One Sport. Westwood One Sports. There's more than just one sport. Westwood One Sports. I'm Pat Boyle. Sorry, I was looking at some comments to our video. Welcome back, BetMGM tonight, Westwood One Sports. I'm Pat Boyle. Last chance to get in on the phones, 310-840-4910. You could call, you could text. Just looking at the video that our social media team posted on Twitter yesterday, we were talking about the Titans taking away this guy's credential, Jared Stillman, after he had a viral interaction with Cam Ward, where he was like, how do you assess your preseason? And Cam Ward was like, how do you assess it? And he goes, not well, which I had no problem with. But then the guy runs back to his YouTube show, and he's basically talking with his one co-host, and he's like, oh, you think they'll revoke my credential? No. They definitely won't. The Titans would be the softest organization ever. They'd be so stupid. They're not that stupid to do that. Take away my credential. It's like preemptively asking them to do it. So I was like, you sound like a jackass, dude. And the Titans took away his credential, and I had stood by with the Tennessee Titans. I have no problem. I have no problem with them doing that. And so I'm just reading some of the comments, and then Barrett Media did a write-up on it. Combs. Wait. And I saw, I think, the producer for the afternoon show on 92.3 The Fan in Cleveland, Nick Wilson, said, finally, someone brave enough to stand up for the billion-dollar corporation in their fight against, check notes, a small business owner slash content creator. And I said, well, you take a zero context to the actual situation and what was said. You're better than that, Nick. And I'll say it again, Nick Wilson, you're better than that. You can't preemptively trash an organization and then be shocked when they strip your credential. Combs, you were off last night. Did you get a chance to see any of this? And what were your thoughts on it?
1: I did. I was actually surprised by your take, because I think it's a soft move by the Titans. Like, the guy was asked by Cam Ward what he thought of his preseason, and he didn't hold back. He was just honest with him. Not good. It wasn't good. And then, as what you do when you're on a podcast, on your platform for your voice, you gave your opinion. No, they're not going to take away my credential, because that would be a soft move. That would be dumb of them to do. And then they do it.
0: But why did that even come up? Why did that even come up in conversation?
1: Well, because look, when you're, I don't know. I mean, I know you host radio. I don't know if before you hosted radio, if you just did podcasts with buddies. Like, I do a podcast with a good friend of mine who knows how to push my buttons. And sometimes, you know, it's just like we're at the bar and we're just talking with one another and we throw stuff at one another. And I think that's probably how it came up in that conversation.
0: But do you have a media credential to cover the Chicago Bears?
1: I do not, but if I did, I probably would have taken the same stance. Like, that's what I've said that before. Like, I've covered the White Sox. I've covered other teams here in Chicago. Nobody, like, the Cubs and the Bears hold the key to my heart. Like, if they, like, when the Cubs, like, right now, losing to the Milwaukee Brewers, it makes me angry. The Bears losing to the Green Bay Packers, that makes me angry. So, like, when if I were in that situation and I was covering one of those teams, and one of the players, I asked a player a question and he snaps back at me with, well, what do you make of it? I'm not going to hold back. I'll tell you exactly what I think of it. And if you have a problem with that, then what is the problem with, like, why are you having me in the room if you don't want me to ask you the hard questions?
0: I have no problem with that. I have no problem with the entire interaction with Cam Ward. I don't at all. I think a lot of people are misconstruing the situation. And there's, you know, the guy that I think he's the producer of the afternoon show on The Fan in Cleveland is misconstruing what my stance was. I have no problem with that whole interaction with Cam Ward. It's then after that racing back to your show and, like, I don't... Mm. The Titans didn't tell him they were taking away his media credential because of that interaction with Cam Ward. It was only after he then goes on his show and he's like, hey, by the way, Titans wouldn't be stupid enough to take away my credential. They would be the softest organization in the league. They're not that dumb to take away my credential. Like, why are you inviting that? Do you really need the clicks that desperately that you're going to say that? Plus, Zach Kroll, who was filling in for you last night, he's filling in for Monty tonight, told me, and this guy is basically the biggest Cam Ward hater, always is trashing him, always is calling him a bust. It took victory laps when the Seahawks won the Super Bowl last year because apparently he had a take that the Titans should have signed Sam Darnold. And it's like, okay, that's one thing to feel that way. You can get that take off. But like, if you're continuing to trash the franchise quarterback and it's like going past the line of journalistic integrity, like you're supposed to cover the team with honesty. And I know many beat writers. I know covers, you know, Pat Leonard, who covers the New York Giants for the Daily News. He's constantly like saying, oh, this GM needs to get fired. Joe Shane should get fired. Brian Daboll should get fired. The Giants, you know, call out the organization when they do things wrong. Like, that's part of being an NFL organization, is when you have teams, when you have people that cover your team, they should be speaking honestly, because it's freedom of speech. And that's what we want as football fans. But, you know, here's the other thing. Apparently, he only basically is around for preseason and training camp. He doesn't go to the games, go to the practices during the season. And so only shows up in the first couple of months of the season. Like, again, after a certain time, I agree. I believe in freedom of speech, and I believe that in especially journalistic freedom of speech, for sure. But I feel like in this situation, it was warranted, the Titans taking away his media credential, because you're basically crying for attention. You're like saying, oh, yeah, you guys won't take away my credential. It's like, okay, dude, you sound like a jackass. Again, so that was the take I had last night. I still feel the same way.
1: If he wasn't presented the question, if he just offered that take, then yes, I'm with it, because then he's provoking it. But if somebody asked him that question, hey, do you think that they're going to take away your credential, and that's the way you answered it, I don't have a problem with that either. Because
0: that just felt like such an innocuous money. It felt like such an innocuous back and forth. Why would anybody even ask that?
1: Yeah. Because everybody, there's all sorts of questions you find on the internet. You go on YouTube. When I have my show on YouTube, I get all sorts of weird questions.
0: I suppose. All right, Combs. Well, hey, appreciate you tonight, big bro. I don't know why I called you big bro, but appreciate you, big dog.
1: I don't know either.
0: Good to have you back on the show after your day off yesterday. Full crew outside of Monty is back tomorrow. We got another big show. Thanks to Brad. Thanks to Zach Kroll. Thanks to Chloe Pratt, Max Sheedy, everybody else. I'm Pat Boyle. We'll see you tomorrow, 6 p.m. Eastern, for another edition of BetMGM Tonight.
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1: What up? What's happening? Welcome in a Wednesday night edition of What's Up on Sports Night with the youngest in charge, Linnell Willingham, getting you up to 3 a.m. Eastern time. It's going to get a little messy here on the program as we get you up to 3 a.m. Eastern time. You can hit us up on the talk and text line, 310-840-4910. 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Same handle on each and every ELL underscore BTP. We're going to get into the National Football League. We're going to get into the landscape of the NBA. There's so much to chew on tonight, but the thing that I want to start with, I honestly am stunned, shocked, happy at the same time that this investigation is finally wrapped up. The NBA announced today very, very severe punishments for the Los Angeles Clippers, including the loss of 5 future first-round draft picks, a $30 million fine, and a year-long suspension for Clippers owner Steve Ballmer for violating salary cap circumvention rules in this case involving star Kawhi Leonard. We've obviously been following this for a long time. The reality is this. It's been an 8-plus-month investigation, and after 8-plus months, one thing is brutally clear. Adam Silver can't be taken seriously as a commissioner because Kawhi Leonard got off scot-free, basically, when it comes to this investigation. How in the holy blue hell, in an investigation in which we have precedent on and how previous administrations would have dealt with this from a punishment standpoint, yet Adam Silver decides to say, no big deal in terms of Kawhi Leonard. The other piece of this that is fascinating, the trade that was agreed to between the Los Angeles Clippers and the Toronto Raptors, that is going to go through, giving the LA Clippers draft relief. They're going to get 2 first-round picks as a result of their trade with Toronto. There is no way that the trade should be allowed to go through, and there's no way that after this 8-plus-month investigation, the only punishment for Kawhi Leonard is a $700,000 fine. My ass. Adam Silver, you in the NBA are a total joke. You want to talk about making a mockery of yourself? I mean, good gracious, 8-plus months for this? And we're going to get to the punishments of Steve Ballmer and the Clippers and other members within the organization. But one of the primary suspects, one of the key wrongdoers here, Kawhi Leonard, gets off with a $700,000 fine. That's it. And he gets to go play for the Toronto Raptors. There is precedent for a situation like this. Every time we've spoke about this all offseason, we have cited the case back in 2000 between Joe Smith and the Minnesota Timberwolves. And as a result of them circumventing the cap in that circumstance, his contract was voided and his bird rights were vacated in addition to a fine. So the fact that Kawhi is getting off with just a fine, to me, is a total joke. The other piece of this, how does Adam Silver let the trade go through? You are rewarding the Los Angeles Clippers by allowing this trade to go through. You know why? A big piece of this punishment is the fact that the Clippers are going to have to forfeit 5 straight first-round picks from 2029 to 2033. That's part of the punishment from Adam Silver, yet he's under the table allowing them to get 2 first-round picks back as a result of the trade that is going to ultimately send Kawhi to the Toronto Raptors. I mean, what a joke. That's the first thing that I think of when this punishment gets announced, is what the hell is Adam Silver on? What type of time is he on? Who is he working for? Oh, I forgot. We know who he's working for. He's working for the owners of the NBA. That's the reality of the situation. And because he's working for the owners, the punishment was only going to be so stiff. This is so egregious to me, talking about this cupcake-ass punishment from Adam Silver. And I know what some of you out there are going to say. What do you mean this is a cupcake punishment? Linnell, the Clippers are getting fined $30 million, pal. Steve Ballmer's getting suspended for an entire year. Their president of basketball ops, Lawrence Frank, he's getting suspended 6 months without pay. Yet it's still not enough. The NBA, during this investigation, found clear, concrete evidence of the Los Angeles Clippers giving a middle finger to the collective bargaining agreement, circumventing the cap, caught red-handed. There's all types of evidence. And during this investigation, the Los Angeles Clippers were not forthcoming. They were not honest. They were not transparent. Let me tell you how it works in the streets, right? When you're working, and I know this from watching a whole lot of television, I would say. When you're working with law enforcement and you're trying to help them out, the moment you begin to lie to law enforcement, the ideas of a plea deal, the idea of them doing anything to help you out goes out of the window. Not in this situation. Not in this situation. Several members of the Clippers organization straight up lying to investigators during this process. Yet, due to their cooperation, they got a sweetheart deal cut by Adam Silver. This is a joke.

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2: Everybody regroup. Lawrence Frank will see you in 6 months. That's the part to me that is staggering. And where Adam Silver, to me, as in commissioner, loses all credibility. So much so to where I'm like, we keep talking about the NCAA and the SEC versus LSU. I'm at a point right now where I want the damn courts in each state court, each local court, to take away governing power from Adam Silver over this. This is such poor use of judgment by Adam Silver. It's embarrassing. He should have his rights to levy out punishments revoked. This cupcake-ass, sweetheart-ass deal. Are you kidding me? Caught red-handed. You know who the Clippers need to be thanking? They should thank Adam Silver first and foremost. The next person they should be thanking is their president of basketball operations, Lawrence Frank. Lawrence Frank's snitching, Lawrence Frank's cooperation lessened the blow for himself and essentially the Los Angeles Clippers, and that's total garbage as far as I'm concerned. Are we kidding? Why should he have his punishment? Why should the Clippers have the blow lessened because they started to tell the truth finally after months and months and months of denying this? Even down to tonight, the Clippers are planning on contesting the result and contesting the findings of the NBA. How they plan on doing that, I don't know. The evidence, I mean, it's a mountain of it. You got caught with your hand in the cookie jar. It's a reality of it. You made your bed, now lay in it. What I don't like, though, is what I feel like is preferential treatment being given out to Kawhi Leonard. Joe Smith, back in 2000, had his contract voided. Bird rights were vacated. Similar situation, yet Kawhi gets off with just a fine. What does Kawhi know about the secrets and the dirt of the NBA? It reminds me when I was in high school, man. And I still, to this day, cannot stomach what I had to go through. And some of you out there are going to say, what do you mean what you had to go through? Was it that difficult? I tell you all the time, right? I'm the youngest in charge, but I was raised in an old school household. Anytime you got a grade lower than a C on your report card, you were punished for 9 months. Excuse me, 9 weeks, rather. That was crazy. Punished for 9 weeks until the next report card came out. That is the way that Montgomery County Public Schools operated. There was a report card that came out in the fall, and I ended up getting pulled, in the winter, and I ended up getting pulled off the basketball team. It was crazy because there were actual kids failing off of the team because they were ineligible. Literally, the rule of Montgomery County Public Schools, you got to have a 2.0 to be eligible for extracurricular activities. I had like a 2.8, but I had a D. My aunt and uncle weren't playing that. They pulled me smack off the team. You get a grade lower than a C on your report card, you get pulled off the team. Now, mind you, my basketball career was nothing special. I was a sixth man. Seventh man, coming off the bench, playing good defense, setting screens. Would I have made varsity? We're talking about JV basketball, by the way. Would I have made varsity? Maybe. But the reality is, getting my season cut short sucked. You know what sucked even more? When my all-county brother, who also played basketball, got a grade lower than a C on his report card during basketball season. Guess who didn't get pulled off the team? That guy. You know why? Because his basketball career had hope. His basketball career had a future. You know how pissed I was as a 15-year-old watching this happen in real time? I'm still salty about it. But the reality is, in life, sometimes there is not

0: equal punishment when folks commit the same crime. Kawhi Leonard, Joe Smith, a walking example of it. I could not believe it. Not only is Kawhi getting only a $700,000 fine, but the trade gets to go through. He's not going to have to suffer with the Los Angeles Clippers while they suck over the course of the next couple of years. Here's the other piece of this. I keep coming back to it. There's so many things about this that's totally unfair. The other thing that I think is just ludicrous about this situation when it involves the Los Angeles Clippers. Why are we waiting until 2029 to start docking picks? I guarantee you, no matter what jurisdiction you're in, when your ass goes out and gets convicted, you don't wait 3 years before you start your sentence, pal. I guarantee it. I guarantee it. I don't know what the hell Adam Silver's thinking. I don't know what the hell the NBA's thinking. This is a terrible ass look. That's what happens, though, when the commissioner of each pro sports league works for who, guys? The owners. You know what else is embarrassing about this? The Clippers, according to the ESPN article that was put out, they're not accepting fault in the situation. And they're getting let off easy. And they're still not accepting fault. Crazy-ass situation that's going on. If you're just joining us here on Westwood One Sports Night, the NBA wrapping up its investigation into the Los Angeles Clippers and whether or not they circumvented the cap for their star Kawhi Leonard. Here was some of the NBA's findings. They found that the Clippers initiated off-court income deals between Kawhi and four team business partners, Aspiration, Boingo Wireless, Daktronics, and Lockton Insurance. The investigation also found that the Clippers facilitated endorsement deals between those companies and Kawhi. They induced those companies to sign those deals by offering them team business in return, saying, hey, you do this deal under the table with Kawhi, we'll do a real deal for you down the line. They paid personal expenses for Kawhi and his representatives. Now, that part right there, I'm sure, happens elsewhere across the landscape of the NBA. Like, if you're doing, I don't know, though, these guys are so damn rich. Are you really going to ask for the team to go cover something for you? If you got to go do an appearance, you got to stay overnight in a hotel, you're going to ask the team to cover it? Or are you going to cover it? That probably happens throughout the NBA. But this is the part that's hilarious to me, is the involvement of Kawhi's uncle, Dennis Robertson. The investigation also found that the Clippers failed to report improper solicitations for income opportunities made by Uncle Dennis. Now, embarrassing that is, they always say, man, when you make it, you got to choose and have discernment in terms of who can come with you. Not everybody can make it to the top. Not everybody can make it to the top of the mountain with you. You got to know who to leave behind, who you can bring with you. Uncle Dennis' ass should have been left in the past. He is a no-good scamming con man. Point blank. And he already, you know, messed up Kawhi's reputation with one of the most storied franchises in pro sports, talking about the Spurs. It was Uncle Dennis that was leading the charge for Kawhi to sit out several seasons back, which ultimately led to him getting dealt. It was Uncle Dennis that gave a middle finger to Greg Popovich in the Spurs front office. Can't bring everybody with you to the top, man. The investigation also found that Leonard, through Robinson, through his uncle, was found to have pressured the Clippers into these arrangements, obtained the opportunities, and then failed to reimburse the personal expenses that the team covered. Kawhi was moving like he was Suge Knight. Kawhi was flexing his muscle, doing whatever he had to do to get that extra money up under the table. And that's direct quotes from the summary of the investigation. Yet he only gets a $700,000 fine. Let me reread it. He pressured the Clippers. Put pressure on his organization. Put pressure on his employer to participate in this illegal ass behavior, yet he's only being fined $700,000. For the life of me, I cannot understand it. I just can't, man. It's sick stuff. It's nasty stuff. And according to the Los Angeles Clippers and the piece done by ESPN, this thing is far from over. They're going to do everything in their power to fight back against the NBA, knowing that they were caught red-handed with their hand all the way up inside the cookie jar. The punishment for the Los Angeles Clippers. They got to forfeit five straight first-round picks from 2029 to 2033. They got to pay a $30 million fine. Their owner, Steve Ballmer, suspended for 1 year. Their president of business operations, Gillian Zucker, suspended a year without pay. Their president of basketball ops, Lawrence Frank, suspended 6 months without pay. Kawhi's got to pay $700,000 to the league. And then Uncle Dennis is banned for 5 years from dealing with NBA teams. Should be a lifetime ban with his crooked ass. I cannot believe it. Even though the punishment may seem stiff on the outside, I don't believe that that punishment was strong enough, man. The NBA getting crazy here on a Wednesday night. After 8+ months of investigating, we finally got a punishment for the Los Angeles Clippers. Five first-round picks being stripped. Steve Ballmer suspended for a year. Lawrence Frank suspended for half a year. But to me, maybe the most important detail of them all, that trade between the Toronto Raptors and the Los Angeles Clippers, it is going to go through. Adam Silver, after today, real questions about whether or not he is fit to be the commissioner of the NBA. 310-840-4910 is the number here on a Wednesday night edition of Westwood One Sports. And I just getting rolled in the youngest in charge, Linnell Willingham, rocking out with you as we get you up to 3 a.m. Eastern time. We'll get back into the Los Angeles Clippers as we enter the midnight hour on the East Coast. Which quarterback just got a major vote of confidence from his GM? We'll tell you next here on Westwood One Sports Night. The wait is over. 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

0: little questionable. Westwood One Sports Night continues as we get you up to 3 a.m. Eastern Time. The youngest in charge, Linnell Willingham, rocking out with you. If you're just now joining the show, in about a half hour, we'll get back into the top story of the evening. The Clippers getting a hammer dropped on them, but not like a real metal hammer, more like a little tyke's hammer that comes in like a kid's construction set. As Adam Silver doing his best to put his foot down while also not trying to have his friend Steve Ballmer not be too upset with him. We'll get you the details on the Clippers and their punishment coming up in about a half hour. NFL season gets underway in exactly 7 days from now, man. Patriots, Seahawks kicking off the NFL season. We'll get 49ers and Rams the next night on Netflix. We are here, baby. We're getting closer and closer as we continue to walk down the final days between now and the start of the regular season. We get gifted with material every now and then. We got some material from Eagles GM Howie Roseman. He had this to say about whether or not 2026 is make or break for their quarterback, Jalen Hurts.
1: I think that the bottom line for us in the positions that we're in, and really for all our fan base, is winning football games. And all the guy does is win football games. And that includes our head coach as well. You know, and I think that, for me, the barometer is winning football games. In terms of what Jalen does, he's another guy with a tremendous track record. All he does is go out, play good football. Really excited to have him as our quarterback. Excited about this season and what we have going forward. And I know there are a lot of fan bases out there that would love the results that we've had with him as our starting quarterback.
0: So I know on this show in particular, right, it is a running joke, some of the things that we say, or that I say, let me not say we, I'm going to speak for myself, that I say about Jalen Hurts. I compare him to a baby Birkin. I compare him to a nice pair of jeans. He's an accessory. I've long felt that way. He is a quarterback you win with, not a quarterback you win because of. All that being said, I think as hard as I am on Jalen Hurts, the slander for Jalen Hurts is actually starting to get a little bit out of hand, if you ask me. The way that some of these NFL executives and coaches spoke about him this offseason is kind of distasteful. Ranked as low as the 18th best quarterback in football this offseason. I think the conversation around Jalen Hurts needs to shift a little bit. I think the days of me talking about him as a top five quarterback, and that's how I initially felt about him when he first burst onto the scene, that first year with him as a starter, was special, right? Well, that second full year, rather, with him as a starter was special. Accomplished a lot. But the reality is, what we've learned in time, like I continue to say, he's a quarterback that you win with, not a quarterback that you win because of. The narrative surrounding him going into this year is that it's going to all be on him. And it is. The reality is 2026 is going to be on Jalen Hurts. It's the bottom line. The Eagles can't put it all on Jalen Hurts, though, and expect to win. He's not that type of quarterback. And I believe the Philadelphia Eagles know that. They have to know that. We talked about it several times throughout this offseason. The big reason that the Eagles had a decline last year offensively is due to the run game not being effective. 18th best run game in football last year. And as a result, Jalen Hurts was not as impactful. He wasn't. But from a touchdown interception ratio, guys, it was the best year of his career. 25 touchdowns to 6 picks. So it wasn't all bad for Jalen Hurts. The way that he finished the year obviously was tough in that postseason game against San Francisco. Sub 60% completion percentage. Taking a bad sack. It was ugly. It was ugly for Jalen Hurts in the postseason. Going into 2026, though, I expect that if they're able to support him, if they're able to get the run game back on track, if they're able to find another option in the pass game opposite Devonta Smith, they'll be fine. They'll be fine. He's got to show, though, that, hey, I am worthy of being the guy long term. Why are there conversations about his future, though? Why are there conversations about this year in particular being make or break? This is why. After the 2028 season, after next year, Philadelphia can get out of the contract cleanly. His dead cap hit for the 2027 season, if they choose to part ways with him, cut him, is $107 million. In 28, is $54 million, much more tenable. Now, even with the $107 million cap hit, you can split that up over the course of several seasons to lessen the blow and lessen the financial, you know, burden that it puts on you. But the reality is, the reason that this narrative has come around and come out saying that, hey, this is a make or break year for him, it has to do with what the contract looks like moving forward. And I said it when he first signed, right? When he first signed this deal, it was looked at as like a bargain, a discount. When he first signed it, right? It was looked at to me as a discount. And it's kind of aged that way as well. I know initially a lot of people probably looked at it and said, it's a lot of money, that's a lot of money, that's a lot of money. Especially when you consider what he had accomplished to that point, right? It had only been one real elite season from him, yet he got the bag. But as that contract has aged, right, it looks a lot better. And now if you're Jalen Hurts, I believe this is the last year of guaranteed money on his deal, if I'm not mistaken. All the guaranteed money is up. So, yeah, there's going to have to be discussions coming up here soon with Jalen Hurts and his deal with Philadelphia. They're going to have to go to the negotiating table here. And I want to double check that, but I'm pretty sure all the guaranteed money is gone from the deal after the 2027 season. So is this the make or break year, or is next year the make or break, you know, year for Jalen Hurts? The endorsement that he got from Howie Roseman, though, I think says something. I don't believe big game Howie got up to the podium and said what he said for no reason. I do believe they believe in Jalen Hurts. I think everyone within that organization has got a ton of confidence in Jalen Hurts and what he could be as a quarterback. And they should. Brother's been to 2 Super Bowls. Got a Super Bowl MVP, thoroughly outplayed Pat Mahomes in the Super Bowl. The narrative surrounding Jalen Hurts, and I like to play around with him all the time. I'm harder on him because my boy is an Eagles fan, right? And it's very easy for me to slight him based off of my friendships. But the reality is, man, Jalen Hurts has been uber solid since coming into the NFL and has proven that, hey, I can take you to the promised land if you support me. And that becomes the question moving forward for Philadelphia. When you open up your checkbook, Philadelphia Eagles, when you go back to the negotiating table with Jalen Hurts, with the new contract that you give him, how does that impact your roster building moving forward? Because I'm a firm believer that the moment you start stripping Jalen Hurts of his weapons and his pieces offensively by way of the offensive line, running back, receiver, he is going to regress. Because like I continue to say, he's a quarterback you win with, not a quarterback that you win because of. As far as 2026 is concerned, will he play well enough to be the long-term answer moving forward for Philadelphia? I think it depends on what happens in front of him. I don't believe he's in control of his own destiny, which is a very uncomfortable spot to be, I can imagine. The success of Jalen Hurts is dependent upon the success of the Eagles' running game. It's a tough pill to swallow if you are Jalen Hurts, and if you're an Eagles fan for that matter. Tough pill to swallow. It's the reality of the situation. And to be going into this make or break year without the best weapon that you have offensively in A.J. Brown, it's tough. It's not an easy set of circumstances. It's not a set of circumstances that I would wish on anyone, if I'm being honest. But it's their reality. It's the reality of the Philadelphia Eagles here. This offense, though, is going to challenge Jalen Hurts. This offense is going to ask him to do things that he hasn't been comfortable doing. Throwing guys open, winning over the middle of the field, playing on time, on schedule, consistently. He's going to have to do it. And if he doesn't, they won't have success offensively. And then in turn, Philadelphia may be in line for a new starter down the road. If I had to, like, shoot my shot on it, I believe Jalen Hurts plays well enough this year to where he puts all of the questions to bed about how good he is as a starter and whether or not he's deserving of being the guy in Philadelphia long term. But Howie Roseman told you straight up, hey, all the guy does is win. And you know what? I'm not a big QB wins guy, but when it comes to Jalen Hurts, since he has taken over as the unquestioned leader of the Philadelphia Eagles, they're routinely in the postseason. And every time you look up, twice in the past 5 years, they're in the Super Bowl. Got to put some respect on it, man, no matter how you feel about it. It was a pretty tumultuous weekend for a new Colts wide receiver. Things got a little bit more difficult for him once he entered the facility this week. We'll give you the details on that next. This is Westwood One Sports Tonight. Whether you get pulled over or get into a crash, drinking and driving will change your whole world. Drive sober or get pulled over. Paid for by NHTSA.
2: 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Will Arch Manning live up to the hype? And what will Lane Kiffin's first season at LSU look like? Tons of questions with answers coming fast. 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

0: tonight. Here's Linnell Willingham.
1: Yes, indeedy. Rocking out with you as we get you up to 3 a.m. Eastern time on Westwood One Sports Night. Getting ready to get back into the NBA coming up momentarily. Our top story of the night, Adam Silver and the NBA finally, after 8-plus months of investigation, finally levying out their punishment for Kawhi Leonard and the Los Angeles Clippers. We'll get you the details on that coming up in about 15 minutes as we enter the midnight hour on the East Coast. We appreciate you being here on Westwood One Sports. Now, however you choose to do so, you can lock in on one of over 200-plus affiliates out there nationwide on the AM-FM dial. 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Alcohol consumption, problem for Colts wide receiver Keenan Allen. Well, being responsible after alcohol consumption, a problem for Colts veteran wide receiver Keenan Allen. He was popped for DUI over the weekend, and Keenan Allen, who's been in the league for 14 years now, never really had any sort of off-the-field issue, any sort of off-the-field drama. It's been a stand-up dude since he's entered the league, consummate professional. So, like, I don't believe this situation, you know, should be an indictment on, you know, his character at all, right? And that's not really what I want to talk about here. What I want to talk about is how him getting this DUI, I believe, influenced him to not have any backbone and to not stand up for himself. Laquan Treadwell, former first-round pick of the Minnesota Vikings, if I'm not mistaken, busted out, never lived up to his first-round billing. He made the Indianapolis Colts' final 53-man roster and decided to go with the last year was the first year in Laquan Treadwell's career that he ever donned the number 13. Colts vet Keenan Allen asked Laquan Treadwell, hey, can I get the jersey? I've worn it 13 consecutive years in the NFL. And Laquan Treadwell said, oh, really? Nah, bro. Here is Laquan Treadwell on how the exchange went between him and future Hall of Fame wide receiver Keenan Allen.
2: Me and Keenan spoke probably three times already, and he was just like, he's not really worried about it. And like I told him, I said, I respect the game. I know what you did in the number. And my family did a lot of praying about it as well. And so he was cool with me keeping the number, and he kind of spoke briefly about it, like I said, a couple times, and we went forward from there.
1: I guarantee you, if Keenan Allen didn't get this DUI over the weekend, he would have made a bigger deal over his number. Y'all know how it is in life. When you do something bad, you tend to not be as, you know, vocal and advocating for yourself. At least for me, I can speak to it, right? I'll never forget we were putting in, this is back when I was in high school, right? We were putting in this tight end pop pass. And I was the tight end. Pop pass is supposed to go to me. But the quarterback and I, Shawan Nunez, I'll name drop his ass. The quarterback and I weren't seeing eye to eye because he wanted my girlfriend, guys. Why did he want my girlfriend? Because I'm the youngest in charge, damn it. Why would you not want my girlfriend? He wanted my girlfriend. And as a result of him wanting my girlfriend, you know what he refused to do during the install? Imagine, we're running an install, tight end pop pass. I'm the number one read on the play. Refuses to throw me the football. And I felt like I was kind of treading on thin ice when it came to the football team, because I had gotten kicked out of class two or three days prior. And I had to have a meeting with my football coach and teachers. And it was a whole mess. I was acting a fool, as any 15, 16-year-old would do, right? But as a result of me kind of already being on thin ice, I didn't feel the confidence to advocate for myself to the coaches. Like, hey, y'all, we're putting in this play, and this Bama's not throwing me the football. The play is literally designed to go to me. We're running against air, guys. It's install. There's no defense. I'm not covered. Yet he's choosing not to throw me the football because he's mad that he can't have my girlfriend. And the idiot that I was back in the 10th grade, I didn't go advocate for myself to Coach Bernat. One, because Coach Bernat was a sorry-ass coach, as I told you all last night. And then two, I felt like, well, damn, Coach Bernat, the coaching staff's probably sick of my stuff. They just had to have a meeting with my teacher and calls home and things of that nature. I say all that to say, man, and you all could probably relate to this. When you're in a little bit of hot water with somebody, you tend not to advocate for yourself as much. It just is what it is. Like if I was on punishment in the house back in high school, I may do something like ask, can I wash clothes? What are you doing asking, can you wash clothes? Once you're in trouble, man, you feel like you're in trouble for everything. At least that's how I felt. I think Laquon Treadwell is crazy as hell, though. The disrespect from Laquon Treadwell is crazy. He is selfish as all get out for not giving that number up. Keenan Allen shouldn't even have had to ask, as far as I'm concerned. You're Laquon freaking Treadwell, a.k.a. no freaking body. You've accomplished nothing in the National Football League. If you were to walk into an Indianapolis supermarket, no one would know who you are. No one. So the fact that, and this is what's crazy, he gets up there and he, yeah, you know, me and my wife, we prayed on the number. And what did the big man upstairs tell you? What did he tell you? He should have told you to give Keenan Allen his damn number back. I was taken aback by it. I couldn't believe it. So now Keenan Allen, and some people may say, well, it's Keenan Allen's fault. If he wouldn't have got the DUI, he would have felt confident enough to get his number and advocate for himself. It's a weird, weird situation. On the flip side, though, for Laquon Treadwell, after we just sat here and dunked on him and called him a selfish animal, I do want to give him some kudos, you know, for making the final 53-man roster of the Colts. It's very easy when you're, you know, a failed first-round pick, and it happens all the time. I follow a bunch of people on social media, you know that, right? It's very easy when you're a failed first-round pick to kind of just accept your fate, accept your reality. You're rich. You got the bag. You can go out to the club. You can pop it on Instagram. You can go out to five-star restaurants. You can do what you got to do. You can portray the image still of being an NFLer without actually. Just ask Dejan Love. You know what I'm saying? Dejan Love knows all about it. It would have been very easy for Laquon Treadwell to just Dejan Love it, you know, and fan fool and lie and cap. But no. Laquon Treadwell is a stand-up individual outside of this jersey situation. He's a stand-up individual and said, you know what? You know what? I'm going to continue to fight the good fight and continue to chase my dreams despite what it may look like, despite the success I didn't have early on in my career. So kudos to him for making the team. He should damn sure give Keenan Allen his number. Like 1,000% should be giving Keenan his number. And I believe if Keenan didn't get the DUI, he would have asked for that number. It's the bottom line. Top story of the night comes out of the NBA. After 8-plus months of investigating, we finally got answers on the Clippers. We'll give them to you now.
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Linnell Willingham rocking out with you as we get you up to 3 a.m. Eastern Time. Top story tonight in the world of sports is out of the NBA. After an 8+ month investigation, we finally have a punishment and some answers into the NBA's investigation into the Clippers. Kawhi Leonard and their owner, Steve Ballmer, they were alleged of circumventing the cap. Kawhi Leonard. And the punishment that was levied out today by Adam Silver and the association, we'll get to that coming up here momentarily. But I guess just on its surface, my initial reaction to seeing the headline itself, that the Clippers are going to be facing this massive punishment. Was it worth it? Was it worth it if you're the LA Clippers? Was it worth it? You did this. You tried to circumvent the cap to build what you thought was going to be a powerhouse in the Western Conference. Obviously, the Clippers have been anything but that since Kawhi's arrival to La La Land. It just hasn't been the case. The other thing I initially thought about when I first saw the headline is that Pablo Torre is a bad mama damma. That's a dub for Big J journalism. That's what I would say. After Pablo Torre basically unearthed this whole thing, and there was speculation about how the NBA ultimately got wind of this. What we found out today in the 36-page summary of the investigation was that the investigation began immediately following the conclusion of a certain episode of Pablo Torre Finds Out. So basically, if it wasn't for Pablo Torre, the Clippers, Steve Ballmer, Kawhi would have got off scot-free. Makes me wonder, right? Do you think the NBA knew about this? And it's a situation where if Pablo Torre didn't out them publicly, they would have just let things fly under the radar. Is that a possibility in this situation? I can't help but think that it is. This is slimy. This is nasty. It's trifling with a capital T. But it's not surprising. It's not surprising, and here is why. I think, and this is maybe me just being a conspiracy theorist, but like, I am almost certain that other teams are paying players under the table, right? I'm pretty sure it's something that happens across the landscape of pro sports. Does it happen at this large of a scale? Probably not. I don't know if anyone's stupid enough or as stupid as Kawhi and Uncle Dennis to put a team's feet to the fire the way that they did, to ask for the brazen amounts that they did. It's crazy how we ultimately got here. Remember, a couple of weeks ago when we spoke about this, the NBA released a statement basically shooting down the credibility of investigative reporters Ramona Shelbourne, Baxter Holmes, and Don Van Atta. And they said at that time, when our investigation is concluded and wrapped up, you'll have all the details. We now have all the details, and I believe that the NBA owes an apology to Ramona Shelbourne, Don Van Atta, and Baxter Holmes. Without a shadow of a doubt, they owe them an apology. They do. Those of you that are just now joining us, here is the skinny in terms of what happened. The NBA today announced their punishment for the Los Angeles Clippers and basically announced that, hey, we did find you guilty for violating salary cap circumvention rules in this case involving Kawhi Leonard. The NBA released a statement today. They said after a near year-long investigation, they found a pattern of misconduct and multiple significant rules violations by the Clippers organization. A prior offender,
of the salary cap circumvention rules. I want to double click on that piece for a second. The NBA is telling you that, hey, Clippers are a repeat offender here. This ain't their first time getting caught with their hand in the cookie jar. It's not. If this is your second time getting caught, you should get the hammer put down on you. You should get the hammer put down on you. Just like in life. A lot of y'all out there probably got kids. When your kid disobeys you for the first time, you give him a little tap on the hand. It ain't nothing too severe. You might yell. But that second time, you got a lot less patience for BS, right? Which is why, to me, the fact that Adam Silver gave out this cupcake sweetheart-ass punishment despite knowing this is their second time violating this rule, it's a joke. It is an absolute joke. A damn near year-long investigation for Adam Silver in the NBA to give out this BS-ass punishment. Adam Silver can't be taken seriously as a commissioner based off of the punishments that he levied out to Kawhi and the Clippers. Argue with somebody you love. Hopefully that's me. That's the reality of it. He cannot be taken seriously. How the hell does Kawhi Leonard, who clearly was found guilty in this situation, there are several smoking guns that lead back to the Clippers, that lead back to Kawhi and Uncle Dennis and Steve Ballmer and Lawrence Frank. The NBA's got all the evidence you could have. Yet Kawhi doesn't get a suspension. Yet Kawhi doesn't have his contract voided. All he gets is a measly-ass $700,000 fine. I know there's somebody out there working hard on that overnight shift saying, $700,000, brother, that's a pretty big fine. Small thing to a giant, baby. It's a small thing to a giant. Kawhi and Uncle Dennis' ass are swimming in it. Swimming in it. So, no, a $700,000 fine isn't enough for Kawhi Leonard. And the embarrassing piece about all of this for the NBA, the piece.

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1: The idea that in a war with Iran that hasn't even gone on a year yet, we are just running out of our stockpiles. There was thinking in the military for the past maybe 20, 30 years that instead of focusing on quantity, we were going to focus more on quality, technological advancement. It's becoming obvious that we probably need to focus on both.
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2: Or not, Shams Charania of ESPN gave us the answer to that million-dollar question.
3: Well, Amina, his contract was not voided. He was not suspended. So all systems are a go. Everything is on track for Kawhi Leonard to be traded now to the Toronto Raptors. This was the last piece of information the Raptors were waiting on for this investigation to conclude to go forward with the trade. The full expectation around the Raptors and around Kawhi Leonard in the league is that this trade will be going through in the next few days.
2: So despite getting caught red-handed, Kawhi essentially gets rewarded with this trade going through still. And the Clippers essentially being rewarded as well with the trade going through. Here is why. Adam Silver, as a part of the punishment for the Los Angeles Clippers, the Clippers forced to forfeit 5 straight first-round draft picks from the year 2029 to the year 2033. Why is it a big deal that this Raptors trade went through? As a result of the Raptors trade, the Clippers will receive draft picks in 2031 and 2033. So essentially, Adam Silver did not strip or force the Clippers to forfeit 5 first-round draft picks. It was only 3. How are we supposed to take you serious as a league? How are we supposed to respect you as an authority if you're not going to be consistent? That's the sad part about all of this. The NBA did their job here in terms of the investigation. But I believe, like I said a moment ago, the more and more I think about this, the more and more I believe within my heart of hearts that Adam Silver and the NBA never wanted to conduct this investigation. They never wanted to conduct this investigation. And the only reason that it's being conducted is because of Pablo Torre. If it was not for Pablo Torre, this would not be on the NBA's desk. It wouldn't. It would have flew right under the radar. Because as I continue to say, I believe this behavior happens elsewhere across pro sports, specifically in the NBA. I believe it does. But when Pablo Torre provides the smoking gun to the NBA and divulges the details that he did, the NBA can't just sit on his hands and turn a blind eye. They had to do something. The punishment that we saw levied out today from the NBA, even though it wasn't severe enough, from my vantage point, they had to levy out this punishment. Because if they didn't, they look like frauds. Here's the irony in all of it. They still look like frauds, despite levying out the punishment. They're in a lose-lose situation with this. That alien-faced dweeb Adam Silver, grow a pair. Get some backbone, pal. Jeez. But this is what I said earlier, and it's like, dude, I don't know what the solution is. He works for the owners. So, of course, he's not going to punish them and hold them as accountable as he can. That's not in Adam Silver's best interest. It's not in Adam Silver's best interest to hold the NBA and its owners accountable. It's not. They're the ones that cut his checks. You hold them accountable, you may not have a job soon. It's the reality of it, guys. It's sad that we've gotten here. I feel bad

0: feel bad, essentially, for Steve Ballmer. Why do I feel bad for Steve Ballmer? Because Pablo Torre snitched on him. That's why I feel bad for Steve Ballmer. Should Pablo Torre be getting heat in this situation? Or is everyone okay with this form of snitching? And I don't believe in snitching. Like, snitching is a phrase that was created. When I say I don't believe in snitching, let me retrace my steps. When I say I don't believe in snitching, like, man, you got to do what you got to do to get justice, right? Firm believer in that. In this situation, I don't think Pablo was snitching because he has it out for the Clippers. Pablo was snitching because Pablo wants that sack. Pablo wants that cream. Cash rules everything around me. He wants the bag. And guess what this investigation did? Guess what him unearthing this story did? It got him the bag. Exclusive partnership with The Athletic. I know Pablo Torre finds out it's going to make its way to Netflix before we know it. If it's not already on Netflix, by the way. Imagine Pablo Torre and chilling. I can't believe it, though. I thought when this punishment came out, I was going to be like, oh, my God, the Clippers. They got punished 5 first-round picks. Can I ask this million-dollar question? Why is it not effective immediately? Why are they not getting docked of the picks until 2029? In the real world, when you commit a crime and you get sentenced, you don't wait 4 years to serve your punishment. You don't. It's not the way the world works. So again, the NBA, every chance they've gotten in this situation, have looked out for the Clippers. Every chance that the NBA has gotten this situation, they have looked out for the Clippers to the point where I don't know if Adam Silver is trustworthy. In the NCAA, we're seeing LSU versus the SEC right now. We saw the Big 12 versus Texas Tech. I believe that Adam Silver in his decision-making right now as commissioner is so horrendous that the local courts should take away the governing power that Adam Silver has. This was such a piss poor use of judgment to me. And maybe I'm overstating it. Maybe I'm exaggerating. Maybe I'm geeked up about it. But no, I expected if the findings of Baxter Holmes and Don Van Nata and company were true, and according to that 36-page document, not only was their findings true, they didn't even have all of the details. The Clippers in this situation, guys, lied to the investigators on multiple occasions. They flat out lied. Could you imagine? You commit a crime, let's say you rob a bank and it goes under the radar. But then Linnell and D-Day get on Westwood One Sports Night and say, you know what? There's this guy out there who robbed a bank, and now people are on your case. And then the damn FBI shows up at your door. It would behoove you to act as if you don't know why they're there. You know. You get it. I'm totally stunned, though, that this is the punishment that was levied out. I thought we were going to see Kawhi's contract get voided. I thought the trade ultimately wasn't going to go through. The fact that they lied to the investigators during this and still got off with a sweet punishment is beyond me. One of the biggest saviors of this situation. If you're a Clipper fan out there and you're looking for somebody to thank, if you're a Raptor fan out there for that matter, and you're looking for someone to thank, look no further than the president of basketball operations for the Clippers, Lawrence Frank. His snitching essentially lessened the blow for himself and essentially the Clippers. And to me, that is total BS. His snitching ultimately lessened the blow. How? He saved the day. The suspension that was levied out by the NBA to Lawrence Frank is a 6-month suspension. that will allow him to return in time for the 2027 draft where the Clippers have a first round pick. He also would be back in charge for free agency 2027 where the Clippers are going to have upwards of $50 million in cap space. I mean, I don't know how else to put it. Adam Silver in the NBA giving the Clippers, to me, a sweetheart deal. A sweetheart deal. It's BS as far as I'm concerned. This is a horrible look for the NBA. A black eye. And to me, they cannot be trusted. What's even more disgusting about all of this is despite the overwhelming mountain of evidence, the Clippers are still not accepting fault in this situation. That's the nasty part about it. 310-840-4910 is the number here on Westwood One Sports. And I want to open up the phones on this. First and foremost, do you believe the punishment was fair that Adam Silver levied out? Should Kawhi have been suspended for this? And then the biggest thing to me is this. Should the NBA have allowed this trade to still go through despite all of the evidence that they have? Your calls, plus we'll dive in to the relationship of Uncle Dennis and the Clippers next here on Westwood One Sports Night. The wait is over. 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
1: 310-840-4910, the number here on Westwood One Sports Tonight. Youngest in charge, getting you up to 3 a.m. Eastern time. We officially have a verdict when it comes to the NBA and their punishment levied down on the L.A. Clippers as a result of the Clippers circumventing the salary cap. The NBA found that the Clippers were indeed guilty of circumventing the salary cap for star Kawhi Leonard. And the 36-page summary that was dropped gives you all the details of this. And there are a couple of key parties in this that were very stupid. Steve Ballmer was an idiot throughout the course of this process. President of Basketball Operations Lawrence Frank was a certified jackass during this situation. Their president of business operations, Gillian Zucker, lied to investigators, misled investigators. Stupidity. You know who else acted a damn fool throughout the process? I don't know how they acted throughout the investigation and how cooperative they were, but Uncle Dennis, Dennis Robertson, the uncle of Kawhi Leonard, he was honestly the driving force behind this happening. The Clippers ended up being punished also for failing to report improper solicitations for income opportunities made by Uncle Dennis. And Kawhi, through Uncle Dennis, was found to have pressured the Clips into these arrangements. Yet Kawhi only receiving a $700,000 fine and is free to go to the Toronto Raptors. 310-840-4910 is the number. Is the punishment that's been levied out by the NBA, one, is it fair? And then the other piece of this, should the NBA have allowed this trade to go through between the Los Angeles Clippers and the Toronto Raptors? In terms of the specific details of the punishment, if you're just getting the opportunity to join us here tonight on Westwood Sports Night, the Clippers forced to forfeit five consecutive first-round picks beginning, and this is the key caveat here, which I think is total BS, that doesn't start till 2029, man. It's 2026. They're not going to have to forfeit draft picks until 2029, guys. They've got 2 years to deal with this, which I don't understand for the life of me. Why in the hell are they not being stripped of draft capital immediately? Why are they not being stripped of draft capital immediately? You know what I just thought in real time? Maybe they're not being stripped of draft capital in real time because of the trade. No? Has nothing to do with it. I'm reaching when I say that, probably. It's another example of Adam Silver doing a favor for his boss. Adam Silver is run by the owners. So to think that there was going to be some severe fine and punishment levied out was always a pipe dream from my vantage point. But now that we have the actual details, you can see where, like, yeah, we tried to levy out a punishment and be serious about this, but we can't. You're not docking and stripping them of picks until 2029. And then Lawrence Frank only being suspended 6 months to me is fascinating. President of Basketball Ops Gillian Zucker receiving a one-year suspension. Steve Ballmer receiving a one-year suspension. Yet Lawrence Frank only suspended for 6 months. And according to the 26-page document, the only reason that Lawrence Frank is being suspended 6 months and not a year is because he cooperated. During an investigation where everybody and their mothers chose not to cooperate and chose to be shady and lie, the NBA rewarded Lawrence Frank for his good-spirited cooperation.
2: It's America, baby. Take a plea deal.
1: This isn't real life, though. This is sports.
2: Yeah, but
1: you'd be able to take a plea deal in the NBA.
2: It's a billion-dollar situation here. You'd be like, "Hey, you tell us something, and we gonna be nice to you." I don't understand though how he's gonna go back and look at his boss
1: after snitching.
2: Can you snitch on a billionaire? I don't think billionaires have the right to be. Oh, he snitched. No, if you're a billionaire acting up, you're acting up. You're more of a villain than a guy snitching.
1: I mean, he snitched talking about Lawrence Frank. I see why Steve Ballmer would be pissed. Maybe it was, and we don't know the exact details of this yet. I think the snitching of Lawrence Frank ultimately allowed the investigators to find out that Gillian Zucker was lying. I think it's all connected and intertwined. And the biggest snitch of them all here is Pablo Torre.
2: That's journalism.
1: Yeah. Is it, though, or is it snitching?
2: It's journalism. No, it's journalism.
1: It's journalism.
2: The funny thing is the NBA didn't need Lawrence Frank. Like they didn't need anyone to say anything. Pablo Torre ironed this thing out beautifully. And he basically hand-gave them all of the documents, and then the NBA sat on their hands for nearly a full calendar year before they came to this decision.
1: To their credit, they had to corroborate the evidence. I totally get that. I understand not wanting to just trust and go off of the mayor to Pablo Torre, who, moving forward, is probably the most credible journalist in America. It's all fascinating to me that we got to this point. It's fascinating to me that this is the actual punishment. Am I overreacting to the punishment? 310-840-4910 is the number. Do you believe that the punishment levied down by the NBA is, one, fair? And then, should the trade between the Clippers and the Raptors been allowed to go through? The reason why I'm saying no to that question is because a part of the punishment is the Clippers have to forfeit 5 consecutive first-round picks. As a result of the trade, they get to pocket 2 first-round picks, meaning they're only going to be stripped of 3 picks. And they're not going to be consecutively either. So that's where it's like, this situation is stupid. And as I led off the show saying, man, Adam Silver, that alien face Bama, I mean, it's a total black eye for him in the NBA. He should have his ability to govern the league stripped away from him after this situation. It is not a good look. And clearly there's some favoritism being shown. You have a smoking gun here. Yet you didn't drop the hammer. 310-840-4910 is the number. If you're just now joining us, the NBA and Commissioner Silver officially levying down their punishment to the LA Clippers after they found them guilty of circumventing the cap for star Kawhi Leonard, a $30 million fine levied out to the organization. Their owner, Steve Ballmer, suspended a year. Their president of basketball ops, Lawrence Frank, suspended 6 months. And the Clippers are going to have to forfeit 5 consecutive first-round picks beginning in 2029. And then Kawhi Leonard, the only thing Kawhi has got to deal with is he's got to pay the league $700,000. Is the punishment that was levied down by the NBA, one, is it fair? And then should the NBA have allowed this trade to go through between the Raptors and the Los Angeles Clippers? 310-840-4910. TJ is in Detroit. What's going on, TJ?
3: Listen to this. So a year ago, to the date, Pablo Torre literally predicted this. He said once he is outing Kawhi and the Clippers organization, he is coming for the New York Knicks and Jalen Brunson. And it's not the first time that he's predicted something far beyond it actually happened. So I think on top of the gambling allegations with all the stuff with basketball right now, I think we're going to see something far more worse coming down this road. And it's not just Kawhi.
1: You think this is the tip of the iceberg?
3: I really do. because Pablo Torre, he's done his research, and a lot of podcasts from previous players have trashed him and basically talked down on him. And now that I think about it, this might affect him as well. So far, Pablo has been right about everything that he has put out there. Well, mostly everything, 80%. And that's more than these sports journalists are reporting.
1: That's the crazy part about it. It's just how accurate he was in his reporting, man. I appreciate the call. 310-840-4910 is the number. We have the details of the punishment levied out from the NBA to the Clippers and Kawhi Leonard. Is the punishment fair, first and foremost? And then should Commissioner Silver have allowed the deal to go through between the Raptors and the Los Angeles Clippers? 310-840-4910 is the number. If you're just joining us, the punishment for the Clippers, 5 consecutive first-round picks have to be forfeited, a $30 million fine, Steve Ballmer suspended a year, Lawrence Frank, the president of basketball ops, suspended a year, their president of business operations, Gillian Zucker, suspended a year without pay, and then Kawhi Leonard must pay the league $700,000. He's still going to get traded, though, to the Toronto Raptors, and as a result of that, the Clippers will get a 2031 first and a 2033 first. 310-840-4910. Is the punishment fair, and should the NBA have allowed this trade to go through in the first place? Your calls next here on What's Up One Sports Night.
0: College football is back. The pageantry, the pride, the passion. Will Arch Manning live up to the hype? And what will Lane Kiffin's first season at LSU look like? Tons of questions with answers coming fast. Westwood One Sports.
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0: Bellingham kicking it to you as we get you up to 3 a.m. Eastern time. We're going to get back into the National Football League coming up in about 15 minutes. A quarterback from the class of 2023 telling his team, no, I don't want the bag. We'll give you the details on that coming up in about 15 minutes. Appreciate you all being here, though, man. However you choose to do so, you can lock in with one of our over 200-plus affiliates out there nationwide on the AM-FM dial. You can hit us up on YouTube. Just search Westwood One Sports Night. What we're chewing on right now is this. After a near year-long investigation from the NBA into the Clippers and Steve Ballmer and whether or not they were circumventing the cap for Kawhi Leonard, after that investigation wrapped up, we now have the punishment that's going to be levied out to the Clippers, forced to forfeit five consecutive first-round picks starting in 2029, a $30 million fine for the organization, owner Steve Ballmer suspended a year, president of business ops Gillian Zucker suspended for a year, president of basketball ops Lawrence Frank suspended for 6 months, and then Kawhi must pay the league $700,000. I believe the punishment that Adam Silver levied down, it's an embarrassment for the NBA, and he can't be taken seriously as a commissioner based off of the punishment that he levied out to the Clippers as well as Kawhi Leonard. From your vantage point, knowing what you know and hearing what we've told you all here tonight, is the punishment fair that Adam Silver levied out? And then should the trade between the Clippers and Raptors be allowed to go through? 310-840-4910. Nick is in Houston. What's up, Nick?
1: What's up, Jeff? Yo, what's up, guys? Yeah, does the punishment fit the crime? It's a brutal thing to wrap your head around because the crime in itself, I'm not sure how often this just happens anyway. Are we just catching wind of some of this for the first time in the recent history, or is this something that happens consistently? That being said, this time it was caught. There's a smoking gun. What do we do about it? How do we feel about it? It just begs the question about the whole ethics behind even having a cap. These athletes are at their prime of their careers, and if they are willing to do something that colors outside of the lines, I'm not even sure how upset me or any individual could really be at that. I'm just kind of wondering what you guys think about that perspective.
0: I'm not going to say I'm upset at anybody. I think Kawhi is stupid as hell for trying this. He's too talented of a player, and it's literally one of the game's all-time greats, now having his reputation tarnished because he's being greedy trying to get extra cash. Like, it's silly. He didn't need to do it. It makes me assume that he's financially irresponsible because, brother, you're already making millions on top of millions on top of millions. Why do you need even more? I think it's a total bad look on Kawhi Leonard. I appreciate the call. As far as, is this the first time that this has happened? We had the situation back in the early 2000s, Joe Smith and the T-Wolves. And in that situation, which we've referenced several times tonight, Joe Smith had his contract voided, and I believe he was suspended for a year as well. So the fact that Kawhi Leonard escaped this with no suspension, it's head-scratching, to say the least, man. I couldn't believe it. And then the trade gets pushed through. So basically the five first-round picks is supposed to be this big, that's the headline of the punishment. It's five first given up. Yet you allowed the trade to go through, awarding them two first-round picks.
2: I don't think David Stern was perfect. In fact, I think there's a lot of flaws that he had in his rule of the NBA. But sometimes a situation like this does make you miss the iron fist that he ruled with. Because right now, Adam Silver is ruling with a pizza party.
0: I mean, it's embarrassing, dude. And the biggest stain on David Stern's reputation was probably like not letting that Kobe trade go through. Or not letting the Chris Paul trade, rather, go through. That would have teamed those two up back in the day. I think that's probably his biggest blemish. But outside of that, man, I don't know. And I want to give Adam Silver the benefit of the doubt, dog. I do. I think the league is in a great spot. I think they're continuing to make money. I don't know, man. This is a awful look for the NBA. And I think we're at a point now where we have to seriously question, hey, is Adam Silver fit for the job?
2: Never wrong, just early. I've been screaming this from the mountaintops. No is the answer to that. He's really good at expanding the NBA from an international standpoint, but honestly, it's basketball. It's pretty easy. It's a pretty easy sell, right? That's like selling water to somebody who's been stuck in the desert for a week. They're going to buy it pretty quickly because they want it. That's the only thing that he's done. Just becoming a billion-dollar operation and rising the cap, well, anyone's going to do that. You're the NBA, for crying out loud.
0: Yeah.
2: So I have a question for you, because I think this is actually far more important. Not long-term, but it's far more interesting. What do they do with the picks?
0: The picks that the Clippers are not going to have?
2: What do they do with them? Because there's some creative ways. Well, there's some creative ways that they could make some things very interesting. Hey, winner of the NBA Cup, you get a first-round pick. We got an open one.
0: Wow.
2: Hey, you want to win the dunk contest for your team? Team gets first-round pick. All of a sudden, the dunk contest has some superstars in it. Has some players that average more than 4.3 points a game in it.
0: You just unearthed something that may run wild. What about giving the NBA Cup winner the first round pick?
2: All of a sudden,
0: they don't have to just delete it.
2: No, you have this thing that people will clearly go to bat for. I mean, I don't know how many drafts are going to be in years to come the same way that this year's NBA draft was, but we had known for years that the 2026 NBA draft was so unbelievably highly sought after that teams would give anything just to get as many first-round picks or a first-round pick. So what happens if in like 2032, you know, such and such's son ends up being a stud and everybody wants it? Hey, go fight for the NBA Cup. Get a first-round pick and pop it right at the end of the lottery.
0: I think that is fascinating. 310-840-4910. Clippers are going to get stripped of five consecutive first-round picks beginning in 2029. What should the NBA do with the pick? Should they just have it float into the ether? Or should they have the winner of the NBA Cup get awarded that first-round pick that would have belonged to the Clippers? Should they have the dunk contest be more incentivized, saying, hey, look at us. If you have a member of your team that participates in this thing and he wins, guess what? You get the first round pick. Same thing for the 3-point contest. Hey, you win and your team gets the pick. That would be fascinating. But Adam Silver's got his head too far up his ass to think about something like that. What a brilliant idea.
2: I mean, you got to break the fourth wall a little bit. You got to have a little bit of self-deprecation. Hey, this bad thing happened. What is the best that we can make out of the bad thing without just throwing the first round pick away?
0: Because that's essentially what's happening here. Is they're trying to just burn the pick away and have it float into the ether like it never existed. I think the idea of having teams compete for it is brilliant. Brilliant. And the NBA Cup, something that they're pushing. They got TV rights deals involving it. They're pushing it hard. They want participation, and they want the give-a-damn level to be high about it. You make the winner of the NBA Cup receive a first-round pick, I guarantee you the games will be a little better. Now, to the NBA's credit, the NBA Cup games have been competitive. They have been. 310-840-4910 is the number here on Westwood One Sports Night. The Clippers officially finding out their fate after the NBA levied out a punishment that strips them of five first-round picks in consecutive years. $30 million fine to the organization. Their owner, Steve Ballmer, suspended for a calendar year. President of Business Ops, Jillian Zucker, suspended for a year. And then their president of basketball operations, Lawrence Frank, suspended for a half a season. Kawhi Leonard ducks the suspension, doesn't get his contract voided, but is asked to return $700,000 to the NBA. That's the punishment. Question is this at 310-840-4910. Is the punishment legitimate? Is it fair? And then with the picks that are going to be sacrificed and forfeited by the Clippers, What should the NBA do with it? Your calls next here on Westwood One Sports Night.
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0: 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Here's Linnell Willingham.
1: We're going to get back into the National Football League coming up here momentarily on Westwood One Sports Night. Youngest in charge, Linnell Willingham, getting you up to 3 a.m. Eastern Time. What a show it has been, man. We're officially 1 week away from the start of the National Football League season. Massive, massive weekend coming up in college football. Clemson LSU, the game that everyone's got under the microscope. I'm eager for the matchup that we got Monday night to wrap up week number one of the regular season, or the matchup that we have rather coming up on Sunday night rather, between Louisville and Ole Miss. Super duper excited for that. Ole Miss, I think I'm a little bit more bullish on the Rebels than everyone else is because I'm a mark for one Trinidad Chambliss. We'll talk a little bit of college football before we get out of here as well. Coach Prime and the Buffaloes in action tomorrow night as well. So we'll take a peek at Colorado and Georgia Tech as well. 310-840-4910. Kawhi Leonard and the Clippers finding out their fate after a near year-long investigation. The NBA levying out some pretty big punishments. I say that facetiously. I don't feel like Adam Silver and company did a good enough job levying out punishments. I don't think that the punishment deters the behavior. You know what I'm saying? I don't think the punishment from Adam Silver would stop another team from participating in what the Clippers did, man. And Pablo Torre, damn it. If it wasn't for Pablo Torre, this doesn't happen. I am convinced of it. If it wasn't for Pablo Torre bringing this to the NBA's attention, this thing never gets investigated. 36-page summary of the investigation released earlier today, and in that summary, it was divulged that, yeah, after the Pablo Torre episode, we got on this thing immediately. The punishment that was levied out is what, to me, is very much under question. Clippers stripped of 5 consecutive first-round picks starting in 2029. $30 million fine. Kawhi not going to get a suspension, not going to have his contract voided, but he's going to have to pay $700K to the league. This trade with the Raptors also going through, which to me kind of takes away from the severity of the punishment of stripping the Clippers of 5 first-round picks, because in that Raptors deal, what does LA get in return? 2 first-round picks. Do you think the punishment being levied out from the NBA is fair? And then should the NBA have allowed this trade to go through? 310-840-4910. Eric is in Louisville. What's up, Eric? All right, stuff. Let's get into the NFL here while we got a second. I do want to double-click on the Kawhi thing in the final hour of power, because Denton came up with something that, I mean, literally knocked my socks off. And I'm almost, you know how when you hear a good idea and then you think the good idea is, like, realistic? If it doesn't happen, if Denton's idea doesn't come to fruition and Adam Silver and company don't decide to have teams play for that first-round pick, I'd be highly disappointed. What a great idea. And then you're adding incentive to the NBA Cup, which otherwise has zero incentive to it. So I'm on board for it. NFL season gets underway in 6 days. Wednesday night football. Seahawks. Patriots, a rematch of the Super Bowl. The NFL season is going to be fun. And this offseason has been fun. There's been plenty of drama, plenty of storylines. We had the Mike Vrabel, Diana Russini situation. We had, the situation in the Giants with Mr. Tisch. It's been an eventful offseason, man. Josh Jacobs getting suspended. The Brandon Ayuk saga. So many different things and storylines to talk about this offseason. One storyline we've been paying close attention to is the extension possibilities for two quarterbacks drafted in 2023, Bryce Young of the Panthers and then C.J. Stroud of the Houston Texans. What I read earlier today, honestly, I didn't believe it at first. And as I sit here tonight on the show, with an hour and some change left to go. I still don't know if I believe it. Here's the report. The report is that C.J. Stroud, who is currently negotiating with the Texans on a long-term deal, the report is C.J. Stroud turned down an extension that would have comfortably put him in the $50 million per year club with the hopes of joining Dak Prescott in the $60 million per year club. If this report is true, and I want to reiterate that I am not 100% sure how true the report is, because no way. If this report is true, and C.J. Stroud has already turned down an extension from Houston that pays him $50 million annually, if his ass turned that down, he deserves whatever deal comes to him. If he decides to turn that deal down, he deserves whatever happens to him in 2026, he can't complain about it. First and foremost, a deal that pays C.J. Stroud $50 million annually, that would put him within the top 10, top 12 in terms of AAV in the NFL at the quarterback position. If you're C.J. Stroud, what do you think that you're worth, pal? What have you done in the NFL to garner a $60 million per year contract? I cannot believe. If I'm Nick Caserio, you better than me, Nick. I would have laughed at his ass. If I was Nick Caserio negotiating a contract with C.J. Stroud, and him and his camp came to the negotiating table asking for a deal that paid him $60 million annually, I would laugh his ass out. I would belly laugh at him. I would be in tears. What has he done to merit that? What has he done to earn that sort of deal? Nothing. I'm not trying to take away his rookie year and what he accomplished. Not at all what I'm trying to do. $60 million annually? He wants to be essentially the highest paid quarterback in football. Pat Mahomes, with his 8-year extension that he signed, is making $63 million annually. Dak, second highest paid, making $60 million annually. Stafford, Jordan Love, Trevor Lawrence, Joe Burrow, Josh Allen, all tied at $55 million annually. Goff, 53, Purdy, 53, Herbert, 52.5, Lamar, 52, Hurts, 51, Watson, 46. If he would have got a deal that paid him $50 million annually, I think you take that. I don't know if that deal was actually offered to him, though. That is the thing that I keep going back to. I don't know if that was offered. But if it was, ladies and gentlemen, if it was –

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1: I do like one does not make peace with their enemy. One makes peace with a defeated enemy. It's similar to what I've been saying. If we're going to negotiate, I would love to negotiate their terms of surrender. But of course, that's difficult. And it seems like people in this country, our country as a whole, doesn't really want to make the sacrifices to get that done, which puts Trump in a tough position.
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2: To make me pay Bryce Young $60 million annually. And I may tell you to shoot me. Honestly, like, crazy that we've gotten here, though. I respect the confidence, I guess, of C.J. Stroud. This is a clear, strong example of betting on yourself. But, like, you got to be smart at the end of the day when it comes to betting on yourself. I believe he plays well this year. I believe he's able to bounce back. I believe he looks like the guy we saw in 2024 and 2023. That's the thing. Last year, he missed some games due to injury, had a concussion. I still don't think he was bad last year. Like 19 touchdowns to 8 picks. Not great. But I still don't believe he was bad last year. The thing that I really appreciated from C.J. Stroud last year, he took only 23 sacks. The year prior, he started 17 games. He took 52 sacks. His rookie year started just 15 games, took 38 sacks. He's got to get better at making plays off schedule. It's part of the reason why I'd have some hesitancy, right, to pay him $60 million annually, because I don't know how much he elevates guys around him. The reality is, though, I think Stroud should be more motivated to get a deal done than Houston. Like, if you're Houston, you feel like you're a quarterback away from being the best team in football. Legitimately. If you are the Houston Texans, you feel like you're quality quarterback play away from being considered the clear-cut best team in the NFL. You've got it going on defense. It's a historically good defense, one that's good enough to win a title. You're well coached. You've got a super shrewd executive in Nick Caserio that drafts well. You've got a young up-and-coming star receiver in Nico Collins. I love the Houston Texans. I do. I love C.J. Stroud. I wonder how much longer this marriage lasts. Because if you're Houston, I think you have to be very, very diligent here. If you're Houston, you have to be very, very careful. Who is more important to your success? C.J. Stroud or the pieces around C.J. Stroud? Nico Collins, your defense, Dalton Schultz. If I'm Houston, man, I feel like, man, with as good of a supporting cast as we have to offer, I wouldn't be geeked up to pigeonhole myself into C.J. Stroud. I wouldn't. Do you want him to be the long-term answer for you? Of course you do. Of course you do. That's the best-case scenario if you're Houston, is C.J. Stroud being your long-term answer at quarterback. But the reality is you're in a very unique window right now if you're Houston. And you're paying guys. You paid Lasseter. You paid Stingley. You paid Will Anderson. You're in a very unique window right now where your core is intact. All you need is a quarterback. All you need is a quarterback. And the moment you decide to break the bank for C.J. Stroud and pay him $50, $60 million annually, you take away from your ability to build up the rest of the roster around him. Something that I think has been a big part and extremely instrumental to his success to start.
3: Yeah, you did bring up an interesting point. What does he have to do to reach whatever that number, that magic number? If they offered him a deal, let's just say it was 50, maybe it was 52, right? We'll say, hey, they offered him $52 million a year. And he says, I think I'm worth 58 or 60 or whatever it is, because there's a pretty big gap between Dak and whoever's second, right? What is the magic number that he needs to hit? Is there a magic

0: Because if they win the Super Bowl, are they winning the Super Bowl because of C.J. Stroud? No.
1: That's what I'm saying here. So, like, Denton, this is so crazy because I believe in C.J. Stroud as a talent. The one thing that we haven't discussed all offseason when talking about Stroud is the dollar amount. We've all agreed that, yeah, they should pay him. Yeah, they should pay him. Once I hit a dollar amount, if he's asking for $60 million annually, the Houston Texans cannot do that. C.J. Stroud at this point has not shown anything to be worthy of a $60 million per year contract. He's asking to be one of the highest paid quarterbacks in football. His play hasn't warranted that to this point. And if you're Houston, you can't let your emotions influence your decision-making here. You drafted C.J. Stroud. You watched C.J. Stroud grow up. You've watched him develop into a young man. Great. Might be time to move on. Because with as talented as his roster is, the Texans are a quarterback away from being the best team in the NFL. They are.
0: So they're like 12 dudes that are getting over $50 million. I want to go down this list, and you tell me if you would take C.J. Stroud or whichever quarterback it is. Is that fair?
1: Sure.
0: All right, we'll get the first one out of the way. Mahomes.
1: Mahomes. Take him, Mahomes.
0: Prescott at 60 a year.
1: Take him, Dak.
0: Those are the top two, the only two guys that have 60. At $55 million a year, Joe Burrow.
1: Taking Joe Burrow.
0: At 55, Josh Allen.
1: Taking Josh Allen.
0: At 55, Jordan Love.
1: I think they're even.
0: Okay, we'll push. So we got like a lot to a push to nothing. At 55, Trevor Lawrence.
1: Even. I may take Trevor Lawrence over C.J. Stroud.
0: I would take Trevor Lawrence.
1: I would take Trevor Lawrence, yeah.
0: Matt Stafford, yeah. At $53 million, Jared Goff.
1: C.J. Stroud.
0: At $53 million, Brock Purdy.
1: C.J. Stroud.
0: At $52.5 million, Justin Herbert.
1: C.J. Stroud.
0: Over Herbert?
1: Over Herbert, yeah. I think Herbert's a joke. His playoff performance colored how I view him as a quarterback, yes.
0: Tough season when Stroud threw four interceptions, but I'll let you have that one. Lamar Jackson.
1: First playoff blunder of his career, though. This has been routine for Justin Herbert. Who was the last guy you just named?
0: Lamar Jackson.
1: Oh, well, come on. I mean, Lamar.
0: And then rounding out, this is the final guy that's making over 50 a year, Jalen Hurts.
1: God, that's tough. I'll probably go with Jalen Hurts.
0: That's your man, Jalen Hurts. I mean, those are the only guys, though. Like, you look down this, like, Deshaun's 46, but that's fake money because they were desperate. Daniel Jones is 44, and then, like, Darnold's 33.
1: Yeah.
0: Baker's 33. Like, he's turning down that kind of money. That's crazy.
1: When you rattle off these quarterbacks, it makes him look even more crazy. You're in this window. You're not in the window above it, for sure.
0: No.
1: You fall somewhere in between 12 and he falls somewhere between 10 and 17 in terms of the best quarterbacks in football. Is that fair?
0: Yeah, I would say probably 12 and, you know, 12 and 18, something like that.
1: Some of these this or that's are interesting, too.
0: He feels a type of way because he knows there's a pretty good chance that four of the draft class immediately after him are going to be getting north of $50 million. I would say a pretty strong chance that all four of those dudes, Jaden Drake, Bo Nix, and Caleb Williams, if they have good years this year, they're all getting over $50 million.
1: How much do you go over 50, though, is the question. This is where, like, we have this conversation about, yeah, the salary cap's continuing to go up, but the cap, the contracts are going up at a higher rate than the cap is. That's the problem that exists right now. At what point, and I said this, Denton, about the wide receiver position. I don't believe there's ever going to be a time in the NFL where a wide receiver is worth $50 million annually. In Jamar Chase's deal, or Jackson Smith and Jigba's deal, rather, he just signed for $42 million on average.
0: Chase would be the one where I look at him and say,
1: 50 days. Damn.
0: He is. He's the only one. He's not now, but when he gets to that time it's where the extension though. Comes, because he's 26. Mm-hmm. He started a nice podcast. he's 26. Like, the time is coming when he's going to get another deal, and that's going to be probably 45, not 50, but he'd be the only one right now.
1: Who's next in line to get paid? Could. Justin Jefferson is going to get paid before Jamar.
0: Yeah,
1: because he signed his deal a year earlier.
0: Yeah, he got paid before. He came out a year earlier. Jamar didn't play that final year at LSU, the COVID year, and then came out.
1: AJ Brown's going to get paid. Amon-Ra's going to go to the table asking to get paid.
0: They ain't getting 50, though.
1: Chris Olave just got $31 million per this year.
0: Well, I'll tell you, the guy that's probably going to be the first wide receiver to get 50 is playing on Saturday this weekend.
1: Talking about Jeremiah Smith.
0: Yeah, I mean, Jeremiah Smith won that extension. Because, I mean, you think about it, if he lives up to what the hype is with him, and then given the time frame.
1: I don't think he does. It's really, the expectations that they've set for this kid are out of this world. He might not even be the best wide receiver on his team.
0: He is.
1: Chris Henry Jr.
0: As a freshman.
1: It's going to be a star-studded freshman this year if the quarterback can get him the damn ball. But I'm saying, to your point, yes, he's great. The expectations, though, that have been placed for Jeremiah Smith are almost unattainable, if I'm being honest. But we'll see how it ultimately plays out. Health matters. 310-840-4910 is the number. CJ Stroud refusing a deal from Houston that would have put him in the $50 million per year club at the quarterback spot in hopes of getting a deal next offseason north of $60 million per. Smart move for CJ Stroud or a dumb move for CJ Stroud? Plus, one of the blue bloods of college football making a pretty controversial decision this week. We'll give you the details on that next. 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

0: Yes, indeedy. Westwood One Sports Night continues with the youngest in charge, Liddell Willingham, carrying you up to 3 a.m. Eastern Time. The next thing that we're about to get into, honestly, I've been debating. Oh God, I kicked the mic again. I've been debating all day as like whether or not I want to get into this or not. Because I don't want to be insensitive to the situation, but I also want to be very straightforward and leave no, you know, no gray area in terms of where I stand. This weekend, Penn State University is adding a new football exhibit. It's actually happening today. Today, Penn State is adding a new football exhibit deemed the Paterno Family Football Experience Room. And the exhibit is really the most notable, like, remembrance of Coach Paterno on the university, at the university. He was fired, obviously, during the 2011 season. And Joe Paterno died on January 22nd of 2012. And 6 months after his death, the university removed his statue that stood outside of Beaver Stadium. And really ever since, Penn State has been very wishy-washy in terms of, like, how do we recognize Joe Pa? In 2024, a trustee brought up the idea to name the field at Beaver Stadium after Joe Paterno, but then withdrew it. The following year, the university sold the naming rights to a Pennsylvania-based company called West Shore Home. Obviously, everyone knows what happened with Joe Paterno. Before we talk about what happened in the off-the-field stuff, on the field, greatest coach in the history of the university. 409 games won in 46 years. Inducted into the College Football Hall of Fame back in 07. But was accused of kind of putting some pretty nasty behavior, sweeping it under the rug. Here is my message to Penn State, man. All I ask out of Penn State is that you're consistent here. You can't remove the statue 6 months after he dies and then try to add a football exhibit on his behalf. Nothing about the situation, none of the facts or details of the situation have changed, right? The reality is what the reality is. Joe Paterno oversaw several kids being sexually harassed. Let's call it what it is. That's the allegation. That's why he got fired. It is what it is. The further away we get removed from that time period, it doesn't change what happened. It still happened. At the time, 6 months following you dismissing him, you felt so strongly that you decided to remove his statue. If you felt that strongly then, what's changed between then and now? Nothing. So what Penn State is showing is extreme, to me at least, extreme inconsistency in the handling of, scandal or not, a football university's icon. He's a legend of the program. The lack of consistency, though, with how they're handling him, to me, is fascinating. It's similar to the situation we spoke about a couple of months ago with the Bills and whether or not they're going to honor O.J. Simpson at their new stadium. It's actually a lot different of a situation, but it's similar in terms of, hey, we have this franchise icon that clearly means a lot to a lot of people within our program, but he's done some things that clearly we don't approve of and that don't align with our morals. How do we handle it moving forward? I don't know if Penn State needed to do anything to honor Joe Paterno any further. You've already drawn your line in the sand when it comes to him.
1: How much of this is a legitimate question. But how much of this do you think is, you know, when the events that took place, and then when it was brought to light, I mean, that was 15 years ago.
0: Yeah.
1: And the kids that you're welcoming onto campus now as freshmen, they don't know who Joe Paterno and Jerry Sandusky are. Unless you're like a college football sicko, if you're 18 years old, you don't know that. Because when the story was at its peak, you were like two. And then if you want to lie and be like, I was watching the news at two. Okay. But you're 2 or 3 years old. Like with the OJ thing, I guess it's similar. I think most, with respect, most of the fans of OJ are in the later years of life. They're on the back nine.
0: But those folks that are buying them season tickets, they were raised on OJ, though. So I get what you're saying. Yeah. But to the
1: Sandusky, you know what's crazy? Do you think they were? Or do you think they were raised on Jim Kelly?
0: That's true.
1: Because, like, the crazy thing is, like, the OJ stuff happened. That was a long time ago.
0: Long. It's all fascinating. With Joe Pa, though, like, man, the fact that I'm calling him Joe Pa. Like, do you, what do you feel about how inconsistent they've been with all? My only issue here is, like, stand on business, for lack of a better phrase.
1: So I don't think they ever wanted to stand on business. I think that's the problem.
0: They couldn't wait a year until the dude died to take his statue off right in front of the university.
1: Yeah, because they had so much pressure. I mean, just an unbelievable amount. So I've always been very, that whole dynamic has always been very, very odd to me because of his role or what it was or what it wasn't. If you're going to build a museum, first of all, like a museum about your history as a football program is unique. But, you know, if you're going to take
0: losers.
1: This route, it's impossible not to because he was there for 40 years.
0: Yeah, he's the greatest coach in the history of your program.
1: He's one of the few. Like, that's what makes it difficult.
0: Well, when you were there as long as he was.
1: Yeah, exactly. Like, that's what makes it difficult. So if you're going to honor your own history, like, surely somebody had to think of that beforehand.
0: Even before the scandals started to come out, Denton, I thought Joe Paterno had overstayed his welcome anyway, man. How involved do you think Joe Paterno was from a football standpoint in the final 5 years of his career?
1: Oh, heavy.
0: Running around heavy, on a golf heavy. Course. Or on a golf
1: yeah,
0: course.
1: But you're still heavily. I mean, truthfully, him leaving the job is what killed him. That's always been my take. He was such a big football guy that when he left the football thing, it was too much. I think if this didn't happen, he would have lived probably like 4 or 5 years longer. That dude was football to the core. These colleges are weird, man. Like I know a lot of people think of the SEC as the ones that are just absolute sickos. If you're like a legit college program, you got a bunch of absolute sickos. Joe Paterno was this. He was a sicko. Given the context of what we know now.
0: You're saying it as a form of endearment.
1: From like a football standpoint, like he was through and through. I know some people that were recruited by him in the later years, and they have echoed that sentiment to me.
0: I remember when that situation was happening, I was in like middle school, and I was following the situation closely because I am a sports sicko. And at the time, man, I would just look at Joe Paterno and be like, what is he? And I know you just countered what I said, but I can't help but think, like, I see this old man on a golf cart and I think about the landscape of college football. Even back then, like, Joe Paterno couldn't even garner out a yell, you know, like,
1: I don't know that he needed to be a guy yelling, a ton, but I'm picking up with sure. Which are put down. So it's funny, though, because in 2009, they won 11 games. You know, 08, 09, back-to-back years, they won 11 games. The state of college football at that particular time compared to what the state of college football is now are, like, so unbelievably different.
0: Two different countries.
1: Like, it's two different stratosphere, or not stratosphere, like, universes. Yeah. I mean, that dude won, you know, he played in the Rose Bowl. He coached in the Rose Bowl in 08. That's a big deal. Hell, even the Outback Bowl was a pretty big deal in 2010. You sleep on the Outback Bowl. I used to love the Outback
0: Bowl. No, the Outback Bowl's like, that's just no funny. That's why I chuckle when you said that. Because, like, you know what? You damn right you sleep on the Outback Bowl. A couple of calls coming in on Joe Paterno. Paul's in Massachusetts. What's up, Paul?
2: Good evening, guys. How's everybody doing?
0: Doing good, man. Doing good.
2: Good. Yeah, no, I just had a quick, and believe me, I'm in no way shape or form defending what Joe Paterno did, but just for the food for thought, for the sake of argument, is it possible that these guys get to such a legendary status, and he had been doing it for so long, mm-hmm. that he was completely out of touch with what, and he just became more of like a figurehead, you know, than he was an actual coach.
0: Well, now you're going back to 2011, and that was the argument, is that Joe was absent-minded and just not abreast to the situation and had no clue as to what was going on. Just
2: remember,
0: the cases.
2: Remember Woody Hayes? Was it Woody Hayes that gave the kid the uppercut?
1: Yeah, I was.
2: Yeah.
1: And he has a building in Columbus named after him.
2: Thanks, but, guys.
0: No, I appreciate you, man. So the irony of this is, like, yesterday, I believe, Jerry Sandusky was in court because one of the accusers wanted to recant their statement.
1: How is he still alive?
0: I don't know. And he's always, he looks the exact same as when he first got in shackles. He looked like he did everything he was accused of. And I know that's wrong.
1: that was a book that you're judging by the cover and you end up being correct.
0: Yeah. 310-840-4910. Bert is in Baltimore. What's up, Bert?
3: And my father was actually friends with Coach Paterno. With that said, I also have two athletes in high school and one in college in the Big Ten. And Linnell, you mentioned that he was guilty of sexually harassment. There's a big correction I'd like to make.
0: I did not say that.
3: 45 counts of sexual abuse of
0: young men.
3: Oh,
0: you're talking
3: about
0: Jerry Sandusky.
3: Yes. And Paterno allowed it to go on in the locker room. That erases every single one of his 400 and however victories in my mind, and I'd bet a lot of fathers around the country. That's all, gentlemen. Thank you, and I'll keep listening.
0: Yeah, I appreciate you, Bert. I know there's some, you know, strong thoughts on Joe Paterno himself and, you know, how involved he was and what happened and with Jerry Sandusky, but
1: I mean, he definitely knew. I don't know anyone that suggests he didn't know. There have been multiple findings and investigations to say that he knew.
0: So if that's the case, then what is the university so eager to honor him for?
1: He won a national championship.
0: He did win a national championship.
1: I mean that is the answer, though. As much as silly as that might be, not just one, but he won, you know, multiple national championships long ago, like long, long ago, but
0: long, long, long, long, long, long, long, long,
1: long, like long, long, long ago, right? But I mean, so this is very interesting dynamic, right? We've talked a lot about over the past couple of weeks about how do you honor people that were very special in your program. Now that was at a much different speed of conversation because it was about the Jayden Daniels number thing. And you only have so many, like LSU has three Heisman trophy winners, right? So like, how do you honor that? If you're building a museum to your program, you have to honor the coach that won the national championship. Yeah. Or else, like, what are you building?
0: But why'd they take this? Just build him another statue. Maybe they're trying to do it in a low-key manner, and the statue's kind of too out on Front Street, and the museum is kind of like, hey, shh, we're honoring Joe Paterno.
1: There's no low-key way to do this. If you're honoring Joe Paterno, you're honoring Joe Paterno.
0: Yeah. 310-840-4910 is the number here on What's With One Sports Night. If you're just now joining us, later today, Penn State University set to honor Joe Paterno with a museum in the stadium. Should Penn State be honoring Joe Paterno 15 years after that shocking scandal ended his career? Your call's next on What's With One Sports Night.
4: 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Will Arch Manning live up to the hype? 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

0: 210-804-4910, the number on the talking text line here on What's Up One Sports Tonight. What we're chewing on right now is this. Later today, Penn State University set to honor legendary football coach Joe Paterno with a museum inside of the stadium. Now, 15 years ago, Joe Paterno, his statue was removed from out in front of Beaver Stadium after, obviously, the disgusting findings and the investigation into the Penn State football program and Jerry Sandusky. And it was found that, you know, all this happened on Joe Paterno's watch. And as a result of that, obviously, you understand, the university tried to distance themselves from Joe Paterno. And 6 months after he died, they removed his stadium from out in front of Beaver Stadium. And the irony in that, 14 years later, they're now attempting to honor Joe Paterno with a football exhibit deemed the Paterno Family Football Experience Room. This is the most notable remembrance of Joe Pa since the statue was removed. I don't know what is the cause of this. I don't know what led to this being a thing, but the fact that they are going back and now honoring Joe Paterno, very controversial decision. I don't know if I necessarily understand it. I don't know if it's necessarily needed. Here's the reality. You can't tell the story of Penn State football without Joe Paterno, right? Like, I think everybody understands that. But you also can't tell the story of Penn State football without Joe Paterno, if you pick up what I'm putting down. So, fine line that Penn State's walking. I don't think it's worth it. I would be doing nothing to honor Joe Paterno. And the decision, I think, is a little bit head-scratching.
1: You know, now that you mention it like that, it is a very interesting program to want to share its history the way that it is sharing its history.
0: Very, very interesting, isn't it? So, the university itself, right, I think, in the program itself, the football program, rich in tradition and history, right? I think at this point, despite what Joe Paterno did, how many wins he had, all that, he is now a black eye for the program more than he is something that represents positivity. Like, if we're being frank about it. I think they're crazy as hell for honoring him. Can I be real? The fact that Penn State is going out and making the decision to honor Joe Paterno is nutty as hell. Makes no sense to me. You removed his statue 14 years ago, and you're now going to create an exhibit for him? Don't understand it. And like I continue to say, the disgusting-ass details of what happened under Joe Paterno's watch, those details haven't changed in the 15 years since he's passed. They haven't. So where this newfound desire to honor Joe Paterno is coming from, I have no clue. 310-840-4910 is the number. What do you make of Penn State choosing to try and honor Joe Paterno 15 years after his death? Appropriate decision, not an appropriate decision? And then should they have removed the statue in the first place? Let's go to Jane. Jane in Tucson. What's up, Jane?
2: He laughs when he says my name.
0: But, you can hear. You can hear. I'm glad you can hear, Miss Jane.
2: Yeah, I can hear, and I know why you laugh. But as usual, I'm here to add my vast knowledge due to my age, which is so much more than yours. You only know about Joe Paterno after this happened. And as a liberal feminist woman, I am as disgusted by it as you are. However, I also lived almost my whole life in Pennsylvania. And I know how insane Pennsylvanians are over their pride of the Penn State football team. And he was largely responsible for that for decades. You never knew about Penn State before, if you're 28 years old, before any of this stuff happened. And I had a friend who moved to State College, Pennsylvania, around 1980. She was born and raised in New York City, and she knew nothing about sports. And she called me one day, and she said, "There's something really strange about this town." And I said, "What?" And she said, "Everywhere I go, there's the picture of one man who's in every store and every business."
0: Miss Jane, I got to let you run because we're up against it. Final hour of power coming up here. What do you make of Penn State trying to honor Joe Paterno 15 years later? Next.
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0: big voice guy. I will take it from here. This is Westwood One Sports Night. We'll get you up to 3 a.m. Eastern Time. Final hour of power here on the program. In this final hour, we'll reset the top story in the world of sports, the NBA, with a savage, not savage enough, punishment for the L.A. Clippers and Kawhi Leonard. We'll get to that, as well as take a spin around the National Football League. What we're chewing on right now on the phones is this at 310-840-4910. Penn State University deciding that they're going to honor former football museum inside of the stadium. Now, the Joe Paterno scandal and situation, I was pretty young when that happened. I think I was in middle school. And, you know, as a result, they removed the statue of Joe Paterno outside of Beaver Stadium. That was less than like 6 months after he had died. And since then, there really has been no effort to try and honor the winningest coach in the history of Penn State football. I believe, 2024, a trustee brought up the idea of, you know, naming the field at Beaver Stadium after Joe Paterno, but they ultimately had that conversation go nowhere. What do you think and what do you make of Penn State now honoring Joe Paterno today? A museum, an exhibit set to open up him on Thursday and then close at 8 p.m. I don't know what the hours of this exhibit is going to be. I don't know how long this exhibit will last. That's why we have conversations like this here on Sports Talk Radio. 310-840-4910. What do you make of Penn State 15 years later attempting to honor Joe Paterno? 310-840-4910. David is in Pittsburgh. What a perfect place to start. David, what's up?
1: Hey, thanks for taking my call. Hey, as a Western Pennsylvanian, I can't stand it. It's a call up there. I mean, he knew about, there was three incidents, 1978, 98, and 2001, where he was given information about people sexually mess around with children. And, I mean, he did tell the campus police, but that's all he did. That guy shouldn't be honored for nothing.
0: Look, I think it's a strong thought, and I appreciate you bringing it here to the show. Like, I'm not here to have this become a Joe Paterno roast session. We know what he did. We know what he was accused of. We know what he was held responsible for. What do you make of the university's choice after the fact? This isn't on Joe Paterno at this point. This is Penn State football. This is the Penn State University choosing to make a decision here that quite frankly has nothing to do with Joe Paterno and any of those events that happened prior. What do you make of them deciding to turn a blind eye to the situation of 15 years ago? Because essentially, you know, that's what they're doing. Eric is in Colorado. What's up, Eric?
2: Yo, what's going on, man?
0: What's up, dude? How you doing?
2: I just want to throw some shade Penn State's way, like the Joe Buck way, and be like, that's a disgusting act. And that's all I really think about it. Thanks, man.
0: Appreciate the call. Jeez Louise. I would love to know, what's the chain of command for a decision like this? Is it start with the president? With a decision like this, and a figure as polarizing as Joe Paterno, I would have to think that the president, the current sitting president, would have to be okay with this. We have to give the green light on this. The athletic director, the current sitting head coach, there's a lot of people that I feel like should be vetted on this. You know, the fact that it's happening, though, and look, the government's just always listening to us at all times. On my For You page, guess what just popped up? Penn State Athletics, the Paterno Family Football Experience Room, an interactive collection honoring the history and tradition of Penn State football is coming to Beaver Stadium. And then the comments on this thing, I mean, holy cow. I mean, the comments under this poster, I mean, you can only imagine how raunchy and ridiculous they are. 310-840-4910. What do you make of Penn State choosing to honor Joe Paterno? Dan is in Milwaukee. What's up, Dan?
3: Good morning. It's disgusting. I'm just going to say it's disgusting. It's probably sponsored by the Epstein Foundation. Going back to a caller a few minutes ago, they talked about Woody Hayes, the 1978 Gator Bowl. He punched Charlie Bauman, who was our middle guard from Clemson, when Art Schleister dumped that pass across the middle and Woody stepped in and Charlie Bauman stepped in, I'm sorry, and intercepted it. He was fired the next day. But what people don't know is Woody Hayes took it upon himself to contact the coaching staff and the athletic director at Clemson. He personally reached out to Charlie Bauman within 24 hours and made an apology to him. And when he was invited to South Carolina to speak in a coaching clinic, he personally made it a point of going and apologizing again to him in person, as well as to the Clemson coaching staff. And he doesn't get any recognition for that because nobody knows that story. And now they're going to put a statue back up in a museum for, you know, somebody that turned a blind eye to the kids being abused. It's disgusting. But I am a diehard Clemson fan from the time I was little. And I will say I have so much more respect for Woody Hayes than I do for Joe Paterno. And that's my take on it.
0: Appreciate you as always, man. So everyone's obviously got strong thoughts about what happened on Joe Paterno's watch. And I don't think we need to rehash that. What a ridiculous decision by the university. Like, whenever a university, like, makes a decision like this, whenever anybody makes a big-time decision, I hope you do a cost-benefit analysis, right? What are the benefits of this museum? Like, in reality, I don't think it's going to stay open very long, because I think the public outcry and the public disdain for the decision is going to force their hand. I truly do believe that. There's no way that this exhibit stays up for long. And here's the thing, right? It opens up today for the first time. It's open from 10 a.m. to 8 p.m. On game day. Well, one, I got to find out where this is located. Because you know what I immediately begin to think about? Are people going to try to, like, vandalize the memorial or vandalize the museum? Didn't that happen? Correct me if I'm wrong here, or if you know or not. Did that happen back with his statue? Did people start attempting to mess with the statue back then?
4: That might have happened a few times, but as Jane told us before the end of our previous hour, those that are in the Penn State, in and around the Penn State area, we had another caller come in and basically say they were a cult. Now, some of that's a little like tongue-in-cheek rivalry stuff, so that was

0: this Dale Jackson show.
1: I was going to take some DayQuil, and then boom, NyQuil became the answer. Now I just feel myself sort of slowing down.
2: Two completely different colors.
1: I know. My wife was talking, and I was just like, enough. I need to find something to numb the pain. And I just started drinking whatever was there, and it didn't work out that way. She got mad because I was swinging it out of the bottle as well. So buckle up, everybody.
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4: I would love to see, like you say, in those meetings, who came up with the idea and who all, you know, voted for it. But we going to see. They're going to protect that thing. But y'all have a good night, man.
5: I just can't believe that it's happening, man. I appreciate the call. And look, when I saw this story earlier, I was debating whether or not I was just going to throw it in the first hour of the show and kind of just leave it as a one-off. Because I don't feel right talking about it, if I'm being honest. Like, there's part of me that feels a little guilty speaking on it because of the nature of what happened with Joe Paterno. But I don't feel guilty because if I don't do it, who else is going to do it? Penn State deserves a massive light shined on their stupid ass. This is such a dumb, unjustifiable decision. The more and more I think about it, I'm like, yo, what are we doing here? What's the reason for this, Penn State? 15 years ago, you decided to remove his statue from out in front of the stadium. That's the crazy part about all of this. Penn State, and my biggest issue with all of this, is the lack of consistency that Penn State has shown with their handling of Joe Paterno. The man died, and 6 months later, the statue was removed from out in front of the stadium. So if you felt that strongly then, like I've continued to say, if you felt that strongly about the accusations then, what's changed to where you feel differently now? All the info, all the facts are the same, yet you're now reneging on your decision and choosing to honor him anyway.
6: Do you think in a weird sense, like this is very, I feel like this showcases just what the depth of what Joe Paterno meant to the program and why this has become so complicated. They removed the statue a few months after he died. Well, that means the statue was up when he was still coaching. I mean, they put that statue up in 2001.
5: Right. So when I guess the question is, how long after the scandal was dropped was the statue left up? I guess the million-dollar question now, right?
6: The statue was taken down on July 22nd, 2012. We're so deep down the rabbit hole, I know the exact dates for when the statue was taken down.
5: So,
6: because they claimed that it was a source of division, and it stopped the healing process.
5: What do they think the exhibit's going to be, Denton? What the hell is the exhibit going to be?
6: Don't ask me. I didn't come up with a bright idea honor the family.
5: It's a head-scratcher for sure, man. 310-840-4910. Joe. Calling from somewhere out there in the land. What's up, Joe?
7: USA, baby.
5: Joe from the United States. What's up, Joe?
7: Gilbert, USA.
5: Gilbert, USA. What's going on, Joe from Gilbert?
7: Hey, man. I just want to say that Penn State should be ashamed of themselves for doing this for the unnamed coach who obviously was a NAMBLA card-carrying member. And then I'd also like to say that as a diehard Garnet and Black Gamecock, go Clemson. The P is invisible. Clemson, beat LSU.
5: Appreciate the call, brother, man. Man, sad stuff. I hate that this is where the conversation is shifted to tonight. It's eager to... Not eager. It's entertaining, rather, to hear you all's thoughts on this. I always love when we get to, like, gauge your moral compass a little bit. Because, like, sports are great, but, like, sports aren't.

0: true gauge on someone's character, you know what I'm saying? What type of person y'all are. So I love hearing y'all talk about sports. I love hearing y'all talk about situations like this as well. Denton, if we haven't already, I plan on making my own. Like, I'm about to go scorched earth on Penn State University.
1: Well, I mean, yeah, I think we should take a field trip to the museum.
0: Well,
1: I don't know that at this point, if they're listening, they won't. I don't think they'll let us in. We might be on the put a poster on the wall. Don't let these guys in. But at this point, like, if they're going to do it, I at least want to see what it is. Like, I don't agree with the decision to do it. Mm-hmm. I think it's silly, but I'd like to see what it is.
0: So it's on social media. Let me see if I can find it again here real quick. It doesn't look too state-of-the-art, if you ask me. Like, is it really worth... If you're going to do something for Joe Pa and, like, open yourself up to this type of scrutiny and criticism, at least have it be a state-of-the-art exhibit. It's not. It's not at all. It's not like the Sean Taylor mannequin that Dan Snyder tried to put up. It's not that level bad. But, like, it ain't nothing to write home about.
1: For those that might not be aware, that mannequin was see-through. It did, like, they couldn't even fill the mannequin in.
0: Yeah,
1: so, I mean, this is the reason that they name it after him, right on the front. National championship, 82 and 86. I mean, that was him.
0: Yeah. Poor Joe Paterno, man.
1: Oh, this really is not a lot.
0: No, that's what I'm saying, like. For you to open up Pandora's box and potentially piss people off, at least do it with something that's going to be considered, you know, state of the art, right?
1: I mean, there had to be somebody on that 82 or 86 team that they felt like deserved to be honored in a way for winning a championship where they just named the room after them.
0: Instead of Joe Paterno, right? I'm saying, like, there is this eagerness, there's this affinity to go honor him. Why, I don't know. You would think, based off of how geeked up they are, you would think that he coached the team, quarterbacked the team, played defense for the team, filled the water up for the team. Honor a trainer. Somebody. Just not Joe Paterno, man. 310-840-4910. I'm appalled at the decision, if I'm being honest. I really am. But it is what it is. It happened. We came, we saw, we conquered. We are. That's the old slogan for Penn State football. They are honoring Joe Paterno in a controversial decision just 14 years after removing his stadium, his statue, rather, from out in front of Beaver Stadium. So buckle up. We'll see how long that museum, that exhibit actually lasts. The exhibit opened from 10 p.m. to 10 a.m. Holy cow. To 8 p.m. tonight. And then Penn State opens up the season this Saturday against Marshall. 310-840-4910 is the number here on Westwood One Sports Night. We'll continue to take your calls if you got them. Let's do this. Top story of the night comes out of the NBA. After a damn near year-long investigation, Adam Silver in the NBA finally dropping the hammer on Kawhi, Steve Ballmer, and the Clippers. Problem is, it's an inflatable hammer. I'll tell you why next here on Westwood One Sports Night.
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0: thrilled that we haven't had any tweakers in the comments tonight. As far as the YouTube channel goes, you can check out the show that way as well. If radio or the app is not your thing, you can check out the live stream nightly. Just search Westwood One Sports Night. Chat's been relatively sane tonight, and I appreciate that. It makes me feel better. I will sleep better tonight. My conscience will be more clear. So I thank you for that. If you want to hit us up in the chat, like I said, just search Westwood One Sports Night. There is a story out of the NBA that honestly should have been viewed as a positive and a plus for the association, but in reality, I think at the end of the day, it's going to be viewed as a net negative here. Remember that investigation we've been following with the Los Angeles Clippers and Kawhi and whether or not the Clippers circumvented the cap? The NBA wrapped up their near year-long investigation and in a statement said, quote, "We found a pattern of misconduct and multiple significant rules violations by the Clippers organization," and this is the kicker, "a prior offender of the salary cap circumvention rules." So, in the real world, in the streets, as I like to say, right, when you get convicted for a crime and you have no record, your punishment is a little bit more lenient because it can be argued that, hey, this simply was a lapse in judgment. When you're a repeat offender, in the real world, you get severely punished. You do. Especially if you're a repeat offender of like a violent crime. If you're a repeat offender of trafficking illegal substances, they don't play around with your ass. You get hammered. That's what should have happened to the Los Angeles Clippers. The Los Angeles Clippers should have received the NBA's version of the death penalty for what they did. But instead, in turn, from my vantage point, all they ended up with is a slap on the wrist. Here is the punishment for the Los Angeles Clippers. They're forced to forfeit 5 straight first-round picks from 2029 to 2033. Their owner, Steve Ballmer, subject to a $30 million fine. He's also suspended for 1 year from league and team activities. President of Business Ops, Gillian Zucker, suspended 1 year without pay. And President of Basketball Ops, Lawrence Frank, suspended 6 months without pay. And then Kawhi, the player in this situation, no suspension, no voiding of the contract. All he's got to do is pay back $700K. That's it. They would call that a sweetheart deal in the streets. Can't believe that this is all that happened to Kawhi and the Clippers. Hard to stomach, hard to believe, hard that this is a real thing that's happening. I think the biggest loser in this situation is Adam Silver. To me, he cannot be taken seriously as a commissioner if, one, this is the only punishment that the Clippers get, and then, two, Kawhi gets off with no suspension. Remember the Joe Smith case with the Wolves back in 2000? Joe Smith had his contract voided and his Bird rights were vacated. Kawhi's got to pay a $700,000 fine. And this is the crazier part. And why Adam Silver really looks like a goofy. How in the hell do you call yourself punishing the Clippers? And the biggest part of the punishment, the headline that sent out to every insider when the NBA, we're eating donuts, cheering donuts to one another, celebrating. Oh, we finally came to the end of our investigation. And the headline is, oh, we're stripping them of 5 first-round picks. No, the hell you're not. No, you're not. You can pull wool over someone else's eyes, not me, in the astute audience here at Westwood One Sports Night. We're no dummies. The whole big thing in this punishment is that, A, they're being stripped of 5 first-round picks. Being stripped of 5 first-round picks. When in reality, with the trade being allowed to go through, they're essentially being stripped of just three first-round picks. Because the trade that was agreed upon between the Clippers and the Raptors sends Kawhi back to the LA Clippers in the years 2031, and 2033. So with that being said, this punishment that's levied down from Adam Silver is a total joke. And I feel like Adam Silver over time has consistently shown us that he's not fit to be the commissioner of the NBA. I feel so strongly about what he didn't do here with this situation that I'm almost in favor of going the route that college football is going. We see LSU versus the SEC right now in court. I'm almost at the point where Adam Silver shouldn't be allowed to levy down any punishments. The local court in each respective city should be who governs these teams and who holds these teams accountable when they violate the collective bargaining agreement. Because Adam Silver clearly is making decisions with his best interest in mind. What I always remind you all when we talk about owners being punished, the person levying out the punishment in this situation, Adam Silver, he works for Steve Ballmer. He works for the other owners across the association. So, of course, he's not going to be subject to a super strong punishment. Now, in this situation, right, because there was a mountain of evidence, I think the NBA was able to go a little bit harder than maybe some people anticipated, right? This is the crazy part about the ESPN article that was dropped detailing all of this. The Clippers, in the months prior, have continued to come out and say, hey, like, we've done nothing wrong here. And they categorize this investigation as a witch hunt, so on and so forth. Yet there is a mountain of evidence that says otherwise. Yet the Clippers are still going hard in the paint saying, nah, not us. No, not us. So according to the 36-page document that was released, as well as ESPN, the Clippers not only are not accepting fault in this situation, they plan on challenging the ruling. How they plan on going about this, I don't necessarily know. But there was a statement released by the NBA PA saying, hey, we're not going to challenge the punishment for Kawhi. And it seems like this thing is going to go under the bridge here, and they're going to eat their punishment and move the hell on. But like the Clippers, with this statement that they released, and based off, you know, how they've moved in this situation over the past several months, routinely denying any wrongdoing, you have to wonder, man, like, what legal avenues are the Clippers willing to go down to, in turn, I guess, clean up the reputation of the Clippers, clean up the reputation in the court of public perception. Yeah, he's getting fined $30 million. Yeah, he's suspended for the entirety of next year, but he's also being crucified in the court of public opinion. This is not a good look. This is the equivalent to a player doing steroids, y'all. Like, call it what it is. It's the player equivalent of doing steroids. A owner giving a straight middle finger to the collective bargaining agreement, giving a straight middle finger to the other owners throughout the course of the league, to Adam Silver, to the folks in the NBA league office. I mean, it's a total sign of disrespect. It is. No other way to really slice it. Yet it was met with a slap on the wrist by Adam Silver. That's where I'm appalled by all of this. That's where I can't necessarily wrap my mind around all of this. They had the smoking gun. They've got everything they need to levy out a stiff, severe punishment, yet they're choosing not to. There may be one man to thank for all of this in terms of why the punishment's not stiff, why the punishment's not severe, more severe than what it is. The president of basketball operations for the LA Clippers, Lawrence Frank, essentially snitched in this situation. And we know Pablo Torre snitched in this situation. That's why it's even brought to the NBA's attention in the first place. Right? Like that is what it is in that reality. But in that 36-page summary that was dropped, it was divulged that, hey, we began this investigation after an episode of Pablo Torre finds out. So Pablo put, you know, the Clippers, or the NBA rather, on the Clippers' tail. During the investigation, though, and this is what's been fascinating to me, during this investigation, several members within the Clippers organization lied to investigators. And it was found out that they were lying to investigators. Yet instead of the punishment getting more severe as a result of the lies, they walked some of the punishment back. I view it as a slap on the wrist. Nothing more than a slap on the wrist. In the ESPN article summarizing what happened with this, they divulged that Lawrence Frank snitching, and essentially that's what he did, Lawrence Frank, the president of basketball ops for the Clippers, he was very cooperative with investigators. And because of that, his punishment was less. The blow was lessened for Lawrence Frank because of his cooperation with the investigators. And essentially, he not only lessened the blow for himself, but I believe he in turn lessened the blow for the Los Angeles Clippers as well. Like, that's the reality here. Everyone else got year-long suspension. Steve Ballmer, year-long suspension. You had business ops get a year-long suspension, and Jillian Zucker, months. Why? Because Lawrence Frank gave them key information to ensure that they had all their, when this punishment was levied out, when this investigation concluded. Lawrence Frank saved the day and himself. This is why I say Adam Silver and company are full of doo-doo. Lawrence Frank is the president of basketball operations, correct? His primary function as the president of basketball ops, free agency, the draft, contracts. This 6-month suspension would have him out of the organization past the trade deadline coming up in February, but it would allow him, and this is where it's like, holy hell, it would allow him to return in time for the 2027 draft where the Clippers have a first-round pick. Put a bookmark in this real quick. I mentioned the Clippers, the big piece of this punishment is that they were docked, supposed to be docked 5 consecutive first-round picks. Why are we waiting until 2029 to begin to dock the Clippers for their picks? I guarantee you, if I go run Steve Ballmer over with an SUV and I get convicted, they're not going to wait 3 years to sentence me or 3 years for my sentencing to begin. It's not how that world works. So why the Clippers get to wait until 2029 before they start forfeiting picks is beyond me. But Lawrence Frank, due to his snitching, will be allowed to participate in the draft with the Clippers, and then he also will be back in time for free agency, where the Clippers are expected to have over $50 million in cap space. So is this really a punishment? That's what I can't help but go back to. Is this really a punishment? I don't believe it is. I believe Adam Silver did a, hey, I got you, Sloan. Hey, don't even worry about it. I got you. Hey, it's all good. I got you. I feel Adam Silver's pulling the okie doke right now. And when you come out and the headline says 5 first round picks docked, it gets everyone's attention immediately, doesn't it? That's the first thing that people think about. The first thing that people notice when this punishment is made public is, damn! Imagine in football, you got docked 5 first round picks. That would be like, that's why football and basketball are just two different sports. I don't even know if Roger Goodell had the stones to do it. You might as well just tell the GM at the time, just go ahead and quit. Because if you're not going to be able to pick in the first round for 5 consecutive years, you're going to set your franchise back. You're going to get fired. You might as well just quit. You're going to be able to put a good team together. But obviously the NBA is a lot different. So instead of 5 first-round picks, I would have docked them 7 first-round picks, especially if you knew you were going to give them 2 first back for the Kawhi trade. Can't believe it, dog. Kawhi, stupid-ass Uncle Dennis. I hope everybody out there has learned a lesson from this. Don't let your greedy-ass aunties, uncles, grandmothers, sisters, brothers, don't let them get involved in your business affairs. All this is because Uncle Dennis is greedy. Uncle Dennis wanted a little bit of change up underneath the table. So they decided to act a fool, and now Kawhi's got to pay back $700,000. At least his contract's still guaranteed, though. At least the money's still there. At least he's going to get to play basketball this year for a winning organization. They should have trapped his ass. They should have made him stay right in Los Angeles and suffer. Play with Darius Garland. I couldn't believe it, man. Kawhi just, I don't know. He seems like he's a schemer.
1: Honestly, this should have been a real punishment, would have been that the NBA forces him to play games.
0: Yeah, right. Literally. Knowing his injury track record, man. I can't believe that this one was dropped today. I thought the NBA would do it as like a Friday news dump. Shout out to them for dropping it on a Wednesday, I guess. Day before college football season starts. Day before week one of college football, they dropped this. Fact that the trade's going through. I think that's probably the most egregious piece in all of this, is the fact that the trade's going through. Because essentially the biggest, stiffest part of the punishment is for not, because it's not really 5 first-round picks. It's 3. Embarrassing. We wrap up the show the same way each and every night here on Westwood One Sports Center. Guy Denton Day puts the show to bed. I am eager to know what you got for us tonight, man, because this is it's been a night here on Westwood One Sports Night.
1: It has. It usually always is. We're clarifying Burnergate in the NFL. We'll do it next.
2: College football is back. The pageantry, the pride, the passion. Will Arch Manning live up to the hype? And what will Lane Kiffin's first season at LSU look like? Tons of questions with answers coming fast. Westwood One Sports.
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Linnell Willingham here on Westwood One Sports Night. One final segment to go. If it ever goes bad for me as a sports radio host, big voice guy, know that I'm coming for your bag. We wrap the show up the same way each and every night. Your guy Denton Day puts the show to bed. I can only imagine what he's got in store for

0: or any of our listeners have not, there was a set of circumstances that took place this week where Tua Tagovailoa posted a photo of himself on his Instagram. And then immediately under posting the photo of himself was a comment from Tua Tagovailoa saying, "We are so proud of you, you got this." So it came from the same account that posted the photo. And immediately, everyone jumps to the conclusion that Tua Tagovailoa has a burner account. And he's going around saying nice things about himself on this miscellaneous, mysterious account, maybe fueling the Tuanon. Tuanon is his like fan group. Odd name. I didn't choose it. Don't get mad at me.
1: Tua's Anonymous.
0: Well, we now know who is responsible for Burnergate. It's his wife. She's clarified, saying that she did not switch her Instagram accounts before commenting on the picture of her husband, then clarifying and stating that Tua does not use social media. And this is a learning point.
1: I hate that lie. I'm sorry, Denton. Anyone that lies and says they don't use social, you're a liar. Oliver, cat's out of the bag. I think you've been lying about Twitter.
0: Yeah, Oliver says he doesn't use social media. See, we stand on opposite ends of this. I think people very much overestimate the amount of athletes that fully control their own social media.
1: Yeah. Like, dude, with all the treatment and things that they get, what do you think they're doing when they're getting, when they're in the damn hyperbaric chamber? They're scrolling, guys.
0: I think most of these dudes ain't on it. I think they got people that are posting
1: for them. Especially the younger athletes, bro. You got to think, like, they're us, dude.
0: Yeah, but Tua ain't that young.
1: Tua's not that young.
0: Like, Tua ain't on social media. Like, I fully, when she says he ain't on social media, he ain't on social media. Kevin Durant, social media. Steph Curry, social media.
1: I don't think Steph's on it.
0: Nah, he said that he would check Twitter during halftime and games.
1: What a loser. But no, like, the days of, like, and this is where, like, all the old heads out there hate this because, you know, quarterback is supposed to be a position that, you know, is handled with such honor and grace. Man, today's quarterbacks are going to have the new upcoming generation of quarterbacks are going to have different hobbies, different things that they like to do in their spare time than at Tom Brady and Peyton Manning. That's why during the pre-draft, people were getting all pissy and making it seem like it was a big deal that, I'm going to use Shador Sanders as an example, making it a big deal that Shador wanted to stream and rap in his free time. Who the hell cares? Like, the kid's supposed to work out 24 hours a day, 7 days a week.
0: Speaking of rapping, how about Tom Hardy putting the pen to work?
1: You're going to have to run that by me again. Tom who?
0: Tom Hardy, very famous actor, played Bane in The Dark Knight. Very British, jacked. But he's a rapper. He did an album with Czarface. He's on a track with Method Man.
1: Is that Czarface like a doppelganger for Scarface?
0: Yeah, it's just a hip-hop situation. Hip-hop name. Okay. Yeah, going on over there. This didn't come across your timeline?
1: No.
0: See, you have too much terrible music that comes across your timeline. You don't have room for the good stuff.
1: By the way, since you want to make a remark about terrible music, I did bookmark a factual tweet earlier, and that tweet was Drake's Iceman becomes his longest leading number one album on the R&B hip-hop chart via Billboard.
0: R&B and hip-hop, because it's not real rap. Gotcha.
1: You know what, man?
0: Are you going to be a country fan now? You just follow your goat everywhere? Now he's doing country music?
1: Well, I actually think that he's long overdue for a country crossover. He's got, like, a talented voice. I think he would sound awesome doing country. If you're not going to acknowledge that, like, he's not a good rapper.
0: Which he's not. He doesn't write his stuff. Like, I don't understand how we keep doing this.
1: In my head, when I asked that, I knew that you were going to rebuttal with he's not.
0: He makes fine music. Not for me, but
1: when you say fine,
0: he makes music the way like Kanye makes music. Kanye doesn't write his own raps either. That's why I'm so mad at Pusha T. His ghostwriter left.
1: Yeah, no, yeah. Your disrespect for Drake is like, it needs to be studied.
0: What do you mean?
1: Honestly.
0: I think you love him too much. Like, I don't think, I think you just love the fact that he he is number one. I don't think you actually love him.
1: Oh, so now you think I'm just some Fairweather rap fan.
0: Yeah.
1: Well, I'm not, Denton. Yeah. I'm not. I am a huge fan of Dwayne Michael Carter, the greatest rapper of all time. The Drake Toll Show comes up next. What up, Drake?
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0: Unfiltered here on Westwood One Sports Tonight. Youngest in charge, Linnell Willingham, rocking out with you as we get you up to 3 a.m. Eastern Time. Top story tonight in the world of sports is out of the NBA. After an 8+ month investigation, we finally have a punishment and some answers into the NBA's investigation into the Clippers. Kawhi Leonard and their owner, Steve Ballmer, they were alleged of circumventing the to pay Kawhi Leonard. And the punishment that was levied out today by Adam Silver and the association, we'll get to that coming up here momentarily. But I guess just on its surface, my initial reaction to seeing the headline itself, that the Clippers are going to be facing this massive punishment. Was it worth it? Was it worth it if you're the LA Clippers? Was it worth it? You did this. You tried to circumvent the cap to build what you thought was going to be a powerhouse in the Western Conference. Obviously, the Clippers have been anything but that since Kawhi's arrival to La La Land. It just hasn't been the case. The other thing I initially thought about when I first saw the headline is that Pablo Torre is a bad mama damma. That's a dub for Big J journalism. That's what I would say. After Pablo Torre basically unearthed this whole thing, and there was speculation about how the NBA ultimately got wind of this. What we found out today in the 36-page summary of the investigation was that the investigation began immediately following the conclusion of a certain episode of Pablo Torre Finds Out. So basically, if it wasn't for Pablo Torre, the Clippers, Steve Ballmer, Kawhi would have got off scot-free. Makes me wonder, right? Do you think the NBA knew about this? And it's a situation where if Pablo Torre didn't out them publicly, they would have just let things fly under the radar. Is that a possibility in this situation? I can't help but think that it is. This is slimy. This is nasty. It's trifling with a... But it's not surprising. It's not surprising, and here is why. I think, and this is maybe me just being a conspiracy theorist, but like, I am almost certain that other teams are paying players under the table, right? I'm pretty sure it's something that happens across the landscape of pro sports. Does it happen at this large of a scale? Probably not. I don't know if anyone's stupid enough or as stupid as Kawhi and Uncle Dennis to put a team's feet to the fire the way that they did, to ask for the brazen amounts that they did. It's crazy how we ultimately got here. Remember, a couple of weeks ago when we spoke about this, the NBA released a statement basically shooting down the credibility of investigative reporters Ramona Shelbourne, Baxter Holmes, and Don Van Atta. And they said at that time, when our investigation is concluded and wrapped up, you'll have all the details. We now have all the details, and I believe that the NBA owes an apology to Ramona Shelbourne, Don Van Atta, and Baxter Holmes. Without a shadow of a doubt, they owe them an apology. They do. Those of you that are just now joining us, here is the skinny in terms of what happened. The NBA today announced their punishment for the Los Angeles Clippers and basically announced that, hey, we did find you guilty for violating salary cap circumvention rules in this case involving Kawhi Leonard. The NBA released a statement today. They said after a near year-long investigation, they found a pattern of misconduct and multiple significant rules violations by the Clippers organization. A prior offender of the salary cap circumvention rules. I want to double click on that piece for a second. The NBA is telling you that, hey, Clippers are a repeat offender here. This ain't their first time getting caught with their hand in the cookie jar. It's not. If this is your second time getting caught, you should get the hammer put down on you. You should get the hammer put down on you. Just like in life. A lot of y'all out there probably got kids. When your kid disobeys you for the first time, you give him a little tap on the hand. It ain't nothing too severe. You might yell. But that second time, you got a lot less patience for BS, right? Which is why, to me, the fact that Adam Silver gave out this cupcake sweetheart-ass punishment despite knowing this is their second time violating this rule, it's a joke. It is an absolute joke. A damn near year-long investigation for Adam Silver in the NBA to give out this BS-ass punishment. Adam Silver can't be taken seriously as a commissioner based off of the punishments that he levied out to Kawhi and the Clippers. Argue with somebody you love. Hopefully that's me. That's the reality of it. He cannot be taken seriously. How the hell does Kawhi Leonard, who clearly was found guilty in this situation, there are several smoking guns that lead back to the Clippers, that lead back to Kawhi and Uncle Dennis and Steve Ballmer and Lawrence Frank. The NBA's got all the evidence you could have. Yet Kawhi doesn't get a suspension. Yet Kawhi doesn't have his contract voided. All he gets is a measly-ass $700,000 fine. I know there's somebody out there working hard on that overnight shift saying, $700,000, brother, that's a pretty big fine. Small thing to a giant, baby. It's a small thing to a giant. Kawhi and Uncle Dennis' ass are swimming in it. Swimming in it. So no, a $700,000 fine isn't enough for Kawhi Leonard. And the embarrassing piece about all of this for the NBA, the piece that's the most disgusting to me. There was precedent. There was precedent for a case like this. Joe Smith, back in 2000, had his contract voided. His Bird rights were vacated. And if I'm not mistaken, he was suspended for the entirety of the 2000 season. So for the Clippers to be repeat offenders in this, and still get a sweetheart deal cut by the NBA, cut by Adam Silver, it makes me question the legitimacy of the investigation. The other piece of this that is mind-numbing, that is head-scratching, is the piece of news that we got earlier from ESPN NBA insider Shams Charania. One thing that always had been in doubt since this investigation took place was whether or not that trade between Toronto and LA would actually go through or not. Shams Charania of ESPN gave us the answer to that million-dollar question.
1: Well, Amina, his contract was not voided. He was not suspended. So all systems are a go. Everything is on track for Kawhi Leonard to be traded now to the Toronto Raptors. This was the last piece of information the Raptors were waiting on.

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1: I do like one does not make peace with their enemy. One makes peace with a defeated enemy. It's similar to what I've been saying. If we're going to negotiate, I would love to negotiate their terms of surrender. But of course, that's difficult. And it seems like people in this country, our country as a whole, doesn't really want to make the sacrifices to get that done, which puts Trump in a tough position.
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2: If you're not going to be consistent, that's the sad part about all of this. The NBA did their job here in terms of the investigation. But I believe, like I said a moment ago, the more and more I think about this, the more and more I believe within my heart of hearts that Adam Silver and the NBA never wanted to conduct this investigation. They never wanted to conduct this investigation. And the only reason that it's being conducted is because of Pablo Torre. If it was not for Pablo Torre, this would not be on the NBA's desk. It wouldn't. It would have flew right under the radar. Because as I continue to say, I believe this behavior happens elsewhere across pro sports, specifically in the NBA. I believe it does. But when Pablo Torre provides the smoking gun to the NBA and divulges the details that he did, the NBA can't just sit on his hands and turn a blind eye. They had to do something. The punishment that we saw levied out today from the NBA, even though it wasn't severe enough, from my vantage point, they had to levy out this punishment. Because if they didn't, they look like frauds. Here's the irony in all of it. They still look like frauds, despite levying out the punishment. They're in a lose-lose situation with this. That alien-faced dweeb Adam Silver, grow a pair. Get some backbone, pal. Jeez. But this is what I said earlier, and it's like, dude, I don't know what the solution is. He works for the owners. So, of course, he's not going to punish them and hold them as accountable as he can. That's not in Adam Silver's best interest. It's not in Adam Silver's best interest to hold the NBA and its owners accountable. It's not. They're the ones that cut his checks. You hold them accountable, you may not have a job soon. It's the reality of it, guys. It's sad that we've gotten here. I feel bad. I feel bad, essentially, for Steve Ballmer. Why do I feel bad for Steve Ballmer? Because Pablo Torre snitched on him. That's why I feel bad for Steve Ballmer. Should Pablo Torre be getting heat in this situation? Or is everyone okay with this form of snitching? And I don't believe in snitching. Like, snitching is a phrase that was created. When I say I don't believe in snitching, let me retrace my steps. When I say I don't believe in snitching, like, man, you got to do what you got to do to get justice, right? Firm believer in that. In this situation, though, I don't think Pablo was snitching because he has it out for the Clippers. Pablo was snitching because Pablo wants that sack. Pablo wants that cream. Cash rules everything around me. He wants the bag. And guess what this investigation did? Guess what him unearthing this story did? It got him the bag. Exclusive partnership with The Athletic. I know Pablo Torre finds out it's going to make its way to Netflix before we know it. If it's not already on Netflix, by the way. Imagine Pablo Torre and chilling. I can't believe it, though. I thought when this punishment came out, I was going to be like, oh, my God, the Clippers. They got punished 5 first-round picks. Can I ask this million-dollar question? Why is it not effective immediately? Why are they not

0: getting docked of the picks until 2029. In the real world, when you commit a crime and you get sentenced, you don't wait 4 years to serve your punishment. You don't. It's not the way the world works. So again, the NBA, every chance they've gotten in this situation, have looked out for the Clippers. Every chance that the NBA has gotten this situation, they have looked out for the Clippers. To the point where I don't know if Adam Silver is trustworthy. In the NCAA, we're seeing LSU versus the SEC right now. We saw the Big 12 versus Texas Tech. I believe that Adam Silver, in his decision-making right now as commissioner, is so horrendous that the local courts should take away the governing power that Adam Silver has. This was such a piss-poor use of judgment to me. And maybe I'm overstating it. Maybe I'm exaggerating. Maybe I'm geeked up about it. But no, I expected, if the findings of Baxter Holmes and Don Van Natta and company were true, and according to that 36-page document, not only was their findings true, they didn't even have all of the details. The Clippers in this situation, guys, lied to the investigators on multiple occasions. They flat out lied. Could you imagine? You commit a crime, let's say you rob a bank and it goes under the radar. But then Linnell and D-Day get on Westwood One Sports Night and say, you know what? There's this guy out there who robbed a bank, and now people are on your case. And then the damn FBI shows up at your door. It would behoove you to act as if you don't know why they're there. You know. You get it. I'm totally stunned, though, that this is the punishment that was levied out. I thought we were going to see Kawhi's contract get voided. I thought the trade ultimately wasn't going to go through. The fact that they lied to the investigators during this and still got off with a sweet punishment is beyond me. One of the saviors of this situation. If you're a Clipper fan out there and you're looking for somebody to thank, if you're a Raptor fan out there for that matter, and you're looking for someone to thank, look no further than the president of basketball operations for the Clippers, Lawrence Frank. His snitching essentially lessened the blow for himself and essentially the Clippers. And to me, that is total BS. His snitching ultimately lessened the blow. How? He saved the day. The suspension that was levied out by the NBA to Lawrence Frank is a 6-month suspension that will allow him to return in time for the 2027 draft, where the Clippers have a first round pick. He also would be back in charge for free agency 2027, where the Clippers are going to have upwards of $50 million in cap space. I mean, I don't know how else to put it. Adam Silver in the NBA giving the Clippers, to me, a sweetheart deal. A sweetheart deal. It's BS as far as I'm concerned. This is a horrible look for the NBA. A black eye. And to me, they cannot be trusted. What's even more disgusting about all of this is, despite the overwhelming mountain of evidence, the Clippers are still not accepting fault in this situation. That's the nasty part about it. 310-840-4910 is the number here on Westwood One Sports. And I want to open up the phones on this. First and foremost, do you believe the punishment was fair that Adam Silver levied out? Should Kawhi have been suspended for this? And then the biggest thing to me is this. Should the NBA have allowed this trade to still go through despite all of the evidence that they have? Your calls, plus we'll dive in to the relationship of Uncle Dennis and the Clippers next here on Westwood One Sports Night. The wait is over. 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
1: 310-840-4910, the number here on Westwood One Sports Night. Youngest in charge, getting you up to 3 a.m. Eastern time. We officially have a verdict when it comes to the NBA and their punishment levied down on the L.A. Clippers as a result of the Clippers circumventing the salary cap. The NBA found that the Clippers were indeed guilty of circumventing the salary cap for star Kawhi Leonard. And the 36-page summary that was dropped gives you all the details of this. And there are a couple of key parties in this that were very stupid. Steve Ballmer was an idiot throughout the course of this process. President of Basketball Operations Lawrence Frank was a certified jackass during this situation. Their president of business operations, Gillian Zucker, lied to investigators, misled investigators. Stupidity. You know who else acted a damn fool throughout the process? I don't know how they acted throughout the investigation and how cooperative they were, but Uncle Dennis, Dennis Robertson, the uncle of Kawhi Leonard, he was honestly the driving force behind this happening. The Clippers ended up being punished also for failing to report improper solicitations for income opportunities made by Uncle Dennis. And Kawhi, through Uncle Dennis, was found to have pressured the Clips into these arrangements. Yet Kawhi only receiving a $700,000 fine and is free to go to the Toronto Raptors. 310-840-4910 is the number. Is the punishment that's been levied out by the NBA, one, is it fair? And then the other piece of this, should the NBA have allowed this trade to go through between the Los Angeles Clippers and the Toronto Raptors? In terms of the specific details of the punishment, if you're just getting the opportunity to join us here tonight on Westwood One Sports Night, the Clippers forced to forfeit five consecutive first-round picks beginning, and this is the key caveat here, which I think is total BS, that doesn't start till 2029, man. It's 2026. They're not going to have to forfeit draft picks until 2029, guys. They've got 2 years to deal with this, which I don't understand for the life of me. Why in the hell are they not being stripped of draft capital immediately? Why being stripped of draft capital immediately? You know what I just thought in real time? Maybe they're not being stripped of draft capital in real time because of the trade. No? Has nothing to do with it. I'm reaching when I say that, probably. It's another example of Adam Silver doing a favor for his boss. Adam Silver is run by the owners. So to think that there was going to be some punishment levied out was always a pipe dream from my vantage point. But now that we have the actual details, you can see where, like, yeah, we tried to levy out a punishment and be serious about this, but we can't. You're not docking and stripping them of picks until 2029. And then Lawrence Frank only being suspended 6 months to me is fascinating. President of Basketball Ops Gillian Zucker receiving a 1 year suspension. Steve Ballmer receiving a 1 year suspension. Yet Lawrence Frank only suspended for 6 months. And according to the 26-page document, the only reason that Lawrence Frank is being suspended 6 months and not a year is because he cooperated. During an investigation where everybody and their mothers chose not to cooperate and chose to be shady and lie, the NBA rewarded Lawrence Frank for his good spirit.
0: America, baby. Take a plea deal.
1: Real life, though. This is sports.
0: Yeah, but it
1: should
0: is
1: be able to take
0: life.
1: A plea deal in the NBA.
0: It's a $1 billion situation here. You'd be like, hey, you tell us something, and we gonna be nice to you. I don't understand though how he's gonna go back and look at his boss
1: after snitching.
0: Can you snitch on a billionaire? I don't think billionaires have the right to be. Oh, he's snitching. No, if you're a billionaire acting up, you're acting up. You're more of a villain than a guy snitching.
1: I mean, he snitched talking about Lawrence Frank. I see why Steve Ballmer would be pissed. Maybe it was, and we don't know the exact details of this yet. I think the snitching of Lawrence Frank ultimately allowed the investigators to find out that Gillian Zucker was lying. I think it's all connected and intertwined. And the biggest snitch of them all here is Pablo Torre.
0: That's journalism.
1: Yeah. Is it, though, or is it snitching?
0: It's journalism. No, it's journalism.
1: It's journalism.
0: The funny thing is the NBA didn't need Lawrence Frank. Like they didn't need anyone to say anything. Pablo Torre ironed this thing out beautifully. And he basically hand-gave them all of the documents, and then the NBA sat on their hands for nearly a full calendar year before they came to this decision.
1: To their credit, they had to corroborate the evidence. I totally get that. I understand not wanting to just trust and go off of the merit of Pablo Torre, who moving forward is probably the most credible journalist in America. It's all fascinating to me that we got to this point. It's fascinating to me that this is the actual punishment. Am I overreacting to the punishment? 310-840-4910 is the number. Do you believe that the punishment levied down by the NBA is, one, fair? And then, should the trade between the Clippers and the Raptors been allowed to go through? The reason why I'm saying no to that question is because a part of the punishment is the Clippers have to forfeit 5 consecutive first-round picks. As a result of the trade, they get to pocket 2 first-round picks, meaning they're only going to be stripped of 3 picks. And they're not going to be consecutively either. So that's where it's like, this situation is stupid. And as I led off the show saying, man, Adam Silver, that alien face Bama, I mean, it's a total black eye for him in the NBA. He should have his ability to govern the league stripped away from him after this situation. It is not a good look. And clearly there's some favoritism being shown. You have a smoking gun here. Yet you didn't drop the hammer. 310-840-4910 is the number. If you're just now joining us, the NBA and Commissioner Silver officially levying down their punishment to the LA Clippers after they found them guilty of circumventing the cap for star Kawhi Leonard, a $30 million fine levied out to the organization. Their owner, Steve Ballmer, suspended a year. Their president of basketball ops, Lawrence Frank, suspended 6 months. And the Clippers are going to have to forfeit 5 consecutive first-round picks beginning in 2029. And then Kawhi Leonard, the only thing Kawhi has got to deal with is he's got to pay the league $700,000. Is the punishment that was levied down by the NBA, one, is it fair? And then should the NBA have allowed this trade to go through between the Raptors and the Los Angeles Clippers? 310-840-4910. TJ is in Detroit. What's going on, TJ?
2: Listen to this. So a year ago to the date, Pablo Torre literally predicted this. He said once he is outing Kawhi and the Clippers organization, he is coming for the New York Knicks and Jalen Brunson. And it's not the first time that he's predicted something far beyond it actually happened. So I think on top of the gambling allegations with all the stuff with basketball right now, I think we're going to see something far more worse coming down this road. And it's not just Kawhi.
1: Do you think this is the tip of the iceberg?
2: I really do. Because Pablo Torre, he's done his research. and a lot of podcasts from previous players have trashed them and basically talked down on them. And now that I think about it, this might affect them as well. So far, Pablo has been right about everything that he has put out there. Well, mostly everything, 80%. And that's more than these sports journalists are reporting.
1: That's the crazy part about it. It's just how accurate he was in his reporting, man. I appreciate the call. 310-840-4910 is the number. We have the details of the punishment levied out from the NBA to the Clippers and Kawhi Leonard. Is the punishment fair, first and foremost? And then should Commissioner Silver have allowed the deal to go through between the Raptors and the Los Angeles Clippers? 310-840-4910 is the number. If you're just joining us, the punishment for the Clippers, 5 consecutive first-round picks have to be forfeited, a $30 million fine, Steve Ballmer suspended a year, Lawrence Frank, the president of basketball ops, suspended a year, their president of business operations, Gillian Zucker, suspended a year without pay, and then Kawhi Leonard must pay the league $700,000. He's still going to get traded, though, to the Toronto Raptors, and as a result of that, the Clippers will get a 2031 first and a 2033 first. 310-840-4910. Is the punishment fair, and should the NBA have allowed this trade to go through in the first place? Your calls next here on What's Up One Sports Night.
3: 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The pageantry, the pride, the passion. Will Arch Manning live up to the hype? And what will Lane Kiffin's first season at LSU look like? Tons of questions with answers coming fast. Westwood One Sports.
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0: Donnell Willingham kicking it to you as we get you up to 3 a.m. Eastern time. We're going to get back into the National Football League coming up in about 15 minutes. A quarterback from the class of 2023 telling his team, no, I don't want the bag. We'll give you the details on that coming up in about 15 minutes. Appreciate you all being here, though, man. However you choose to do so, you can lock in with one of our over 200-plus affiliates out there nationwide on the AM-FM dial. You can hit us up on YouTube. Just search Westwood One Sports Night. What we're chewing on right now is this. After a near year-long investigation from the NBA into the Clippers and Steve Ballmer and whether or not they were circumventing the cap for Kawhi Leonard, after that investigation wrapped up, we now have the punishment that's going to be levied out to the Clippers, forced to forfeit five consecutive first-round picks starting in 2029, a $30 million fine for the organization. Owner Steve Ballmer suspended a year. President of Business Ops, Gillian Zucker, suspended for a year. President of Basketball Ops, Lawrence Frank, suspended for 6 months. And then Kawhi must pay the league $700,000. I believe the punishment that Adam Silver levied down, it's an embarrassment for the NBA, and he can't be taken seriously as a commissioner based off of the punishment that he levied out to the Clippers as well as Kawhi Leonard. From your vantage point, knowing what you know and hearing what we've told you all here tonight, is the punishment fair that Adam Silver levied out? And then should the trade between the Clippers and Raptors be allowed to go through? 310-840-4910. Nick is in Houston. What's up, Nick?
1: What's up, guys? Yo, what's up, guys? Yeah, does the punishment fit the crime? It's a brutal thing to wrap your head around because the crime in itself, I'm not sure how often this just happens anyway. Are we just catching wind of some of this for the first time in the recent history, or is this something that happens consistently? That being said, this time it was caught. There's a smoking gun. What do we do about it? How do we feel about it? It just begs the question about the whole ethics behind even having a cap. These athletes are at their prime of their careers, and if they are willing to do something that colors outside of the lines, I'm not even sure how upset me or any individual could really be at that. I'm just kind of wondering what you guys think about that perspective.
0: I'm not going to say I'm upset at anybody. I think Kawhi is stupid as hell for trying this. He's too talented of a player, and it's literally one of the game's all-time greats, now having his reputation tarnished because he's being greedy trying to get extra cash. Like, it's silly. He didn't need to do it. It makes me assume that he's financially irresponsible because, brother, you're already making millions on top of millions on top of millions. Why do you need even more? I think it's a total bad look on Kawhi Leonard. I appreciate the call. As far as, is this the first time that this has happened? We had the situation back in the early 2000s, Joe Smith and the T-Wolves. And in that situation, which we've referenced several times tonight, Joe Smith had his contract voided, and I believe he was suspended for a year as well. So the fact that Kawhi Leonard escaped this with no suspension, it's head-scratching, to say the least, man. I couldn't believe it. And then the trade gets pushed through. Round picks, it's supposed to be this big, that's the headline of the punishment. It's five firsts given up, yet you allowed the trade to go through, awarding them two first round picks.
2: I don't think David Stern was perfect. In fact, I think there's a lot of flaws that he had in his rule of the NBA, but sometimes a situation like this does make you miss the iron fist that he ruled with, because right now Adam Silver is ruling with a pizza party.
0: I mean, it's embarrassing, dude. And The biggest stain on David Stern's reputation was probably like not letting that Kobe trade go through, or not letting the Chris Paul trade rather go through that would have teamed those two up back in the day. I think that's probably his biggest blemish. But outside of that, man, I don't know. And I want to give Adam Silver the benefit of the doubt, dog. I do. I think the league is in a great spot. I think they're continuing to make money. I don't know, man. This is a awful look for the NBA, and I think we're at a point now where we have to seriously question, hey, is Adam Silver fit for the job?
2: Never wrong, just early. I've been screaming this from the mountaintops. No is the answer to that. He's really good at expanding the NBA from an international standpoint, but honestly, it's basketball. It's pretty easy. It's a pretty easy sell, right? That's like selling water to somebody who's been stuck in the desert for a week. They're going to buy it pretty quickly because they want it. That's the only thing that he's done. Just becoming a billion-dollar operation and rising the cap, well, anyone's going to do that. You're the NBA, for crying out loud.
0: Yeah.
2: So I have a question for you, because I think this is actually far more important. Not long-term, but it's far more interesting. What do they do with the picks?
0: The picks that the Clippers are not going to have?
2: What do they do with them? Because there's some creative ways. Well, there's some creative ways that they could make some things very interesting. Hey, winner of the NBA Cup, you get a first-round pick. We got an open one.
0: Wow.
2: Hey, you want to win the dunk contest for your team? Team gets first-round pick. All of a sudden, the dunk contest has some superstars in it. Has some players that average more than 4.3 points a game in it.
0: You just unearthed something that may run wild. What about giving the NBA Cup winner the first round pick?
2: All of a sudden,
0: they don't have to just delete it.
2: No, you have this thing that people will clearly go to bat for. I mean, I don't know how many drafts are going to be in years to come the same way that this year's NBA draft was, but we had known for years that the 2026 NBA draft was so unbelievably highly sought after that teams would give anything just to get as many first-round picks or a first-round pick. So what happens if in like 2032, you know, such and such's son ends up being a stud and everybody wants it? Hey, go fight for the NBA Cup. Get a first-round pick and pop it right at the end of the lottery.
0: I think that is fascinating. 310-840-4910. Clippers are going to get stripped of five consecutive first-round picks beginning in 2029. What should the NBA do with the pick? Should they just have it float into the ether? Or should they have the winner of the NBA Cup get awarded that first-round pick that would have belonged to the Clippers? Should they have the dunk contest be more incentivized, saying, hey, look at us. If you have a member of your team that participates in this thing and he wins, guess what? You get the first round pick. Same thing for the three-point contest. Hey, you win and your team gets the pick. That would be fascinating. But Adam Silver's got his head too far up his ass to think about something like that. What a brilliant idea.
2: I mean, you got to break the fourth wall a little bit. You got to have a little bit of self-deprecation. Hey, this bad thing happened. What is the best that we can make out of the bad thing without just throwing the first-round pick away?
0: Because that's essentially what's happening here. Is they're trying to just burn the pick away and have it float into the ether like it never existed. I think the idea of having teams compete for it is brilliant. Brilliant. And the NBA Cup, something that they're pushing. They got TV rights deals involving it. They're pushing it hard. They want participation, and they want the give-a-damn level to be high about it. You make the winner of the NBA Cup receive a first-round pick, I guarantee you the games will be a little better. Now, to the NBA's credit, the NBA Cup games have been competitive. They have been. 310-840-4910 is the number here on Westwood One Sports Night. The Clippers officially finding out their fate after the NBA strips them of five first-round picks in consecutive years. $30 million fine to the organization. Their owner, Steve Ballmer, suspended for a calendar year. President of Business Ops, Jillian Zucker, suspended for a year. And then their president of basketball operations, Lawrence Frank, suspended for a half a season. Kawhi Leonard ducks the suspension, doesn't get his contract voided, but is asked to return $700,000 to the NBA. That's the punishment. Question is this at 310-840-4910. Is the punishment legitimate? Is it fair? And then with the picks that are going to be sacrificed and forfeited by the Clippers, what should the NBA do with it? Your calls next here on Westwood One Sports Night.
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1: We're going to get back into the National Football League coming up here momentarily on Westwood One Sports. Now, Youngest in Charge, Lindell Willingham, getting you up to 3 a.m. Eastern Time. What a show it has been, man. We're officially 1 week away from the start of the National Football League season. Massive, massive weekend coming up in college football. Clemson LSU, the game that everyone's got under the microscope. I'm eager coming up on Monday night to wrap up week number one of the regular season, or the matchup that we have rather coming up on Sunday night rather, between Louisville and Ole Miss. Super duper excited for that. Ole Miss, I think I'm a little bit more bullish on the Rebels than everyone else is because I'm a mark for one Trinidad Chambliss. We'll talk a little bit of college football before we get out of here as well. Coach Prime and the Buffaloes in action tomorrow night as well. So we'll take a peek at Colorado and Georgia Tech as well. 310-840-4910. Kawhi Leonard and the Clippers finding out their fate after a near year-long investigation. The NBA levying out some pretty big punishments. I say that facetiously. I don't feel like Adam Silver and company did a good enough job levying out punishments. I don't think that the punishment deters the behavior. You know what I'm saying? I don't think the punishment from Adam Silver would stop another team from participating in what the Clippers did, man. And Pablo Torre, damn it. If it wasn't for Pablo Torre, this doesn't happen. I am convinced of it. If it wasn't for Pablo Torre bringing this to the NBA's attention, this thing never gets investigated. 36-page summary of the investigation released earlier today, and in that summary, it was divulged that, yeah, after the Pablo Torre episode, we got on this thing immediately. The punishment that was levied out is what, to me, is very much under question. Clippers stripped of 5 consecutive first-round picks starting in 2029. $30 million fine. Kawhi not going to get a suspension, not going to have his contract voided, but he's going to league. This trade with the Raptors also going through, which to me kind of takes away from the severity of the punishment of stripping the Clippers of 5 first-round picks, because in that Raptors deal, what does LA get in return? 2 first-round picks. Do you think the punishment being levied out from the NBA is fair? And then should the NBA have allowed this trade to go through? 310-840-4910. Eric is in Louisville. What's up, Eric? That stuff. Let's get into the NFL here while we got a second. I do want to double-click on the Kawhi thing in the final hour of power, because Denton came up with something that, I mean, literally knocked my socks off. And I'm almost, you know how when you hear a good idea and then you think the good idea is, like, realistic? If it doesn't happen, if Denton's idea doesn't come to fruition and Adam Silver and company don't decide to have teams play for that first-round pick, I'm highly disappointed. What a great idea. And then you're adding incentive to the NBA Cup, which otherwise has zero incentive to it. So I'm on board for it. NFL season gets underway in 6 days. Wednesday night football. Seahawks. Patriots, a rematch of the Super Bowl. The NFL season is going to be fun. And this offseason has been fun. There's been plenty of drama, plenty of storylines. We had the Mike Vrabel, Diana Russini situation. We had, the situation in the Giants with Mr. Tisch. It's been an eventful offseason, man. Josh Jacobs getting suspended. The Brandon Ayuk saga. So many different things and storylines to talk about this offseason. One storyline we've been paying close attention to is the extension possibilities for two quarterbacks drafted in 2023, Bryce Young of the Panthers and then C.J. Stroud of the Houston Texans. What I read earlier today, and as I sit here tonight on the show, an hour and some change left to go. I still don't know if I believe it. Here's the report. The report is that C.J. Stroud, who is currently negotiating with the Texans, the report is C.J. Stroud turned down an extension that would have comfortably put him in the $50 million per year club with the hopes of joining Dak Prescott in the $60 million per year club. If this report is true, and I want to reiterate that I am not 100% sure how true the report is, because no way. If this report is true, and C.J. Stroud has already turned down an extension from Houston that pays him $50 million annually, if his ass turned that down, he deserves whatever deal comes to him. If he decides to turn that deal down, he deserves whatever happens to him in 2026, he can't complain about it. First and foremost, a deal that pays C.J. Stroud $50 million annually, that would put him within the top 10, top 12 in terms of AAV in the NFL at the quarterback position. If you're C.J. Stroud, what do you think that you're worth, pal? What have you done in the NFL to garner a $60 million per year contract? I cannot believe. If I'm Nick Caserio, you better than me, Nick. I would have laughed at his ass. If I was Nick Caserio negotiating a contract with C.J. Stroud, and him and his camp came to the negotiating table asking for a deal that paid him $60 million annually, I would laugh his ass out. I would belly laugh at him. I would be in tears. What has he done to merit that? What has he done to earn that sort of deal? Nothing. Now, I'm not trying to take away his rookie year and what he accomplished. Not at all what I'm trying to do. $60 million annually? He wants to be essentially the highest paid quarterback in football. Pat Mahomes, with his 8-year extension that he signed, is making $63 million annually. Dak, second highest paid, making $60 million annually. Stafford, Jordan Love, Trevor Lawrence, Joe Burrow, Josh Allen, all tied at $55 million annually. Goff, 53, Purdy, 53, Herbert, 52.5, Lamar, 52, Hurts, 51, Watson, 46. If he would have got a deal that paid him $50 million annually, I think you take that. I don't know if that deal was actually offered to him, though. That is the thing that I keep going back to. I don't know if that was offered. But if it was, ladies and gentlemen, if it was, and C.J. Stroud turned it down, what a dumb, terrible decision. Not a smart move at all if you're C.J. Stroud. I don't know. Short of winning the Super Bowl, is there anything that C.J. Stroud could do to prove he's worth $60 million annually? I highly doubt it. I highly doubt it, which is why I keep going back to the credibility of the report. And I'm not trying to poo-poo on the report. It's almost me trying to give Stroud the benefit of the doubt. I hope he's not this ignorant. C.J. Stroud, rep by David Mulugeta, if I'm not mistaken. Here's the crazy part about it. At least with C.J. Stroud asking for $60 million annually, I may have to do a lot of bending and twisting of arms, but I could at least talk you into that potentially, right? Couldn't talk me into paying Bryce Young $60 million annually. There's nothing you could do. You'd have to have a gun to my head to make me pay Bryce Young $60 million annually. And I may tell you to shoot me. Honestly. Like, crazy that we've gotten here, though. I respect the confidence, I guess, of C.J. Stroud. This is a clear, strong example of betting on yourself. But, like, you got to be smart at the end of the day when it comes to betting on yourself. I believe he plays well this year. I believe he's able to bounce back. I believe he looks like

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1: 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It's not Imperial Japan. 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It's not China, Mao, or Xi. It's already on its back. The military activity we undertook was not intended to destroy it. It was intended to bring it back to the table and get them to sign a deal.
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2: 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You've got it going on defense. It's a historically good defense, one that's good enough to win a title. You're well coached. You've got a super shrewd executive in Nick Caserio that drafts well. You've got a young up-and-coming star receiver in Nico Collins. I love the Houston Texans. I do. I love C.J. Stroud. I wonder how much longer this marriage lasts. Because if you're Houston, I think you have to be very, very diligent here. If you're Houston, you have to be very, very careful. 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Stroud or the pieces around C.J. Stroud? 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Of course you do. Of course you do. That's the best-case scenario if you're Houston, is C.J. Stroud being your long-term answer at quarterback. But the reality is you're in a very unique window right now if you're Houston. And you're paying guys. You paid Lasseter. You paid Stingley. You paid Will Anderson. You're in a very unique window right now where your core is intact. All you need is a quarterback. All you need is a quarterback. And the moment you decide to break the bank for C.J. Stroud and pay him $50, $60 million annually, you take away from your ability to build up the rest of the roster around him. Something that I think has been a big part and extremely instrumental to his success to start.
3: You know, you did bring up an interesting point. What does he have to do to reach whatever that number, that magic number? If they offered him a deal, let's just say it was 50, maybe it was 52, right? We'll say, hey, they offered him $52 million a year. And he says, I think I'm worth 58 or 60 or whatever it is, because there's a pretty big gap between Dak and whoever's second, right? What is the magic number that he needs to hit? Is there a magic number? Because if they win the Super Bowl, are they winning the Super Bowl because of C.J. Stroud? No.
2: That's what I'm saying here. So, like, Denton, this is so crazy because I believe in C.J. Stroud as a talent. The one thing that we haven't discussed all offseason when talking about Stroud is the dollar amount. We've all agreed that, yeah, they should pay him. Yeah, they should pay him. Once I hit a dollar amount, if he's asking for $60 million annually, the Houston Texans cannot do that. C.J. Stroud at this point has not shown anything to be worthy of a $60 million per year contract. He's asking to be one of the highest paid quarterbacks in football. His play hasn't warranted that to this point. And if you're Houston, you can't let your emotions influence your decision-making here. You drafted C.J. Stroud. You watched C.J. Stroud grow up. You've watched him develop into a young man. Great. Might be time to move on. Because with as talented as his roster is, the Texans are a quarterback away from being the best team in the NFL. They are.
3: So there are like 12 dudes that are getting over $50 million. I want to go down this list, and you tell me if you would take C.J. Stroud or whichever quarterback it is. Is that fair?
2: Sure.
3: All right, we'll get the first one out of the way. Mahomes.
2: Mahomes. Take him, Mahomes.
3: Prescott at 60 a year.
2: Take him, Dak.
3: Those are the top two, the only two guys that have 60. At $55 million a year, Joe Burrow.
2: Taking Joe Burrow.

0: 55, Josh Allen.
1: Taking Josh Allen.
0: At 55, Jordan Love.
1: Mm. I think they're even.
0: Okay, we'll push. So we got like a lot to a push to nothing. At 55, Trevor Lawrence.
1: Even. I may take Trevor Lawrence over C.J. Stroud.
0: I would take Trevor Lawrence.
1: I would take Trevor Lawrence, yeah.
0: Matt Stafford.
1: Matt Stafford, yeah.
0: At $53 million, Jared Goff.
1: C.J. Stroud.
0: At $53 million, Brock Purdy.
1: Mm. C.J. Stroud.
0: At $52.5 million, Justin Herbert.
1: C.J. Stroud.
0: Over Herbert?
1: Over Herbert, yeah. I think Herbert's his playoff performances have colored how I view him as a quarterback, yes.
0: Tough season when Stroud threw four interceptions, but I'll let you have that one. Lamar Jackson.
1: First playoff blunder of his career, though. This has been routine for Justin Herbert. Who was the last guy you just named?
0: Lamar Jackson.
1: Oh, well, come on. I mean, Lamar.
0: And then rounding out, this is the final guy that's making over 50 a year, Jalen Hurts.
1: God, that's tough. I'll probably go with Jalen Hurts.
0: That's your man, Jalen Hurts. I mean, those are the only guys, though. Like, you look down this, like, Deshaun's 46, but that's fake money because they were desperate. Daniel Jones is 44, and then, like, Darnold's 33.
1: Yeah.
0: Baker's 33. Then, if he's turning down that kind of money, that's crazy.
1: When you rattle off these quarterbacks, it makes him look even more crazy. This window. You're not in the window above it, for sure.
0: No.
1: Falls somewhere in between 12 and... He falls somewhere between 10 and 17 in terms of the best quarterbacks in football. Is that fair?
0: Yeah, I would say probably 12 and... You know, 12 and 18, something like that.
1: Some of these this or that's are interesting, too.
0: He feels a type of way because he knows there's a pretty good chance that four of the draft class immediately after him are going to be getting north of $50 million. I would say a pretty strong chance that all four of those dudes, Jaden Drake, Bo Nix, and Caleb Williams, if they have good years this year, they're all getting over $50 million.
1: How much do you go over 50, though, is the question. This is where, like, we have this conversation about, yeah, the salary cap's continuing to go up, but the cap, the contracts are going up at a higher rate than the cap is. That's the problem that exists right now. At what point, and I said this, Denton, about the wide receiver position. I don't believe there's ever going to be a time in the NFL where a wide receiver is worth $50 million annually. In Jamar Chase's deal, or Jackson Smith and Jigba's deal, rather, he just signed for $42 million on average.
0: Chase would be the one where I look at him and say,
1: 50, damn.
0: He's the only one. He's not now, but when he gets to that time
1: the extension comes,
0: because he's 26. Mm-hmm. He started a nice podcast. He's 26. Like, the time is coming when he's going to get another deal, and that's going to be probably 45, not 50, but he'd be the only one right now.
1: Who's next in line to get paid? Could. Justin Jefferson is going to get paid before Jamar.
0: Yeah.
1: Because he signed his deal a year earlier.
0: Yeah, he got paid before. He came out a year earlier. Jamar didn't play that final year at LSU, the COVID year, and then came out.
1: AJ Brown's going to get paid. Amon-Ra's going to go to the table asking to get paid.
0: They ain't getting 50, though.
1: Chris Olave just got $31 million per this year.
0: Well, I'll tell you, the guy that's probably going to be the first wide receiver to get 50 is playing on Saturday this weekend.
1: Talking about Jeremiah Smith.
0: Yeah, I mean, Jeremiah Smith won that extension. Because, I mean, you think about it, if he lives up to what the hype is with him, and then given
1: I don't think he does. It's really, the expectations that they've set for this kid are out of this world.
0: He
1: might not even be the best wide receiver on his team.
0: He is.
1: Chris Henry Jr.
0: As a freshman.
1: It's going to be a star-studded freshman this year if the quarterback can get him the damn ball. But I'm saying, to your point, yes, he's great. The expectations, though, that have been placed for Jeremiah Smith are almost unattainable, if I'm being honest. But we'll see how it ultimately plays out. Health matters. 310-840-4910 is the number. C.J. Stroud refusing a deal from Houston that would have put him in the $50 million per year club at the quarterback spot in hopes of getting a deal next offseason north of $60 million per. Smart move for C.J. Stroud or a dumb move for C.J. Stroud? Plus, one of the blue bloods of college football making a pretty controversial decision this week. We gave you the details on that next. This is Westwood One Sports Night. 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

0: Sports Night continues with the youngest in charge, Lynell Willingham, carrying you up to 3 a.m. Eastern time. The next thing that we're about to get into, honestly, I've been debating. Oh God, I kicked the mic again. I've been debating all day as like whether or not I want to get into this or not. Because I don't want to be insensitive to the situation, but I also want to be very straightforward and leave no, you know, no gray area in terms of where I stand. This weekend, Penn State University is adding a new football exhibit. It's actually happening today. Today, Penn State is adding a new football exhibit deemed the Paterno Family Football Experience Room. And the exhibit is really the most notable, like, remembrance of Coach Paterno on the university, at the university. He was fired, obviously, during the 2011 season. And Joe Paterno died on January 22nd of 2012. And 6 months after his death, the university removed his statue that stood outside of Beaver Stadium. And really ever since, Penn State has been very wishy-washy in terms of, like, how do we recognize Joe Pa? In 2024, a trustee brought up the idea to name the field at Beaver Stadium after Joe Paterno, but then withdrew it. The following year, the university sold the naming rights to a Pennsylvania-based company called West Shore Home. Obviously, everyone knows what happened with Joe Paterno. Before we talk about what happened in the off-the-field stuff, on the field, greatest coach in the history of the university. 409 games won in 46 years. Inducted into the College Football Hall of Fame back in 07. But was accused of kind of putting some pretty nasty behavior, sweeping it under the rug. Here is my message to Penn State, man. All I ask out of Penn State is that you're consistent here. You can't remove the statue 6 months after he dies and then try to add a football exhibit on his behalf. Nothing about the situation, none of the facts or details of the situation have changed, right? The reality is what the reality is. Joe Paterno oversaw several kids being sexually harassed. Let's call it what it is. That's the allegation. That's why he got fired. It is what it is. The further away we get removed from that time period, it doesn't change what happened. It still happened. At the time, 6 months following you dismissing him, you felt so strongly that you decided to remove his statue. If you felt that strongly then, and then, and now, nothing. So what Penn State is showing is a football university's icon. He's a legend of the program. The lack of consistency, though, with how they're handling him, to me, is fascinating. It's similar to the situation we spoke about a couple of months ago with the Bills and whether or not they're going to honor O.J. Simpson at their new stadium. It's actually a lot different of a situation, but it's similar in terms of, hey, we have this franchise icon that clearly means a lot to a lot of people within our program, but he's done some things that clearly we don't approve of and that don't align with our morals. How do we handle it moving forward? I don't know if Penn State needed to do anything to honor Joe Paterno any further. You've already drawn your line in the sand when it comes to him.
1: How much of this is a legitimate question. But how much of this do you think is, you know, when the events that took place, and then when it was brought to light, I mean, that was 15 years ago.
0: Yeah.
1: And the kids that you're welcoming onto campus now as freshmen, they don't know who Joe Paterno and Jerry Sandusky are. Unless you're like a college football sicko, if you're 18 years old, you don't know that. Because when the story was at its peak, you were like two. And then if you want to lie and be like, I was watching the news at two, okay. But you're 2 or 3 years old. Like with the OJ thing, I guess it's similar. I think most, with respect, most of the fans of OJ are in the later years of life. They're on the back nine.
0: But those folks that are buying them season tickets, they were raised on OJ, though. So I get what you're saying. Yeah. But to the
1: Sandusky, so you know what's crazy? Do you think they were, or do you think they were raised on Jim Kelly?
0: That's true.
1: Because, like, the crazy thing is, like, the OJ stuff happened. That was a long time ago.
0: Long. It's all fascinating. With Joe Pa, though, like, man, the fact that I'm calling him Joe Pa. Like, what do you feel about how inconsistent they've been with all of this? Like, that's really my only issue here is, like, stand on business, for lack of a better phrase.
1: So I don't think they ever wanted to stand on business. I think that's the problem.
0: They couldn't wait a year until the dude died to take his statue off right in front of the university.
1: Yeah, because they had so much pressure. I mean, just an unbelievable amount. So I've always been very, that whole dynamic has always been very, very odd to me because of his role or what it was or what it wasn't. If you're going to build a museum, first of all, like a museum about your history as a football program is unique. But, you know, if you're going to take
0: losers.
1: This route, it's impossible not to because he was there for 40 years.
0: Yeah, he's the greatest coach in the history of your program.
1: He's one of the few. Like, that's what makes it difficult.
0: Well, when you were there as long as he was.
1: Yeah, exactly. Like, that's what makes it difficult. So if you're going to honor your own history, like, surely somebody had to think of that beforehand. But,
0: even before the scandals started to come out, Denton, I thought Joe Paterno had overstayed his welcome anyway, man. How involved do you think Joe Paterno was from a football standpoint in the final 5 years of his career?
1: Oh, heavy.
0: You're running around on a golf course.
1: Yeah, but you're still heavily. I mean, truthfully, him leaving the job is what killed him. That's always been my take. He was such a big football guy that when he left the football thing, it was too much. I think if this didn't happen, he would have lived probably like 4 or 5 years longer. That dude was football to the core. These colleges are weird, man. Like I know a lot of people think of the SEC as the ones that are just absolute sickos. If you're like a legit college program, you got a bunch of absolute sickos. Joe Paterno was a sicko, given the context of what we know now.
0: You're saying it as a form of endearment.
1: From like a football standpoint, like he was through and through. I know some people that were recruited by him in the later years, and they have echoed that sentiment to me.
0: I remember when that situation was happening. I was in like middle school, and I was following the situation closely because I am a sports sicko. And at the time, man, I would just look at Joe Paterno and be like, "What is he?" And I know you just countered what I said, but I can't help but think, like, I see this old man on a golf cart and I think about the landscape of college football even back then. Like, Joe Paterno couldn't even garner out a yell. You know, like,
1: I don't know that he needed to be a guy yelling a ton, but I'm picking up what you're putting down. So it's funny though, because in 2009 they won 11 games. You know, 08, 09, back-to-back years, they won 11 games. The state of college football at that particular time compared to what the state of college football is now are, like, so unbelievably different.
0: Two different countries.
1: Like, it's two different universes. Yeah. I mean, that dude won, you know, he played in the Rose Bowl. He coached in the Rose Bowl in 08. That's a big deal. Hell, even the Outback Bowl was a pretty big deal in 2010. You sleep on the Outback Bowl. I used to love the Outback
0: Bowl. No, the Outback Bowls were like, nah, that's just no funny. That's why I chuckle when you said that. Because, like, you know what? You damn right you sleep on the Outback Bowl. A couple of calls coming in on Joe Paterno. Paul's in Massachusetts. What's up, Paul?
2: Good evening, guys. How's everybody doing?
0: Doing good, man. Doing good.
2: Good. Yeah. No, I just had a quick, and believe me, I'm in no way, shape or form defending what Joe Paterno did, but just for the food for thought, for the sake of argument, is it possible that these guys get to such a legendary status, and he had been doing it for so long that he was completely out of touch with what, and he just became more of like a figurehead, you know, than he was an actual coach.
0: Well, now you're going back to 2011, and that was the argument, is that Joe was absent-minded and just not abreast to the situation and had no clue as to what was going on. Just
2: remember,
0: from the cases.
2: Remember Woody Hayes? Was it Woody Hayes that gave the kid the uppercut? Was it Woody Hayes that gave the kid the uppercut when he got hit?
1: Yeah, it was.
2: Yeah.
1: And he has a building in Columbus named after him.
2: Thanks, guys.
0: No, I appreciate you, man. So the irony of this is, like, yesterday, I believe, Jerry Sandusky was in court because one of the accusers wanted to recant their statement.
1: How is he still alive?
0: I don't know. And he looks the exact same as when he first got in shackles. He looked like he did everything he was accused of. And I know that's wrong.
1: that was a book that you're judging by the cover and you end up being correct.
0: Yeah. 310-049-10. Bert is in Baltimore. What's up, Bert?
3: And my father was actually friends with Coach Paterno. With that said, I also have two athletes in high school and one in college in the Big Ten. And Linnell, you mentioned that he was guilty of sexually harassment. There's a big correction I'd like to make.
0: I did not say that. I did not say that.
3: 45 counts of sexual abuse of
0: young men.
3: You're
0: talking about Jerry Sandusky.
3: Yes. And Paterno allowed it to go on in the locker room. That erases every single one of his 400 and however victories in my mind, and I'd bet a lot of fathers around the country. That's all, gentlemen. Thank you. I'll keep listening.
0: Yeah, I appreciate you, Bert. I know there's some, you know, strong thoughts on Joe Paterno himself and, you know, how involved he was and what happened and with Jerry Sandusky. But
1: I mean, he definitely knew. I don't know anyone that suggests he didn't know. There have been multiple findings and investigations to say that he knew.
0: So if that's the case, then what is the university so eager to honor him for?
1: He won a national championship.
0: He did win a national championship.
1: I mean that is the answer, though. As much as silly as that might be, not just one, but he won, you know, multiple national championships. Long ago, like long, long ago, but
0: long, long, long, long, long, long, long, long,
1: like long, long, long ago, right? But I mean, so this is very interesting dynamic, right? We've talked a lot about over the past couple of weeks about how do you honor people that were very special in your program. Now that was at a much different speed of conversation because it was about the Jayden Daniels number thing. And you only have so many, like LSU has three Heisman trophy winners, right? So like, how do you honor that? If you're building a museum to your program, you have to honor the coach that won the national championship. Yeah. Or else, like, what are you building?
0: But why'd they take this? Just build him another statue. Maybe they're trying to do it in a low-key manner, and the statue's kind of too out on Front Street, and the museum is kind of like, hey, shh, we're honoring Joe Paterno.
1: There's no low-key way to do this. If you're honoring Joe Paterno, you're honoring Joe Paterno.
0: Yeah. 310-840-4910 is the number here on What's With One Sports Night. If you're just now joining us, later today, Penn State University set to honor Joe Paterno with a museum in the stadium. Should Penn State be honoring Joe Paterno 15 years after that shocking scandal ended his career? Your call's next on What's With One Sports Night.
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0: 408-440-4910, the number on the talking text line here on What's Up One Sports Tonight. What we're chewing on right now is this. Later today, Penn State University set to honor legendary football coach Joe Paterno with a museum inside of the stadium. Now, 15 years ago, Joe Paterno, his statue was removed from out in front of Beaver Stadium after, obviously, the disgusting findings and the investigation into the Penn State football program and Jerry Sandusky. And it was found that, you know, all this happened on Joe Paterno's watch. And as a result of that, obviously, you understand, the university tried to distance themselves from Joe Paterno. And 6 months after he died, they removed his stadium from out in front of Beaver Stadium. And the irony in that, 14 years later, they're now attempting to honor Joe Paterno with a football exhibit deemed the Paterno Family Football Experience Room. This is the most notable remembrance of Joe Pa since the statue was removed. I don't know what is the cause of this. I don't know what led to this being a thing, but the fact that they are going back and now honoring Joe Paterno, very controversial decision. I don't know if I necessarily understand it. I don't know if it's necessarily needed. Here's the reality. You can't tell the story of Penn State football without Joe Paterno, right? Like, I think everybody understands that. But you also can't tell the story of Penn State football without Joe Paterno, if you pick up what I'm putting down. So, fine line that Penn State's walking. I don't think it's worth it. I would be doing nothing to honor Joe Paterno. And the decision, I think, is a little bit head-scratching.
1: You know, now that you mention it like that, it is a very interesting program to want to share its history the way that it is sharing its history.
0: Interesting, isn't it? Very, very interesting, isn't it? So, the university itself, right, I think, in the program itself, the football program, rich in tradition and history, right? I think at this point, despite what Joe Paterno did, how many wins he had, all that, he is now a black eye for the program more than he is something that represents positivity. Like, if we're being frank about it, I think they're crazy as hell for honoring him. Can I be real? The fact that Penn State is going out and making the decision to honor Joe Paterno is nutty as hell. Makes no sense to me. You removed his statue 14 years ago, and you're now going to create an exhibit for him? Don't understand it. And like I continue to say, the disgusting-ass details of what happened under Joe Paterno's watch, those details haven't changed in the 15 years since he's passed. They haven't. So where this newfound desire to honor Joe Paterno is coming from, I have no clue. 310-840-4910 is the number. What do you make of Penn State choosing to try and honor Joe Paterno 15 years after his death? Appropriate decision, not an appropriate decision? And then should they have removed the statue in the first place? Let's go to Jane. Jane in Tucson. What's up, Jane?
2: He laughs when he says my name.
0: But, you can hear. You can hear. I'm glad you can hear, Miss Jane.
2: Yeah, I can hear, and I know why you laugh. But as usual, I'm here to add my vast knowledge due to my age, which is so much more than yours. You only know about Joe Paterno after this happened. And as a liberal feminist woman, I am as disgusted by it as you are. However, I also lived almost my whole life in Pennsylvania. And I know how insane Pennsylvanians are over their pride of the Penn State football team. And he was largely responsible for that for decades. You never knew about Penn State before, if you're 28 years old, before any of this stuff happened. And I had a friend who moved to State College, Pennsylvania, around 1980. She was born and raised in New York City, and she knew nothing about sports. And she called me one day, and she said, "There's something really strange about this town." And I said, "What?" And she said, "Everywhere I go, there's the picture of one man who's in every store and every business."
0: Miss Jane, I got to let you run because we're up against the final hour of power coming up here. What do you make of Penn State trying to honor Joe Paterno 15 years later? Next.
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0: Thank you, big voice guy. I will take it from here. This is Westwood One Sports Night. We'll get you up to 3 a.m. Eastern Time. Final hour of power here on the program. In this final hour, we'll reset the top story in the world of sports, the NBA, with a savage, not savage enough, punishment for the L.A. Clippers and Kawhi Leonard. We'll get to that, as well as take a spin around the National Football League. What we're chewing on right now on the phones is this at 310-840-4910. Penn State University deciding that they're going to coach Joe Paterno with a museum inside of the stadium. Now, the Joe Paterno scandal and situation, I was pretty young when that happened. I think I was in middle school. And, you know, as a result, they removed the statue of Joe Paterno outside of Beaver Stadium. That was less than like 6 months after he had died. And since then, there really has been no effort to try and honor the winningest coach in the history of Penn State football. I believe, 2024, a trustee brought up the idea of, you know, naming the field at Beaver Stadium after Joe Paterno, but they ultimately had that conversation go nowhere. What do you think and what do you make of Penn State now honoring Joe Paterno today? A museum, an exhibit set to open up. It's going to open up at 10 a.m. on Thursday and then close at 8 p.m. I don't know what the hours of this exhibit is going to be. I don't know how long this exhibit will last. That's why we have conversations like this here on Sports Talk Radio. 310-840-4910. What do you make of Penn State 15 years later attempting to honor Joe Paterno? 310-840-4910. David is in Pittsburgh. What a perfect place to start. David, what's up?
1: Hey, thanks for taking my call. Hey, as a Western Pennsylvanian, I can't stand it. It's a cult up there. I mean, he knew about, there was three incidents, 1978, 98, and 2001, where he was given information about people sexually messing around with children. And, I mean, he did tell the campus police, but that's all he did. That guy shouldn't be honored for nothing.
0: Look, I think it's a strong thought, and I appreciate you bringing it here to the show. Like, I'm not here to have this become a Joe Paterno roast session. We know what he did. We know what he was accused of. We know what he was held responsible for. What do you make of the university's choice after the fact? This isn't on Joe Paterno at this point. This is Penn State football. This is the Penn State University choosing to make a decision here that quite frankly has nothing to do with Joe Paterno in any of those events that happened prior. What do you make of them deciding to turn a blind eye to the situation of 15 years ago? Because essentially, you know, that's what they're doing. Eric is in Colorado. What's up, Eric?
2: Yo, what's going on, man?
0: What's up, dude? How you doing?
2: I just want to throw some shade Penn State's way, like the Joe Buck way, and be like, that's a disgusting act. And that's all I really think about it. Thanks, man.
0: I appreciate the call. Jeez Louise. I would love to know, what's the chain of command for a decision like this? Is it start with the president? With a decision like this, and a figure as polarizing as Joe Paterno, I would have to think that the president, the current sitting president, would have to be okay with this. We have to give the green light on this. The athletic director, the current sitting head coach. There's a lot of people that I feel like should be vetted on this. You know, the fact that it's happening, though, and look, the government's just always listening to us at all times. On my For You page, guess what just popped up? Penn State Athletics, the Paterno Family Football Experience Room, an interactive collection honoring the history and tradition of Penn State football. is coming to Beaver Stadium. And then the comments on this thing, I mean, holy cow. I mean, the comments under this poster, I mean, you can only imagine how raunchy and ridiculous they are. 310-840-4910. What do you make of Penn State choosing to honor Joe Paterno? Dan is in Milwaukee. What's up, Dan?
3: Good morning. It's disgusting. I'm just going to say it's disgusting. It's probably sponsored by the Epstein Foundation. Going back to a caller a few minutes ago, they talked about Woody Hayes, the 1978 Gator Bowl. He punched Charlie Bauman, who was our middle guard from Clemson, when Art Schleister dumped that pass across the middle and Woody stepped in and Charlie Bauman stepped in, I'm sorry, and intercepted it. He was fired the next day. But what people don't know is Woody Hayes took it upon himself to contact the coaching staff and the athletic director at Clemson. He personally reached out to Charlie Bauman within 24 hours and made an apology to him. And when he was invited to South Carolina to speak in a coaching clinic, he personally made it a point of going and apologizing again to him in person, as well as to the Clemson coaching staff. And he doesn't get any recognition for that because nobody knows that story. And now they're going to put a statue back up in a museum for, you know, somebody that turned a blind eye to the kids being abused. It's disgusting. But I am a diehard Clemson fan from the time I was little. And I will say I have so much more respect for Woody Hayes than I do for Joe Paterno. And that's my take on it.
0: Appreciate you as always, man. So everyone's obviously got strong thoughts about what happened on Joe Paterno's watch. And I don't think we need to rehash that. What a ridiculous decision by the university. Like, whenever a university, like, makes a decision like this, whenever anybody makes a big-time decision, I hope you do a cost-benefit analysis, right? What are the benefits of this museum? Like, in reality, I don't think it's going to stay open very long, because I think the public outcry and the public disdain for the decision is going to force their hand. I truly do believe that. There's no way that this exhibit stays up for long. And here's the thing, right? It opens up today for the first time. It's open from 10 a.m. to 8 p.m. On game day. Well, one, I got to find out where this is located. Because you know what I immediately begin to think about? Are people going to try to, like, vandalize the memorial or vandalize the museum? Didn't that happen? Correct me if I'm wrong here, or if you know or not. Did that happen back with his statue? Did people start attempting to mess with the statue back then?
4: That might have happened a few times, but as Jane told us before the end of our previous hour, those that are in the Penn State, in and around the Penn State area, we had another caller come in and basically say they were a cult. Now, some of that's a little like tongue-in-cheek rivalry stuff, because that was a caller from Pittsburgh, and Pittsburgh and Penn State's a bit of a rivalry, or at least it was back in the day. But he's not entirely wrong. Like, if you're living around the Happy Valley area and around that time in specific, like, there was a large segment of people that were not happy when Joe Paterno got fired. So when all of those things were happening, yeah, it's not like they were like, hey, Joe got to go. They were not happy. They all kind of understood the Sandusky thing, but there were a lot of people that would have been willing to, and maybe did in some capacity, fall on some sort of shield for Paterno.
0: Which in theory makes sense, but doesn't make it less disgusting. Q is in Detroit. What up, Q?
5: No, baby. How y'all doing?
0: Man,
5: they going to make some money off of this. I think because Joe Buck looks so frail and old like George Burns, it kind of takes the sting away for how people view him. And I don't think that, you know, it's right. But it's going to reveal how people really, you know, their true character is. They don't care unless it bothers somebody and happened to somebody in their family or something like that. They look past that. So, you know, that's the world we live in today. I think it's atrocious, but, you know, they turned a blind eye. I would love to see, like you say, in those meetings, who came up with the idea and who all, you know, voted for it. Well, we going to see. They're going to protect that thing. But y'all have a good
0: night,
5: man.
0: I just can't believe that it's happening, man. I appreciate the call. And look, when I saw this story earlier, as I was getting ready for the show, I was debating whether or not I was just going to throw it in the first hour of the show and kind of just leave it as a one-off. Because I don't feel right talking about it, if I'm being honest. Like, there's part of me that

0: Congressman Strong, let me ask you this question. Childhood hero, who was it?
1: Let's see, Kevin Teague and Randolph Manstooth. And I know you don't even know who they are, but that's John Gage and Roy DeSoto of the show Emergency, Squad 51. Yeah, I love the firefighting and the paramedics.
0: What the hell are you even talking about? I have no idea.
2: It's old school television.
1: You're young. Everybody out there listening knows what I'm talking about.
3: The Dale Jackson Show, only on WVNN.
4: Then, like I've continued to say, if you felt that strongly about the accusations then, what's changed to where you feel differently now? All the info, all the facts are the same, yet you're now reneging on your decision and choosing to honor them anyway.
5: Do you think in a weird sense, like this is very, I feel like this showcases just what the depth of what Joe Paterno meant to the program and why this has become so complicated. They removed the statue a few months after he died. Well, that means the statue was up when he was still coaching. I mean, they put that statue up in 2001.
4: Right. So when did, I guess the question is, how long after the scandals dropped was the statue left up? I guess the million-dollar question now, right?
5: So the statue was taken down on July 22nd, 2012. We're so deep down the rabbit hole, I know the exact dates for when the statue was taken down.
4: So,
5: because they claimed that it was a source of division, and it stopped
4: the
5: healing
4: process. What do they think the exhibit's going to be, Denton? What the hell is the exhibit going
5: to be? Don't ask me. I didn't come up with a bright idea
4: honor
5: the family.
4: It's a head scratcher for sure, man. 310-840-4910. Joe, calling from somewhere out there in the land. What's up, Joe?
6: USA, baby.
4: Joe from the United States. What's up, Joe?
6: Gilbert, USA.
4: Gilbert, USA. What's going on, Joe from Gilbert?
6: Hey, man, I just want to say that Penn State should be ashamed of themselves for doing this for the unnamed coach who obviously was a NAMBLA card-carrying member. And then I'd also like to say that as a diehard Garnet and Black Gamecock, go Clemson. The P is invisible. Clemson, beat LSU.
4: Appreciate the call, brother, man. Man, sad stuff. I hate that this is where the conversation is shifted to tonight. It's entertaining, rather, to hear you all's thoughts on this. I always love when we get to, like, gauge your moral compass a little bit. Because, like, sports are great, but, like, sports aren't a true gauge on someone's character, you know what I'm saying? What type of person you are. So I love hearing y'all talk about sports. I love hearing y'all talk about situations like this as well. Denton, if we haven't already, I plan on making my own. I'm about to go scorched earth on Penn State University.
5: Well, I think we should take a field trip to the museum.
4: Well,
5: I don't know that at this point, if they're listening, they won't. I don't think they'll let us in. We might be on the put a poster on the wall. Don't let these guys in. But at this point, like, if they're going to do it, I at least want to see what it is. Like, I don't agree with the decision to do it. I think it's silly. But I'd like to see what it is.
4: So it's on social media. Let me see if I can find it again here real quick. It doesn't look too state-of-the-art, if you ask me. Like, is it really worth... If you're going to do something for Joe Pa and, like, open yourself up to this type of scrutiny and criticism, at least have it be a state-of-the-art exhibit. It's not. It's not at all. It's not like the Sean Taylor mannequin that Dan Snyder tried to put up. It's not that level bad. But, like, it ain't nothing to write home about.
5: For those that might not be aware, that mannequin was see-through. They couldn't even fill the mannequin in. So, I mean, this is the reason that they name it after him. Right on the front. National championship, 82 and 86. I mean, that was him.
4: Yeah. Poor Joe Paterno, man.
5: Oh, this really is not a lot.
4: No, that's what I'm saying. Like, for you to open up Pandora's box

0: boxed and potentially pissed people off, at least do it with something that's going to be considered, you know, state of the art, right?
1: I mean, there had to be somebody on that 82 or 86 team that they felt like deserved to be honored in a way for winning a championship where they just named the room after them.
0: Instead of Joe Herno, right? That's what I'm saying. Like, there is this eagerness, there's this affinity to go honor him. Why? I don't know. You would think, based off of how geeked up they are, you would think that he coached the team, quarterbacked the team, played defense for the team, filled the water up for the team. Honor a trainer. Somebody. Just not Joe Paterno, man. 310-840-4910. I'm appalled at the decision, if I'm being honest. I really am. But it is what it is. It happened. We came, we saw, we conquered. We are. That's the old slogan for Penn State football. They are honoring Joe Paterno in a controversial decision just 14 years after removing his stadium, his statue, rather, from out in front of Beaver Stadium. So buckle up. We'll see how long that museum, that exhibit actually lasts. The exhibit opened from 10 a.m. Holy cow. To 8 p.m. tonight. And then Penn State opens up the season this Saturday against Marshall. 310-840-4910 is the number here on Westwood One Sports Night. We'll continue to take your calls if you got them. Let's do this. Top story of the night comes out of the NBA. After a damn near year-long investigation, Adam Silver in the NBA finally dropping the hammer on Kawhi, Steve Ballmer, and the Clippers. Problem is, it's an inflatable hammer. I'll tell you why next here on Westwood One Sports Night.
2: The preseason is over, and just like that, the next football snap you see will mean something. 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
18: A better life with Dr. Sanjay Gupta.
19: Quick question for the boy dads out there. Do you know what your son sees when he opens his phone? There's a good chance it includes a world now known as the manosphere. A recent survey by Common Sense Media found 73% of teen boys regularly come across this kind of masculinity-focused content that sometimes paints men as victims and women as the enemy. Now here's what struck me. Boys rarely look for it. They may be searching for workout tips or skincare, and the algorithm serves up the rest. Child psychotherapist Katie Hurley spent 6 months studying these spaces for her new book called Breaking the Boy Code. What she found underneath all that bravado was insecurity. Boys searching for belonging, purpose, mattering. The best thing you can do as a parent is then making time to listen without rushing to fix anything. I'm Dr. Sanjay Gupta, helping you live a better life.

0: thrilled that we haven't had any tweakers in the comments tonight. As far as the YouTube channel goes, you can check out the show that way as well. If radio or the app is not your thing, you can check out the live stream nightly. Just search Westwood One Sports Night. Chat's been relatively sane tonight, and I appreciate that. It makes me feel better. I will sleep better tonight. My conscience will be more clear. So I thank you for that. If you want to hit us up in the chat, like I said, just search Westwood One Sports Night. There is a story out of the NBA that honestly should have been viewed as a positive and a plus for the association, but in reality, I think at the end of the day, it's going to be viewed as a net negative here. Remember that investigation we've been following with the Los Angeles Clippers and Kawhi and whether or not the Clippers circumvented the cap? The NBA wrapped up their near year-long investigation and in a statement said, quote, "We found a pattern of misconduct and multiple significant rules violations by the Clippers organization," and this is the kicker, "a prior offender of the salary cap circumvention rules." So, in the real world, in the streets, as I like to say, right, when you get convicted for a crime and you have no record, your punishment is a little bit more lenient because it can be argued that, hey, this simply was a lapse in judgment. When you're a repeat offender, in the real world, you get severely punished. You do. Especially if you're a repeat offender of like a violent crime. If you're a repeat offender of trafficking illegal substances, they don't play around with your ass. You get hammered. That's what should have happened to the Los Angeles Clippers. The Los Angeles Clippers should have received the NBA's version of the death penalty for what they did. But instead, in turn, from my vantage point, all they ended up with is a slap on the wrist. Here is the punishment for the Los Angeles Clippers. They're forced to forfeit 5 straight first-round picks from 2029 to 2033. Their owner, Steve Ballmer, is subject to a $30 million fine. He's also suspended for 1 year from league and team activities. President of Business Ops, Gillian Zucker, suspended 1 year without pay. And President of Basketball Ops, Lawrence Frank, suspended 6 months without pay. And then Kawhi, the player in this situation, no suspension, no voiding of the contract. All he's got to do is pay back $700K. That's it. They would call that a sweetheart deal in the streets. Can't believe that this is all that happened to Kawhi and the Clippers. Hard to stomach, hard to believe, hard that this is a real thing that's happening. I think the biggest loser in this situation is Adam Silver. To me, he cannot be taken seriously as a commissioner. If one, this is the only punishment that the Clippers get. And then two, Kawhi gets off with no fifth case with the Wolves back in 2000. Joe Smith had his contract voided and his Bird rights were vacated. Kawhi's got to pay a $700,000 fine. And this is the crazier part. And why Adam Silver really looks like a goofy. How in the hell do you call yourself punishing the Clippers? And the biggest part of the punishment, the headline that sent out to every insider when the NBA, you know, we're eating donuts, cheering donuts to one another, celebrating. Oh, we finally came to the end of our investigation. And the headline is, oh, we're stripping them of 5 first-round picks. No, the hell you're not. No, you're not. You can pull wool over someone else's eyes, not me, in the astute audience here at Westwood One Sports Night. We're no dummies. The whole big thing in this punishment is that, A, they're being stripped of 5 first-round picks. Being stripped of 5 first-round picks. When in reality, with the trade being allowed to go through, they're essentially being stripped of just three first-round picks. Because the trade that was agreed upon between the Clippers and the Raptors sends Kawhi to Toronto. It sends two first-round picks back to the LA Clippers in the years 2031, and 2033. So with that being said, this punishment that's levied down from Adam Silver is a total joke. And I feel like Adam Silver over time has consistently shown us that he's not fit to be the commissioner of the NBA. I feel so strongly about what he didn't do here with this situation that I'm almost in favor of going the route that college football is going. We see LSU versus the SEC right now in court. I'm almost at the point where Adam Silver shouldn't be allowed to levy down any punishments. The local court in each respective city should be who governs these teams and who holds these teams accountable when they violate the collective bargaining agreement. Because Adam Silver clearly is making decisions with his best interest in mind. What I always remind you all when we talk about owners being punished, the person levying out the punishment in this situation, Adam Silver, he works for Steve Ballmer. He works for the other owners across the association. So, of course, he's not going to be subject to a super strong punishment. Now, in this situation, right, because there was a mountain of evidence, I think the NBA was able to go a little bit harder than maybe some people anticipated, right? This is the crazy part about the ESPN article that was dropped detailing all of this. The Clippers, in the months prior, have continued to come out and say, hey, like, we've done nothing wrong here. And they categorize this investigation as a witch hunt, so on and so forth. Yet there is a mountain of evidence that says otherwise. Yet the Clippers are still going hard in the paint saying, nah, not us. No, not us. So according to the 36-page document that was released, as well as ESPN, the Clippers not only are not accepting fault in this situation, they plan on challenging the ruling. How they plan on going about this, I don't necessarily know, but there was a statement released by the NBAPA saying, hey, we're not going to challenge the punishment for Kawhi. And it seems like this thing is going to go under the bridge here and they're going to eat their punishment and move the hell on. But like the Clippers with this statement that they released and based off, you know, how they've moved in this situation over the past several months, routinely denying any wrongdoing. You have to wonder, man, like what legal avenues are the Clippers willing to go down to, in turn, I guess, clean up the reputation of the Clippers, clean up the reputation of Steve Ballmer? Because right now, in the court of public perception, yeah, he's getting fined $30 million. Yeah, he's suspended for the entirety of next year. But he's also being crucified in the court of public opinion. This is not a good look. This is the equivalent to a player doing steroids, y'all. Like, call it what it is. It's the player equivalent of doing steroids. A owner giving a straight middle finger to the collective bargaining agreement, giving a straight middle finger to the other owners throughout the course of the league, to Adam Silver, to the folks in the NBA league office. I mean, it's a total sign of disrespect. It is. No other way to really slice it. Yet it was met with a slap on the wrist by Adam Silver. That's where I'm appalled by all of this. That's where I can't necessarily wrap my mind around all of this. They had the smoking gun. They've got everything they need to levy out a stiff, severe punishment, yet they're choosing not to. There may be one man to thank for all of this in terms of why the punishment's not stiff, why the punishment's not severe, more severe than what it is. The president of basketball operations for the LA Clippers, Lawrence Frank, essentially snitched in this situation. And we know Pablo Torre snitched in this situation. That's why it's even brought to the NBA's attention in the first place. Right? Like that is what it is. And I know we haven't touched a lot on that reality, but in that 36-page summary that was dropped, it was divulged that, hey, we began this investigation after an episode of Pablo Torre finds out. So Pablo put, you know, the Clippers, or the NBA rather, on the Clippers' tail. During the investigation, though, and this is what's been fascinating to me, during this investigation, several members within the Clippers organization lied to investigators. And it was found out that they were lying to investigators. Yet instead of the punishment getting more severe as a result of the lies, they walked some of the punishment back. I view it as a slap on the wrist. Nothing more than a slap on the wrist. In the ESPN article summarizing what happened with this, they divulged that Lawrence Frank snitching, and essentially that's what he did, Lawrence Frank, the president of basketball ops for the Clippers, he was very cooperative with investigators. And because of that, his punishment was less. The blow was lessened for Lawrence Frank because of his cooperation with the investigators. And essentially, he not only lessened the blow for himself, but I believe he in turn lessened the blow for the Los Angeles Clippers as well. Like, that's the reality here. Everyone else got year-long suspension. Steve Ballmer, year-long suspension. You had the president of business ops get a year-long suspension in Jillian Zucker. Yet Lawrence Frank gets 6 months. Why? Because Lawrence Frank gave them key information to ensure that they had all their I's dotted and T's crossed when this punishment was levied out, when this investigation concluded. Lawrence Frank saved the day and himself. This is why I say Adam Silver and company are full of doo-doo. Lawrence Frank is the president of basketball operations, correct? His primary function as the president of basketball ops, free agency, the draft, contracts, this 6-month suspension would have him out of the organization past the trade deadline coming up in February, but it would allow him, and this is where it's like, holy hell, it would allow him to return in time for the 2027 draft where the Clippers have a first-round pick. Put a bookmark in this real quick. I mentioned the Clippers, the big piece of this punishment is that they were docked, supposed to be docked 5 consecutive first-round picks. Why are we waiting until 2029 to begin to dock the Clippers for their picks? I guarantee you, if I go run Steve Ballmer over with an SUV and I get convicted, they're not going to wait 3 years to sentence me or 3 years for my sentencing to begin. It's not how that world works. So why the Clippers get to wait until 2029 before they start forfeiting picks is beyond me. But Lawrence Frank, due to his snitching, will be allowed to participate in the draft with the Clippers. And then he also will be back in time for free agency, where the Clippers are expected to have over $50 million in cap space. So is this really a punishment? That's what I can't help but go back to. Is this really a punishment? I don't believe it is. I believe Adam Silver did a, hey, I got you, Sloan. Hey, don't even worry about it. I got you. Hey, it's all good. I got you. I feel Adam Silver's pulling the okey-doke right now. And when you come out and the headline says 5 first-round picks docked, it gets everyone's attention immediately, doesn't it? That's the first thing that people think about. The first thing that people notice when this punishment is made public is, damn! Imagine in football, you got docked 5 first-round picks. That would be like, that's why football and basketball are just two different sports. I don't even know if Roger Goodell had the stones to do it. You might as well just tell the GM at the time, just go ahead and quit. Because if you're not going to be able to pick in the first round for 5 consecutive years, you're going to set your franchise back. You're going to get fired. You might as well just quit. You're going to be able to put a good team together. But obviously the NBA is a lot different. So instead of 5 first-round picks, I would have docked them 7 first-round picks, especially if you knew you were going to give them 2 first back for the Kawhi trade. Can't believe it, dog. Kawhi, stupid-ass Uncle Dennis. I hope everybody out there has learned a lesson from this. Don't let your greedy-ass aunties, uncles, grandmothers, sisters, brothers, don't let them get involved in your business affairs. All this is because Uncle Dennis is greedy. Uncle Dennis wanted a little bit of change up underneath the table. So they decided to act a fool, and now Kawhi's got to pay back $700,000. At least his contract's still guaranteed, though. At least the money's still there. At least he's going to get to play basketball this year for a winning organization. They should have trapped his ass. They should have made him stay right in Los Angeles and suffer. Play with Darius Garland. I couldn't believe it, man. Kawhi just, I don't know. He seems like he's a schemer.
1: Honestly, this should have been, a real punishment would have been that the NBA forces him to play games.
0: Yeah, right. Literally. Knowing his injury track record, man. I can't believe that this one was dropped today. I thought the NBA would do it as like a Friday news dump. Shout out to them for dropping it on a Wednesday, I guess. Day before college football season starts. Day before week one of college football, they dropped this. Fact that the trade's going through. I think that's probably the most egregious piece in all of this, is the fact that the trade's going through. Because essentially the biggest, stiffest part of the punishment is for not, because it's not really 5 first-round picks. It's 3. Embarrassing. We wrap up the show the same way each and every night here on Westwood One Sports Center. Guy Denton Day puts the show to bed. I am eager to know what you got for us tonight, man, because this is it's been a night here on Westwood One Sports Night.
1: It has. It usually always is. We're clarifying Burnergate in the NFL. We'll do it next.
2: College football is back. The pageantry, the pride, the passion. Will Arch Manning live up to the hype? And what will Lane Kiffin's first season at LSU look like? Tons of questions with answers coming fast. Westwood One Sports.
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This is Linnell Willingham here on Westwood One Sports Night. One final segment to go. If it ever goes bad for me as a sports radio host, big voice guy, know that I'm coming for your bag. We wrap the show up the same way each and every night. Greg Identity puts the show to bed. I can only imagine what he's got in store

0: or any of our listeners have not, there was a set of circumstances that took place this week where Tua Tagovailoa posted a photo of himself on his Instagram. And then immediately under posting the photo of himself was a comment from Tua Tagovailoa saying, "We are so proud of you. You got this." So it came from the same account that posted the photo. And immediately, everyone jumps to the conclusion that Tua Tagovailoa has a burner account. And he's going around saying nice things about himself on this miscellaneous, mysterious account, maybe fueling the Tuanon. Tuanon is his, like, fan group. Odd name. I didn't choose it. Don't get mad at me.
1: Tua's Anonymous.
0: Well, we now know who is responsible for Burnergate. It's his wife. She's clarified, saying that she did not switch her Instagram accounts before on the picture of her husband, then clarifying and stating that Tua does not use social media. And this is a learning point.
1: I hate that lie. I'm sorry, Denton. Anyone that lies and says they don't use social, you're a liar. Oliver, cat's out of the bag. I think you've been lying.

0: things that they get. What do you think they're doing when they're getting when they're in the damn hyperbaric chamber? They're scrolling, guys.
1: I think most of these dudes, I think they ain't on it. I think they got people that are posting they are, for bro. Them.
0: Especially the younger athletes, bro. You got to think, like, they're us, dude.
1: Yeah, but Tua ain't that young.
0: Tua's not that young.
1: Like, Tua ain't on social media. Like, I fully, when she says he ain't on social media, he ain't on social media. Kevin Durant, social media. Steph Curry, social media.
0: I don't think Steph's on it.
1: Nah, he said that he would check Twitter during halftime games.
0: What a loser. But no, like, the days of, like, and this is where, like, all the old heads out there hate this because, you know, quarterback is supposed to be a position that, you know, is handled with such honor and grace. Man, today's quarterbacks are going to have the new upcoming generation of quarterbacks are going to have different hobbies, different things that they like to do in their spare time than at Tom Brady and Peyton Manning. That's why during the pre-draft, people were getting all pissy and making it seem like it was a big deal that I'm going to use Shador Sanders as an example. Making it a big deal that Shador wanted to stream and rap in his free time. Who the hell cares? Like the kid's supposed to work out 24 hours a day, 7 days a week.
1: Speaking of rapping, how about Tom Hardy putting the pen to work?
0: You're going to have to run that by me again. Tom who?
1: Tom Hardy, very famous actor, played Bane in The Dark Knight. Very British. Jacked. But he's a rapper. He did an album with Czarface. He's on a track with Method Man.
0: Is that Czarface like a doppelganger for Scarface?
1: Yeah, it's just a hip hop situation. Hip-hop name. Okay. Yeah, going on over there. Yeah, this didn't come across your timeline?
0: No.
1: See, you have too much terrible music that comes across your timeline. You don't have room for the good stuff.
0: By the way, since you want to make a remark about terrible music, I did bookmark a factual tweet earlier, and that tweet was Drake's Iceman becomes his longest leading number one album on the R&B hip-hop chart via Billboard.
1: R&B and hip-hop, because it's not real rap. Gotcha.
0: You know what, man?
1: Are you going to be a country fan now? You just follow your goat everywhere? Now he's doing country music?
0: Well, I actually think that he's long overdue for a country crossover. He's got, like, a talented voice. I think he would sound awesome doing country. If you're not going to acknowledge that, like, he's not a good rapper.
1: Which he's not. He doesn't write his stuff. Like, I don't understand how we keep doing this.
0: In my head, when I asked that, I knew that you were going to rebuttal with he's not.
1: He makes fine music. Not for me, but
0: when you say fine,
1: like he makes music the way like Kanye makes music. Kanye doesn't write his own raps either. That's why I'm so mad at Pusha T. His ghostwriter left.
0: Yeah, I know. Yeah. Your disrespect for Drake is like, it needs to be studied.
1: What do you mean? Honestly. I think you love him too much. Like, I think you just love the fact that he is number one. I don't think you actually love him.
0: Oh, so now you think I'm just some Fairweather rap fan.
1: Yeah.
0: Well, I'm not, Denton. I'm not. I am a huge fan of Dwayne Michael Carter, the greatest rapper of all time. The Drake Toll Show comes up next. What up, Drake?
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16: Carter Strong, let me ask you this question. 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
17: 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Yeah, I love the firefighting and the paramedic.
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0: Thank you, big voice guy. I will take it from here. This is Westwood One Sports Night. We'll get you up to 3 a.m. Eastern Time. Final hour of power here on the program. In this final hour, we'll reset the top story in the world of sports, the NBA, with a savage, not savage enough, punishment for the L.A. Clippers and Kawhi Leonard. We'll get to that. As well as take a spin around the National Football League. What we're chewing on right now on the phones is this at 310-840-4910. Penn State University deciding that they're going to honor former football coach Joe Paterno with a museum inside of the stadium. Now, the Joe Paterno scandal and situation, I was pretty young when that happened. I think I was in middle school. And you know, as a result, they removed the statue of Joe Paterno outside of Beaver Stadium. That was less than like 6 months after he had died. And since then, there really has been no effort to try and honor the winningest coach in the history of Penn State football. I believe, 2024, a trustee brought up the idea of, you know, naming the field at Beaver Stadium after Joe Paterno, but they ultimately had that conversation go nowhere. What do you think and what do you make of Penn State now honoring Joe Paterno today? A museum, an exhibit set to open up. It's going to open up at 10 a.m. on Thursday and then close at 8 p.m. I don't know what the hours of this exhibit is going to be. I don't know how long this exhibit will last. That's why we have conversations like this here on Sports Talk Radio. 310-840-4910. What do you make of Penn State 15 years later, attempting to honor Joe Paterno? 310-840-4910. David is in Pittsburgh. What a perfect place to start. David, what's up?
1: Hey, thanks for taking my call. Hey, as a Western Pennsylvanian, I can't stand it. It's a call up there. I mean, he knew about, there was three incidents, 1978, 98, and 2001, where he was given information about people sexually mess around with children. And, I mean, he did tell the campus police, but that's all he did. That guy shouldn't be honored for nothing.
0: Look, I think it's a strong thought, and I appreciate you bringing it here to the show. Like, I'm not here to have this become a Joe Paterno roast session. We know what he did. We know what he was accused of. We know what he was held responsible for. What do you make of the university's choice after the fact? This isn't on Joe Paterno at this point. This is Penn State football. This is the Penn State University choosing to make a decision here that quite frankly has nothing to do with Joe Paterno in any of those events that happened prior. What do you make of them deciding to turn a blind eye to the situation of 15 years ago? Because essentially, you know, that's what they're doing. Eric is in Colorado. What's up, Eric?
2: Yo, what's going on, man?
0: What's up, dude? How you doing?
2: I just want to throw some shade Penn State's way, like the Joe Buck way, and be like, that's a disgusting act. And that's all I really think about it. Thanks, man.
0: I appreciate the call. Jeez Louise. I would love to know, what's the chain of command for a decision like this? Is it start with the president? With a decision like this, and a figure as polarizing as Joe Paterno, I would have to think that the president, the current sitting president, would have to do this. We have to be okay with this. We have to give the green light on this. The athletic director, the current sitting head coach, there's a lot of people that I feel like should be vetted on this. You know, the fact that it's happening, though, and look, the government's just always listening to us at all times. On my For You page, guess what just popped up? Penn State Athletics, the Paterno Family Football Experience Room, an interactive collection honoring the history and tradition of Penn State football is coming to Beaver Stadium. And then the comments on this thing, I mean, holy cow. I mean, the comments under this poster, I mean, you can only imagine how raunchy and ridiculous they are. 310-840-4910. What do you make of Penn State choosing to honor Joe Paterno? Dan is in Milwaukee. What's up, Dan?
3: Good morning. It's disgusting. I'm just going to say it's disgusting. It's probably sponsored by the Epstein Foundation. Going back to a caller a few minutes ago, they talked about Woody Hayes, the 1978 Gator Bowl. He punched Charlie Bauman, who was our middle guard from Clemson, when Art Schleister dumped that pass across the middle, and Woody stepped in and our

0: here at Clemson. He personally reached out to Charlie Bowman within 24 hours and made an apology to him. And when he was invited to South Carolina to speak in a coaching clinic, he personally made it a point of going and apologizing again to him in person, as well as to the Clemson coaching staff. And he doesn't get any recognition for that because nobody knows that story. And now they're going to give put a statue back up in a museum for, you know, somebody that turned a blind eye to the kids being abused. It's disgusting. But I am a diehard Clemson fan from the time I was little, and I will say I have so much more respect for Woody Hayes than I do for Joe Paterno, and that's my take on it.
1: Appreciate you as always, man. So everyone's obviously got strong thoughts about what happened on Joe Paterno's watch, and I don't think we need to rehash that. What a ridiculous decision by the university. Like, whenever a university, like, makes a decision like this, whenever anybody makes a big-time decision, I hope you do a cost-benefit analysis, right? What are the benefits of this museum? Like, in reality, I don't think it's going to stay open very long, because I think the public outcry and the public disdain for the decision is going to force their hand. I truly do believe that. There's no way that this exhibit stays up for long. And here's the thing, right? It opens up today for the first time. It's open from 10 a.m. to 8 p.m. On game day. Well, one, I got to find out where this is located. Because you know what I immediately begin to think about? Are people going to try to, like, vandalize the memorial or vandalize the museum? Didn't that happen? Correct me if I'm wrong here, or if you know or not. Did that happen back with his statue? Did people start attempting to mess with the statue back then?
2: That might have happened a few times, but as Jane told us before the end of our previous hour, those that are in the Penn State, in and around the Penn State area, we had another caller come in and basically say they were a cult. Now, some of that's a little like tongue-in-cheek rivalry stuff, because that was a caller from Pittsburgh, and Pittsburgh and Penn State's a bit of a rivalry, or at least it was back in the day. But he's not entirely wrong. Like, if you're living around the Happy Valley area and around that time in specific, like, there was a large segment of people that were not happy when Joe Paterno got fired. So when all of those things were happening, yeah, it's not like they were like, hey, Joe got to go. They were not happy. They all kind of understood the Sandusky thing, but there were a lot of people that would have been willing to, and maybe did in some capacity, fall on some sort of shield for Paterno.
1: Which in theory makes sense, but doesn't make it less disgusting.

Drake Cole Show on Westwood One Sports at the Westwood One Sports app. Originally, we had planned to take the first 5 minutes off in honor of Jaden Daniels, but now we've decided to take the first 10 minutes off today in honor of the LA Clippers being dead for the next 10 years. It is the Drake Cole Show. 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Finally, the NBA has come down on Los Angeles, and this is the harshest and most comprehensive disciplinary action the league has ever taken against a franchise.

0: great one? 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
1: This regime cannot be trusted. 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Where's the evidence anywhere that they will adhere to an agreement? In the out years, certainly. 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
2: When in the last year, Ballmer's gone on a media campaign saying, we know nothing about this. We would do nothing wrong. We believe in the investigation. We're rooting for the investigation. We, the Clippers, have always done the right thing. Well, you didn't. The same man who went on that media campaign, the same billionaire who we trusted, the guy we thought, oh, what a cute guy. He's courtside, and he's jumping up and down, and he's building the fan wall. That same man has been banned from the NBA for a year and fined $30 million. And it didn't stop there. The NBA went after the president of business operations, Gillian Zucker, suspended for a year. President of basketball operations, Lawrence Frank, suspended for 6 months. The league didn't just fine a faceless corporation, oh, the tree company that may have been circumnavigating the cap. The league didn't just, we'll go in and we'll fine the owner. No. The league dropped the death penalty on the LA Clippers draft for the next 5 years. And the idea in this is that the Clippers, Steve Ballmer, had gone around the cap to give Kawhi Leonard extra money. That Leonard, two-time finals MVP, himself will be punished by the NBA with a $700,000 fine. The quote from Adam Silver, the NBA's collective bargaining system for determining player compensation is a fundamental component of the basketball competition that the league oversees for the benefit of teams, players, and ultimately fans. To put that in layman's terms, as if we're five, hey, do not pay the players outside of what's in their contract, of what's allowed in the cap. ESPN writes, in September 2025, following a report by podcast journalist Pablo Torre, the same Pablo Torre, by the way, that ESPN fired. We'll get to that later in the show. The league opened an investigation into whether a $28 million endorsement contract between Leonard and Aspiration Fund Advisor LLC, who filed for bankruptcy last year, by the way, broke league rules. That's the mysterious tree company who said, hey, Kawhi, we'll give you $28 million for promotional material. We'll give you 28 mil to do some work for us. That work never happened. And Torre began to investigate how this company that was tied to the Clippers' ownership could actually be a front to circumnavigate the cap. And it turns out it was. Despite the sob story that Steve Ballmer has given you, despite the billionaire that's tried to earn your trust as the fun-loving, fan-facing, sweet little owner that walked in and replaced Donald Sterling, who was the guy who was weird around women and said racist things. Oh, great. Well, take that guy out, ban him for life. I'll walk in. I'll do the right thing. And then I'll guilt the world, which is what Sterling spent the last year doing. I'll guilt the world into believing that I could never have done something so heinous. You understand? It's September 3rd. We get college football today. I'm going to watch Colorado Buffalo. I guess it's plural, probably not just one of them. I'm going to watch the Colorado Buffaloes against the Georgia Tech Yellow Jackets, the Utah Utes against the Idaho Vandals tonight. I'm gearing up for the NFL season in less than a week. And all of a sudden, the NBA drops in our lap the strictest sanction they've ever put down on a franchise. Adam Silver said, I'm done. I investigated this. And in one of the most important decisions he has made as the commissioner of the NBA, he came down on Steve Ballmer and the Clippers. And in the middle of my jovial approach to football season, the NBA is thrown on its head. 5 years without a first-round draft pick. I'll say it again. It's what you bring to the water cooler today. It's what you tell your friends at work when they ask you about the whole situation. The next time the Clippers will draft in the first round, they will be drafting players who are currently 11 years old. This is

0: the basketball version of the death penalty. And Los Angeles will pay the price for paying Kawhi Leonard $28 million that was off the table to get around the cap. And then their owner spent a year telling you, we would never do that. The independent investigation conducted by a law firm, Wachtell Lipton, revealed the franchise used team sponsors and business partners, including Aspiration Partners, Boingo Wireless, Daktronics, and Lockton Insurance, to route millions in off-the-books income to Kawhi Leonard. Again, it was Pablo Torre, independent journalist, podcaster, New York Times freelancer, Pablo Torre, that dug this up. And a lot of folks laughed at him, saying, it's just you making things up. Steve Ballmer said, this is just you making things up. Turns out, little man wins. And the Clippers are brought down for the next decade at least. It is Westwood One Sports and the Westwood One Sports app. 310-840-4910. The phone line, the text line are open. 310-840-4910. The owner of the Clippers has been barred for a year from the NBA. We'll give you more on this next. An NFL franchise who is punting its first-round draft pick. Well, actually, I should be more clear. They are punting the first overall draft pick. It is Westwood One Sports, the Westwood One Sports app. That's up next. 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

0: The Las Vegas Raiders have made it official. They've got their guy. Kirk Cousins will start a quarterback in week one for the Raiders. And their first round, first overall draft pick, Fernando Mendoza, will sit on the bench and watch. No. He won't watch. He'll sit on the bench with a little iPad. Oh, guys, hey, I'm just happy to be here. Really excited. Super excited to be here, Fernando Mendoza. And watch Kirk Cousins lead what is supposed to be Mendoza's franchise. It's why you draft the guy first overall, who's a quarterback, is to lead. But Kirk Cousins is the starter. I've given you this analogy before, and I want to go right back to it. Is imagine Christmas morning, you wake up, you've been asking, pleading for years for a trampoline. And you get up Christmas morning. I remember vividly when I was 13 years old, begging for a Kindle. Really wanted to read. How nerdy is that? I want a Kindle this year so that I can read the little online books. Strip open a package, and as soon as I get past the wrapper, it says Amazon across this little pack. It's about Kindle sized, by the way. And I was so excited. Oh, this is all I wanted. This is what I asked for. Then I slowly ripped the Amazon box open. It is History of the United States, 1860 to 1888, by Kraft and McDonough. What? I was stunned, shocked. What do you mean? This is the... My dad had pulled an incredible prank, feeling as though a Kindle was something that... I mean, it's the digital words. They'll rot your brain out. The real words, the real history book, that's what matters. My mom was so mad at my dad... We had a Kindle in the house within 3 days. Bad joke. This is like you woke up on Christmas morning expecting the Kindle. You woke up on Christmas morning expecting the trampoline. And then when you got it, or your expectation wasn't met, there's confusion and there's the pang of waiting. Because think about it. You wake up and think, all right, trampoline, it's in the backyard. Sweet, Dad up top. Thank you. Awesome. I can't wait. And no, son, you can't use the trampoline yet. What do you mean I can't use it yet? Got to wait a year. But you just bought the trampoline. You just got Fernando Mendoza. What do you mean I've got to wait for a year for Fernando Mendoza? Now, son, I know it's Christmas morning. I know you're excited. I know you think you got the shiny new toy, but you don't yet. Well, why? Because we got to phase out. We got to phase out the old trampoline into the new trampoline. This is a new era of trampoline in our backyard. That's what the Raiders are telling you in starting Kirk Cousins. Now, there's a Tom Brady factor to this, by the way. Don't forget, Tom Brady is staked to the Raiders. And decisions like this, internal reports have revealed that a decision to keep Mendoza on the bench wasn't just a spontaneous training camp battle won by Cousins. No, the directive has been put in place. Minority team owner and executive Tom Brady has been vocal, a proponent of the sit and learn model. His belief has been rooted in his own history. Rushing a franchise savior onto a raw roster too early destroys development and builds bad habits. Here's the thing. If rushing a franchise savior onto a raw roster destroys development, then what you're telling me is this roster isn't ready for a quarterback, right? Come on. You're telling me this roster is not ready to compete. And that's okay for the Raiders. That's fine. But they're saying that if we start Fernando Mendoza today, the infrastructure is not in place for Fernando Mendoza to succeed as the starting quarterback in Las Vegas. Therefore, let's send Kirk Cousins out there, and we're probably a year away from one, helping Mendoza grow up, and two, building a roster that can support Mendoza. 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It makes sense. It's sitting right there. The Panthers got to do it. The Bears got to do it. The Jags got to do it. Bryce Young or Caleb Williams or Trevor Lawrence. Think about C.J. Stroud's first year in the National Football League. He jumped onto the scene, and immediately the Texans became a contender. They've been building off that rookie campaign from Stroud since day one. Now there won't be a rookie year for Fernando Mendoza. And sure, you can push back and say that, well, Tom Brady sat his rookie season. Aaron Rodgers sat on the pine for a couple of years. Patrick Mahomes sat for his rookie year. Maybe so. But Brady wasn't taken first overall. Rodgers wasn't. Mahomes wasn't. We didn't know any of those guys would be lifers in the National Football League and future first ballot Hall of Famers. We knew Caleb Williams was talented. We knew Trevor Lawrence was going to walk into Jacksonville and transform the franchise. We knew C.J. Stroud was supposed to be the long-term option for the Houston Texans. We know that about Fernando Mendoza, but instead of seeing him play this season, instead, the Raiders are effectively punting on 2026. We don't need to win this year. We need Kirk Cousins as a year-long stopgap. We'll get another damn good draft pick, and from there, we'll tell the world, now maybe we'll try to compete. I don't know how I've gotten this far, burying the true lead on this. Before I give it to you, though, here's Clint Kubiak, the voice of the man who made the decision, the head coach of the Houston Texans, saying Kirk Cousins, he says that, I mean, this is it, Kirk Cousins is QB1.
1: Yeah, there's, just early work, late work, more meetings, plenty of time on the field in between drills with Coach Sullivan and Coach Shinoko. Every player that is, not starting the first game, then they're helping us on the look team. We're just trying to find every edge we can find to continue to get him better and his teammates better.
0: That is Mendoza's plan for the next year, trying to find any rep on the field. But the lead that I buried is that we've had this. Addy Bates, producer of the Drake Toll Show, since the day he was drafted, said that the Las Vegas Raiders shouldn't start Fernando Mendoza, and a gap year in the NFL is perfect for the rookie. Addy, good morning.
2: Good morning, Drake Toll. How are you?
0: I am alive.
2: Yes. Yeah. Yes. It's a great day to be alive.
0: You've been on top of this, and now it's come to fruition. The Raiders are starting Kirk Cousins at quarterback.
2: Yes, and this is the correct move. This is perfect for him. What I envision this being, if I'm a head coach, is this is going to be, I'm not saying, let me preface this, I'm not saying that Kirk Cousins is as talented as Aaron Rodgers, but this would be the perfect scenario for an Aaron Rodgers, Jordan Love situation, where you take a couple of years, not saying that, take a couple of games for Mendoza in this case, learn under Cousins, because we saw Mendoza in the preseason. Yes, he's talented. There's stuff there, but he still has a lot of stuff to work on, and with an offensive line that is not great, why would we want to scare him? Why would we want to destroy this kid? I mean, he's so sweet, and he's so nice. He just doesn't have that, you know what I mean, of like some of the other starting quarterbacks. This is perfect. Put a veteran out there, and you know what? It is Kirk Cousins' job to lose. Until he starts playing poorly, or maybe until that team starts losing, then you go, you know what, let's try Mendoza. We'll try something, anything.
0: So you just think he's too sweet and don't want to break his soul?
2: No, I've said it before. I've gone through all of his mechanics on why he, at this moment right now, is not a good NFL quarterback, starting quarterback. His mechanics are great for college football, but right now it's not great for NFL.
0: Fernando Mendoza will not be the starting quarterback for game one for the LA, for the Las Vegas Raiders. One thing I'm hung up on that I can't really get over out of what you said is, in this case, maybe it's a couple of years, then you stopped and said maybe a couple games. You foresee Fernando Mendoza this season will be the starting quarterback for the Raiders at some point.
2: Yeah, I was saying a couple of years because Jordan Love was Aaron Rodgers' backup quarterback for that. And he even talked about how much he got to learn from Aaron Rodgers. And I thought that was beneficial for Jordan Love's progression as a quarterback in the National Football League. For Fernando Mendoza, yeah, I could see him starting later this year. I could really see him starting later this season. But for week one, based on what we saw in the preseason and based on the keys he has around him, this is the right move. This is good. This will make him more successful in the long term. I understand he was a number one overall pick, but guys, I'm going to say it. It was a weak quarterback class. We know that. This is not like we're looking at next year's draft and it's like, oh, yeah, he was probably a very talented quarterback. No, I understand he won the Heisman. I'm not trying to discredit him. But if this were any year before that, I don't know if he would start. I still don't think he would start.
0: Hmm. Yeah, that's Fernando Mendoza, the Indiana quarterback, 16-0, Heisman winner. One of the most efficient years in college football that we've ever seen after leading Indiana to the title. The thing that I feel for, and one of the first things that comes to mind for me, is the Raiders are telling us they're going to lose this year. This isn't a winning move. They're not making this move to win right now. They're making this move to win in a couple years with Fernando Mendoza. If I'm Max Crosby, who isn't going to live forever, who is on the decline toward the end of his prime. I don't think he is squarely in his prime still, but on the back half of it. I want to win. Max Crosby wants to win. It's the same reason he requested a trade 8 months ago. And now the Raiders are telling Max Crosby, we're not in a position to win right now. Sorry. I think a move like this is even more evidence that Crosby has a new location in the NFL by week 8.
2: I don't think it's saying that they don't want to win right now. I think this is protecting their rookie quarterback. I think they are going with the guy who gives them the best chances to win week 1, and that is Kirk Cousins, the veteran quarterback. Mendoza will have his time, and he said it. The GM has said it. Hey, yeah, he just has to earn it, and he did not do that in the preseason. You're going to tell me based off of what you saw in the preseason that you think that he's ready to start week 1 versus as the Raiders starting quarterback?
0: Over Kirk Cousins, yeah. Kirk Cousins is old now.
2: Just because he's old. Yeah. So what? Aaron Rodgers.
0: Yeah. Also, Matthew Aaron Stafford? Rodgers. Yeah. Aaron Rodgers had the same stats last year as Jacoby Brissett. Yeah. I don't trust Aaron Rodgers. I don't really trust Kirk. No, I don't think Kirk Cousins is a viable winning option in the NFL right now. That's what I would say. Yeah.
2: Just Fernando Mendoza's way of playing. I mean, if you saw it, he plays like a college quarterback. I mean, he plays, like I said, it. I don't want to just go on rehash what I've said before. Like, yeah, he's very comfortable in a shotgun formation, sitting back in the pocket, taking his time to throw the ball, find his receivers. And you can't really do that in the NFL. Your cornerbacks will destroy you.
0: Yeah, just the last 2 years for Kirk Cousins, and even the last season he had substantial playing time, was 2024. And in that campaign, 3,500 yards, 18 touchdowns, 16 interceptions. 14 games, 18 touchdowns, 16 picks. I don't know that Kirk Cousins is. Again, I think if you wanted to win, Cousins being your stopgap quarterback is a fine option. I think that Raiders would be okay losing, though, and another solid draft pick to add to Mendoza. I don't think they'd be upset with
2: tank?
0: That.
2: Tank? Are you implying a tank?
0: I am implying a tank. We talked about it yesterday with Frank Schwab. Like, at this point, half the NFL is actively going to try to tank, and by December of this year, we will realize the problem that it is in the National Football League, rewarding losing the way we do. And look, you tanked, you got Genty. You tanked again, you got Mendoza. Why not tank a third time? Why not? Come on. Get an offensive lineman, build out another solid rookie class for the Raiders. I think that's more the strategy than trying to force the issue and get to the playoffs this year.
2: If that's the strategy, then yeah, you're forcing Max Crosby out. If that is your strategy, is you're just going to tank until you win, then...
0: For sure. I think Crosby's done. The Dallas Cowboy, Max Crosby, I should be very, very clear. It is Westwood One Sports and the Westwood One Sports app. Addie Bates produces. This NBA owner, I thought we all agreed, was awesome. Like, the puppy dog type of person, right? And he would never do anything wrong, aside from pay $28 million in fraud. More on Steve Ballmer. And now the Clippers will face the death penalty when we come back. This is the Drake Toll Show.
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0: You don't have to stop the presses on this one. A billionaire lied to you. We love to idolize the rich and famous, don't we? We love to look at Steve Ballmer and think, what a nice guy. That he can walk into the NBA, own the Clippers, can reverse a negative culture that Donald Sterling had built with the Clippers, the owner at the time who had made these racist remarks and been banned from the NBA. And now Steve Ballmer comes in to save the day. A billionaire is going to save us. We can trust him because he's such a fun-loving character. Wrong. That same billionaire was just fined $30 million for trying to circumnavigate the cap in the NBA by secretly paying Kawhi Leonard money that was separate from his contract to keep him happy in Los Angeles. Steve Ballmer has been suspended for a year by the NBA. Fined $30 million. Kawhi fined $700,000. The Clippers will lose 5 first-round draft picks. They will not draft the first round again until the year 2034. The NBA brought the hammer down on the Clippers. They will not be duped by a billionaire. You know, I want to take you back to a year ago when Steve Ballmer, this is September 4th of 2025, so almost a year to the day, when Ballmer sat down with ESPN and gave his first interviews on this topic, on the idea that this scandal was afoot, on the idea that people like Pablo Torre, this independent journalist, this podcaster, that they were creating rumors that Ballmer and the Clippers were circumnavigating the cap. Here's Ballmer saying that, look, whether we like it or not, we are going to play by these rules.
1: We, the Clippers, have abided by the salary cap circumvention rules because that's the right thing to do. I happen, for what it's worth, to think it's a very important rule in terms of promoting competitiveness and equal playing field across the league. But whether I agreed with it or not, it's the rule. And we've absolutely abided by that.
0: Manipulation. Steve Ballmer, knowing in the back of his mind exactly what the Clippers were doing, decides to go on national television and play the good guy. There are rules. And even if we don't like the rules, we still play by them. Even if we have been hampered by these rules for years. We feel like they might be unfair. But they're the rules, so we play by them. They're the rules, we respect them. He's telling you that as if you're an idiot, knowing exactly what the Clippers have done. The Clippers have not played by the rules. The Clippers have not done things the right way. And in the same interview, if manipulation's the word, because he's trying to manipulate the situation, manipulate the court of public opinion. He wants you to think that Ballmer is telling you the truth, for you to think the Clippers are innocent, for you to think, oh my goodness, that a Pablo Torre would disparage the great name of the LA Clippers. That's what Ballmer wants you to think. We play by the rules. You're wasting our time by even interviewing us for this. To the point that Ballmer said, we welcome the investigation. Steve?
1: We welcome the league investigation. We have nothing to hide. And in fact, you know, we're glad for that opportunity also to tell our story. Since the day I bought the team, and you know the circumstances were definitely tough, we've really emphasize doing things the right way. And I want our fans to really understand that they've aligned themselves, that they support an organization that does things the right way.
0: There's a lie, and then there's getting down on your hands and knees and saying, look at me. I'm so good at playing by the rules. We're glad the NBA is investigating us. Come after us. He knows where the skeletons are. He knows they're in the closet. He knows Kawhi Leonard's gotten $28 million that has not been included in the cap. And his response is, we're glad the leagues invest. Come on. Have at it. Oh, and remember, pity me, because I'm Steve Ballmer. I'm the guy that took over for Donald Sterling, the bad guy. When I came in, he used the quote, tough circumstances. When I came in, it was a tough circumstance. And you think that we would, oh my gosh, take the trust of the people and throw it away? He said, listen, Clippers fans, trust us. You can go to sleep tonight comfortably knowing the Clippers wouldn't do wrong by you. Knowing exactly the wrong that Donald Sterling and that Donald Sterling's franchise, given to Steve Ballmer, who is supposed to fix it, the exact wrong that Ballmer himself had brought on the name of the LA Clippers. And all of this came from Pablo Torre, who was fired by ESPN. In the middle of all this, Torre was let go by ESPN. This is the same ESPN, mind you, that a month ago released an article saying the NBA hasn't found anything. Turns out this was not real. Only for the NBA to respond with a statement saying, well, hey, we're still finishing our investigation. Don't say that. That's untrue. And now the NBA saying very clearly, hey, ESPN, remember your whole write-off about how, oh, this is just a nothing burger. Yeah, well, it's now $30 million fine to the owner and 5 first-round draft picks pulled away from the Clippers. We're giving them the death penalty. They won't compete again for a decade of the NBA. The same company, the same four letters that had fired Torre a year ago. When Pablo was still with ESPN, he broke down exactly what's happening in LA and exactly how the NBA needed to react. Here is Pablo Torre in one of his final weeks with the network a year ago.
2: I believe this is the biggest test of Adam Silver's tenure as commissioner. He came in with Donald Sterling. That was, in retrospect, an easy call, banned for life. This, poetically almost bookending that, Ballmer coming in because of that, Ballmer now being at the heart of a story, Tony, in which he poured in $118 million over 18 months, tracking alongside secret payments no one knew about to Kawhi Leonard, that total $28 million in a no-show endorsement contract and $20 million more in a stock deal that he was signed to. We're talking about $48 million outside of the cap, paid by the richest owner in all of sports. And so the question for Adam Silver, to be blunt about this, is do the rules matter?
0: You hear that? Almost this desperation in Pablo Torre's voice, pleading. Listen to the numbers. Please, somebody, anybody, listen. I've caught the Clippers paying Kawhi Leonard money under the table. Why will no one listen to me? And in the wake of that, he loses his job. And then ESPN has Ballmer walk onto the studio set and give an hour-long wax poetic, hey, we're good guys over here. Torre screaming into the void saying, I caught this. I found this. Can anybody please put the pressure on the Clippers, on the NBA, because they are breaking the rules at an extreme level? Will no one listen to me? My job fired me. The owner is getting more airtime than I am. I'm just trying to do what's right and bring this to light. Today, Pablo Torre is a winner. Today, Pablo Torre, the guy who fought, even when the ESPNs of the world said, nothing burger, not a story. Even when the NBA could have overlooked this. Even when the Clippers and Steve Ballmer, a billionaire, he went after a billionaire when those guys said, this is nothing. Torre fought. And Torre won. And now, the only other person, because we know what's happening to Ballmer, Torre is heralded as a hero. How did Adam Silver get away with just a Wednesday evening news dump? Here's a press release. Because when Donald Sterling, when that fallout happened, Silver was very clear. He was in charge. Here's Adam Silver.
3: Accordingly, effective immediately, I am banning Mr. Sterling for life from any association with the Clippers organization or the NBA.
0: That was a decade ago. You hear how sharp, how commanding, how in charge Adam Silver is? This time it got to be a press release. I don't know. Put it out Wednesday night. Tell the world that we're not in a position right now to speak publicly and make comments via video conference and send tweets. That's how the NBA handled this. Pablo Torre, a journalist, a podcaster, put the NBA up against the wall. And Adam Silver said, fine, I'll go after one of my most beloved owners against the richest owner in the league, fine, because this guy won't leave it alone and continues to want the right thing done in sports. I'll have to go after Steve Ballmer. And now Ballmer will not step foot in an NBA arena for a year. He'll pay $30 million, which, by the way, Ballmer makes $30 million every 10 days. I think he's going to be okay if you were worried about that. Kawhi Leonard will pay $700,000, and the Clippers will lose 5 first-round draft picks. You have tanked that organization. You have tanked that franchise for the next 10 years. One man, one Pablo Torre, who got fired in the middle of the investigation, saved the sanctity of the NBA. It's Westwood One Sports and the Westwood One Sports app. Speaking of sanctity, LSU on the college football side just ruined it. Here's the latest and a grim update with J.D. Pickell on college football. 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

0: Happy Thursday morning, everybody. Welcome in to a brand new edition of Morning Jocks. Conrad Van Order and Damian Mitchell with you here over the next hour as we have SEC football going on tonight. So 13 hours from right now, you will be able to watch real SEC football as the Missouri Tigers, they will be taking on Arkansas Pine Bluff. They will be the first team from our wonderful conference to take the field this season. And you have a slew of other games that are going on tonight, but I know a lot of people definitely going to try to make sure they have eyeballs on that one. You also have Colorado and Georgia Tech at the same time. That'll be at 7 o'clock on ESPN. The Missouri game will be on the SEC Network. And then, of course, coming up at 8 o'clock, you've got our very own UAB Blazers. They will be up there in Champaign, Illinois, taking on the Fighting Illini and Brett Bielema. So a lot of things to be excited about tonight, a lot of great football coming our way over the course of the next 4 days, and it all gets started tonight. Hey, I mean, if you want, you can watch UMass and Rutgers at 5 o'clock. I mean, maybe since, you know, you got to watch week zero, you don't feel like you have to subject yourself to something as horrible as that. But, hey, if you're interested in it, you know, or you're just, you know, one of those people that, you know, a couple bucks makes anything worth watching for you, then, you know, you'll be right there at 5 o'clock on the Big Ten Network watching that matchup. But,
1: yeah,
0: I know for a lot of people, maybe going to wait until about 7 to turn the television on.
1: Yeah, or if you want to go by ESPN Plus tonight, 6 p.m., Samford. Opens up at home. Well, their second game at home, they take on Southern Illinois. You may know somebody that's on that broadcast.
0: There you go. Very nice. Yeah. That will be your debut performance of the season.
1: Oh, for correct? The season. Yeah,
0: for the season. So, yeah, that'll be a lot of fun there as well. So, a lot of football to get into today and a lot of things that we will get you up to date on with Alabama and Auburn. We'll let you hear a little bit from Alex Golish here a little bit later in the show as well. And we will continue a little bit. So tomorrow we'll, you know, be making our picks and things for the weekend and all that good stuff as we normally do on Football Fridays. If this is your first year joining the program, it's a lot of fun on Fridays, and we always look forward to it. But today we will kind of get you up to date, set the scene for tomorrow and for the weekend, and we will also give you some of our more predictions for the upcoming season. So we did our college football playoff brackets yesterday. A lot of you chimed in, had a lot of fun with that conversation. A lot of you not agreeing with us. Some of you agreeing with us, but that's, you know, that's all part of the fun of it is the debate. And look, none of us, we don't know anything better than y'all do. Y'all don't know anything better than us, really, because the games haven't been played yet, right? Anything could happen. So we're all just taking our best guesses based on what we see on a piece of paper, because especially in today's world, it's really difficult. Even going back and going, well, based on what this team did last year, well, you know, how much of the team is actually going to be on the field this year?
1: Whole different squad.
0: A whole different squad. So that's just the new reality that we are currently living in. So we will hit the ground rolling here. If you want to join in on the program throughout, 205-834-9450. That's the phone number to call in and text as we enjoy hearing from y'all each and every day. So let's get the boring stuff out of the way, right? Because we're still talking about it. Today's a big day in the world of college football, particularly for the SEC. And if you're Greg Sankey, or if you're Lane Kiffin, or Virge Ausberry, or I don't know, Governor Landry, there in the state of Louisiana, and there's other programs that this affects, obviously, but we've, you know, essentially everybody, the media, the public, LSU themselves has kind of turned this into the LSU versus SEC show. And so that court hearing is going to be taking place a few hours from now down in a Louisiana court. And that will be the hearing that if it goes on the side of the players, then their temporary restraining order will be put into full effect and they will be eligible to play this upcoming season as former professional players trying to come back to college. And if the SEC wins and they get their way in the courtroom, then it will prevent those players from being able eligible to play, and it will hopefully just kind of, you know, be one of those things we look back on and go, man, that was really bizarre. Why did we even end up in that situation or allow that to happen? But nonetheless, a big day coming up in the Louisiana courtroom. The expectation is that Greg Sankey will be in attendance down there in Louisiana. That had been kind of up in the air for much of the week, but Ross Dellinger from Yahoo, he was reporting yesterday evening that Greg Sankey is scheduled to appear down there in the courtroom in Baton Rouge. So there's a couple of different things that went on yesterday kind of leading into what's going to be taking place in the actual courtroom. So the first thing that you had is you had the SEC. They filed a brief in a Louisiana court yesterday that included an affidavit from Commissioner Greg Sankey. So if you remember, this is going back. So we've now gotten affidavits from Greg Sankey against Charles Bediako at Alabama.
1: Yep.
0: R.J. Lewis Jr. at LSU, mm-hmm. The basketball player, and now against all of these players, I guess technically, that are going to be a part of this lawsuit against the SEC. And essentially what it does is it just, you know, it's trying to affirm that the SEC has the right to rule over their member institutions such as LSU. So I will just read you a quick excerpt from the brief that was filed yesterday. It says, quote, "This case arises amidst substantial uncertainty concerning the rules governing college sports, but the question presented as to the SEC is significantly narrower than that broad debate. It is whether the SEC can enforce and require its member institutions to comply with SEC rules. Louisiana law says that they absolutely can. The Louisiana Supreme Court has expressly instructed that courts should not interfere with the internal affairs of a private association unless its proceedings have not been conducted fairly and honestly, or its conduct is fraudulent beyond its jurisdiction." And that's where it kind of cuts off there. So that's the brief that was submitted by the SEC yesterday. So essentially it's saying, hey, your own laws in the state of Louisiana say that us as the SEC, we have power over the institutions that we govern because they volunteer to be in the Southeastern Conference. They don't have to be in it. They're fortunate to be in the SEC. And so we just want to be able to go and govern ourselves essentially. And hey, you're not following the rules that we've set by as our conference. So we have the right to punish you. In conjunction with that, you had the Attorney General from the state of Georgia yesterday. He sent this letter to Greg Sankey's office, the of course, the commissioner of the SEC there, and On3Sports, they actually posted the entire letter online, and so I'm not going to bore you by reading the entire letter, but essentially, it is them sending a letter to Greg Sankey saying, hey, we here in the state of Georgia, we're with you 100%. We've got your back, Commissioner. We want you to have control over this situation. And this is the part that got a lot of people's attention. And I will read this excerpt from the letter from the Office of the Attorney General of the state of Georgia. Quote, "That is why, as the chief legal officer of the state of Georgia, I would like to know how LSU intends to proceed in light of recent developments in the Louisiana litigation. If LSU does in fact roster one or more pro athletes or demonstrate concrete plans to do so, we would strongly encourage the SEC to take all measures available to address this conduct up to and including suspending and or removing LSU from the conference." End of quote. So there you go. You got a pretty high-ranking person there in the state of Georgia saying, hey, if they do this, you've told them not to.
1: Mm-hmm.
0: They know that they... You know, not a lot of people are in favor of them doing this. So if you want to kick them out of the SEC, Commissioner, we got you. We're with you. Let's do it.
1: We're rocking with you.
0: Let's make it happen. So,
1: but you got to think, when Ross Dellinger talked about this the other day, when he said that, I mean, high-ranking officials and, of course, athletic administrators were talking about, hey, we don't have to have LSU in this conference. We don't have to play them. If they want to go down this rabbit hole, then we're going down it with them. Like, because to me, if we had this conversation weeks upon weeks and upon weeks, and it boils down to, is this worth it? Like, is all of this truly worth it? When you're only going to have such a small sample size for these guys, and you have a game to play on Saturday. Like, let's not lose the plot that the season starts in a little over 48 hours for the squad,
0: yeah.
1: And we're still having to handle things behind the scenes, off the field, that are potentially could directly affect you on the field. But then we're going to be a couple games in, and it's like, okay, well, that was such a waste. Why did we go down this road and down this process? But, I mean, it's crazy that we've gotten to this point, but kind of to the Attorney General there in Georgia, It's like, hey man, we're with you, SEC. It's basically, if they want to play this game, we ain't got to play this game that way. We don't. Like, we can keep it pure, keep it however we need it to, how we would like it to. But again, it's a luxury to be in the SEC. Nobody's making you stay within this conference. So, I mean, we heard Kirby all summer long talk about, you know, there's got to be some sort of self-governance, and this is kind of the first step in that direction. So be it.
0: Yes, it's going to be a very interesting day down there in Louisiana, to say the least. But the SEC is pretty clearly making it known that, hey, as long as we can do what we want to do, it's going to suck to be you, LSU. So you better think real careful about doing this. But it really does. You know, I was talking to somebody yesterday, and the best, you know, kind of way that they described it was, it just feels like they're playing a giant game of chicken, right, with LSU and the SEC. It's, you know.
1: Yeah.
0: At what point are they, you know, if you're LSU, do you just go, okay, we wanted to flex our muscle a little bit. We wanted to do things our way and do things that we wanted to do. But, you know, like you just kind of said, is it worth a massive fine or Lane Kiffin being suspended for 4, 5, 6, 7, 8 games for somebody or a couple of players that will rotate in every now and then?
1: Correct.
0: But you're not doing this for Sam Levitt, right? Your star quarterback or something like that. So it's yeah, bizarre times, but the good news is we've got football going on this afternoon, so they can go do whatever they want to do in the Louisiana courtroom, and we can carry on as normal and just start watching the games and, you know, hopefully go from there, and this thing will be resolved, and we can forget about it and just focus on the season at hand. So it's going to be a big, big day for the SEC, for Greg Sankey, and for not only LSU, but a couple of other institutions that we, you know, the Missouris, the Arkansas, the Kentuckys, the other ones in the conference that we've been

0: So a Texas rancher was killed by a suspected cartel IED. It was on the Mexican side of the border. What happens if that's on the American side of the border?
1: You know what he should do?
0: Yeah.
1: He should drone strike a cartel meter. Like he did Soleimani in Iran. Just find the cartel leader and drone strike. See how
0: that
1: goes.
0: So you want a drone? So that's basically what I said, a cruise missile flying into a sovereign nation.
1: Yes.
0: Okay.
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0: Alabama and Auburn will kick off their 2026 seasons coming up on Saturday. Alabama, 11 a.m. there in Bryant-Denny. Auburn will follow them at 2:30 at Mercedes-Benz Stadium there in Atlanta, Georgia. So let's get you up to date on everything that's going on with those two programs heading into the weekend. So we found out yesterday that Alabama, if you were wondering, so we figured out some special teams things. They named the kicker. Connor Talty is going to be the kicker. They named a starting punter the other day. I guess Kalen DeBoer is keeping the long snapper information secret. So, you know, keep your eyes peeled for that on Saturday.
1: So that's a game time decision?
0: I guess. I guess so, because I know everyone was really worried about that. But I did think this was a little bit interesting. They did reveal yesterday that for your returners, for, you know, kickoffs, punt returns, the rotation seems to be Ryan Coleman Williams, Trayshawn Brown, DeJon Lee, and Rico Scott. Those seem to be your guys there. So, you know, there's two guys in there that you're like, man, really don't need them to be hurt. Pretty important, you know, when you're wide receiver one and you're second best cornerback, you know.
1: You want to have a little depth, but you want
0: to. Yeah, man, let Rico do it. Rico's got it.
1: You want to get your playmakers the ball any way you possibly can.
0: Mm-hmm, mm-hmm.
1: But I'm with you. I think the job of, and listen, I value return men as one myself. Like, it's fun back there. But also, if your duties as wide receiver one, it's, hey, we may, you know, let's kind of look at what we have and say, you know, do we have to put them out there?
0: Yeah, I mean,
1: we really need them out there.
0: We want to sprinkle it in every now and then, right?
1: Correct.
0: Okay, but, you know, and maybe that's how it'll be, where, you know, maybe Rico Scott or Trayshawn, for example, will be the primary. But I just like, oh, okay, well, that could be fun. But also, you know, you have to hold your breath a little bit there. But that was announced yesterday. Some good injury news for Alabama. As safety Jair Edwards, he was already back at practice yesterday, so he had the surgery on his right arm, a week and a half ago, something like that, and he's already back there at practice, so he's going to be back sooner than they expected. So that is the one good thing. I will say, I understand people's frustrations over the last couple of years. They're like, man, it seems like a lot of people are getting hurt at practice for Alabama, and that's fair. I would also say that, I mean, it's football, like, stuff.
1: That's every snap.
0: Stuff happens, man. Yeah.
1: Right.
0: It is what it is. But I also think we've seen a number of instances where, I mean, you look at Noah Rogers, look at Jair Edwards, like, they've also shown an ability as a strength and conditioning staff, a training staff, to get guys back from injury very quickly. Which I think is certainly a good sign. So that's good news there on Jair Edwards. He's going to be a big-time player there, the five-star freshman at safety, and certainly somebody that you'll see on the field once he is 100% ready to go. Moving to Hey Coach, you had that last night. So Kalen DeBoer, he was there. Speaking of Ryan Coleman Williams, he was also there. He was the player representative for the Crimson Tide. And then Greg Byrne also had a few moments to talk on the program last night. So just a couple of headlines from that. Kalen DeBoer, he had a lot of good things to say about the offensive line coach, Adrian Klim. Quote, if you're an offensive line coach or an aspiring one, you need to get around Coach Klim. You'd learn a lot. So a lot, you know, he's had a lot of praise for Adrian Klim this whole offseason, somebody that is very well regarded with his work on the offensive line. And understandably, right, Alabama fans are bullish on that group because it's been a couple years since you've had a really solid offensive line. You got a lot of new faces, a lot of guys that maybe don't have a ton of experience this year. But I can just say, based on everything that I've heard, that people who have been around him and have seen him work with the players have been very, very impressed. And we heard a lot of good things about the offensive line, all things considered, in fall camp. So more praise for him last night from Kalen DeBoer. Also, when Kalen DeBoer, he was asked about improving the run game and how they're going to do that and kind of what went into that this offseason. And this was kind of the quote from Kalen DeBoer. It says, we recruit, then you retain guys and you develop them in the running backs room. He also added that he really likes the competition in that room and it's brought out the best in all of the players because they've had so many guys that, you know, can contribute that it's really kind of pushed them all to try to one-up each other. And be able to get on the field, and he really likes the physicality that he's seen from the running backs this year, because that's been another criticism, right, is you know, you don't have a lot of tough runners, and they had really bad vision last year. And so it seems like they're making strides in the right direction. But again, like the offensive line, we kind of going to have to wait and see that with our own eyes before anybody's going to believe it. Understandably so. Don't have any problem with that. All right, now, a couple of interesting things that Greg Burns said while he was on the AD there for the Crimson Tide. He made a couple of comments on NIL, and we heard Courtney Morgan, right? He came out last week and made some comments about, well, you know, people say we don't have any money, and we really just spend it. You know, we're smart with how we spend our money. And Greg Byrne kind of doubled down on that last night on Hey Coach. So this is from Greg Byrne. He said, quote, "We have been very strategic the last couple of years in how we spend our money, where we spend our money. We don't have a bunch of billionaires. If anybody in the audience is a billionaire, I'd love to talk to them afterwards. But we do have. But what we do have is we have as many fans, if not more, than any institution in the country." End of quote. He also said that he has been encouraging the staff to get NIL or Yay Alabama's NIL memberships up to $50,000 contributors.
1: Say
0: a lot of people would say they have $50,000 and that's all they have to work with, but no, 50,000 members. And, you know, in true 2026 form, Greg Byrne's also starting a podcast. So,
1: oh, wow.
0: Everybody's got a podcast.
1: Okay.
0: So Greg Byrne will also have a podcast now. I don't know. Maybe that's something you get if you're like on the Uber Gump tier or something like that. I don't know. I don't know what they call it.
1: I don't think you're in that crowd.
0: Nah, yeah, whatever. Whatever they call it. But nonetheless. And then finally, another comment from Greg Byrne on Hey Coach last night. Another quote from him, "We've told our coaches if the speed limit's 75, we're going to have the needle right up to 75, but we're not going 95. We're trying to find that right balance. The ones that have gone 95 need to have consequences for that," end of quote. And that was obviously in reference to what's going on with the eligibility of pro players coming back to college and things of that nature, where, you know, Alabama may be trying to play a little bit cool on that front. So those were some of the takeaways from Hey Coach last night. Now, how about Alex Golish? He is the head coach there of the Auburn Tigers. He met with the media for about 8 minutes or so yesterday as the Tigers were wrapping things up, and just kind of a midweek check-in before the game on Saturday, because that's the next time we'll hear from him is after the game there from Atlanta on Saturday. But a couple of good quotes that he thought that I thought he had yesterday when I was listening to it, and I said, you know what, we need to play those on the show, because if I'm an Auburn fan, this is what I want to hear from my head coach. So, first up, Alex Golish, his assessment, kind of what he's expecting from the Baylor defense. They've got a new defensive coordinator. This is Alex Golish talking about that Baylor defense and what they'll see on Saturday.
2: Aggressive. You know, there's been so much made of this defensive front being really, really good. And you watch the Baylor defensive front, you watch Kansas State defensive front. It's like a mix. And then they added some pieces. I think the nose from Indiana is a really special player. Can certainly eat up double teams inside and do some really good things in the pass rush world. I think it'll be huge, you know, in how we move. But it'll be interesting. You know, week one is always a challenge. What we do offensively presents a unique challenge to people. So it'll be. It's always the first couple of drives where you're looking and you're like, man, that ain't what I thought it was, or man, that is what I thought it was. And they'll have wrinkles. This defensive coordinator is as veteran as it comes. He's done it for a long time. Dave Aranda is one of the best in the country at what he does. You can imagine you combine them, they'll come up with something awesome. And so it'll be an interesting first couple of drives. We've got to be able to handle that. That'll be key to winning number one for us offensively, is handle what they do. Let us adjust to whatever we feel like we're getting. But ultimately, our identity is what it is, and we're going to go run the ball. We're going to take what they give us, and we're going to play really fast.
0: So there you go. That's a pretty good assessment there, evaluation of what things will look like from the Baylor defense, what you can expect to see when the Auburn offense is on the field on Saturday. So another thing that we talk about, right, and it's been a problem with a number of programs, and it gets people almost every year, and that's been – how do you handle things when you get into, you know, you're going from fall camp and you can try to simulate things the best you can in practice from a distraction or from a noise standpoint. When you're actually on the field, you're in a loud environment, how does that communication, you know, how solid are you in that front, right? Is that something where you can be caught slipping? You know, fortunately for Auburn, not trying to be ugly to anybody, but it sounds like you got a five offensive linemen that can hear pretty well this year.
1: Wow.
0: Oh, wow. Because that was a problem.
1: That's where we're going.
0: That was a problem. Was it not a problem?
1: So I've heard.
0: There were some communication issues up front.
1: There was.
0: For Auburn in recent memory.
1: There was. But that's only in like College Station or Norman, Oklahoma.
0: So the places where you need to be able to communicate the best, probably?
1: Yeah.
0: Probably a good idea to be able to communicate.
1: It wasn't an issue in Jordan-Hare.
0: Okay. Well, they're going to be playing in Mercedes-Benz, so we'll see if it's a problem or not. This is Alex Gulich. He was talking about that and how they've tried to get, you know, Byron Brown, the offensive line, kind of on the same page and continue to work on that communication that they will be facing on Saturday.
2: You know, we put some situations in fall camp to make it really, really hard. Like, the one mistake I've made in the past is not preparing for game-like situations early enough in camp. Crowd noise, movements of fronts, like almost like babying it and then going and then trying to do it all the week of when you need it. Learned, grown, and we started it right from day one in terms of introducing the ability to snap and motion and all these things with crowd noise, with chaotic looks up front on defense. And so early on, it was just getting used to it, us growing through the mechanics of it. I'd say we're as ready to rock and roll as you can imagine. It's no matter how loud we make it out there, how crazy we make it, it's still just a matter of guys settling in on a game day. But I would say we're in a really good spot there.
0: So there you go. The head coach of the Auburn Tigers, they're in a good spot. They've been practicing on it, which good. I mean,
1: yeah.
0: Very important thing to have figured out, yeah. I would say.
1: But I would think with the game being in Atlanta,
0: it shouldn't be as big of a problem. No. I would think there are going to be majority Auburn fans in attendance for that one on Saturday. And it should be because you're probably going to have a nice little victory on Saturday, I expect. But we don't want to tip the cap. We'll give you our picks tomorrow. We got to wait on all that and have fun. But I'd feel pretty good if I was an Auburn fan heading over to Atlanta this weekend. Plus, you'll be in the air conditioning. And you can laugh at all the Alabama fans that are in 100-degree weather. They're scorching inside of Bryant-Denny Stadium. So that's a little bit of an update there. What's going on with the Crimson Tide and the Tigers as they get ready for their matchups on Saturday. When we come back, we will give you our Heisman picks for the upcoming season. So me and Damian, we both selected our Heisman winner, who we think is going to hoist the trophy at the end of the season. We're also going to talk about and throw in some dark horse candidates, some players that maybe a Byron Brown finds his way into this conversation. I don't know. But we'll kind of update you what the Heisman odds are. We'll give you our picks next here on Jocks.
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0: All right, 6:35 here on your Thursday. Conrad and Damian with you here talking some college football as we have live tackle SEC football tonight with the Missouri Tigers. They will be the first SEC squad to hit the field this season against Arkansas Pine Bluff. You've got UAB. They're in action tonight, 8 o'clock there against Illinois. Samford in action tonight. You can catch Damian there on that broadcast. So whatever kind of football you're interested in, you will have your needs covered tonight and for the next 4 days, as you will have college football tonight, you'll have college football tomorrow night, you'll have a full slate on Saturday, you'll have some college football on Sunday, and you'll even have some college football on Monday. So I just lied to you. It's 5 straight days of college football, not 4. So it's going to be absolutely fantastic. But we have to continue on. We gave you our playoff predictions yesterday. And if I remember correctly, Damian, you had Georgia beating Miami for the national championship.
1: Correct.
0: I had Ohio State beating Texas in a rematch of a game that we will see in week 2. And a lot of you had fun either agreeing or disagreeing with those predictions. And I'm sure it'll be much the same when we tell you who we have winning the Heisman Trophy here in just a couple of moments. But first and foremost, the Alabama heat and humidity can be absolutely brutal, and you don't want to let it affect your home and family. So keep them all comfortable with an affordable Trane cooling system. They've been recognized as America's most trusted brand now for 12 consecutive years. 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All right, so we will start off. I will give you the top. So this is like the top 12, 13, I think 13 guys in Heisman odds as it stands right now. The reason I did 13 is because once you get to like 9 or 10, there's like 5 guys that all have the same odds.
1: Gotcha.
0: That are kind of tied there.
1: I thought you were doing it just in honor of Tua.
0: No, that would be fitting, though. That would have been a better reasoning, actually. It's all about Tua. All right, so this is from FanDuel, so I'm just going to read you these from top to bottom and just to kind of paint you a picture of where we are. And when we say dark horse, because we're going to give you some dark horse picks as well, it's not going to be any of these guys that you hear me call out right now. I mean, it's going to be guys that are down the board a little bit. It's not going to be any of these like, oh, I think that, you know, for example, Sam Levitt is, you know, he's like tied for the 10th best odds. Like, oh, I think Sam Levitt's going to, like, that's not a dark horse, right? That's not really a dark horse. It's not what we're getting at here. It's a reasonable pick, but it's not a dark horse pick. All right, so the leading odds right now to win the Heisman Trophy, according to FanDuel, CJ Carr, the Notre Dame quarterback. He has he is plus 700. He has the best odds to win the Heisman Trophy.
1: Really?
0: Yes. Right after him, Arch Manning is plus 850.
1: Okay.
0: Then you have Darian Mensah at Miami, Dante Moore at Oregon, and Julian Sand at Ohio State. That is your top 5 right now for the Heisman Trophy. At number 6, the greatest college football player to ever walk the earth, Jeremiah Smith.
1: I thought you were about to say Cam Coleman.
0: No. No, he's a little further down the list.
1: Jeremiah Smith is
0: He could
1: playing.
0: Be your dark horse, though.
1: Whose?
0: Yours.
1: No.
0: Cam.
1: No, not at all.
0: Okay.
1: Not at all.
0: Just saying. If you want to change your pick, you can.
1: No, I'm good.
0: Okay. You also have Jeremiah Smith. He's 6. He's tied with Josh Hoover and Trinidad Chambliss, so they all have the same odds. I will just say this because I did not pick Trinidad Chambliss to win the Heisman. I'm sure Damian did. I did not. I think there's great value in that.
1: 100%.
0: At plus 1,500, I think there's really good value in that.
1: Come on.
0: Then after that, you have Gunnar Stockton at Georgia, Jaden Maeva at USC, and he's tied, and he's 10th best odds, and he's tied with 4 other players there at plus 2,500. So you have Jaden Maeva at USC, Sam Levitt at LSU, John Mateer at Oklahoma, and Keelan Russell at Alabama. They're all tied at plus 2,500. So those are your Heisman odds there as they currently stand, according to FanDuel. And I mentioned his name, and I don't know if we're going to – I'll just throw it out there for you. For comparison, Byron Brown is plus 6,500. So if you're an Auburn fan and you feel really, really convicted that he's going to win the Heisman, you could make a nice little
1: – So that's what you consider a dark horse.
0: Yeah, I would say that because he's further down the list. He's, you know, I'm just eyeballing it here, he's probably like 20th best odds.
1: Okay.
0: Something like
1: so
0: that.
1: So if you're Brendan Sorsby, would you play a little bit on it?
0: Like $5, something like that.
1: All right, you know.
0: So, okay, the people that are with Byron Brown, Connor Wigman at Houston, former A&M Aggie, And, man, I cannot pronounce this guy's name. I need to learn how to pronounce it, though. It's the Cal quarterback. Yeah. Kiwa Sagapulate.
1: Hey.
0: Yeah, that guy. Mm-hmm. He's good. But, yeah, those guys have the same odds as Byron Brown. So that's just kind of your idea there. All right, now for our actual predictions, and then I'll give you a couple dark horse guys that I have. I think my Heisman winner right now, if I have to predict it, this might be a little bit of a surprise. I'm going to roll with Darian Mensah at Miami. I think that he's going to put up stupid numbers. I think that when you look at some of the other guys on this list, like Arch Manning, for example, I think Arch Manning's going to have a really good year. I do. I didn't believe in him at the start of last year, but he really came a long ways over the course of the season. Now, some of the things out of fall camp, maybe not the most optimistic for Arch, but he's also got a lot of talent around him. And you just wonder, right, let's say Cam Coleman does go off and have a really big year, which Damian doesn't expect to happen. You know, are some of these guys going to have people that pull away from it? It's the same thing with Trinidad, right? I think Trinidad is the best player going into the season. But, you know, you've got Ole Miss, you know, putting him and Kiwon Lacy, you know, up on the sphere in Las Vegas. Like, I think they're both going to have great years. Is that going to hurt each other's candidacy if they're both on the same team and they're kind of pulling votes from each other potentially? Whereas I think with Darian Mensah, yeah, you'll have, you know, Malachi Toney maybe, you know, that gets some love from a Heisman voting standpoint. But I think he's going to have more of an opportunity to kind of separate from that group. And he'll be the best quarterback in his conference. I mean, he's going to be playing for a national championship contender. I like Darian Mensah. He really impressed me at Duke last year, taking them all the way to an ACC championship. And I just think now with all the weapons around him, he's going to put up stupid numbers. And he's making a lot of money to do so. So that would be my pick there, Darian Mensah, the Miami quarterback for Heisman.
1: And not going to knock you for it because he was number two for me.
0: Okay.
1: But let's have a real conversation. Let's have a real conversation.
0: I know who you're picking, yeah.
1: Yeah, for sure. You know exactly where I'm going. But I just want to listen to me for a second.
0: Yeah.
1: This guy proved last year that he is a absolute game changer. He had some lulls at times, but when his best was needed, more times than not, he produced. He does have a great running back behind him, but the best player in college football right now, as we stand today, before we take another snap in week one, is playing in Oxford, Mississippi. He wears number 6, and he is the quarterback by the name of Trinidad Chambliss, and he will also be your Heisman Trophy winner. Like, it's crazy how soon people forget. If you go back and watch him in the college football playoff, watch that Georgia game. Again, I know we hand the Heisman Trophy out during the regular season, but there were so many Heisman moments from him that he should be number one in Heisman odds right now because he is the best player playing in college football. So
0: people are hating on Ole Miss, Damian. They don't want to see y'all succeed.
1: And they want him to be a villain so bad, but all he does is go out there and ball out, handle his business. He's got Oxford, Mississippi jumping. And again, he did this with his head coach leaving. The man that brought him there left him in the dust, and all he does is go and win 2 college football playoff games and is a Hail Mary away from potentially playing for a national championship. You don't think he's going to give his all for Pete Golden? And you know Pete loves ball. You know Pete knows ball. He's going to put him in great positions. It doesn't matter who's calling the doggone plays. You got to figure out a way to stop number 6. Give me Trinidad Chambliss to win the Heisman Trophy in 2026. End of story.
0: Very convincing. Who's he going to be throwing to?
1: It doesn't matter. Jonte Cook, you know. Some other guys. There's a priest going out there. There's you know, Harrison Wallace. Like, you know, it doesn't matter. Caleb, the system works, bro. Mm-hmm. The system works. When you got 6, that's all that matters. He'll figure it out.
0: I'm just giving you a hard time. No, I mean, I think he's going to be absolutely spectacular. I would not be shocked at. I think all of the guys that I listed at the beginning, the top 12 or 13 there, if one of those guys didn't win it, I would be really shocked. It's a little predictable, I feel like, in today's day and age. Maybe a little more so than it used to be. And that doesn't mean somebody can't surprise us, but it would be, it would be a shock if one of those 12 or 13 guys didn't ultimately win it at the end of the year. All right, now quickly, some dark horses. I mentioned Byron Brown. I do think, like, he is legitimately a dark. Like, if he puts up the numbers he put up at USF, If we're talking about a guy that's going to throw for 3,000 and run for 1,000, you're going to be in the conversation for Heisman Trophy. There's no doubt about that. It's going to be how many wins come along with that. You would think it would be a lot. But I do think that that's if you said, yeah, Byron Brown is my dark horse Heisman winner right now, I'm not going to knock you for having that opinion. I went a little more down the list. I wanted to go a little bit of a darker horse than even that, though. Just looking at the odds and like some real value there. And if we are going truly like guy that could just come in, take the league by storm, nobody saw it coming. Maybe you thought he'd be good, but not Heisman Trophy winning good. I got to go with Kamario Taylor at Mississippi State. Like that would be the dude that's the dark horse.
1: Whoa.
0: Like if because he could do, like he could be an RG3 type player where Mississippi State is a lot better, but they're not going to make a playoff, but he is just so good at a program that is viewed as like, man, we thought they were going to be kind of bad. And they win, like let's say they went 9-3 somehow, which would be crazy, absolutely crazy. But like I could see a world where he is just that good that he wins the award, even though like Lamar Jackson at Louisville, like they were never going to win a national championship, but he was so good, you had to give him the award.
1: Okay.
0: And that's where I would go with Kamario Taylor there.
1: Okay, well, now don't hold me to this. Please don't, because I don't even say this with 100% conviction, but one of my dark horses is actually somebody that was being mentioned early on last season, because in the event that he does actually sustain 12 games of good to great football, Marcel Reed at Texas A&M.
0: Okay, yeah.
1: And it's
0: no, absolutely. He will be in a position to win that award if he takes a step forward. Absolutely.
1: Sorry.
0: I mean, I'd say halfway through the season last year, he was maybe the favorite to win the award.
1: I know.
0: So yeah, don't have a problem with that whatsoever. And you made John Mack happy, so that's.
1: And then at this point, he would if he wins the Heisman, he's the second best quarterback in Texas A&M history behind Johnny Manziel and above you know who.
0: Yeah, he's already above that guy, though.
1: Oh, yeah. I mean, yeah. The first snap he took, he was already ahead of him, in my opinion.
0: Oh, I know. So are Haynes King and Connor Wigman. They're ahead of that guy, too, for you. All right, we're going
1: to...
0: Not him. All right, we're going to run to a break here. We see you on the phone lines, the text line as well. We'll come back and try to get your calls and texts before we wrap up the Thursday edition of Morning Jock.
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1: .652 here on Morning Jocks. Damien and Conrad here with you for a few more moments as we get set for McElroy and Kubelik in the morning. Coming up at the top of the hour, of course, we know the UAB Blazers, they kick off tonight up in Illinois. That game, Landrum Roberts up there will be on the radio broadcast. 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
0: All right, going to be a lot of fun, as Damien said, tonight there in Champaign as UAB in Illinois. That will kick off the Blazers season, and then Damien will be busy tonight. And hopefully you'll be able to catch up because you'll be doing the Sanford game. So you'll be a little busy tonight. So a lot of football action going on around the city of Birmingham tonight involving some of our universities. All right, let's go to the phone lines here for the final few minutes talking Heisman. Let's go to our friend Lee. He wants to weigh in on the Heisman conversation. How are we doing?
21: I'm doing great, guys, and I agree with y'all's picks, but one person I have to put in as a dark horse because I don't think anybody's considering him is Jaden Baugh at Florida, and I say that because Summerall, you know, he's proven he runs a pro-style offense, but it's pretty much run-heavy, and because of that, because Baugh has proved that he's a dude, I think he's going to get a lot of carries, and I think with the offensive line Florida's got this year, I think he's got a chance to put up great numbers, and he will be in Heisman contention, in my opinion. Will he win it? I can't guarantee that, but I do know that he's going to be one of the top running backs in the nation, and he'll put up the numbers to be considered in it.
0: All right. Hey, I like the call. I like the pick there, Lee. And my thing with Jaden Baugh is I think he's really good. It's just, man, if you're a running back and you want to win the Heisman, you got to put up like 2,000 yards. That's not an easy thing to do. Been a minute since we've seen something like that. All right, Mason, quickly here, final few seconds here. Who's your Heisman pick? What are your thoughts?
22: Well, I don't think Trinidad is going to win it based on last year.
0: Okay.
22: Because last year was last year. He ain't done nothing this year. He's probably going to be a candidate, but you can't go on last year. Damien, get off of that. Don't matter what kind of Heisman moment he had last year.
0: Yeah, Damien, come on.
22: He's going to play this year.
1: Then who you got for Heisman this year then?
22: I don't know. I ain't really.
1: No, get on. Yeah. No, man, don't even. No.
0: No, but he knows it's not going to be Trinidad, though.
1: He knows it ain't going to be Trinidad. That's crazy. but he ain't have nobody.
0: He hasn't played this year.
1: Ain't nobody. Well, besides the people that played in week zero, nobody.
0: He hasn't played this year, man.
1: So now it's Jackson Arnold's in the competition. He's in the conversation.
0: He started off 0-1. All right, we're back tomorrow at 6. Final score Friday. Mac and Cube is next.
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4: SEC football kicks off tonight. It is Thursday, September 3rd, 7 a.m. right here on Jocks. Appreciate you tuning in. We are going to go a hybrid Max Ball Thursday because it gets going today. 205-834-9450. Games that you're interested in, what you're going to be watching, what you want to talk about as the season gets going officially tonight in the FBS. We've got UAB at Illinois tonight at 8 o'clock on the Big Ten Network. Your lead in on the Big Ten Network going to be UMass at Rutgers. 5 o'clock it starts. 5 o'clock. And then you get Colorado at Georgia Tech, 7 p.m. There's some games of interest tonight. Is there a specific side of the football position group? Anything else that you're looking at tonight, G-Mac, that you're interested to see in tonight's Thursday night slate?
5: Yeah, I mean, if we're going bigger picture, I don't right now. Do you think there's a playoff contender playing tonight? We'll start with that. Because I don't personally. You might feel differently.
4: Playoff contender, I don't know if I could stretch that far. No. I think there are a couple of – there's a team or two that maybe could be knocking on the door late if a lot of things go their way. Missouri, Illinois, those are going to have to be – there's some things that we're not anticipating about those teams that are a lot better. Minnesota, like super outlier possibility. But those would be teams that would be fun to watch that if they were, you could be like, hey, man, yeah, I saw that team early and thought that that's one that maybe could make a run.
5: So the three teams that I'm most intrigued by tonight, and this is going to sound wild, Wake Forest, you're going to say, what? They're playing Akron. Well, Akron, first and foremost, I think, well, first of all, didn't they auction off like they're starting their
4: first
5: their
4: series? First, yeah.
5: Is it of this game or is it the next game? Is it the home opener?
4: That's a good question. I think it's the
5: home opener.
4: Probably a home opener, yeah.
5: I think it's the home opener, but beside the point, that to me is interesting. Plus, I love Moorhead. I think he does a good job. Thirdly, I think Jake Dickert, the head coach at Wake Forest, is a real one. Like, I think he's the next John Sumrall. And I just want to see year one, he did a great job. He held things together at Washington State. So this to me is more for internal information for how things are going to go. Because how often are we going to watch Wake Forest in the regular season for the next 13 weeks? Probably not a lot. This is a good opportunity for me to watch him at 6 o'clock local time and get a sense, all right, Dickert's doing this. Like, it's just a guy I'm keeping my finger on the pulse of when there's a coaching cycle that happens here in 6 months or 18 months, whenever they may come. So that's one I'm watching. Number two, I want to watch Minnesota. You and I both like Minnesota. I like their quarterback. I like their defensive front. They're quietly steady. I don't know if they're necessarily a team that's going to go and get it against the top teams in the Big Ten, but I think they can be dangerous. Plus, they play Mississippi State next week. And then third, I want to watch Georgia Tech. Like, I'm so fascinated by the ACC in general, across the board. We know the number one team. We know the probably the two or three teams that sit right behind them. How many teams are going to be in that second tier? Did Virginia join that second tier yesterday? Can Georgia Tech sustain where they were last year, even though they lost a lot? Those are the three teams I'm paying attention to tonight.
4: Yeah, it's a... there are a couple of teams that I think could be really interesting to watch this season that get going tonight. You mentioned a few of them. Minnesota, I'd be on board with you. Georgia Tech with another Mendoza playing quarterback and a new offensive coordinator. Missouri with Austin Simmons taking over at quarterback. No Caden Green on the offensive line. A new offensive coordinator in Chip Lindsey. What's the defensive front going to look like? Utah lost a lot on the offensive line. Still a playmaker at quarterback. Lost the best head coach in school history. How often do we say that and things are just okay? I mean, how often does the best head coach in school history walk away and we say, oh, yeah, no, man, this is going to be fine. They're going to be right back there in it. I mean, let's think about the recent examples that we can think about. And I don't think that they're – maybe I'm wrong. I mean, is there one that I'm missing here in the last 20, 30 years where the best head coach ever has walked away and been like, oh, yeah, it's better? I mean, Penn State didn't go very well. You know,
5: The only one I can think of is Bobby Bowden retiring and Jimbo Fisher taking over for a short period of time.
4: And for a short period of time, it was better.
5: Yeah,
4: absolutely.
5: But that's a rare, and that's a retirement. That's a little different.
4: Well, forced retirement, but nonetheless, retirement. but it just doesn't really happen. So I think that there are, and this is what we've tried to talk to you guys about week zero, week one. There's a lot of intrigue tonight. You got 11 FBS games tonight. I want to see this Missouri offense with Noamad Hardy. I want to see if the passing concepts look a little bit different. I want to see if they're still going to be super reliant on the stretch play. I want to see what they're doing pre-snap, Greg. Is it as complicated as it was? And sure, Arkansas Pine Bluff, they don't have to show it all. I get it, but you want to start to work it, so you got to show some of it. You got to rep some of it if you want to be ready for it once you get into the meat of your season. And you're at Kansas next week, so you're not going to play with your food in that game. So though that's... When we talk about this Missouri defensive front, I want to see how active they can be, how disruptive they can be, because they should be dominant in this game. Based on the opponent, still have good players back. Missouri defensive line should dominate this game. I want to see if they can actually go out and do it. That's the other when we talk about an offensive lineman pancaking a guy, or a defensive lineman bull rushing a tackle and he runs him over, or a linebacker coming downhill on a pulling guard and he de-cleats him, and people say, well, it's Arkansas Pine Bluff. How come it doesn't happen every play? Why doesn't it happen every single play then in every single non-conference game like this? So those are the things. Can Missouri go out and dominate? Can Minnesota go out and dominate? Can Utah go out and still be dominant in a spot that they have been prior? By the way, we didn't even mention the 5 o'clock game. Rutgers got some weapons on offense. Like, how dangerous are they going to be offensively this year? Is that going to be a real thing that's consistent throughout the course of this season? So you mentioned Wake Forest. UCF with Alonzo Barnett, a really successful quarterback at JMU the last few years. Like, are they going to be able to plug him and go and maybe be a dangerous football team this upcoming season? There are things that you're going to be able to see here that are going to be applicable for the rest of the season. So I'm excited about tonight. I know people look at just the actual quality of the games, but I'm interested in a lot of what we're going to get. Buffalo with zero FBS starts on their offensive line. Can they block anybody against Albany?
5: Oh, boy. Here we go.
4: Just throwing out the question.
5: I love that you went there. You're in the weeds already. The question I'd asked you, and like we've told the listeners for a while now, like, you can tell the difference between good and quality. I don't need to see the level of competition. Like, you and I, and I think most of our listeners, I think you can watch it and be like, all right, that looks clean. Like, that's something that they can build on. That's sustainable. Like, being able to, you don't need to play, and people will always, no matter what, say, oh, well, against who? I understand that. But just watch the pad level of the offensive line. Watch the double teams. Watch when the quarterback's getting rid of the football. Watch how quickly the ball's getting out. How much separation do the wide receivers have? Have they hit a couple big plays? You can tell the difference between the completion on an accurate throw and a completion on an average throw. Like, you can tell the difference. Does a guy stop running? Does he throw it behind him? Does he throw it in his body as opposed to on his face mask? Like, you can tell these things. Defensively, is every throw contested? I mean, are they passing things off when they're in a bunch? Like, there's parts of tonight's game, even against substandard competition, where you can really tell what's going to be useful down the road. And you got to watch with a real keen eye, but it can be done. And I think our listeners are certainly smart enough to be able to handle that.
4: Yeah, I don't think there's any doubt about it. Also, we mentioned UAB gets going tonight. This could be a tough football game. I'm high on Illinois. 8 o'clock Big Ten Network. I'll just say this too. Like, I love that the Big Ten Network's going doubleheader today. Go 5 o'clock and then go 8 o'clock. Like, you've got. I mean, I just think it's intelligent. I think it's smart. I realize the quality of game might not be where people are going to be wowed by it, but why not take advantage of that window? You and I have talked about this, Greg. These other windows that are available in college football, people got to start realizing they're there. Take advantage of them. Big Ten's going to do it tonight. You have to give them credit for that. I think it's a really smart move.
5: Yeah, I'm fine with it. 3 hours can be tight to get a game in, especially one that could include a lot of scoring early. And a lot of passes, if Rutgers looks anything like they looked last year. So understandable. I'm good with it. But they also remember they have an 18-team league. And there's a lot of games they got to broadcast across four networks over the next 5 days. So NBC, Fox, CBS, Big Ten Network, that's a lot of inventory. So they might not have had a choice. So definitely give them credit for putting a game at 5 o'clock, but also understand the circumstances of why they probably had to.
4: Yep. I would say not likely. I would say impossible. They're not getting the game in 3 hours. Like, that's literally that cannot be done in college football. UFL, maybe. College football, that's not happening. Just
5: no. And
4: literally
5: what
4: no
5: we
4: chance.
5: Say in the business, this is behind the curtain. We call it JIP, J-I-P, Join in Progress, which is not a fun feeling if you're on the 8 o'clock game and the game comes to you and it's already 14-0 when the broadcast gets to you, right, Cole? Is that like the worst feeling ever?
4: You're telling me that everybody's not going to Big Ten Network Plus or Paramount Plus, wherever that, I don't even know where that game would be.
5: I don't even know where the secondary spot is.
4: Where does it start? I don't know where the other one starts. I don't even know if there is a Big Ten Network Plus.
5: I need on Fox U or something, like ESPN U version for Fox. Do they have that?
4: I am not aware of it and do not know about it. Therefore, we'll see how it goes. However, referencing UAB, obviously a lot new. What you're going to be going up against tonight, I have had a lot of conversations about Caden Hauser on this show. You go watch him at ECU. He has a big arm. He has big-time ability. I think he's tough. I think he's got some moxie to him. And you bring back a lot at running back. Receiver has been a bit of a revolving door this year. Now, they put some guys to the NFL, so it hadn't been that big of a deal. But you go get Jason Platt from FAU, which I think gives them a little extra juice than what they've had in the past. Ty Robinson from Ball State in Colorado adds some speed. But you've got the majority of your defense back. What the program is, how the program operates, I think they all know that. You get Jake Renfro from Wisconsin and Cincinnati. He's been a little bit dinged up in his career, but a good center when he's healthy to kind of bolster losing one of the best centers in school history last year. So I feel good about what Bielema's doing, man. I think the team has an identity. I think they know what it is. I think they've been able to roll that over year to year. Now they've upgraded the talent just a little bit at quarterback, brought in some more speed on the perimeter. Anxious to see if they can be a real player this year in the Big Ten, G-Mac, and I think there's a chance they can.
5: You know, define real player for me, if you don't mind.
4: Disruptor, and maybe in the playoff discussion at the end of October.
5: Ooh, all right. I'm not going to go as far as to say playoff discussion, but I think disruptor, 1,000%.
4: Like, playoff discussion meaning could be a team that is at least in the conversation. Like, you can't rule them out because of what they've done.
5: Fair. So they haven't played their way out of contention.
4: Now they've got Oregon at home at the end of October. So maybe going into that game is what I'm referencing.
5: Yeah. So that's fair. My issue a little bit with their candidacy, if you will. Like, they've never been a super dynamic offense. That's my issue. Like, do you see them as a team that can all of a sudden flip the switch and become a more dynamic outfit offensively? No.

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2: Themselves every year, you know, go have a new identity, have a new calling card every single season. And I think Brett does a good job of saying, this is how we're going to have to win games. You know, this is what we're going to have to be. And he understands. Now, let's go pick and choose some different advantages we can find. But if they're sitting there going into the Oregon game October 24th, their only loss is at Ohio State, and they're more competitive in that game than they were a year ago, then I think we're talking about them at least being a – because then the conversation, Greg, is you pull the upset against Oregon. Your only loss is to Ohio State with the win against Oregon at home. You're at Maryland, Nebraska, at UCLA, Iowa, and at Northwestern the rest of the way. So, I've full admittance, I don't like playing the schedule game. I like talking about what I think teams will be. And if you're good enough, you'll handle your schedule. It does matter. But if you're good enough, you'll handle your schedule. If you're bad enough, you won't handle your schedule. So, you know, sometimes the schedule, like none of us were talking about Northern Illinois, Notre Dame a couple of years ago. Well, that impacted them in the playoff picture. So, I mean, it's, if you're good enough, you'll take care of it. If you're not good enough, then you won't. Now, there's some teams, I've got Air Force in the playoff. That's heavily related to schedule. I'm not going to pretend like it's not. Like, go look at it. You can't tell me that there's not a very good chance they will be undefeated. With 10 starters back on defense, the first time Troy Calhoun's had his quarterback back in 6 or 7 years, the majority of the guys back on offense, and that schedule. That heavily plays into it. But as you pointed out yesterday when you and I were talking about it, the G5 this year is a completely outlier conversation. Completely. Like, flip multiple coins when you're trying to pick that thing. So... That is a little bit of a different conversation. I'm just saying,
3: flip a coin 12 times and see then for every team, and whatever team gets heads the most, that makes the playoff.
2: So my thing is this. I'm just saying, going into the Oregon game, I think we're talking about Illinois as an if playoff team. If they knock off Oregon and they can win out, probably would they need to win out? Like, what if they tripped up at, Let's just say they lost to Iowa and Ohio State. Where are they in the playoff picture at that point?
4: Oh, gosh.
2: Because you're forgiving the loss on the road in the horseshoe.
4: Yes.
2: The Iowa game, it's probably going to be a top 25 team, maybe outside top 15. Okay, whatever. But, you know, some people will probably try to sell you the emotional aspect of that, whatever it is. But you did lose to them at home. Your wins would be Oregon. The game against Maryland might be a good win. I don't know what the Duke win would look like at that point.
3: I'm just telling you, they're not getting – I don't know why we're even playing this game. They're not getting Oregon at home.
2: Okay.
3: That ain't happening.
2: I don't think that's happening, and I'm not saying it's going to take place. But
3: I'm going to say
2: it one
3: State
2: more time.
3: Either.
2: I didn't think Northern Illinois was getting Notre Dame a couple years ago, and they
3: fair
2: did.
3: Fair enough, I get that. So, that was a hangover game. I understand what you're saying. I think they can be a 10-2 football team. I really do. I think that can happen.
2: We didn't think Vandy was going to get Bama a couple years ago. I'm trying to think of the bigger Big Ten SEC upsets we've gotten the last few years. Like,
3: Illinois had no business getting SC last year, and they got SC. Because that game was at 9 o'clock West Coast time. It was tricky. I mean, it's a tough spot. So it's... SC, I think the week before, had just beaten Iowa. I mean, it was like a prove-it game. They had just had and they were beat up. They had the flu, all this other stuff, right? Like, every excuse in the book you could make, they made it. But I'm with you when it comes to the Illini. And when you said, I don't like playing the schedule game, dude, we have to nowadays.
2: I get it. I'm just telling you, I don't like to
3: lead with
2: it.
3: There's nothing I hate more than evaluating teams' quality based on who they play. That, to me, drives me insane. However... with these gigantic conferences, and you can't play everybody, and there's no divisions, and your schedule's random year to year, especially in the Big Ten where there's a massive gap between the top teams and the bottom teams, you have to play the schedule game. So if you want to get on board with the Illini, I'm good with it. I am not sold.

0: like them fine. I think they're a solid football team, 8, 9 wins annually. But they're never going to have, at least I have not seen them to have the ceiling necessary to go and really be a threat at the top of the league.
1: It's going to be an interesting year in the SEC and the Big Ten because of teams like Minnesota, like Illinois, maybe a Rutgers. Those teams in the middle are going to be really fun. Iowa potentially, but I think they're mentally a little bit ahead of that curve with a lot of people than what we're talking about. And then we've beat it into the ground with the SEC. The middle of the pack, be it South Carolina, Tennessee, Auburn, Mississippi State, Missouri. What are those teams going to do this year? What are those teams going to be? We'll get a little peek at them starting tonight and some of those teams and maybe what they're going to be, what they're going to look like. Greg, tell our listeners about Brombergs.
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0: Back at McElroy and Kubelik in the morning, 7:25, Thursday, September 3rd, right here on Jocks. More games coming up tonight. We'll talk a little more ACC with Eric McLean of the ACC Network a little bit later in the show. But Georgia Tech's an interesting team out of the ACC, Greg. They get going against Colorado tonight, 7 o'clock on ESPN. Bobby Dodd Stadium in Atlanta. We'll be muggy. We'll be warm. New look, Georgia Tech. Different offense, different Mendoza. Not that he was at Georgia Tech before. Going to be a quarterback. But there's a part of this that I think we kind of skip past because it's cool to talk about the QBs all the time, and that is who their head coach is, what he wants to be, and what they brought in. This is a team that should be able to run the football. Yeah, a lot of experience back on your offensive line. You go get Justice Haynes from Alabama / Michigan. They should be able to be more of a ground-and-pound football team. Now, they were last year. It was just more quarterback-driven. I am interested to see what the offense looks like. What's mostly different about the offense? I imagine quarterback run's going to be part of that. But a team that should be able to control some games with what they do on the ground, based on the experience at running back, experience on the offensive line. And we know Brinkey's going to want to be that. Like, that's going to be an emphasis, a focal point for his football team. I'm intrigued to see the Georgia Tech offense tonight against, like we talked about yesterday, a Colorado defense that literally has 11 transfers. Like, there will be times that Colorado's defense is playing 11 transfers at once.
1: Yeah.
2: That in and gave up 220 a game on the ground last year.
0: Yeah, that in and of itself says, okay, there will be haywire moments for the defense in this game tonight. Like, they're just, it's very likely that things are going to look rough at a couple points in time.
2: There's also no shame in taking a couple games to get your feet wet with the new coordinator. I mean, dude, with Prime, dude has changed coordinators more than he's changed his cowboy hat. It's like, you know what I mean? How many coordinators can you go through? I think this is, what, 5 different play callers offensively? Is that accurate?
0: Getting close to it, at least.
2: I mean, goodness gracious alive. So we'll see. I'll be curious to see if the offense can go. Like, Brennan Marion's long been talked about as like this offensive savant. I don't know if that's true. I think he's done a good job at UNLV. I can't tell you a whole lot about Sac State. So we'll see whether or not he's the real deal come tonight. But my biggest question is, how the heck are they going to stop the run? I mean, because you know, and you got to tell me, how's this Georgia Tech offensive line? Are they going to be good?
0: I think they're going to be good. I think they'll be one of the better groups in the ACC. Now, it's also a bit of a wild card because I wouldn't have told you Virginia was going to be one of the better groups in the ACC. But we're going to go back to that Indiana argument and probably start having it with more offensive lines across college football, because I think a little bit of the secret is now out, and it's go find as much experience as you can and let those guys rip because they know how to manage it and they know how to handle it. Like, I knew that group had experience, but I don't know if I realized how much that Virginia group had. And just the average age, I believe, is like 23 and a half years old for that Virginia offensive line. I mean, it's insane the experience that group brings to the table. So I'm interested to see this Georgia Tech O-line. A lot of familiar faces, a lot of guys. Now, the scheme probably going to be a little bit different. They'll be asked to do some different things. You know, you get Joseph Iannotta, who was at Alabama, so you imagine he's somebody that could come in and give you quality reps. We hadn't seen a ton of him on the field, but I like him at tackle. I like the way they play and the way that Brent's gotten him going the last few years. I think it's going to be pretty good. What's the usage of the tight end going to be? I don't know. Do they need more than one tight end? You got a couple portal kids coming in, they're going to try to help you. Don't know what that's going to look like. Don't know how much you need them. So there are some question marks, but there are also some really nice potential answers in that a center that's been around college football for a while, a quarterback that's been around college football for a while that has the bloodlines of being successful, has talent, we know that. I've heard great things about his camp. And a running back that can get it, that can flat out get it, that you can lean on. So I'll take Georgia Tech tonight. I'll just say
2: that.
0: So
2: why are they only a 6.5-point favorite?
0: You're the gambling expert on the show. You tell me.
2: I'm far
0: because of all the unknowns. I mean, all the uncertainties.
2: That line does not make sense to me. It doesn't make sense to me. I'm just being honest. I just can't understand it. Like, you could not talk me into Colorado at all, because it just doesn't make sense to me. But that's got to be the sharp side, even though Colorado is usually one of the most public teams in the college football world.
0: Do you think that has faded though? Do you think that sort of fanfare, love affair, we all like you?
2: Like week one, I don't know. It's like, Prime's got it this year amongst the casuals. You know, I don't know. And maybe they're better than we realize. I mean, that's the hard thing about week one. And as it relates not just to that game, but every game, like, be careful betting this weekend. You don't know. Like, just to everybody, don't go and throw a bunch of money recklessly at a bunch of teams you've never seen, because even these coaches have no clue what they have. So you certainly don't know what these coaches have. So I would just say, with this game specifically, proceed with caution, because the line doesn't make sense. I'm with you. I'm Georgia Tech all day long on this game. I think it'll get sideways. I think Brent knows that last year they went out there and they stubbed their toe three straight drives. They looked sloppy. And they ended up winning the game and pulling away and getting it done. But it was not a clean performance. It was an ugly win. I think Brent now knows, all right, hey, look, we're going to kick things off Thursday night, big game. Let's look clean. This operation needs to be clean. New OC. What do we know about the new OC? Are they running Buster stuff?
0: That's what I don't have a great feel for. Is how that's going to look and how's it going to marry up compared to last year, what it was. I don't think it's going to be as quarterback run heavy. Is it going to be as read option based heavy as far as, and when I say option, I don't mean triple option. I just mean options on plays that they're going to have. I don't know exactly how that's going to look and what that's going to be. Specifically compared to last year, I think we're going to probably find out that last year was a little bit more of an outlier, because of who they had at quarterback and what he was capable of doing and the beating that he was capable of managing on a week-in, week-out basis. You just don't have a lot of quarterbacks that can do that. So that made them very different. First off, do you want to be that? I mean, does George Godsey want his quarterback to even go out and try to be that again? I would say I probably doubt it. So, because he also brings a lot of NFL experience, which tells us what? Not near as much quarterback run.
2: Yeah.
0: So maybe that's what Brent Key thought, is like, hey, we got to get away from some of this stuff and we got to be a little bit more capable throwing the football if we're going to win some of these games that we've been tied in and we haven't been able to pull off. And that's the direction that they want to go. Because I imagine the other people who have been on staff with him can keep some of the, let's just call it the Haynes King stuff. And then you add some different passing concepts and try to get a little bit more versatile that way. That's what I would anticipate.
2: Yeah.
0: So
2: I think it's entirely possible. The other thing I would say, too, is when evaluating Brent Key and the Georgia Tech group, I will always wonder, and last year was a great example, they do not handle success well, or at least they haven't. They are much more comfortable in a giant killer scenario, underdog scenario. That's where they thrive. When they're expected to play well, it has not happened consistently. So I don't know what to attribute that to, but it's something worth watching going forward.
0: Absolutely. All right, so your feedback as well. You want to be a part of the show, 205-834-9450. You can text into the show, call in the show. What are you excited about tonight? What do you want to begin the conversation on heading into the weekend? We can get to all of it. Tweet in at Mac and Cube as well. We'll continue. A Max Ball Thursday, looking at some of these games coming up tonight and over the weekend, next on Jock.
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0: 7:37, Thursday, September 3rd, right here on Jocks. Glad you're with us. 205-834-9450. Sweep back into the Southeastern Conference. We know Missouri is going to get going tonight. But we will talk some Auburn, some Alabama today as well. Jake Trotter going to be with us at 8 a.m. after our next break. We heard from some of the Alabama staff yesterday, and Kalen DeBoer referencing how the new quarterback that's going to be starting for the Crimson Tide, Keelan Russell, has been gelling with his offense.
13: Yeah, I think he just feels like he can speak up and say the things that he needs to get him going or make corrections. Not that he was holding back before, but I think it's just a stronger presence that he has more consistently. And so, that's the way I think he probably was a lot of his latter high school days. I think he's, finding that rhythm, finding that that voice that is in him there is helping our team. And we need him to do that.
0: So that's Kalen DeBoer on Keelan Russell, Greg. How difficult is it for a first-time starter to take control of the offense like that, to be able to have that voice, have that trust? Does that just come with games? Does that just come with more reps? How dependent is it on the personality of the individual? How does that happen for an individual quarterback who's taken over in an individual offense?
2: I think it depends on the guy first and foremost. But like, let's just be real for a second. As much as we're all excited about Keelan Russell, he really needs everyone else around him to play well too. And it doesn't mean that he can't take over the game. Maybe that's in there, and I'd love to see it early. But I don't know about you, Cole. I don't have a ton of guys that I've watched and studied for a million years that have, I don't know, day one been the best player on the field. Has that happened very often in your world?
0: No,
2: difficult. Seen that happen? It's insanely difficult. Doesn't mean it can't happen. Doesn't mean it's not possible. It's just something worth watching. So my expectation for him is to for his role to grow game over game, week over week, and steadily improve throughout the season. I think if you look at the way Julian Sand was brought along last year by Ohio State, like that's the ideal process of getting the guy up to speed. So think back to how much did they ask Julian Sand to do early on in the season?
0: Ooh, not a ton.
2: No. Steady, efficient, occasional playmaking ability, but not, hey, dude, just don't go out there. We got a good defense. Go out there, play smart football, be decisive, be accurate, and hey, efficient, efficient. Get the ball out. Don't take unnecessary risks. Don't take unnecessary hits. That I thought they brought him along beautifully last year. So that's kind of what I want to see from Keelan, and maybe he's capable of doing more early than Julian was, but I don't know that for sure. I mean, well, I think that's something you find out as a coaching staff once you get in the third quarter of the FSU game or the fourth quarter of the Kentucky game when there's something on the line. So that's the ideal scenario for me, and that's kind of how I'd like to see him developed over the course of the season. How do you see it?
0: Yeah, I think that would be the way that you want to manage it and handle it if it's at all possible, if that's the way that you could get there. I think the offensive line will help determine that. Running back, I think running back's become a little bit of a bigger question than maybe we had going into fall camp because some guys have been nicked up just a little bit. What's the rotation going to look like? How heavy of a load can certain guys have? Freshman and pass protection, always going to be a concern, always going to be a question. Those are things I think we're going to be looking to earlier in the season for this Alabama offense to just see where they go early. Like I've said, I think they lean on the tight ends and the receivers early, try to utilize that group with some of the quick game, easier throws, extension of the run game, so to speak. I would, if you were to wager, would you imagine more design quarterback runs earlier or later in the season for Alabama? And I don't think it's going to be a ton either way. But later. Where do we see more? You think we see more later in the year?
2: Absolutely. I mean, hey, maybe you don't need it. Dream scenario, because they're running the ball in a traditional way. So, dream scenario, don't ever see quarterback run.
0: Yeah.
2: More likely scenario, quarterback run in gotta-have-it situations.
0: I was thinking that maybe you want to try to just get him comfortable, loosen things up early, assist the run game early, and then what you said later is what I was thinking of. They might not need it later. So if I had to wager, and again, I don't think it's going to be more than 15% of the offense regardless, get it out there early on, show it, make people defend it, get him a little bit more comfortable with it, and then it fades as the season goes on and becomes much more nice to have than need to have midway through and then later in the season, kind of like how I would project it. Before we move to Auburn, talk about some of the things happening on the Plains heading into their opener against Baylor. If you're looking to move into a new home or out of your home, Greg, who should you call?
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0: All right, we'll get to a break, come back, hear from Alex Golers, talk a little bit of Auburn, their opener against Baylor on Saturday afternoon. We'll do that next right here on Jocks.
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0: 7:46, Thursday, September 3rd. Week one gets underway tonight. It starts at 5 o'clock today. UMass at Rutgers on the Big Ten Network. UAB also on the Big Ten Network tonight. That's 8 p.m. at Illinois. Let's talk a little Auburn and their opener against Baylor. How are things sort of rounding into form in game week preparations? Alex Golish on the SEC coaches teleconference yesterday discussing the need to win and a positive performance, what it might do.
18: Well, our computer's locked up. I'll give it to you in a second.
0: All right. We won't talk to Alex Golish and hear what he has to say about potentially the need to win. How good of a performance does it need to be, Greg, in your opinion, for Auburn? Is this just survive in advance? Are there parts of it that need to be impressive? Are there parts of it that need to look good for them to try and put together the season that Alex Golish wants?
2: You know what's funny is if this game becomes a bit of a track meet, I think it's it kind of levels the playing field a bit. I mean, let's be real. If we're going to take one unit in this game, based on last year's performance, it's probably Auburn's defense, right? But then again, it's hard to assess what USF was and how they're going to be this year and how it all comes together, the O-line, all this other stuff. So offense is notoriously, I'm just the tiniest bit always concerned about that group. Too much new on Baylor's offense to know exactly. New quarterback, new weapons, all this other stuff. So answer me this. How good do you think Auburn's going to be in the back end defensively?
0: I think they can be good, maybe not great or elite.
2: Because that's my fear. I think Spavital is going to come out and say, dude, forget about running it. We're just going to chunk it all over the yard, and I'll throw it 60 times, and who cares? And that's a lot of pressure on DJ Lagway, but he's got the talent. And I do think this is a system that will really enhance the decision making that was problematic last year.
0: Okay.
2: What do you think?
0: I'd say be careful going that direction, because I do think when you have Sean Pleasant, Eric Winters, Champ Anthony, guys who have been in this system for a while, you're going to be able to mix and match some things. You're going to be able to line up places, show things, and then get to different things. And that could be very problematic for him. Specifically, yeah. With if you're showing something that protection is going to break down because you thought one thing was coming, it's not, and you got to make that decision even faster, I think that could be a problem.
2: Fair.
0: I think linebackers are going to be a strength, which could also potentially help the secondary a little bit, being able to add pressure, cover ground, things of that nature. But the veterans that he has in that system, speaking of DJ Durkin, I would say be careful if that was the mindset you're going to take into this game on offense.
2: Why do you think that is, though? Like, I'm not sold at all on Auburn secondary.
0: Just because he's proven that he'll throw the ball to the other team. That's why.
2: I know, but he's also proven to throw it into some really tight windows and play really well, too. So you catch him on the wrong day. I'm not saying that, like, I trust him implicitly, but let's be real. Like, Auburn is the better team. Like, if Baylor's going to scale up, how are they going to scale up? Are they going to do it with their run defense? Probably not. They gave up almost 200 a game last year on the ground. Are they going to scale up on
0: it's not going to be ground and pound.
2: No, they're not going to pound you. That's not what they are. Like, not against DJ Durkin. Like, DJ Durkin's going to be great against the run. That's what they do. That's stop the run. Come hell or high water, I'm stopping the run. So their only path to victory is for DJ Lagway to play really well, which I think is 100% possible. Mechanically, some of the inaccuracies, some of the decision-making, his footwork last year, it was a mess. But we've seen a guy, certainly, we've seen a Tiger change his stripes before. It can happen. I'm not saying it will, I'm just saying it can. And I don't trust him necessarily, but I do think that's my only path to victory. Okay. So I gotta empower him. I gotta let him rip it, and I gotta see what happens.
0: Yep. I mean, you look at Auburn only giving up 20 plays through the air of 25 yards or more last year. That was, it was tied for 30th with a ton of teams, though. I mean, there were not. Ohio State led the nation with 11. Fresno State had 13, and then you start getting into the 14, 16, 18 range. So it was pretty good in the landscape of college football. I just think having that wherewithal back there, that'd be a dangerous task for Lagway, who, if he sees or thinks or feels some kind of pressure, you know, like I do, he's going to start to move. And he's going to throw off his back foot. He's going to try to go sidearm. And he's going to lose some accuracy, and that can be problematic. So if you're asking him to go through the quick game first, quick ball distribution initially, then lead up to that, maybe a little bit later, I might say potentially you could live that way. But just pushing the ball down the field right out of the jump, I would be wary of that if I was Jake Spavadal, just because of how we've seen him get sporadic at times. But as you also stated, I mean, we've seen him be really good, and we've seen him complete a couple passes that wowed just about everybody that watched him. So that's the fun part of the chess match, man. It's like, how does DJ Durkin think he needs to play it? Does he need to be overly aggressive up front? Does he need to overload one side of the line of scrimmage? Does he need to try to make him think about coverage early, get to something else? Like, how much disguise is there? How much base is there? How much pressure is there? And then how do they sort of counteract? And that's the other part, too. Like, talking to a couple coaches this offseason, we still don't do a good enough job of explaining to people how important these iPads are on the sideline. Like, the amount of trust that the coaches now have on in-game adjustments is remarkable compared to what it used to be. I don't think people understand, Greg, that it used to be coach came over, asked quarterback, asked center, listened to his GA in the box, said, okay, maybe we need to try this. Didn't know 100% that's what it was. Now, these guys go straight to the iPad and they start watching it right out of the gate. They come right up. They don't even talk. They go straight there. They get the clicker. They start watching the iPad. It is video evidence of what is happening right then, right there. So you can adjust a lot easier. And more importantly, you can adjust a lot more accurately to the things that are happening in game. And that's a huge deal. And that's why, regardless of what it is, the adjustments are going to be the most important part either way.
2: Yeah, and the adjustments are big. And going back to the conversation we just had about Auburn, they did not give up a lot of big plays. That is absolutely 100% an accurate statement. However, they did give up about 6.4 yards per dropback, which was 73rd in college football last year. So pretty average, if not slightly below.
0: Yeah.
2: Now, they stopped the run entirely. And how would you say Spavital deals with it? Do you think he's a big play machine? No, I think he's an efficiency junkie. Like, he's a 6-yard completion guy. So I think they match up okay. Now, they got to hold up in protection, which is a big if. And they somehow got to find a way to make sure that DJ Lagway's feet are in the ground when he throws the ball. Those two things, and those are not easy things, by the way. But if they do those two things, they got a shot. I think Auburn's, they're going to need their A game to win the game, Baylor. But I think the A game's in there. And I think it is, like last year, a bit of a dangerous team to play against in the opener because they're capable.
0: No doubt.
2: And they have a talented quarterback.
0: Yep. And good coaching staff at the end of the day. You got guys that can dial it up, and that's one of the reasons it's going to make it just a little bit more complicated. So I'm intrigued to see it. I think it's one of the games this weekend that it's actually faded a little bit. I think it was getting a lot of run early in the offseason. It was one that we talked about a lot. And now so much attention's gone to LSU-Clemson. So much attention is going to Ole Miss-Louisville for the right reasons. That one probably deserves even more than it's getting. But this is one that could be huge for either team. I mean, Dave Aranda, a bit of a hot seat. You know, Alex Golish, year one. How much further past expectations can he go? What are the expectations? I mean, we've had some Auburn fans call in, text in, tweet in. What are your expectations for Auburn this year? 205-834-9450. What are your expectations for Alabama? We'll get to this today. We'll get to it tomorrow. But what do you realistically think you're going to see from your team this upcoming weekend? And before we get to any of that, Greg, tell our listeners about the dealer of the year for GMC 6 years in a row, Bill Smith Buick GMC.
2: Yeah, 6 years in a row and nine times overall. Imagine winning nine national championships. And that's amongst thousands of GMC dealers. 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
36: So the stuff that we know, we agree, may not be illegal. 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

0: This is McElroy and Kubelik in the morning.
1: All right, welcome back in. McElroy and Kubelik in the morning. Hour number two underway, 8 a.m. Thursday, September 3rd, right here on Jocks. Going to continue the college football conversation. A team that I feel like we've spent a decent amount of time on, but probably needs a little bit more run on this show heading into the season, would be Indiana. Based on what they're coming off of, based off what they have plugged in to replace some of what they lost, a legitimate national championship contender. And Jake Trotter of ESPN.com recently had a chance to sit down with Kurt Cignetti, discuss his team and some of what they may be for this upcoming season. Joins us now on the Higginbotham Hotline. Inability to waste time, something that Kurt Cignetti seems to be mastering and emphasizing. What can you tell us about that aspect of him being the Indiana coach, Jake?
2: Yeah, hey, guys. I wrote about Cignetti's first head coaching job at IUP during their playoff run last year, and I talked to some of his players who are almost in their 30s now, but they all said it was really strange when he got there. He cut practice time in half, and then the most bizarre thing was they were getting ready to go out for their 11th spring practice, and he comes in the locker room and says, "We're done, guys." And they were like, "We're done today? We're done. We're done for the entire spring?" He said, "Yeah. Go rest up. Go study. We'll see you in the fall." And they ended up winning 17, 18, 19 games over that first two-year stretch, basically revived that program. And Cignetti has kept this regimen basically through JMU in Indiana where, you know, they might practice 90 minutes. But when they're out there, I got a chance to watch practice the other day. It is just boom, boom, boom, one thing to the next. They don't redo plays. They don't redo snaps. Nobody is really standing and watching for more than, you know, maybe 30 seconds. The first team offense, you know, they go down the field. Second team offense is going within 3 seconds, third team offense. And then, you know, after a little bit of that, they're on the individual drills. And, you know, players told me this has allowed us to get what we need to get done, but, you know, stay pretty fresh. And then we've got more time in the film room. We've got more time to recover. Joe Bruner, the starting guard, who was a transfer from Wisconsin, started the last 2 years for the Badgers. He said, "I was so used to, you know, getting out of practice, like showering and sprinting to class." He's like, "Now I've got plenty of time to get where I need to get to, and there's just less stress in my life." And we can't argue with the results on the field because, you know, they won double-digit games for the first time in program history 2 years ago, and then they go 16-0 and win the national championship. So, Isaiah Jones, their linebacker, fifth-year guy, said, "You know what? I don't get 20 reps anymore. I get 3, but those reps got to count. They got to be perfect. They got to go. I got to go 100% on them." And again, you've seen the results on the field from the way he does things.
3: How would you assess his personality in your visit with him and your time around the program? Because I think he comes across as brash. He comes across as unapologetic. But I've been around him a long time. I do think he's changed a bit over the course of time. But how is it that he gets guys that might have a lower ceiling? How does he get those guys to elevate their play the way they have the last couple of years?
2: Yeah, I mean, there's a strong belief there, a lot of confidence in what they're doing. And, you know, kind of reminds me of, you know, Steve Spurrier, for example, where he just exuded confidence. I've talked to Bob Stoops about this before. You know, Spurrier exuded confidence, and it trickled down to the rest of the team. And, you know, they played with that same kind of swagger. I know Stoops, when he went to Oklahoma, tried to, and, you know, their personalities were similar, but, you know, brought that same confidence, and within 2 years they win a national championship. And, you know, I think Cignetti, you know, has a little bit of that. You know, my first real interaction with him, because I didn't know him when he was at JMU, and, you know, I didn't really get over to Indiana that first season. They were playing Ohio State, you know, a huge game. And Ohio State wins going away. You know, Caleb Downs had a punt return touchdown. I remember in that game. And, you know, it was a little closer than the score indicated, but Ohio State effectively blew them out. And, you know, a lot of people at the time were, you know, Indiana's, you know, they're a little bit of a fraud. They're a product of a soft schedule. They don't deserve to be in the playoff, et cetera, et cetera. And I think I got the last question, and I went to the Indiana presser instead of Ohio State that day. And, you know, I asked them, you know, a lot of people are saying, you guys, you know, don't belong in the playoff. Like, what say you? Do you think you guys deserve to be in despite what happened today? And he got a little huffy. He, you know, he said, is that a serious question? That can't be a serious question. And was getting ready to get up and walk off the dais. And, you know, the follow-up is always key. And I followed up. I said, well, is that a yes? And he smiled and gave me a wink. And if you talk to former players, you know, he's not going to pump you up. But if you get the smile and the wink, that means you did a good job. That's his way of giving you approval and, you know, very meaningful. And that's the other thing, too, with Cignetti. Like, he doesn't talk at practice at all. Like, you never hear him say anything. And the intention of that is when he does talk, everybody's ears perk up. Like, it's really meaningful. And, you know, he told me, you know, Greg, before the Alabama game last year, they were having a terrible practice. And, you know, they're getting ready to fly to the Rose Bowl, and everybody's on their mind. You got their minds on California. And he stopped practice, and everybody, like, remembers it vividly because it never happened before. And, you know, told them, we're about to get our butts kicked. If we play like this, you think this is some vacation. Like, we still got to practice. And everybody locked in from there. And players say that was a real turning point. So he's got this confidence, and he knows when to speak. And, you know, he really commands a lot of respect out of his players.
1: 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Great article up now at ESPN.com on Kurt Cignetti leading this Indiana program, kind of his past and how it led to this. Is there anything specific that you came away with on quarterback mentoring, tutoring, preparing? Because we all know about Fernando Mendoza, but we've completely forgotten about Curtis Work 2 years ago, who had an exceptional season and kind of came out of nowhere with it. And now in line to do it again with Josh Hoover, at least we know a wonderful talent that they've been able to bring in. I think it's going to go well again. But anything specific from that aspect of his coaching of maybe how and why it's working to the level that it is?
2: Yeah, I mean, after watching TCU against North Carolina, you're like, man, maybe Josh Hoover's really good, because they scored 48 against North Carolina last year with Hoover and only managed 10 in Ireland the other day. I mean, part of it is he picks the right guys. You know, Curtis Rourke was the MAC Offensive Player of the Year. You know, really tough guy. You know, he played, what was the injury? I think he played with like a torn ACL his entire senior year at Indiana. Nobody knew about it. You know, he injured it during the preseason. You know, and he was a really good MAC player before he went over there. You know, his older brother, Nathan Work, had been an all-conference player for Ohio U and was actually, you know, a star player in the CFL right now. And then, you know, I had actually heard, you know, talking to people in the NFL, they were aware of Fernando Mendoza at Cal. Like, he was on some people's radar. And there were some people out there that said, like, keep an eye on that guy. Like, he has the potential to be, you know, maybe not the number one overall pick. I don't think anybody was predicting that. But, you know, he's a chance to play in the NFL someday. And so I think part of it is he's, you know, he's picked the right guys. The challenge with Hoover is going to be this. And, you know, I've talked to people there about it. You know, Hoover's a little bit more of a gunslinger than what they've had. You know, he's got some mobility. You know, he can make plays outside the pocket, but he will take some chances. I mean, it's the reason he's led the nation in turnovers the last years. And I think the thing that he got to adjust to is realizing, like, we don't have to score 50 to win. You know, I've got Charlie Becker and Nick Marsh at wide receiver. Like, get the ball and let them make plays. Like, those guys are probably future NFL players. I've got an awesome defensive line led by, you know, Tyreek Tucker and, you know, really good linebacking core. I've got, you know, a stud offensive line, you know, blocking in front of me led by Carter Smith, their left tackle, who's back, who's a preseason All-American. So, you know, play within himself and let the talent around him, you know, produce and set the tone. But he's going to try to take some chances, and it'll be interesting to see, you know, how that meshes with Cignetti, because it's not what he wants necessarily. But Hoover can make a lot of plays. And I think Indiana is going to be exciting to watch this year. I mean, I don't think the average college football fan realizes that they lost, you know, the bulk of their receiving core, and I think they're going to be better at receiver this year. They had a first-round pick, and they had Elijah Surratt, who was a great player for them, great player for Sig going back to JMU. And I'm telling you what, Charlie Becker and Nick Marsh, they look the part. I mean, they look like NFL-caliber wide receivers. So, you know, they have a, you know, system in place. They've had continuity at offensive coordinator with Shanahan, and you know, they know what they're doing, clearly, with the quarterback position.
3: So I think that Hoover's going to be a good fit. I think that's all plausible. One thing we haven't spent a ton of time on is whether or not their run game will be comparable to last year. I think we like their personnel at running back. We like their personnel on the offensive line. But in order to be the same team as they were last year, they better be able to pound it when they wanted to. So how do we feel about their ability to run the ball this year, take some of the pressure off Josh Hoover in the passing game?
2: Yeah, well, I mean, as I mentioned, their offensive line, I think, is going to be really good, number one. So that really helps when you can – I mean, Indiana pushed Ohio State's defensive line, you know, around a little bit in that game. I mean, I should say it was more the Indiana offense defensive line that got after Ohio State, but like they've got a good offensive line. You know, Kalyon Black for them is with the 49ers. He was a really good runner, you know, 2,000 yard rusher. So I don't think that their running back talent is quite as good as it was last year with 2,000 yard rushers. But you know, they've got a couple of guys that they feel good about. You know, Turbo Richard was a Boston College starting running back last year. He's a transfer. They've got Kobe Martin, you know, who they really like, who's going to be in the mix, you know, 6 foot, 200 pounds, certainly not a little guy. It's going to be, you know, it's going to be by committee. I don't know that there's like one guy that's going to get a bunch of carries or the majority of the carries, but I think they feel pretty good about, you know, the different styles of back that they have, and then the fact that their offensive line is going to be really good again.
1: I don't think there's any doubt about that. Jake Trotter of ESPN with us on the Higginbotham Hotline. Where do you put them in the Big Ten? And maybe the Big Ten in its totality as far as teams with a chance to win that conference, go to the playoffs?
2: Yeah, I mean, I think the top tier of the Big Ten is, you know, I would put Indiana in the same tier as Oregon and Ohio State. You know, the difference this year is schedule. And, you know, unlike last year, Ohio State is a brutal schedule. I mean, they go to Texas week two. They got to go to USC. They go to Iowa. They've got Oregon. And then they go to Indiana on October 17th. And it's probably going to be the biggest home game in Bloomington history. Like, Indiana has never played a home game like that. They have Ohio State and Michigan back-to-back in October, and then they get USC later on. But you look at their schedule, and it's, you know, it's North Texas, Howard, Western Kentucky in the non-conference. They've, you know, one of the softest non-conference.

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3: Jay, great stuff, man. Thanks for hopping on. Cool conversation. It's kind of like what Greg said. I don't know if that perception exactly matches a lot of what Cignetti really is. So it's always cool to kind of get a little bit more of the behind the scenes and see how he operates and why he does some of the things that he does. But thanks for taking the time to join it with us. Look forward to catching up again soon.
2: All right, fellas. Good to talk to y'all. Take care.
3: There you go. Jake Trotter, ESPN.com, on the Higginbotham Hotline. 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All right, we'll continue talking this weekend's slate of games. Multiple coaches around the conference joined the SEC teleconference yesterday. We'll hear a little bit of what some of the SEC head coaches had to say and how that may shape our opinions on what they're going to do this weekend. Next on Jocks.
4: 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Picture one, there's a big game on. You're going out with your friends. 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
12: Hey, y'all. It's Charlie Starr from Blackberry Smoke. Y'all know our fans are like family to us, and family watches out for each other, especially when we're out riding. So before you or your crew get on your motorcycles, make sure you're good to ride. Even one drink could be too many. Don't let a good ride end the wrong way.
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1: All right, welcome back in. McElroy and Kubik in the morning. 8:19, Thursday, September 3rd, right here on Jocks. We have Eric McLean of the ACC Network coming up in about 20 minutes to help us preview ACC games tonight, teams in action tonight, and then obviously a Clemson-LSU matchup. Why does he think Clemson may be able to pull that upset? I was asked this morning, Greg, who's under more pressure in this game? Dabo Swinney, Lane Kiffin. Which direction would you go when asked that question?
2: Kiffin, by a mile. I feel like Dabo is already in a pretty good spot. While, yes, answer me this. Dabo loses the game. Does it change what people think about Clemson football?
1: I don't think so.
2: Probably not.
1: There will be certain people, Greg, that look at it as a little bit of a continuation from last year, but I think we understand that that might be a really good LSU team. That's a really difficult place to play. I think we would look at it with a little bit more of an open eyes on that one, where some other people may look at that, oh, it's just it's a carryover from last year. It's going to be another miserable season because they lost to LSU at the beginning of last year. Therefore, they're heading on the same spiral that they were a year ago.
2: That's where I'm... For example, I just think there's a lot more to lose in Baton Rouge than there is in Clemson. Like, people, all right, continuation of last year. All right, well, oh, Dabo's lost it or whatever. But people have already been saying that. Meanwhile, Lane is, you know, God's gift to football. I mean, seriously, that's kind of how he's been the savior of the program. The guy that's going to bring all the juice, all the energy. So I think by a mile, there's way more pressure on LSU in this game. Plus, they're at home.
1: Yeah.
2: Like last year, I would have told you the pressure was on Clemson. Everybody's back. Most returning production in the country. Top four team in the country. This is the proof of concept year for Dabo. Hey, we went all in on these guys. We retained our roster. This is the year we got to get it. And by the way, we're at home. Can't lose this game. Well, they lost it, and it broke the team. I think the same could happen this year if, for whatever reason, LSU lost this game on Saturday. I don't think they will, but still, it's. I think there's a ton of pressure on LSU in this situation.
1: Speaking of Lane, 5 p.m. Saturday, they play at Alabama State. Just thought I'd throw that out there.
3: Oh, okay.
1: That Lane plays at Alabama State. They're 0-1. Hornets are 1-0 this year at ASU Stadium there in Montgomery. Just thought I'd at least let people know. Like, a lot of conversation about Lane this week. We hadn't talked much about them playing at Alabama State. But Lane will be at Alabama State on Saturday at 5. 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And also, too, Greg, being the first game of the season, I mean, how many teams have we seen? I mean, Notre Dame lost two in a row last year. They got back in the playoff picture. We've seen other teams go down early and still be able to be in the discussion for the college football playoff. Be it the fact that it's week one, I do think removes a little bit of pressure from both. Now, a lot of this pressure the last 2 weeks is self-inflicted by Lane. Just bring the extra attention, bring the extra eyeballs, not all for the right reasons. I mean, people are going to begin the conversations. We've heard it about focus, about preparation, about looking at your team in certain ways. Why would you do this to your team? Keeping guys involved. It's going to be part of it. Whether you like it, love it, hate it, whatever it is, today's going to be a big day in the entire situation. We haven't even gotten into any of that, probably because we don't really want to. If y'all want to talk about that, we can, but I think Greg and I are done with the legal conversations for the year because we've got football tonight. But we'll have news on it tomorrow. You'll hear more news about it today. Three-man front will probably give you live updates on it. I mean, we've got the Attorney General in Louisiana that's filing amicus briefs. We got the SEC looking at different things legally. We've got the Georgia AG trying to go in there and trying to get LSU suspended. I mean, it's a lot going on. We'll talk about it at some point. We're trying to talk football right now. But being that it is the first game of the season, does it add extra pressure either way when you look at the schedules or maybe the expectations for either of those teams of what maybe needs to happen for either side in that LSU-Clemson game?
2: You know, I think the biggest thing for Clemson is, one, don't fall victim to the environment. It's going to be insane. All right? It's going to be really, really good. We all know that. The other thing, I think they have to get the ball out quickly with Christopher Vezina. Get it out quick. The best opportunity that Clemson has in this game is at wide receiver. That's how they win it, is at wide receiver. And if they can get the ball in those guys' hands, I like their chances.
1: Yeah.
2: I mean, get the ball in their hands as quickly as possible. Get it out. Allow them to catch and run. If you want to mix in some downfields, by all means, but I don't think that's the path. I think it's get the ball out, let it rip, and we'll see what happens from that point forward. So I think the wideouts have to be massive for Clemson if they're going to stay in this one or potentially pull the upset. It starts there, and that's the one area where I actually think they have a chance to neutralize the talent advantage, because I think they could, you could make a case, they have more talent at wide receiver than LSU has at corner. And that's saying something, because I like LSU's corners an awful lot.
1: Right. Does it put more pressure on DJ Pickett? Does he have to have a big game? Does the LSU secondary need a bigger game than we've been talking about? Because we've talked a lot about the front, the style that Blake Baker's going to bring, the linebackers with Weeks, but should we have been talking more about this LSU secondary and what they have to do in this game in order for LSU to find success? Or maybe just prevent Clemson from finding ways to stay in this game and be dangerous late?
2: Yeah, I think it's a tough one. It's kind of all over the place there. But I would say the corners need to play well. Yeah, I think that's a fair take. It also depends how many resources they have to attribute to stopping the run, because I don't think it's going to be a lot. I mean, do you think Clemson's going to be able to run the ball?
1: I don't see a lot of that, no. I mean, I will say, with some of the read game that Chad Morris is going to implement, which you can bring some quarterback run into that as well, he's going to give you the pre-snap motion, that the eye candy, that kind of stuff can help. I mean, if you're getting a little overzealous at the line of scrimmage, could you see a jet sweep getting out wide and not having enough bodies to cover it up? Feasible. But I know what you mean when you ask that question, and you mean, are they going to consistently go in this game and have success running the football? My answer to that is no. Can they find some things occasionally? Sure. But they're not going to go in there and just be a ground-and-pound football team running successfully for the entire game. That, to me, is not going to happen. I will say, I think the O-line is better than we give it credit for. Not dominant by any stretch, but it's not a liability like we've seen it in other years. But when it's been a liability, they've had big boy running backs, quarterbacks, receivers to be able to overcome it. I don't know if they have that kind of a talent this year, but mixing up some of the read game, pre-snap junk it up a little bit, add some Q run, they'll find some things occasionally, but consistently, no, Greg. I don't think that can happen for Clemson in this game.
2: I think they got to hit a couple big hitters in the run game.
1: Yes.
2: I mean, that's what it comes down to. I'm not sure they'll be able to consistently run it. But if they can pop a 30-yarder or pop a 40-yarder here or there a couple times, maybe that's it. That opens things up consistently. So I would not anticipate a ton of, 5, 6, 7 yards a pop. But I do think they have some explosiveness with Davidson, the young back that didn't get a ton of time last year, but it's in there. And he was really highly regarded prospect coming out of high school, and they like him. So it's worth watching. We'll see how it goes.
1: Let's go to G in Tuscaloosa on the Higginbotham Hotline. Wants to talk games coming up this weekend. Welcome into the show, G.
3: Hey, good morning, guys. So I want to talk about the Louisville and Ole Miss game. I'm a Louisville fan. And Greg, I believe you're calling that game Sunday.
2: So, yes, sir.
3: Okay. So a little bit of, sure you've done your homework. So first I'm going to talk about the reason I'm confident Louisville's ability to pull this upset from a defensive standpoint. I'm sure you know about Cleb Luvin, the defensive end. I like their pressure. Our interior linemen, we lost a few, some turnover there, so that's questionable. I love our linebacking core, Saquon Clark, T.J. Capers, and Antonio Watts. If they were in the SEC, they would be getting a lot of praise. And I think our secondary is legit. T.J. Banks, who transferred from Ole Miss, he hadn't even cracked the starting lineup. So I like our secondary. I like our defense. The only thing concerns me is when it's like 3rd and 7, 3rd and 8, our linebackers drop a little bit too deep. And if our interior linemen don't maintain their lanes, then Trinidad has that lane to maybe get that 10, 11-yard gain to sustain the first down. Offensively, I love our offense except for one key thing, and I'll touch on that in a minute. I love our back. Of course, Brown and Brown, UPS, what can Brown do for you? I love Trey Richardson coming over from Vanderbilt. You guys are familiar with him. And we got McCoy out of Florida State. What people don't know about is our tight end, Brock Foley, coming out of Tulsa. I think he's going to be a wild card, and Brahms really excited about utilizing him. The only thing concerns me is our quarterback. Obviously, Lincoln Kienholz is first year. We hear good things about what he did as a backup for Julian Sam, but you're going to hear positive things from every coach. So that's what concerns me, the unknown right there in a big game like this. So what do you guys think?
1: Thank you, Max.
2: I mean, good breakdown.
1: Yeah, go really ahead, G-Mac, take it.
2: I'll second everything you said about Louisville's defense. I think that's how they win the game. They're going to have to defend. They're going to have to corral the quarterback. Of course, we know Trinidad can extend and make plays. He's great in a scramble situation. He's terrific off schedule. So there's so much to like about Trinidad Chambliss, but if there's one group that you want to defend him with, given how often he escapes the pocket horizontally, you know, Clev Lubin on one side and A.J. Green on the other, like, those guys have some length. They also have some length, and they'll bat some passes, so that'll be big, I think, in this game. Because if you watch, and answer me this, Cole, I mean, you've watched him, Clev Lubin's not some twitched-up dude. Like, he's kind of a mauler. Like, he's kind of a, I don't feel like he's outrageously quick, but he just gets home with power, and I feel like he gets home because he's got good motor. So how would you assess Clev Lubin's pass rush style?
1: Yeah, I agree with you. I mean, I do think he's got great hands, heavy hands, but also understands how to utilize those with his pass rush moves, be it rip swim. But he's a high-energy, high-effort guy. With that comes understanding of when to turn speed to power, you know, when to try to dip and rip around the edge. I when I first saw him physically, I was like, well, this guy's not going to be great setting the edge in the run game. But he is, because his stature, like you said, he's not like a Myles Garrett as far as how he's built. But he's not. He doesn't back down from anything physically. And playing like his hair on fire is obviously what I like the most about him. But that physicality, too. I mean, when he decides to go down the middle of a tackle, it's trouble. But I think he understands when to do it, and that's why he has so much success with it. So, yeah, the biggest concern here for me would be what G pointed out, and that is how you rush the passer. Because we've seen Trinidad break people down. And at the end of the day, if it's 3rd and 6, 3rd and 8, 3rd and 10s, and you're allowing him to convert 3rd downs when you've got plays covered, because I'll go back to what you said about Clemson. I think for Ole Miss, not all of it, maybe not as much as Clemson, but a massive part of this game is going to be on wide receivers and how they fit in, you know, kind of plays that they can make. Will they be given opportunities because of Kewon Lacy, because of the ability of Trinidad to run the football, because Ole Miss is going to be good at tight end? The receivers, are they going to have to step up and win some one-on-ones and just flat out make some plays? And you know what? That might be throwing on a bubble and turning that into a 12-yard gain on 3rd and 8. That could be it. Just throwing it uncovered. Go make a play, because you are our best option on this play to go out and get yards. If that's the case, can they do it? We've said it. We don't know. Not a lot proven there, but you got guys that have been successful other places that are coming in with ability. If that gets going, then I think Ole Miss wins the game, and it maybe wins it comfortably. I would flip it around to a newer offensive line going up against a defensive line that I got a ton of respect for. I love Lubin. I love the Louisville front seven, but what Louisville does against the Ole Miss defensive line may go further in deciding this football game, because I still think Ole Miss has options on offense. You can run your quarterback. You can hand it to your tailback 35 times if you want to. You can utilize your tight ends. You can go fast. You may have some receivers that can make some big plays. Don't necessarily know just yet. It is a new OC. I flip it around, Greg. I think if Louisville's going to win this game, they have to neutralize that Ole Miss front. They cannot let that defensive line go crazy, because if we start hearing about Will Eccles in the backfield and him getting TFLs and him disrupting, and it doesn't have to be his name called for an actual tackle, I think you are smart enough to point it out in a broadcast of, hey, this is the guy that turned that run the opposite direction and the reason why somebody else was able to come clean it up. If Cam Franklin's doing that in the backfield, if Suntaron Perkins gets going off the edge, that's where, I mean, maybe it's a Jaheim Otis, who we've seen at Alabama and Colorado coming in there getting big reps. I've heard really good things about Blake Purchase this offseason and what he's done through camp, and maybe he's making plays. So that's the part of this game that I think, if Louisville's going to be competitive, If Louisville's going to find a way to go win it, they've got, I almost want to say they got to shut that D-line down.
2: I would agree with that. I think slowing it down's big. Capturing the edge is big. Brody Foley, who we referenced, the tight end from Tulsa, I really like him. I think he's a great player. I think he's really good in pass pro. I think he can be helpful there. I do think this Ole Miss defensive line is deeper. They're longer on the edges than they've been in the past. That'll be helpful as well. And as it relates to the quarterback and answering G's question, like Lincoln Kienholz, and we don't know. We don't know for sure just yet, right? Lincoln Kienholz made that decision to start Julian Sain last year harder than people realize, harder than people thought going into the season. Now, I think most people thought it was going to be Julian Sain from the get-go, but that competition lingered, and from what I was told, it was authentic. Like, he actually did play well enough to make it hard on Ryan Day to ultimately decide who their guy was going to be. And Julian Sain went on to become a Heisman finalist. So I'm not suggesting that Lincoln Kienholz is all of a sudden going to flip the switch and be, you know, Lamar Jackson 2.0 or Diego Pavia, and he's going to be in New York at the end of the year. But his mobility is different. And they have relied on four different quarterbacks from the transfer portal the last 4 years. The first three all had starting experience with Shuck, Plummer, and Miller Moss last year. Those guys are all traditional dropback. Kienholz is a runner, and he's got that mobility. So it's a different angle. It's a different adjustment. It's a different tweak. It's a different style than what you might have seen in the past. And with them trying to capture the edge and hit perimeter runs, the threat of the backside with the quarterback pulling on an outside zone read, that's a problem. So I think that can slow Ole Miss down a bit, but it's worth watching. So I think Kienholz is an X factor in this game, determining how they might be able to pull it off.
1: I just want to give an update quickly. The YouTube on the computer screen here did go back to the live cottage summer bird feeder. Mm-hmm. We don't have a single bird right now. Not a single one. There's nothing.
2: No birds?
1: There's not a single thing there.
4: Are we for sure it's live?
1: It says it's live.
4: Okay.
1: And we did have a comment that said, I still saw a hummingbird on my red cardinal flower 2 days ago in northeast Vermont. Mm-hmm. So bird lovers are, I mean, that's real.
4: Like, oh, yeah, they're out there.
1: They're in there.
4: Yeah.
1: I mean, I've seen some bird watchers before out with, like, the binoculars and whatnot, but I'm staying locked into a live YouTube at 8:30 in the morning.
2: You feel good about it?
1: It's like I said, not for me, but it's been forced on me now 2 days in a row.
2: Just clearly there's some type of agenda.
1: According to Seven Reed in the comments, hummingbirds remember up to 300 places that they get food.
4: Weird, so do I.
1: I was going to say, I'd take the over for myself.
2: How many hummingbirds did they interview to get that information?
1: A lot.
2: A whole heap?
1: Seven Reed also says, I find when I mix in shelled peanuts, they come in like crazy. Here we got a hummingbird in the screen now. Here we go. We got action.
4: See, look what you
1: we
4: did.
1: We got action.
4: You brought it.
1: All I had to do was tune in. All I had to do was tune in. Okay.
2: That was it.
1: All right. We'll get to a break. On the other side, Eric McClain going to join us to help preview Clemson LSU next.
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1: All right, welcome back in. McElroy and Kubelik in the morning, 8:41, Thursday, September 3rd, right here on Jocks. 205-834-9450 if you want to get into the show, text or phone. Golden Domer wants to chime in there now. Welcome into the show, Domer.
20: Top of the morning. Top of the morning, gentlemen.
1: Good morning.
20: All right, so I wanted to give you my bowl predictions for the season. Really just my main bowl prediction. And Cole, I can't believe it, man. I think we might be thinking the same on this. But I'm gonna go a step further. I've said for many years, and I know Greg doesn't agree with us on this, but I believe the academies are the most underrated teams in all college football. I believe they don't get the opportunity to play elite teams, but they could very well play with most of them. And so my prediction for this year is this is gonna be the first year an academy makes the playoffs. And I'm predicting them to get a win. I'm predicting an academy team, if not win, and that's going to be tough. I'm going to say by this time next year, the academies will have a lot more respect, because I think one of them is going to make the playoff, and if they don't win, they're going to show everybody that this perceived – I don't understand why. I guess because they don't have four and five stars or even three stars. These are good teams, guys, and they are very good teams. They're well coached. They got culture. They have a great scheme, a system with this triple option that neutralizes talent. People don't want to play them, and that's why people don't schedule them. So I'm going to say this. I don't know if they'll win, but they're going to get in the playoff, and they're going to make it a very, very interesting game. What do y'all think?
2: Can I ask you a question, Domer?
20: All right, what you got, brother?
2: I called that Notre Dame-Navy game a couple years ago.
20: Okay.
2: And that was a playoff Notre Dame team, correct?
20: Yep.
2: And they played Navy, right?
20: Yep. Yeah.
2: And it was at the Meadowlands, remember?
20: Yeah, we destroyed them. Yeah,
2: and we were on blowout material at the end of the second quarter.
20: But this is the thing, Greg. This is what you're not understanding. We would do that to a lot of teams that y'all give respect to. I mean, we beat Arkansas so bad they almost had to change their mascot. I mean, Notre Dame was a very good team, and just because Navy is that we're the only team that will agree to play them, you can't base what we do to teams and make it seem like that Auburn would do that to them or that Mississippi State would do that to them. I'm pretty sure Navy...
2: Are Auburn and Mississippi State playoff threats in your eyes?
20: No. But even playoff, okay, step it up. I'm with you. Let Virginia. Y'all love Virginia, and I do too. Let them play Navy. It'll be a close game.
1: Hold on a second. We just said Virginia played a good game. Like, nobody's falling in love with Virginia.
2: Are they in the playoff?
20: They might be. They're one of
2: those
20: teams.
2: You like Texas against Air Force?
20: No, I'd lean with Texas on that one. I'm not saying they're top five.
2: What about Oregon? What about Oregon against Army?
20: Put it this way. This is what I'm saying, Greg, just so you understand. I believe Navy, the last 2 to 3 years, has been a top 20 quality football team. Top 20. I didn't say top five, top 10. I didn't say that. I'm saying they've been top 20, but they're treated like they're top 80. They're treated with no respect at all. Zero. Almost like it's not, when we play them, people act like we're playing an FCS team. Navy and Army and Air Force, I don't even care. This has nothing to do with Notre Dame. Those teams have something that a lot of teams don't have right now. 100% buy-in, 100% culture, and a system that they're all perfectly built to run. And I promise you, you get another team, one of these teams that's an SMU, one of the teams that's gotten in the playoff. That SMU team, Navy would have gave that team all they could handle the year they made that playoff, 100%. And probably, I probably would have picked Navy to beat that SMU team.
1: Domer, we got to run. I'm sorry. We got to get to Eric McClain. He's going to join us on the show next.
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1: Roy Kubik in the morning, 8:47, Thursday, September 3rd. Going right to the Higginbotham Hotline, welcome in Eric McClain of the ACC Network. Former Clemson offensive lineman. And Eric, we've talked a lot about this game. Clemson at LSU. It feels like Dabo is in the exact spot. If he could create it, if he could create a situation for his team, like he's able to use all the mantras, all the slogans, all the sayings that got him to where he got himself as the Clemson head coach. How much does that help him? How much does that help his team to be able to be in that spot and drive his team that way leading into this matchup?
29: Yeah, what's up, guys? Good morning. You're exactly right, Cole. He thrives in that spot, right? He is not happy and not comfortable when people are telling him they're winning national championships and the best team in the country. he loves to be in the mud. That's where he's where he grew up and what he's used to, and he's very comfortable. So I think you're absolutely right. That chip, when it's given to him, he can make it even better, get his team motivated. As I'm sure you guys have heard or seen, all we've heard all camp is they're a bunch of nobodies, and they haven't earned it. They haven't done this and that. And everybody that I've spoken to, either on the staff or with this team, has a real edge, man. And I think that's a special thing when you can do in a football game.
2: When you look at the message that he would relay to the guys in a game like this, what is he telling the guys as they're getting ready to prepare for this matchup?
29: Well, I don't think there's any doubt the confidence level is always as high as it typically is, right? Like, he understands and knows what he has in that locker room. He knows how good these guys truly are. And no doubt that it's going to take, you know, a great effort to win this football game. But I don't think there's anyone in that locker room, anyone on this staff, that doesn't believe that they can win. So he's going to say it's going to come down to the fundamentals. It's going to come down to one or two plays. And can we be on the right side of that? Assignment football, play with great technique. But at the end of the day, he's going to say Clemson doesn't take a backseat to anybody. And they've proven that time and time again.
1: We talked about the receiver position for Clemson, how big it is. Quick game, extension of the run game, taking advantage of a defense that's going to pressure you. How far does that group go in deciding this game if Clemson is able to pull the upset in Baton Rouge?
29: Yeah, I think it's a huge part. I mean, as you guys know, when anytime you go on the road, especially to an environment like this, you have to be able to run the ball, no question. But if you can have some freaky plays and some wide receivers come down with some big 50-50 balls or make something happen after the catch, that's when you're in a special place. So that's when you can win, you know, a game like this when you're a double-digit underdog. And I look at this unit, man, I would put them up against anybody in the country. Like, 1 through 6, I love these receivers. And I think the top two are really special and will be top first, second round draft picks with Bryant Wesco and TJ Moore. They are explosive. They are fast. Tyler Brown is back as the true third guy now, which I think is great for Clemson. He was a freshman All-American a couple of years ago, have dealt with some nagging injuries, obviously had Antonio Williams, who's killing it for the Commanders right now, will be a starting great target for them in the NFL, and now it's his turn again, and he's excited and ready for that challenge. You have a couple of superstar freshmen behind him, Naeem Burrows out of Florida, as highly recruited as it got from the receiver position. Gordon Sellers right here from South Carolina, big body guy, physical guy that does not look like a freshman when he steps out on the field. And then Tristan Smith, the JUCO that got some great playing time a year ago, 6'5", possession receiver, goal line type, throw it up and let him go get it. So those first six, they've got to step up, and Chad Morris has to get them the ball early, right? And I like what you said about extension of the run game. Get it out to them quick. Let them create. But also, let's get some quick game in there, too. Let's get some drag routes, some over routes where they're catching the ball and they can just go and turn up and run. That's going to be a big piece of this game plan early, I believe.
2: Finally, for me, how do you view the defense as a whole? A lot of key pieces lost, but they were inconsistent last year, in my opinion. How do you view them?
29: Yeah, they were, Greg, and that's what was so disappointing, right? I mean, you look on paper preseason, that should have been the best D-line in the country. And even where they were drafted, they were really electric players, and it just wasn't consistent enough. And who knows if we'll ever know why. Who knows if it was a money thing, if it was people telling you're too good thing. I'm not sure. But Peter Woods and T.J. Parker were as good as it got, and they just didn't live up to those last year expectations production-wise, effort-wise at times. Kind of going back to the nobodies thing, this defensive tackle group in particular is very much unknown to non-Clemson people, right? You have Amir Adams. That was a very highly recruited guy, 4-star, 5-star guy. It's his turn to go. You have Will Held, who I think is as talented as any defensive end in the country. It's his time to be the leader. You look at the back end, that's where they added all the talent from the transfer portal. They're going to be way faster in the secondary, better length. So I think that plays to what Tom Allen wants to do defensively. And then you look at Sammy Brown, a guy that's going to run a low 4-4 sideline to sideline like you know rarely seen, you know, from a linebacker. That it's his turn to be the leader too. So a lot of guys that, as you mentioned, left a year ago, but these dudes that are still here, that are still very good players, it's just their time to take the next step, and that's kind of the natural progression that we see from a program like this.
1: What do you expect to see from Christopher Vezina in this game? Just not only ability, maybe what Chad Morris tries to do, allows him to do, things of that nature. Like, what's your expectation for him in this spot? I mean, it's one of the toughest places to play in all college football. It's going to be bonkers.
29: Yeah.
1: What are you expecting?
29: No, there's no doubt. Yeah, he's got to be ready, right? And obviously, you prepare for that as best you can. I mean, y'all remember, you just bring in as many speakers as you can. You crank it up, and it's loud, but you can't replicate the energy. You cannot replicate 102, whatever it is, 1,000 people cheering against you and hoping that you fail. So he has to be ready for that storm. When something bad might happen, something good might happen, you have got to stay even keel and try to drown it out as best that you can. But also have success in early downs. Like, do not get behind the chains. It's going to be very important to execute where you can. For me, Cole, you know, it was interesting going into this, you know, kind of summer months. I was like, man, if he can just be a game manager, do this and that, he'll be okay. But you know what? With the dynamic receivers that he has, don't be afraid to push the ball downfield. I know this secondary for LSU is very talented, and they're big. They're long and rangy. But trust what you have, too. And he's very good at the deep ball. He's very confident, has a big arm, that he can push it downfield. I would like to see if Clemson can have a little success early and get that first down, maybe a second. When you start to get to the middle of the field area, don't be afraid to take a shot. Don't be afraid to make some noise and really push the ball. So that's what I'm interested, just to see what is the confidence in that look like from him throwing the football.
1: All right, Eric, great stuff, man. You taking Clemson to win this game?
29: Let's go, baby. Tigers are going to do it. They're going to upset, shock the world, and I can't wait. I'll be back on the show anytime you want me.
1: Well, if that happens, we might have you on Monday. So
29: I'll be ready. Appreciate all right. Y'all.
1: Thank you, Eric. Good stuff, man. Appreciate the time. Eric McClain of the ACC Network joining us on the Higginbotham Hotline, taking Clemson in an upset. I've seen a couple people step out and say they think it's going to happen. We tried to warn folks. Just there are a lot of reasons to count Clemson in to this game. I realize it's easy to find the reasons to count them out, but I feel like the people that are counting them out will not allow for any that could potentially allow them to be in the game at the same time. And that's where I think we sort of feel like things aren't going the way that they need to. The coach, Wim Sanderson, will be with us next right here on Jocks.
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1: All right, welcome back in. McElroy and Kubelik in the Morning. Some semi-breaking news here with a lot of things that are going to be happening off the field today in college football. One other to add to it. Jake Sherman just tweeted, House leadership is canceling the last 2 weeks of September. The House will be out. That impacts the Protect College Sports Act. The House was originally scheduled to be in session for 4 weeks in September. Now scheduled for just two, so the House would not consider the congressional bill until it returns mid-November, if it even passes in the Senate. So just more complications there for the Protect College Sports Act, which I believe you'll see a commercial involving Nick Saban in this weekend. And we have seen multiple people now bring up again as the importance of it maybe needs to go through and needs to be something that happens. So not news that we would normally cover, Greg, but impactful for the world of college sports.
2: For sure. And I look, I don't know. I still am kind of up in the air on the Protect College Sports Act. Like, I think there's some real positives in the bill. A couple things I need clarity on. You know, a couple things I'm curious about. So I still think, though, this is something that long term, if I were to sway one or the other, it's something that could be very good for college sports long term. So here's hoping that at some point it gets a real look and we create that the structure that's so desperately needed in college sports.
1: Absolutely. All right. He joins us each and every week. Thanks to our friends at Coke and Piggly Wiggly. It's the coach, Wim Sanderson.

0: morning, Coach.
1: How
0: man.
1: We doing?
0: Okay, I can't decide about the College Sports Act. I think with Coach Saban fixing to talk positive about it, that it may pass. I had Tommy Tuberville on my show yesterday, and there's just like both of you said, there's some good and some bad, but I think I thought at one time it wasn't going to pass, but it may pass if Coach gets on there. Let me ask you two guys this. They're having the meeting about, and the SEC has said that they're not going to worry about what the judge says. They're going to do what they need to do regardless. The lawsuits can go ahead and come on. But they're doing this over two guys that they're trying to get to LSU that are not that good, according to the people I've tried to study. The right kid is a tight end. They've got a Green kid who's really good. The Kelly kid, who's a defensive tackle. I don't know whether they're doing this just to test it or why are they going after it and make such a big deal out of it in a situation where these guys are not quite that good. Any comment on that at all?
2: I mean, I don't disagree with you. We've kind of said that the last couple of days, Coach. It's like, man, okay. this is an awful lot of work. And an awful lot of heat, frankly, for guys that I might play 20 snaps a game. I mean, it just seems like a lot, you know? I understand going to the end of the earth to try to get Trinidad Chambliss healthy or to get Trinidad Chambliss an extra year eligibility. Like, I get that. What I don't get is sacrificing I don't want to say integrity, but the perception of your school, because it's a perception thing.
0: Right.
2: It's a perception thing more than anything else, and I feel like you're sacrificing that willingly in an effort to get a couple guys on the roster because you dug in and now you feel like you can't reverse course. So it just seems like an awful lot.
0: Yeah, Cole, you thought anything about you thought about that?
1: No, I mean, we've talked about sort of the pluses, minuses. We've talked about weighing the hows and whys of this, and it's no different, Coach, than the Texas Tech situation, where after a week or two, we got to the point where is this worth it? Is the juice worth the squeeze?
0: And that's exactly right. Good point.
1: But I think, too, Coach, like, consider this. When you're attempting to pick one team to win a national championship right now, like if I said, Greg, sell me on, you pick the team, Notre Dame, Ohio State, Texas, Georgia, USC, whoever. For us to sit there and say that one team is going to go win a national title right now is more impossible than ever. Specifically in the SEC, we're going to a 9-game schedule. Then you got to get to a 12-team playoff and potentially run through, let's just say it is Air Force or Boise, and then you got to go play Georgia or Indiana or Ohio State or Oregon or USC or Miami. You got to go play multiple teams like that to go win a national title. It almost makes it a little bit understanding to try to bolster your depth at any way possible.
0: Yeah,
1: because you're going to need every single guy feasibly on hand to go win a national title this day and age. Like, that's the only way it makes any sense to me is to say, we can sit there. I mean, there were years where we said, it's Bama or bust. No, Ohio State's winning this national championship. Texas is going to go get this. Miami's going to go get, Florida's going to win this national title. Like, to do that this year, and I get it, Notre Dame's going to be really good. But are they physically going to be ready for a playoff run with what their schedule is? I don't know the answer to that.
0: I don't think they are.
1: And then you go lose one guy who's critically important to your team. And let's say you got to play Oregon, Georgia, Miami. You like their chances?
0: Yeah.
1: I don't. Yeah. Give me let's say Texas. All right, Texas gets to the playoff. They got to play Boise, Indiana, Oregon, Miami. What? I don't feel great about that. I mean, I'm just like, so I think there's a part of Lane that's sitting there saying, I need every capable body possible if I'm actually going to go win a national title this year. And by the way, well, we're just talking playoff run. We aren't even talking 9-game SEC schedule right there.
0: Yeah, I agree. It shocked me on that deal because we heard it on my radio show, and I don't understand. I want both of you guys tell me in your own way, why Georgia has been what Georgia is. I was, you know, I was the father of Georgia before you guys were born. Why they've been able to bring guys in there, not talk about money so much, mention it, of course. Got a lot of players in the state, no more players in the state than Florida has, more players than Alabama and Mississippi have. They've been able to talk about the future, even though, you know, you can make money staying in school, about the future playing. Is it Kirby Smart that's been able to, now, I'm a big schedule guy. And this year, everybody picked Georgia. They don't play Texas or Texas A&M. That's pretty big. That's number two and number three, the picks. Is it the abilities of Kirby to be able to do that? Tell our listeners, both of you, how Georgia has become Georgia.
1: I think, number one, you have a relentless assassin at the helm who will never stop trying to get better. And that is accumulating talent, accumulating coaches, looking at different ways to devise a plan going into a game. And there are just not a lot of guys that operate on that level. I don't know if Greg would disagree with that or not see it that way. I think some of these younger guys that we're seeing coming up now are a little bit more apt to living that life. But there's a lot of coaches, Wimp, that have been handed these jobs, and I'm not just talking SEC, I'm talking college football, they're not cut out for it.
0: No.
1: They're not built for it. They're not made for it, for what it is today. And I think, too, he has not gotten away from who he is, and that is physicality and demeanor are still critically important to winning football games. And he's been able to find guys that can do that. I think he recruits mentality as much as he recruits ability. And it's one of the reasons I think they've been able to find the sustainability that they have.
0: Well, boy, when you say mentality, that's a guy that wants to be there, he decided to be there, and they don't walk in, and the first question they ask is, how much money am I going to get?
1: Let's not act like Georgia's players are poor now.
0: Oh, I know.
1: I mean, honestly, let's not act like they're not getting deals. Like, they're fine.
0: Oh, sure.
1: They're okay.
0: Yeah,
1: but, can he finagle a kid for $100,000 less? Maybe.
0: Yeah.
1: But, their payroll ain't the bottom of the league.
0: Yeah. Yeah.
2: Greg, it's more the type of guys, though. Yeah, it's like more the type of guys and their entire recruiting philosophy. He basically has said the last couple of years, like, you know what? I'm not going after the high-profile, high-priced guy because I don't feel like it's worth it. I'd rather have four wide receivers for $500,000 than one wide receiver for $2 million. So you're right that it's not like those guys are not getting paid. They are. I just think he values depth over all else because he values the practice reps over all else. And in order to practice the way they want to practice, they have to have tremendous depth across the roster. So you look, Georgia doesn't have a Cam Coleman. I mean, Georgia doesn't have a Kewon Lacy. Georgia doesn't have a Jeremiah Love. Georgia doesn't have a Jeremiah Smith. They got a bunch of really good players that practice really hard, and their edge is toughness and grit. And there's still a place for that in college football. But also, at the same time, there are doubts about Georgia being able to scale up against the best teams in college football based on the performances of the last 2 years. I think that's a misconception. I think last 2 years are just unique. I think they can still scale up, but they don't have the take over the game guy that some other teams do. And that's why some people are wondering, like, should they adjust their philosophy? Because if you need a guy to take over the game, like Trinidad Chambliss did in the Sugar Bowl last year, then you better have that dude. We'll see. I mean, I think they're going to be fine. I've never worried about Georgia for a minute. I believe in their process, but it is a little different than how some other teams are approaching it with the talent accumulation and trying to go get stars.
0: Well, you know, when you eliminated A&M in Texas today, as far as playing them, and you're playing Alabama at Alabama, and you have to play Ole Miss, the schedule is tough, but they're tough for everybody. So I think it's just interesting just to see exactly what they'll do. you know, A&M's got a defensive coordinator who's a head coach from Duke who's done a darn good job. You don't hear much about him. And Texas sort of gets right to the edge but can't finish. And so we'll see. So I in my little thinking, I've sort of gone along with everybody else that Georgia will win it. And I have a feeling, schedule-wise, when you study the schedule in the Big Ten, that Indiana has got the best schedule. And I think it's huge. I don't think they don't have to play anybody near as bad and near as tough. And I also think, and my son makes fun of me, that if you've got – that you go ahead and play three weak teams if you're Indiana. And the reason for that is recruiting. People think you're great. You've done what you've done last year. You're still trying to recruit. We're still on top. I don't care who we beat. We beat them. And so, you know, people say, well, they don't play anybody. But, you know, they try to get three wins. I think after you've won 16 games and you have the opportunity to get you three wins against nobody's, I think it's a plus. You two guys may think it's a minus. I don't really know what your thoughts
1: I think this are. Coach, I think the schedule is more important for making it than winning it.
0: Okay.
1: The schedule weighs heavily in making it. I don't think it weighs as heavily in winning it. Okay. Like, who was the last, and Greg, help me here because I may be missing one. Who was the last national champion we had that had a cake schedule?
0: Yeah. Well, you may be right.
2: With the four teams in the – with the four games in the playoffs now, in some cases, three games in the playoffs now, you're not going to have a cake schedule because you're going to earn your way through. Like, you're going to play some good teams. I think that's all totally fair. I'm trying to think of like some of the more

0: The Yaffe Program, 9 to 11 a.m.
1: The idea that in a war with Iran that hasn't even gone on a year yet, we are just running out of our stockpiles. There was thinking in the military for the past maybe 20, 30 years that instead of focusing on quantity, we were going to focus more on quality, technological advancement. It's becoming obvious that we probably need to focus on both.
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2: I think it's offense versus defense in the Auburn-Georgia game, Auburn-Vader game. I listened to you guys the other day and took advantage of what both of you said about the game. It's the abilities of Auburn to run the football and to do a good job there, and to go against a defense that's darn good at Baylor. But when you go, and you know me, I'm a home court advantage guy. I believe in the home court. And if you've got 60,000 people in Atlanta, all of them, and 5,000 Baylor people, you got a mental plus out of that for Auburn. So my blue play this week, I wish it hadn't gone to 7.5, but it did. I was hoping it'd stay at 7. My blue play is I'm going to take Auburn. I think Auburn and Jimmy Raines, a buddy of mine, that doesn't mean anything. But I listen to what they talk about. I think they're more positive. The only question you would have is, when 20 people come from South Florida to play at Auburn, are they good enough to win? I thought that Indiana last year took some guys out because they took some guys out of the transfer portal. They were older. They weren't at 5 stars. They 4 stars, 3 stars, and won with them. So that's my thing. The 7.5, hurt you a little bit if you're a gambler. I'm not a gambler, but I'm taking Auburn and giving the 7.5.
3: Coach, we always appreciate the time. Always good catching up with you. We'll do it again next week. You're brought to us by Coke and Piggly Wiggly.
2: Yeah, Coke and Piggly Wiggly are great. Piggly Wiggly are great friends of mine. I have dinner with them every week. Coca-Cola is a great product, and if you go in Piggly Wiggly, you'll come out with a smile on your face because they'll have everything you want. Appreciate you guys having me on.
3: Thanks, Coach.
2: Talk to you next week. Thank you.
3: That's the coach, Wimp Sanderson, joining us on the Higginbotham Hotline. Always enjoy visiting with him each and every week. Cody Edmonds tweets in on one of our conversations earlier, Greg. I believe Colorado is going to get pushed around, beat by double digits.
4: That's the lean for me.
3: That'll make John happy.
4: That line, it doesn't make sense. I'm just telling you, be careful. Be careful with it.
3: Okay. So that's one we're paying attention to tonight. One that we will obviously be discussing in length tomorrow, having seen it with what we thought about it. And then we'll preview all the weekend's games and Friday night's games tomorrow on the show as we go Max Ball Friday for the first time this year. Royal Payne tweets in, Cole sounds 1,000 times more excited for Hummingbird Live than taking a Domer call. And I concur. He wrote, I concur. I'm not saying that. I'll leave that open to everyone's interpretation. I'm not going either way with that. But
4: unreal.
3: Yeah, the Hummingbird Live feed is unreal. You're right.
4: It's amazing. It's electric. There's no doubt.
3: But it's like you could see that every day.
4: I never get to see hummingbirds. All I gotta do is walk outside.
3: Bunch of sunflower seeds and multigrains laying in a tray for birds to come snack on.
5: Plus, they don't talk back. Yeah. You can just there enjoy it.
3: Fair. Exactly. Garrett in Tuscaloosa, what's on your mind, man?
6: Yeah, man. Hey, guys. Thank y'all for having me. It's Garrett from Tuscaloosa. Just want to say, first off, Roll Tide.
3: You too.
6: Welcome to football season.
4: Roll Tide.
6: But, yeah, y'all were talking about earlier, about different conferences and different teams having cake seasons. And I kind of want to say that – Just being from Tuscaloosa, Alabama fan, look what the SEC teams, not only Alabama, play throughout the year compared to, like, Big Ten. Yeah, Big Ten, you got your Ohio State's going to play Oregon, Indiana's going to play these people, all that. But, say, let's take LSU. LSU's got, what, 5 SEC games in a row, and Alabama's got 5 or 6 SEC games in a row, and most of these people are going to be top 10 opponents. I mean, how can you even compare that? And not only that, but you got teams. I know Golden Gomer or whatever his name is will die on that hill with Notre Dame, but those guys have

0: that Notre Dame had what? They play one game less than everybody every year. They don't have to play in championship. So last year, what they had almost over 2 weeks before their next game in the playoffs. So that's 2 weeks to recover more than everybody. That's 2 weeks to practice. I mean, let's just get real. Some of these people are not playing the schedules that SEC is, and maybe I call it biased or whatever, but it is what it is, and that's just how I feel about it.
1: There you go. All right, listen, it's time for college football. The optimism is here. The trash talk and certain program schedules is going to be here. We love it all. That's why we're going to continue talking about it next on Jocks.
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1: All right, welcome back in. McElroy and Kubelik in the morning. College football from an FBS perspective is here. Tonight's the night. 5 p.m. it gets started. You've got UMass at Rutgers on the Big Ten Network. Following that, you'll get UAB at Illinois, also on the Big Ten Network. Other games of note tonight, we've mentioned a lot of the other FBS games. There are 10 FCS games on tonight as well. But When you're looking at a few of the others, Arkansas Pine Bluff at Missouri, 7 p.m. on the SEC Network. We're excited for that one to see a little bit of a new-look Missouri offense, a retooled Missouri front seven. I think that's one that we'll pay attention to for some different reasons. Bethune-Cookman's at UCF. Akron is at Wake. Greg made some great points about Jake Dickert and why we may need to be paying attention to Wake Forest this upcoming season. Merrimack is at Delaware tonight at 6 p.m. on ESPN+. Delaware will be at Vandy next week. West Georgia at Kennesaw State, 6 p.m. on ESPN+. Kennesaw State's at Tennessee week three. You may wonder how I know these things. You will find out soon enough. 6 p.m. on ESPN+. Albany at Buffalo. Buffalo with zero career starts on their offensive line. How does that play out against the Danes? You'll have to stay tuned on ESPN+.
8: It's still on the watch list with Joe Moore?
1: They all are.
13: Absolutely.
8: Yeah, love it.
1: That one may be a lot higher up than you think. Just to see how it goes. I mean, honestly, but like, here's the thing. You say that about, let's say, ECU. You talk about how many different players they're going to have on their roster this year. They lost 10 players to the Power Four in the portal. They have 57 third year, 44th year players on their roster. All five potential starting offensive linemen for ECU are fourth, fifth, or sixth year players. How much difference does it make, Greg? I mean, is that, we saw with Virginia, take the 22 and 23 year olds, plug them in. They understand how the game's supposed to operate. They understand assignment football. They're a little more detail oriented. Probably lose a little bit in athleticism and overall ceiling, but they get the way it's supposed to be done. And there are some real advantages with that.
13: And I think when you look at it, like you said, there are advantages to that. I think that that's beneficial. I don't think it's the end all be all. I think we found some unique one-offs, but I do think it's helpful. But the amount of stock we're putting into it, I think is a bit aggressive. I mean, it has been a hot topic of debate and conversation for 8 months. Like, do you feel like it's a little overblown?
1: On O-line experience or?
13: Yes.
1: I don't, because I think it's continuing to prove itself, where you go get guys that understand the ins and outs of the position, that have formulated continuity previously, so they understand that part of it, and it works a little bit faster. Now, I think what you get with it, Greg, is probably a lower ceiling, but also a higher floor.
13: But steady. Yeah.
1: Correct.
13: Won't get you beat.
1: So, like, we'll see with the Virginia group how it goes throughout the course of the year. I mean, listen, being plus one in the run game helps with that too. Like, Aaron Taylor and I did, you know, the weekly Joe Moore Awards show yesterday on YouTube, and he's like asking me about Florida's offensive line. I was like, well, they're going to have Jaden Baugh. It's going to make any offensive line look better. You know, like the Alabama offensive line, can it improve? Like, yeah, but they're going to have Josh Ford lining up next to him. Like, that's going to help a lot. So even taking whatever five it is, whatever experience they have, where they're from, what they've done, you give us a big boy tailback, I bet you think we're better. Like, Ole Miss is going to have Kewon Lacy. Oh, by the way, and a mobile quarterback that can break you down. They're probably going to look better than some other groups. It's just the reality of it, you know?
13: Yeah.
1: I mean, you give certain groups certain things. Like, Bo Prabula was great in that game. I mean, he knew when to leave, how to leave. He pressed his blocks. He pressed the line of scrimmage, made his cuts late, was decisive running the ball. Like, those things all help a lot. So, yeah, they looked a little bit better. Not every group that may have similar talent or experience is going to have those things. But you look at how Indiana's group managed things, how they executed, some of the other older groups. Like, now, here's, like, we'll get another example with it tonight with Colorado. Bunch of dudes that have played at a lot of other places, but not many of them even played a lot of real football. So when we're having that conversation, what do you want? Do you want a guy that started 3 years in the Mountain West? Or do you want a guy that's been in the program at Tennessee or Georgia for 3 years?
13: Yeah.
1: There's not a wrong or right answer, because it's still dependent on the guy and the coach and how the guys come together. I mean, Western Kentucky's group ended up being pretty good last year. They all five arrived in the summer. All of them. I don't know how they develop continuity. Like, I mean, part of it is Helton's offense, where they don't hold the ball more than 2.5 seconds. So, I mean, that's like what we talked about with Clemson against LSU. If you have an offense that gets the ball out quick, your O-line's going to look a little better in pass pro. I mean, quarterback, running back, scheme, tight end can all help an offensive line look better. So, but I do think that there is something to finding guys that just have more of an understanding of what it is and what's required and what it needs to be, getting you ahead of that curve, helping you maybe be a little bit better, a little bit faster.
13: Well, I think it does make sense. I think all of it makes sense. The one thing I would say about the whole part of improving and stability and consistency and all this other stuff, that you referenced the continuity aspect of it. Like, there's no continuity if the guys haven't played together. So you answer me this as a former O lineman, as a guy that's played a lot of football. How long, realistically, does it take to develop continuity amongst your teammates? Help me understand that, because I don't get it. I don't know how long that takes.
1: It depends, Greg. It's totally dependent on the guys. Like, and here's where I think the difference comes in. When you were a redshirt freshman, how many times in practice did you have to see a coverage versus a route to know, one, if it could be completed, if you should even throw it, or two, how or when that football should come out on that route against that coverage versus your fourth year at Alabama against the same coverage with the same route?
13: Well, I just had a much better I could just play with so much more rhythm. Like, my feet were where they needed to be. I knew how to get rid of the ball on time. I knew how long that route would take to develop. I know the nuance that route against press coverage might take a half step longer. So when I get to my back step, my fifth step in the five-step drop, I can hang on that back foot just for a half second, as opposed to when I was a second-year player, I'd maybe take five fast and take a quick hitch, and then I'm totally out of rhythm. You know what I'm saying?
1: Yeah.
13: It's just little things, little nuance. But if you've repped, and here's the biggest challenge that I've noticed with the O-line, is like all these teams are playing, everyone's cross-training because no one has depth anymore. So yep. This guy's a tackle one day, guard the next day, center, he'll slide out to left tackle for a practice. Like, all that's great. It's very, very helpful. It's awesome because in the event, God forbid, someone gets banged up, you can still have your best five on the field. That's awesome. Glad that's the case. But also at the end of the day, there is no continuity between left guard and left tackle because they've been repping other guys in different spots. Is that something that's concerning for you?
1: I don't like that, and you've heard me talk about this. I remember when Ryan Pugh played at Auburn. He's a really good football player, and he was so versatile, and that added super value. But I still never loved the fact that when the starting tackle was injured, you had to bump your center out to tackle. Now, God bless him for being able to do that. That's incredible. The fact that you can play center and then go play tackle. I was not gifted enough to be able to do that. But think about what that does for your guy who's running the show, now has to go be furthest away from the football. Like, I hate the 2-for-1. I can't stand it. I would much rather have a swing guard and a swing tackle. Now, if you got to move a guard to center, I mean, okay, I get it. Like, I want to keep my best five on the field. That's fine. But I never really liked, and I still don't like, when your left guard goes down, sometimes you'll see, like, the right guard go to left guard and the second team right guard comes in. Like, why are we disrupting another fifth of our offensive line when we shouldn't have to? But you're also correct, and that's where we are. From a depth perspective, that's what it is. You know, your right guard gets hurt, or let's say your left tackle gets hurt. Well, our starting right guard is our best second tackle on the left side. So starting right guard goes to left tackle, and here comes second right guard. Like, now we've disrupted two-fifths of a group when we could have just disrupted one-fifth of a group. And I've never liked it, but I do understand the necessity that comes with it. So that's where the depth is killing it. But I will say, when you look at what some of these people are doing, like, you look what Kalen's doing. You look what LSU has done. I mean, you realize LSU has James Craig back, who was the offensive line coach when they won the Joe Moore Award in 2019, and Eric Wolford on staff. who has been at Kentucky, Bama, South Carolina the last couple of years. Like, they basically have two high-end SEC offensive line coaches on staff right now. Same thing Kalen DeBoer just did. I'm going to go find two other former offensive linemen to, quote, help with our tight ends. We know what it is. They want valuable offensive line reps with those guys. So the left guard and left tackles can go over there, or the center and left side can go over there, or the whole first group can go with him. You take the second group. We'll split our reps. We got to develop these guys faster. People are smartening up to it. Can't just be left tackle, left guard, center, right guard, right tackle. Second group come in. Left tackle, left guard, center, right guard, right tackle. From a reps perspective, it cannot be that anymore. You got to find ways to get meaningful reps in practice. Too much time is being wasted, and there's not enough time on the field to be able to develop with all the movement. So some guys are starting to smarten up to it. That's why I'm so appreciative of what Kalen DeBoer did in the offseason of saying, we got to get more people. Because, I mean, Kalen even told me verbatim, he said, when referencing Ryan Grubb and his O-line expertise, the further you get away from coaching that position, the least amount of time you can spend with it. So, yeah, Grubb knows O-line as well as anybody, but he's not around them all the time.
13: Yeah.
1: That guy's got quarterbacks, receivers, running backs, tight ends, situational football, game plan, coverages, fronts, pressures, movement, stunts. I mean, he can't go sit there and work on the left guard's pass set in practice. Like, it's just not a real thing. So I do think that the coaches, Greg, are starting to smarten up as to how to assist in getting some of these groups where they need them to be.
13: Yeah, and I think that's something worth watching. I mean, I think attributing the right coaching resources, attributing the right time, attributing the right rep equity, all that stuff, it's all a balancing act, dude. The world's changed so much. Everyone's trying to figure out. It's not like we have in the transfer portal era, we obviously have some. And then when you look to at the NIL era, I mean, there's not a lot here. There's not a lot at all, to be honest with you. So here's the challenge, is everyone is trying to figure out, quote unquote, best practices. And the best practices are very much up in the air. So it's a little trial and error right now for a lot of these guys. Like, do we cross train? Do we just work half line run game? Do we work this? Like, it's not like everyone, this is how you do it. Like, no one really knows.
1: Right.
13: And everyone now looked at Indiana as like, okay, well, that's how you do it. Well, that's how you did it in 25. That might blow up spectacular this year. Who knows? I mean, there's no telling, right? I don't think that's likely, but I'm just saying no one really knows what wins and no one knows what creates consistency right now. No one really knows that. It's a matter of trial and error right now for a lot of programs because the world has changed so drastically from a playoff standpoint, from a scheduling standpoint, from a roster standpoint, from a depth standpoint, from from paying players standpoint. Like, everything's changed so much that no one really knows what this is the tried and true method. Yeah, the tried and true method for 2 years and it's worked great. That's not a great sample size for long-term success. We'll see.
1: I know one thing that's tried and true. I know one thing that's successful. I know one thing that doesn't need to be tested. It's the Rubik's Cubic. And it's not here today, but in a few weeks, it will be back. And the rocket scientists at NASA are going to be helping us get that thing prepped and ready to go. And it's going to be presented to you this year by J.M. Wood Auctions. 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
1: 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You want to get in? Don, patient enough to hold through the break. What's on your mind, Don?
0: Hey, Co, Greg, everybody. I have War Eagle to you, Co.
1: War Eagle.
0: But got a question for you. I know I'm sure that you might have already talked about it. I might have missed it. But with Goldish yesterday, Co was talking about how he's going to rotate the offensive line with about eight or nine players. What do you think about that?
1: You want to get guys ready. You want to get guys reps. I don't think that means you play them all in different places, but I do think it means that you try to get guys game repetitions and get them used to what the offense is going to be like and get them used to the cadence, get them used to the quarterback, get them used to the verbiage. Like, yeah. I'm a little nervous about it against Baylor. I do think that there's one position that is close enough to where both guys probably will be able to play. So that also factors into that. But I don't love just playing guys to get them experience in a game like this. You need to win this game. You do everything you can to win this game.
0: Well, I think some of the guys that are playing are like Ellis, the kid that moved to center last year, Zaire, Jacoby Ward, and the kid from Miami is his name, Plaz. I believe that's who he's talking about and everything. But, hey, Greg, you got a question for you.
16: Yeah, buddy.
0: Who do you like in that Georgia Tech-Colorado game tonight?
13: Georgia Tech.
1: Greg said spend your life savings on that game.
0: Oh, I got Georgia Tech minus 7, but what I wanted to kid y'all about, you know how everybody's got somebody to take action on their thing. Did y'all know that my guy here locally, I get to bet on high school games?
13: What?
0: And isn't that nuts? Now, Birmingham games only.
1: Hard pass.
2: I think that's the flex that you think it is.
0: I know, but like that powerhouse Thompson, they're like 17-point favorite tonight. But the team,
1: that's it.
0: Greg, there's one team. Prattville is a 45-point favorite tonight over Tuscaloosa County.
13: All I know is I don't trust pros enough to risk my money. I certainly don't trust 18 to 22 year olds enough to risk my money. I can promise you what I really don't trust are 15 to 17 year olds to risk my money. This seems like a dangerous game.
1: Let me tell you how much confidence I have in wagering on high school football. There you go. That was it. I just shared it with you.
0: Well, Cole, I tell you.
1: Thank you.
0: 1.0.
1: You're cutting up a little bit there, Don. Sorry, I had to get out. When we come back, bad box score of the day, maybe sneaky super sofa game of the weeknight. Next on Jocks.
13: Ah.
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1: 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Get to a couple of games coming up tonight, some picks. thoughts. And then tomorrow it's Max Ball Friday, first of the season. 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
1: All right, quickly get to a bad box score of the day.
6: 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Offense, he was giving them the business.
7: Intentional grounding, offense number 7. It's a 10-yard penalty. I'm talking to America here, students.
8: That's the game.
1: We'll go to NAIA football. The Andrew College
5: Surgeons.
2: Oh. No. They are the Angels.
1: No.
13: I'm going to say the Wildcats.
1: Tigers.
2: Simple.
13: Ah.
1: Close. Just went down to the Shorter University.
5: Damians.
2: Are they Eagles or Falcons?
13: We've done them before.
1: Close.
5: Hummingbirds.
2: Skyhawks. Hawks.
1: Skyhawks.
2: Blue Jays. They're a bird, aren't they?
13: We've done them before. Cardinals.
1: Nope.
2: They've got to be a bird.
1: They are a bird.
2: Bird, how did we say it?
5: Chicken.
13: Seagulls.
5: Pigeon.
1: Did you say hawks? I don't think you said hawks.
2: I said skyhawks. Yeah, no, so just hawks.
1: Just hawks.
2: I knew it was a bird.
1: Correct. Yes.
13: Close enough.
1: It's okay. It was close. A little close enough.
13: That rounds up.
5: Not the game.
1: The Hawks flew past the Tigers 65-6 over the weekend.
2: That was good.
1: They opened up 17-0 in the first, put 35 up in the second quarter.
2: Okay.
1: So, now, they did not score in the third, and they only scored 13 in the fourth, so not sure if the coaching staff is going to retain their jobs. That's based on Alabama media, not us. Your total offensive output, 431 to 91.
2: Total yards.
1: Total yards. Now, those 91 total yards from Andrew, that was also in 62 plays.
2: Oh, boy.
13: Ah.
2: Oh, he got dark.
5: That's all they needed.
1: Your
13: big play.
1: Third down efficiency for Andrew in the game, they did have 13 attempts on third down, which you would imagine, 91 total yards. You probably saw some third downs.
2: For sure.
13: That's a lot of third downs.
1: It is.
2: They got at least one.
1: They didn't. They didn't convert.
5: Oh, they
1: any.
5: Got two. Okay.
1: No, they got none.
5: Zero.
1: It was a zero. It was an 0 for 13. Now, they've just being 0 for 13 on third down, you imagine they probably went for it on fourth down a lot, which they did. Seven times they decided we're going for it on fourth.
2: They got at least one of those.
1: That was it, though. Just one.
13: Okay.
1: Yeah.
13: Okay. Let's go.
1: So, 1 of 23 on third and fourth down for the game.
5: So, better on fourth down than third. He might be a better coach.
1: Fair. We'd have to check with Opelika Media on that one to see if that's the way that one goes.
13: Wow.
1: Your net yards passing, 304 to 114. Now.
2: Okay. Okay.
1: Shorter only ran for 127 yards in the game.
2: Light work.
1: 32 attempts to 30 attempts. Andrew College actually had more attempts rushing the football, but they netted minus 23 for the game.
5: Oh, okay.
2: Okay.
1: That's rushed an average more. Of point minus 7 right. yards per
2: okay.
1: Carry. Only 4 sacks also. I thought that number would be a lot bigger
2: right.
1: in the game.
13: Okay. Yeah.
1: But
2: must have been a lot of yardage on those sacks. Must have been, you know, it went from first and 10 to second and 32.
1: Fair. Jeb Walls, your quarterback for Shorter. You talk about an efficient day. 16 of 19, 245, 4 touchdowns, no picks.
5: All right, short
2: light
5: king.
2: Work.
13: That's a really good day.
2: Light work.
13: What's that QBR?
1: 1.5 thousand. I have no idea what that would be or how that would work. Yes, you did have four different players with a receiving touchdown.
2: Okay,
1: and 2 different players with a rushing touchdown. So that would be your bad
2: Let's
1: box
2: go.
1: Score of the day. It was a rough one on the ground. Rough one on the ground for Andrew College. If we played a hybrid version of Super Sofa Game of the Week, but it was of the week night tonight. You only got one to watch tonight, Greg. Which direction are you going to go? with some good Thursday night action that we're going to get. Which one intrigues you the most tonight?
13: I mean, it's no doubt which one it is. It's Colorado at Georgia Tech. Georgia Tech's got a lot of new on offense. A lot of intrigue there. I mean, I think Colorado, I like Brendan Marion. I think Brendan Marion does a good job. They're new offensive coordinator. I think it's a good, solid scheme. Fast tempo, high octane. I just still, until proven otherwise, when are we going to feel confident in two things? One, Colorado running the ball. Two, Colorado stopping the run. Until I see those two things, it's going to be hard for me to feel good about it. So I think Georgia Tech will handle business tonight.
1: All right, Damian?
2: Oh, it'd be 6 p.m. on ESPN Plus. Samford opens up at home.
1: They're at home, by the way. Yeah, you want to go to a live tackle football game tonight, you can head over to Siebert Stadium. Check that one out.
2: Yeah, taking on Southern Illinois. That game at 6 p.m. on ESPN Plus. If you're not there, that way you can find it.
1: Southern Illinois coming off a tough loss over the weekend.
2: Yes.
1: John?
5: For me, yeah, clearly it would be the Georgia Tech Colorado game. However, since that one's been mentioned, the one I guess I would have maybe on the side TV and get a good fair amount of attention would be Missouri and Arkansas Pine Bluff, because I know we're not necessarily going to get a lot, but Missouri really a lot of this season is riding on what's going to happen with Ahmad Hardy. Looks like he's not going to be available for this one, the first few, so what is Missouri going to be without him? We'll get a good glimpse tonight at 7 o'clock on the SEC Network.
1: Yeah, I'll take the late one. I'll go UAB at Illinois. Alex Mortensen making his debut. When we talked to him at the Jocks kickoff party, there was some confidence he had in how they can be different in good ways this upcoming season. Plus, I'm really high on Illinois. I'm interested to see Caden Hauser in that offense, what he can do. And can they follow up a 9-win season from a year ago and put another one together? So there's intrigue in a lot of different areas. We've talked about Minnesota. We talked about Utah. You know, we talked about Wake Forest. We talked about Rutgers and that offense. Alonzo Barnett taking over the helm at UCF. A lot of reasons to watch a lot of these games tonight. We'll recap all of them tomorrow and then get you set for the weekend with a Max Ball Friday. Three-man front is next, though, followed by Paul Feinbaum on Jocks.
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0: Brandrum Roberts, Pat Smith, Conrad Van Order. This is Three Man Front on Jocks.
1: It is 10 o'clock. It is D-Day down in the state of Louisiana. We are 1 hour away from a hearing that could determine whether professional football players can play football in the Southeastern Conference. Pat Smith along with Conrad Van Order. We'll go to Illinois momentarily. We'll be joined by our co-host, Landrum Roberts. He's getting ready for the big UAB-Illinois game coming up later this evening. We have got boots on the ground down in Baton Rouge. We hope to catch up with Trey Wallace, who will be in the courtroom coming up in about 1 hour from now down in Baton Rouge as the parties are already all getting involved. I just saw the Attorney General of the state of Louisiana. She is giving a press conference on the steps of the courthouse there in Baton Rouge. Yes, this is a chaotic scene, and we will try to bring you all the fun and festivities going on down in the bayou. Let's bring in Landrum Roberts. He is live in Champaign, Urbana. I think it's about 27 degrees. Snow is falling as we start the show. Hello, Landrum. How are you?
2: I'm doing well, friends. I hope everyone there is doing well. It is not 27 degrees here, Pat. Do not lie. Do not be a college football coach and lie to our audience. It was really hot yesterday, but it was a little bit of relief coming from what's the feels like there today?
1: 165.
2: Okay. Yeah, it's right around 98 here.
1: Oh, okay.
2: So not nearly as bad. 82, it should be more pleasant, but it's hot here. It's really hot. I was walking around campus yesterday and watching the University of Illinois Fighting Illini marching band rehearsing their halftime and pregame show. They were hot. They were having to hydrate. You know when the Illinois band is having to bring out the hydration that it's hot up here.
1: Now, making the trip up there, Alex Mortensen had the interim tag removed from his name, now the head coach of the UAB Blazers. And I know there's a lot of optimism. I know Vegas thinks one thing about the UAB football team, but you have been around this football team for a number of years, and you were telling me a little bit earlier in the show, or excuse me, when you and I were talking before the show, that there's just a different vibe about this football team, and that doesn't mean that this team's going to win 8 ball games or go undefeated or not win a game, but just having that different vibe to a football team gives hope that this program is heading in the right direction.
2: Yeah, and it all starts with Alex Mortensen and some of the things. Yes, he was an interim coach, but you know as well as I do, when you're thrust into that position mid-season, you got to try to keep the band and everybody together as best you can. And he did that. You saw it with a win over Memphis, previously undefeated Memphis, ranked at the time. You saw it with the road win at Tulsa, and those teams under Alex Mortensen were competitive as the interim, but in the offseason, the additions he's had, not just Todd Grantham, but within the building, the type of athlete that they've recruited. They got 62 newcomers, Pat, to this UAB squad, and that's a lot like a lot of teams in college football, but 43 of them coming via the transfer portal, and some of those bodies and some of those names, you look at the roster, the body types up front, I think that's going to be the biggest thing that not only UAB fans notice, but also college football fans. But look at where these guys originated. SEC fans, you'll see some names that you remember. They're on this UAB roster. They got guys that look the part, think they're deeper and more talented in a lot of areas. They just got to put it together. But there is a lot of optimism here. Not saying go out and shock the world tonight. Certainly have an opportunity to. But a lot of optimism as we get into the season. I'm going to be cautious, but I think that this could end up surprising some people this season based on what they have on the roster, but you got to put it on the field.
1: UAB Illinois tonight at 8 o'clock. Pregame show starts right here on Jocks at 7 o'clock. Landrum will be the host of that there from Champaign, Urbana. Big story in college sports is happening in less than 1 hour from now. We told you about the hearing in Baton Rouge. Everybody knows about it, but there's a couple of things to note ahead of today's eligibility hearing there in Baton Rouge. There's hope for a ruling from the bench or a short order as SEC rosters have to be locked by tomorrow. So that's why the general feeling is, hey, we need something to court to tell us or give us direction what needs to happen within the next 24 hours. Most people believe that the judge will make some form of ruling sometime today. Now, plaintiff's attorneys are also essentially asking the judge to determine whether the SEC is creating penalties outside of the scope of the court order do actually in practice violate that order. In other words, the plaintiffs are trying to say that the SEC can't pass a bylaw because now they're basically going to be in contempt of court because you are not adhering to a Louisiana court order. So all of that is going to play out. Word is Greg Sankey, according to Ross Dellinger, he reported last night that Greg Sankey will be making his way to Baton Rouge to be in that courtroom. And I go back, Landrum, to what we talked about a couple of days ago. You had, I think his name is Joe Clayton. I think he's the district attorney there in the city of Baton Rouge. Remember, he's the one that gave the interview to Matt Moscone in which he said, hey, if I was Greg Sankey, I wouldn't be 300 miles from this place because we want to cross-examine him. We want to put him on the stand. So this is wild if he's going to show up and be there.
2: Yeah. Well, he's digging his heels in. And based on other things that we've seen and comments from Tom Mars, I'd be very interested just the reports and how the proceedings go with this particular Baton Rouge-based judge. But it's not only stopping there. Let's just say he goes ahead and passes it. Then what could we get? Or do we get enough political pressure from other parts, not only of the Southeast, but the state of Louisiana, where we get a ruling that finds in favor of the SEC?
1: That would be something. That would really be something if they did, in regards to, say, the NCAA and the SEC is correct.
2: Well, just am I reading this wrong, Pat? Based on the way I'm seeing this thing trending, it seems to be trending more and more in the direction of the SEC winning out and LSU having to back down at some point.
1: Based on much more, let's say, experienced people in the legal world, they have definitely given an opinion over the last 12 to 16 hours that the SEC's motion that they filed yesterday in the Louisiana courts, that it was very well done. And you just mentioned Tom Mars a moment ago. Last night on social media, Tom Mars, he just went on and on, just echoing how good the motion was yesterday, the paperwork that was filed by the Southeastern Conference attorneys. This is another interesting aspect to this. It's because you have the district attorney in Baton Rouge who is handling things in regards for the players. The SEC has hired the district attorney from Orleans Parish to be their outside counsel. And they've also hired a local big-time firm in the state of Louisiana to handle stuff for the SEC, which makes sense because you're in Louisiana courts. So you want someone that knows those rules and laws.
2: Yeah.
1: This was the final paragraph of what Tom Mars said yesterday. I don't see how the players' lawyers could possibly respond to the SEC's legal arguments with a straight face. In all seriousness, I won't be surprised if they withdraw their claims against the SEC and the commissioner before tomorrow's hearing, but I suspect that pride will cause them to choose a public ass-whipping instead.
2: All right. I'm so glad that he said that, because this is the analogy that I have. LSU has been saying things to the big bully, and I'm tired of your bullying. You meet in the schoolyard, I'm going to show you who the bigger man is. And then the bully responded, and the bully showed up to the schoolyard. And LSU started sizing the bully up and went, golly, I am about to get absolutely mauled. But I've raised all of this stink, and I have stood on this platform in this soapbox for 2 weeks, digging my heels in, the governor's in. I'm going to have to go ahead and go through with it. Because of pride, I've got everybody watching, but I'm about to get mauled. That's my analogy.
1: It's a very good analogy, and I cannot disagree with that whatsoever. Tom Mars pointed out that the SEC's brief that they filed yesterday in court, they quote and they cite a 1996 Louisiana Supreme Court decision and then two Louisiana Court of Appeals decisions dating back to 1973, all three of which clearly stand for the proposition that the SEC may enforce its own rules based on the undisputed facts of this case. Therefore, according to Tom Mars, unless the courts in Louisiana are willing to ignore or overrule 30 years of Louisiana Supreme Court precedent and more than 50 years of precedent from the Court of Appeals, this entire case against the SEC and the commissioner is going to be thrown out as a matter of law. And that's coming from Tom Mars, one of the most decorated and one of the most brilliant sports attorneys that you're going to have in this country. That's what he posted last night on social media.
2: Yeah, and I will bet on Tom Mars every single time.
1: No doubt. I think he's lost one time.
2: Even knowing that he would lose a case, I would still bet on Tom Harris.
1: There's no doubt. There is no doubt about that. Meanwhile, you've got a law professor at the University of Tennessee. He was on social media last night, and he posted this brief that the SEC filed yesterday is extraordinary. A-plus legal work. It identifies the decisive issues, anchors them firmly in Louisiana law, and builds a serious record for appellate review. Kudos to NOLA District Attorney Jason Williams and the team at Stone Pigman. That's the big law firm that the SEC has hired for outside counsel.
2: It's so interesting that you got New Orleans versus Baton Rouge.
1: Yeah,
2: here.
1: Isn't that something?
2: I wonder if there's any love lost between... They all get together at the judges and DA's conventions.
1: Yeah. You got one sitting DA versus another, but both representing private clients. A lot of people around the country say, SEC. we've never seen this before. Like, you've never had two DAs that's been hired by private counsel to help their cases. And now they're going up against each other in Louisiana court today at 11 o'clock.
2: What?
1: It's crazy.
2: Somewhere F. Lee Bailey's going to walk out.
1: That wasn't enough on Greg Sankey's plate, so news started matriculating last night that he, Greg Sankey, sent a memo last week to the College Football Playoff Management Committee. Sankey outlined his priorities if he is to possibly agree to a 24-team playoff, including requiring teams to play 10 games against other power conference programs to be eligible for the postseason. Now, you just wonder now, because he is showing a little bit of, okay, I'm kind of warming up to this 24-team idea, Landrum, but here's the caveat. Like, everyone's going to have to play at least 10 Power 4 opponents. That obviously would be a problem for a Troy. That would be a problem for a UAB. Trying to play, obviously, because you're in a conference, not a Power 4 conference, so how do you get to that number 10? Well, I think that at that point in time, I think they're telegraphing that they want a split.
2: Yes.
1: That they want the Power 4 to have their own national championship, own college football playoff, and then everybody else would have theirs.
2: So. Well, I'm not smart enough to draw it up right here on the fly on how you make that work revenue-wise, but I think that there is a way for it to work. There's certainly an appetite amongst the fan bases of the non-Power 4 where I just wonder how many of these non-Power 4 programs, and I know for a fact, but I'm asking the question, how many of them, when they bring these kids in, are we even talking about championships? Heck, at Power 4 programs, how many times when you're bringing a kid in now are you talking about winning a national championship? How many of those programs are doing that when they're bringing a kid on? I mean, I'm sure some are, but they're not doing it to every kid. I mean, it's so transactional anyways. I don't think there's going to be a whole lot of stink or fight about it, especially if you make it more profitable for the non-Power Fours and however you set it up. But you're right. It telegraphs it.
1: Yeah, so you need to have 10 qualifying events on your schedule, which would be problematic for the group of five. But this season, Arizona, Houston, Indiana, Kansas State, Nebraska, Penn State, Texas Tech, USC, and Washington are the only Power 4 teams that are not playing 10 Power 4 opponents or Notre Dame. So all those schools that I mentioned, including Indiana, Nebraska, Penn State, Texas Tech, they're not playing 10 Power 4 opponents. So they're playing their conference schedule, but then they're playing a group of five team for the remainder of their non-conference opponents.
2: And mathematically, if I don't know how – make it work where maybe it was – I know what Sankey's proposing, but if you did it every 2 years, you've got to play at least a 10-game Power 4 schedule every 2 years. I mean, there's ways that they can tweak it to make the numbers work. But I guess it's encouraging hearing that that's the only number of schools, Power 4, that are not meeting that 10 game this season.
1: Yeah. So that's very interesting. So
2: that's workable.
1: So on the cusp of Greg Sankey being at the cornerstone, the centerpiece of what's happening in Baton Rouge today – that little nugget was thrown out last night about the college football playoff.
3: Well, the Alabama heat and humidity can be absolutely brutal, but you don't want to let it affect your home and family, so keep them all comfortable with an affordable train.

0: great one? 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
1: Is this going to be a peace in our time moment? 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Okay. 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Okay. 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

0: Folks, let me paint two pictures for you. Picture one, there's a big game on. You're going out with your friends. You want to have a great time. You want to have great views and great games. Well, Twin Peaks has that for you right there at Mid-City. 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You've got nothing going on. 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Well, Twin Peaks has you there too. 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
11: Welcome back in. Three-man front here on this Thursday. It's a game day. Andrew Roberts originating here from Champaign, Urbana, Illinois. UAB taking on the Fighting Illini tonight underneath the lights. 8 o'clock, Geese Memorial Stadium. You can hear the game right here on Jocks. Myself, Pat Smith, with the pregame beginning at 7 o'clock. Don't let the AC drift right out of your house. That's money you're losing.

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1: All right, so SEC school officials, they have discussed harsh penalties if LSU goes through with playing these athletes if they get the okay by the court today. Now, some folks want to potentially even expelling LSU from the conference. And it got very interesting yesterday because Georgia Attorney General Chris Carr, he even offered his support to the conference and maybe kicking LSU out of the conference. In a letter to Greg Sankey from Carr, once again, he's the Attorney General of the state of Georgia. He says in part, if LSU does in fact roster one or more pro athletes or demonstrates concrete plans to do so, we would strongly encourage the SEC to take all measures available to address this conduct up to and including suspending and or removing LSU from the conference. Carr added that his office is prepared to use all legal means necessary to protect the University of Georgia, student athletes, and the integrity of college athletics. He went on to say, the rules cannot be ignored or twisted to benefit one coach, one institution, or one program, and we refuse to stand by while that happens. That is the Attorney General of the state of Georgia.
0: Well, it's very interesting. I'm trying to decode what he's saying. I know a lot of it was pretty straightforward. But, Pat, do you believe that he is telegraphing for some reason, if things don't go the way of the SEC, that the state of Georgia's Attorney General's office is ready to take action? That's what it reads to me.
1: I don't think there's any question about it. Also this morning, the South Carolina Attorney General, Alan Wilson, posted on social media, college athletics is meant to be just that, college students. Putting a previous NFL player on a college roster against the directive of the Southeastern Conference not only circumvents the authority of the conference, but also undermines the spirit of college athletics. So keep in mind, South Carolina is one of those other states, another school, that potentially could add a former professional athlete to their football roster. So now you've got the South Carolina AG, you've got the Georgia AG coming out against what potentially could happen in Louisiana. Meanwhile, you've got the AG of the state of Louisiana. She's on the steps of the courthouse this morning giving a press conference talking about how she is there to support these young people and to support, you know, the potential of these guys getting a fair hearing. First off, we all know what's going on down there. The governor of the state yelled down the hallway and told his attorney general, get down there to that courthouse and make sure that we're represented, because the governor is the one that's pulling all the strings here. And by the way, I know we say this every day, but a reminder, there are multiple athletes from across the Southeastern Conference footprint that are potentially to benefit from a ruling in Louisiana. So this is not just an LSU or a Lane Kiffin situation. They're the poster children for this cause and what's going on, because this is going to be in their courtroom today. And if those players win, then all of a sudden that could open the floodgates to not only LSU adding players, but Missouri, Arkansas, perhaps South Carolina, Kentucky.
0: And we're not just talking about football either.
1: No, we're talking basketball. Think about Will Wade, RJ Lewis. He got a TRO. He's supposed to be on the LSU basketball
0: team. Think about
1: team.
0: How much roster building you could do if you're a spring sport right now, if this passes.
1: No doubt. So, with that being said, this is the canary in the coal mine. This is the test case to see exactly what happens and then how the SEC and the NCAA will act moving forward. I would be shocked, Landrum, if the court does not fine for the players based on everything we know.
0: I think it's going to be ultimately squashed. And if you're Judge Jordan there in Baton Rouge, you know it's going to be squashed, but you know your political future and your six-year term. I don't know when he's up for re-election, but there's a lot of pressure there for him. I understand it. It's tough. Tough position to be in. That's what judges get paid to do. But, yeah, he's going to fine for LSU. But ultimately, this thing gets squashed, whether it's at the appellate level, wherever. I'm going to go with other folks that have done this for a long time for a living, like Tom Mars, and reading the whole scope and thinking that at some point, I just don't believe these guys are going to play.
1: Yeah, we talked about it yesterday. That is one of the scenarios. Let's say that the players, they get the injunction, but then LSU goes, well, hold on a second. We're worried that the SEC might penalize us, so right. Then you don't play us. Well, then the players could turn around, and let's say that they're going to sue LSU for not allowing them the opportunity to fulfill their NIL commitments because they've signed with the school. Case in point, what took place in the state of Missouri yesterday. There is now a player. His name is Sterling Webb. He sued Missouri yesterday in court because the school is now agreeing with the SEC and they do not want to roster this player. He had agreed to come to Mizzou. He fit under that rule that the SEC passed last week that would keep him from playing. So now he had already gotten a TRO to be able to play. And now Mizzou says, no, we're not going to take you as a player because we're worried about the SEC going to punish us. So now he has included Mizzou into the lawsuit, which would say, Missouri, if you do not allow me to play on your football team, then all of a sudden you're going to be named in this TRO, and now the courts can come after you.
0: That's so much fun.
1: Yes.
0: It's a great time to be an attorney. It always is, though.
1: Yes. So as you can tell, what's going to happen in Louisiana is going to have far-reaching effects along and around the SEC footprint. Well, listen up, Alabama. 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When we come back from Champaign and Birmingham, we will go to South Carolina. We'll talk to Will Vandervoort from the Clemson Insider, get a game preview against LSU. What's going on with Dabo? All that straight ahead on Jocks.
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1: Especially in Baton Rouge today with this court. But we actually want to talk X's and O's with you. We actually want to talk about Clemson and LSU. I hope you're doing well on this wonderful Thursday.
15: Yeah, actually driving to Baton Rouge right now, me and my colleague, Jason Priester, and gonna, you know, make it a two-day venture trip so we don't have to do it all in one day. So we're heading that way right now. Probably sleep over somewhere in Mississippi. Before we call it a night tonight.
1: Well, it should be a great atmosphere. So I just want to start with this. How's fall camp gone for Clemson? Now, how's the excitement level?
15: Fall camp went well. I think, you know, it was one of the more physical camps Dabo Swinney said he's ever had, if not the most physical. The good news Coach Swinney was happy about was the weather. I know the weather down in Baton Rouge is bad this time of year, but it's been really bad at Clemson. And actually, guys, the weather in Clemson this week is going to be worse than the weather in Baton Rouge.
1: Oh, wow.
15: It's going to be 97 degrees up here on game day. So it's only going to be 89 down there. So they're going to get a cool off going down to Baton Rouge. But they've been in the upper 90s for most of the camp. They were in the upper 90s. And Dabo does, he trains in the daytime. So, and it's like middle of the day. He doesn't do early mornings or early evenings. He's a middle of the day coach. And and they said it was a real tough camp, real physical camp, and that was one of the emphases they wanted to put on in this camp, was that they make this team a little more physically and mentally tough than they were a year ago. They thought that's where they failed their team as a coaching staff last year, that they didn't have them ready for those kind of things, and that was unlike Coach Sweeney's teams. They're usually very physical and mentally tough, but that wasn't the case. But this year sounds like, from everything we heard, that they had a real good camp and it went the way they wanted it to.
0: What can you tell us about Birmingham native Christopher Vezina? He's been there within the program. We saw him as a high school player and we're so impressed with his career at Briarwood Christian. He gets the reins. He's going to be taking the snaps. What can you tell us about his maturation? Is he ready for the big stage?
15: Well, we're going to find out, right? Somebody asked me yesterday kind of a similar question, like, man, it's got to be tough for a new quarterback to be going into a Baton Rouge. I said, man, it's tough for Joe Montana to go into Baton Rouge. It's
1: very true.
15: It doesn't matter who you are as a quarterback. It's going to be tough. And so that's going to be a tough assignment regardless. But he had a very good camp, as Chad Morris said yesterday, that he was the more consistent guy throughout camp. In other words, like when they had bad situations, like, you know, your turnover or something's not going right on offense, you know, basically he said that CV really showed that maturation, was able to make better decisions in a hostile situation, was able to bounce back better when things went bad. And that's what ultimately allowed him to win the starting job. And so, you know, he had a really good camp, very consistent. Tate Reynolds pushed him, that freshman did. And that probably is the best thing for Clemson, is that the competition was so close. Because it literally, as Dabo said, it went straight up to last week before they finally decided on probably like over the weekend that they were going to go with Christopher Zina. And his maturation is one reason why they went with him, because they just feel like he's more mature and that's going to benefit them in a hostile environment like LSU.
1: Well, you just mentioned Chad Morris as he is coming back to Clemson as the offensive coordinator. I think he called it smash mouth spread. I think that's what Chad Morris has talked about in the past. What can Clemson fans expect offensively with Chad Morris now back at the helm?
15: Well, they want to run the football, and that's the key. For whatever reason, Garrett Riley just did not like running the football. If you remember the game with LSU last year, he gave it to his running back one time in the second half in a game that was a 17-10 game, and his team actually had the lead through three quarters. So, like, it was kind of weird. Like, you know, I don't know why he was against that in times where we would just be scratching our head, like, why are you stopped running the football? What are you doing here? You know, and so Dabo kind of emphasized, like, hey, we're going to be a team that runs the football. And he wants an offensive coordinator, and that's what they got in Chad Morris. And I think that's what you're going to see with this offense. They're going to run the football, set up the play action, take deep shots downfield, and try to get themselves in better position for those big plays, because that's something they couldn't do last year. They struggled with the big plays, and it really, really cost Clemson at times, because they didn't have that big play threat that they've had in years past. And the run game is what sets all that up.
0: Well, we know what kind of offense they're going to be facing in LSU and what Lane Kiffin likes to run. He's got plenty of skill. He's got a quarterback at his disposal. That Clemson defense, minus Peter Woods, some of those other notables that are gone from that squad, how have they built that defense, and where do you think Clemson can have success offensively against the Tigers there in Baton Rouge?
15: Well, like I said, that it's got to start with running the football first for Clemson. And I think, you know, that'll set up everything else if they're able to run the football. LSU secondary is every bit as good as it was a year ago. That's the strength of that team. So basically, you know, if you remember last year, Clemson's wide receivers had a hard time getting off the line of scrimmage in that game. And LSU really won the physical battle, and that's kind of what I talked about earlier. It was like Clemson needs to be more physical, and this is going to show right off the bat. Can those receivers get off the line and get open? Because they're going to have one-on-one opportunities if they can. But it starts with running the football first. You got to run the football to kind of set up the pass. That's what the whole offense is predicated on. But you're also going to see him do, guys, especially with Christopher Zina, because if Christopher Zina, he's a guy that does a good job getting the ball out of his hands fast. He makes quick decisions. He's very decisive. You go back and watch that game last year against SMU, 29-42 for 317 yards, three touchdowns, no interceptions. He showed in that game that to short to immediate passes, he's actually a really accurate quarterback. And so I think with that, you're going to see him get the ball out of his hands quick, get the ball to his playmakers, and try to see if they can get the ball downfield that way. That's kind of what Chad Morris did a lot back in the day when he was the offensive coordinator at Clemson, and I expect the same thing there.
1: Well, in regards to the rest of the season, I know this is game one. You still got an ACC gauntlet you got to go through. But when you start looking at the rest of the ACC and where Clemson could fall in, most everyone thinks that Miami is a team that could find themselves back into a national championship game. But Where is Clemson in the pecking order as of today, in your opinion, with the rest of the ACC?
15: I think Clemson's in that second tier. I think it's Miami, and then everybody else is below Miami, and I think the next group is, you know, Louisville, SMU, Clemson kind of fall in that. Maybe throw in Virginia after what we saw last week with them. I think that's where we're at with those teams. You know, I think Clemson's probably, guys, the best, I think, is 9-3, maybe 6-2 at the conference. That's the ceiling. The floor could be anywhere from 5-7 and 4-4 in the conference. I don't think they're going to be 9-3. I don't think they're going to be 5-7. I think they're somewhere in between. I got them mostly around 8-4, which will be a little bit of improvement from a year ago, but maybe not what Clemson fans want. I can tell you that much. 8-4 is not going to make a lot of guys happy up here in Tigertown. I can tell you that.
1: Before we let you go, Will, we're talking to Will Vandervoort from the Clemson Insider. He is making his way down to Baton Rouge for the big game this weekend between Clemson and LSU. I do want to ask you about Luke Farrelly and what happened between Ole Miss and Clemson. Yesterday during Dabo's press conference, he refuted a claim that is in John Talty's book that some excerpts were printed yesterday in regards to perhaps Lane Kiffin called Dabo Swinney, gave him some information, or tried to egg Dabo on to, I guess, turn in Ole Miss on the Luke Farrelly situation. Can you kind of help us with that situation in regards to how all that came about? And where is it currently in regards to the NCAA looking at Ole Miss?
15: Guys, I can tell you firsthand, knowing Coach Swinney, and I've known him since he was a wide receivers coach here at Clemson, Dabo Swinney is not a guy you need to egg on. When he's mad and he's fired up, Dabo Swinney's going to do Dabo Swinney. And Lane Kiffin, I can tell you, had nothing to do with Dabo Swinney turning in Ole Miss. Dabo was fired up, man. And I'm telling you guys, when Dabo's fired up, you guys have no idea what he's like. I don't even think Lane Kiffin has an idea what Dabo Swinney's like when he's fired up. And Pete Golding, I think he knows. I think he got an earful. I think his phone was called when all that went down. So I can tell you Pete Golden knows what he's like. Lane, I don't think, has any idea what Dabo Swinney's like, and he did not need to. Now, Dabo admitted that Lane talked to him and just kind of, like, just talked to him. But he didn't, like, you know, he just called and said, hey, man, yeah, this happens or this stuff happens. It wasn't like, oh, yeah, you need to go do this, and here's why and all this. Now, Dabo already had all the receipts. He had all the text messages. He had everything he needed already. He didn't need anything from Lane Kiffin. And I think that's just like, if Lane said that, that's just a bogus claim trying to get credit for something he didn't do. Dabo Swinney is he's a guy that's going to take care of his players. He's going to take care of his program. And if he thinks in any way, shape, that he was done wrong, Dabo Swinney's going to be his own man and take care of himself.
1: Well, listen, there's no doubt. We're very familiar with Dabo, him being a wide receiver. He's from Pelham, which is a suburb here in Birmingham. He played for one of the most fiery coaches before Saban got to Alabama in Gene Stallings. So, yeah, it doesn't take much for us to see Dabo and his original roots come out. But I am curious, so has there not been any update whatsoever from the NCAA or anybody involved in – the potential tampering involved, the allegations that Clemson made towards Ole Miss?
15: Yeah, that's the thing. And you could tell when Dabo's asked about it that it aggravates them, that the NCAA has not done anything about it yet. And because, like, Dabo's, I think one time, you know, earlier in the year, Dabo says, yeah, it's not like they didn't have the evidence already. So he's like, they got what they need. I don't know, really know what they're investigating. But he's like, you know, nobody's given him any updates. Nobody, he said this week, but he hadn't heard anything from the NCAA. He's like, I did what I'm supposed to do. And he's like, it's in their hands now, and whatever happens, happens. And he's just moving on with life and worried about playing LSU.
0: They're busy leveling Cincinnati with the level 3 violations for Brendan Sorsby and his time there.
15: That's what they're doing, exactly.
1: Well, listen, you guys have a very safe travels down to Baton Rouge. It is going to be just an incredible atmosphere, not only because all the circus going on in the courtroom today, but Lane Kiffin's first game, big game. It's just all the things. So enjoy yourself. safe travels back to the wonderful Palmetto State, and we'll talk to you again very soon.
0: Thanks, Will.
15: All right, guys. Thanks for having me, man. I'll talk to y'all next time.
1: All right. Thank you so much. That's Will Vandervoort. He joined us on the Higginbotham Hotline. 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Before we go to break, we want to play this for you. This is Dabo Swinney yesterday. When asked, did Lane Kiffin have anything to do about you turning Ole Miss in?
10: Lane Kiffin had nothing to do with, I mean, zero to do with me turning in the tampering situation here at Clemson. Zero. You know, Lane, after, you know, the kid left and all that, he certainly reached out and you know, he had some, I think they've got some back and forth, you know, obviously with those two schools. And honestly, I had a lot of coaches reach out. And, you know, with a lot of hearsay and stuff like that, I ain't operating in no hearsay. I don't care what anybody says. I don't care how anybody runs their program. They can run their program however they want to run their program. They can do whatever they want to do. I ain't into none of that. I got one issue. If you tamper with my program, I'm going to turn you in. And it's just that simple. Lane Kiffin had nothing to do with that. Zero. I was turning that in the moment he left. And again, nothing against the kid, just the system and the process of what happened. And I laid that out very clear at what happened. And so now it goes to NCAA. You know, did I have people call me and, you know, with a lot of hearsay and whatever? Yeah, a bunch of people. I ain't into none of that. I don't care about any of that. I didn't share nothing with anybody other than this is what happened at my school, and gave the exact timeline, and that's it. And so Lane Kiffin didn't have anything to do with that. So people can make up whatever stories they want. If you tamper with our players and I find out, I'm going to turn it in. All the other stuff, all this hearsay, all these things, I don't care. I could care less, again, what people do or how they, you know, live their lives, how they run their programs. I could care less. My focus is Clemson.
1: Dabo Swinney, as Will Vandervoort just told us, when he gets wound up, you just heard 2 minutes of Dabo saying that Lane Kiffin had absolutely nothing, zero, to do with turning in Ole Miss in the recruitment of Luke Ferrelli. When we come back on Three Man Front, we'll be live from Champaign, Birmingham. Also give you an update what's going on in Baton Rouge. I've been told it's time to turn your phones off, time to go dark in Baton Rouge in the courtroom as things about to get ready in about 12 minutes. This is Three Man Front on Jocks.
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0: Well, 10:52 here on this Thursday. Three-man front, Landrum, Pat, Conrad. College football coming up tonight to one of the other big games, a game that you can hear right here on Jocks, UAB and Illinois, with the pregame beginning at 7 o'clock. But also you get Colorado taking on Georgia Tech there at Bobby Dodd Stadium, 7 o'clock, as Georgia Tech feeling the absence of coordinators and some players after their departure to go and join John Summerall there in Gainesville. Brent Key doing an outstanding job with the Yellow Jack program. Walking around Champaign-Urbana yesterday, I realized there is no Mandu, and they have a need for Mandu here. 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That's two U's. 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When you talk to Paul at Mandu, tell him Landrum from Jocks sent you.
1: Braves win yesterday 9-0 against the Nats. How about Ronald Acuna Jr.? Hit a three-run homer to become the fastest player in Major League Baseball history to reach 200 home runs and 200 stolen bases. Braves beat the Nats again 9-0. Acuna hit another homer in the seventh, his 14th of the season. Good news, Phillies lose in the desert to Arizona, and so now a very important series begins tomorrow in the city of brotherly love between the Braves and the Phillies. It's a four-game set. Chris Sale on the bump against Christopher Sanchez. Sanchez is 16-4 with a 2.52 earned run average. That's going to be a great matchup. The good news, the Braves can leave Philly, worst-case scenario, tied for first. So there's no way that the Phillies can overtake the Braves no matter what happens this weekend in Philly.
0: Split.
1: So that's right. You just get a couple wins there in Philly. You hold serve because you're four games up now in the National League East.
0: Woo. That's all I'll say about that is woo.
1: Hello, man. You got the big win yesterday.
0: Yeah, they got 9 runs yesterday. Hopefully we just get the bats going. It's contagious, and I just got to get them going.
1: Fun series coming up. Four games. You got Sale going, and then you got Martin Perez. You got Malley. Then you got Elder.
0: Sanchez. That's the four. He's been so good, but when he struggled, it seems like he struggled on the road. He's almost unhittable there at home.
1: Yeah, we fortunately, it was weird. We got him for like seven runs a couple weekends ago.
0: You guys do that to teams.
1: Hey, we beat the Dodgers again last night. We have not lost to the Dodgers this year. We're 5-0 against the Dodgers. We beat them last night in extra innings.
0: That franchise fits you, Pat. It's just weird.
1: Oh, boy.
0: All right. I mean, Paul Skeens cannot get any of your guys out.
1: I know. But hey,
0: you sweep the Dodgers.
1: All you got to do is just bring up a double A pitcher, and we'll get no hit.
0: That's the
1: way it is. All right, coming up next, we're going to Tuscaloosa. Rodney Orr, Tider Insider, will give us his preview of the game coming up tomorrow, 11 a.m. there at Bryant-Denny Stadium against East Carolina. Rob Pate next hour. We will continue to watch what's happening in Baton Rouge. All parties are now in the courthouse. Phones have been turned off. We'll wait to recess to find out what the very latest is from Baton Rouge.
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0: Landrum Roberts, Pat Smith, Conrad Van Order. 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
1: We begin hour number two. We're going to go to Tuscaloosa to find out exactly how hot it's going to be at 11 o'clock tomorrow morning as the Alabama Crimson Tide, they get ready to take on the East Carolina Panthers. What am I talking about? Pirates. Sorry. That's coming up tomorrow. The heat's already got to me. We will go to Baton Rouge at some point in the next 3 hours. Trey Wallace, our main man from OutKick, he has been texting me. He has just literally turned his phone off as he is walking into the courtroom. Greg Sankey is in the courtroom. So things are supposed to be getting underway right now. This is a very big decision. You've got 60 players looking for a preliminary injunction. They all got a TRO, temporary restraining order. Now they want a preliminary injunction in which they would be allowed to come back and play an additional year of football, basketball, track, soccer, whatever sport you played. SEC is fighting that. The NCAA is fighting it. And the reason why they're fighting it is because they were named in the lawsuit. So they're defending themselves. It's not that the SEC filed a complaint. The SEC said, hey, we passed bylaws. We're not going to allow this to happen. So we will keep you posted what happens in Baton Rouge that is going on currently. My partner Landrum, he is live in Champaign, where tonight the UAB Blazers will be taking on the Illinois Fighting Illini and Bert Bielema. But we've got a couple weeks, and guess what? UAB Blazer football is back at Protective Stadium. You've waited 8 long months, but football season is finally back. 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New head coach Alex Mortensen brings his Blazers to Protective Stadium to take on ULM. That's Saturday, September 12th. 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Joining us now on the Higginbotham Hotline from very cool, very muggy, I'm sure, but cool, Tuscaloosa, Alabama, Rodney Orr. Hey, Rodney.
2: Guys, I'm actually in Bessemer today.
1: What? Let me guess. You're going to have lunch, right? Are you speaking today? Is that what you're doing?
2: We have our 26th annual Tide Insider kickoff lunch, and it's the Bright Star.
3: Yeah. Nice. So we get the snapper throats.
1: Oh,
3: yeah.
1: Nice.
2: Nice. We've done this before. I've told you that last year when we were coming up, it was the 25th. So this is the 26th.
1: That is really cool. 26 years. And you couldn't have had it at a nicer place, the Bright Star.
2: Yeah.
1: So that's
2: it's incredible, man.
1: That's fantastic.
3: Do you have giveaways like raffles and stuff?
2: We do have giveaways. You know, different things. I don't know what all they bring, hats, caps, whatever, jerseys, maybe a couple of my books.
3: Yeah.
2: Who knows? Maybe even a couple of Tide Insider memberships. We'll see.
1: Wow. I mean, they need to get those memberships because you got to be on the message boards when Conrad starts going crazy about what happened Saturday. Hey, I don't know if you know the news, and I don't know if Conrad shared it with you when he called you to get you on the air, but he was very upbeat yesterday. He changed his season prediction from 9-3 to 10-2, Rodney. So Conrad
2: did?
1: Yes, Conrad is all in, 10-2. What do you think about that?
4: This is like 2 days after I texted Rodney. Yeah, Rodney, I'm 9-3 too. I feel great about that.
1: He changed his mind.
2: I told him I changed my pick. Now, look, initially I said anywhere from 8-4. This is my pre-camp pick.
1: Sure.
2: You know, you like to look at them on the hoof and kind of get a feel for the direction of the team. But I said first, I said 10-2. And then I said post-camp, I said 9-3. Okay, and Conrad said, yeah, I totally agree with that. Now he flipped on me. I think he set me up.
3: Conrad said he has not been this excited about an Alabama offense since Lane Kiffin was sucking his thumb at Innisfree late at night.
2: Wow.
4: I did not say that, but that is a great line.
1: That is a great line. That's good.
2: Well, I tell you, Keelan Russell has a lot of people excited. There's no doubt about that. I think, you know, he's a guy that's going to bring a lot of explosive plays and, you know, I'm excited to see him. If he lives up to the potential that everybody is kind of, all the chatter that we've heard, then maybe the sky's the limit for this team, really. Because I think defensively they're going to be really, really good. And, you know, he could be the guy that takes them to the top. And when I say top, I'm not predicting national championship, but I'm talking about, you know, making SEC championship game type run and get back in the playoffs and maybe have a successful run there. So it's exciting. I think those things are there. But then again, you just never really know either, right? I mean, the offensive line, there's a lot of questions, so we'll see.
1: All right, so I know this is unfair to the young man. He has not taken an official snap as a starting quarterback at Alabama, but you followed this recruiting closer than anybody that I've known since I've been in this industry. But I am curious. I'm not asking you to compare and contrast Keelan Russell's style. Like, why are you laughing, Landrum?
3: No, I love these type of questions. Go.
1: I mean, he has a great historical standpoint to
3: yes.
1: this. I am just curious. His skill set currently, does he remind you of anybody from the past that has played quarterback at Alabama? I'm not asking to say he's going to be better than this guy or that. I'm just saying
2: right.
1: where he currently is, his skill set, what kind of comps would you say from somebody that's played quarterback before at Alabama? That's all.
2: Yeah.
1: Is that okay, Landrum? Did I phrase that right?
3: No. I actually like the question. I'm not being a smart aleck. I like it. I like to ask Rodney these questions because he's seen so many players play different positions at Alabama. I asked him the same question about a wide receiver.
1: Okay, so Judge, you're okay with that line of questioning? You're good with that?
3: Yes.
1: Okay. All right, Rodney, proceed.
2: I think it's a really good question. You know, he was a three-star player at Duncanville, Texas, early as maybe before senior year, spring of his junior year. Not a lot of people knew about him. He was committed to SMU. So DeBoer goes over to some function they have in Dallas, and there's some Alabama fans he has lunch with, and, you know, one of them had DeBoer off to the side, and he says, "Coach, what are we going to do, you know, for recruiting, for quarterback?" And he goes, "Man, we got this guy. Nobody knows about him." He goes, "He might be the best high school quarterback I've ever seen."
3: Wow.
2: And he's going, "Are you talking about Keelan Russell?" And DeBoer looked at him and goes, "How did you know?" I mean, you know, Alabama fans, you know how they are. They know it all. They've got all the details. I think it shocked DeBoer clearly. But, you know, when you saw him, the first time I watched him, I said, "This guy looks like Bryce Young." I mean, he's bigger. He's got a different stature. But, I mean, just the playmaking ability, he reminds me a lot of Bryce Young, some of the things that he does. You know,
3: what about stature-wise, though?
2: I'm sorry?
3: Would you compare it? Stature-wise.
2: Oh, you know, he's just so tall and lean. You know, he's maybe 6'3", you know, 200, 205. So I'm trying to think of who in the past that he really, you know, he's not as big as Milroe. Milroe was pretty thick. You know, Woodson was bigger than people knew. I mean, he was 6'4", 220-something. So I don't really know. I tell you, and this is a blast from the past, and the guy never did anything, but I'll tell you who he kind of looks like physically to me. You remember Star Jackson?
3: Yeah.
1: Oh, yeah.
3: Oh, yeah.
2: Kind of that same tall, lean build, athletic-looking build. Kind of reminds me of that.
3: I was going to say RG3. And he's not a former Alabama quarterback.
2: I was thinking Alabama, but yeah.
3: Yeah.
2: No, that's a good one to compare to. I mean, he's sleek, man. But anyway, that said, that's who he kind of reminds me of a lot. I've seen some stuff. Matter of fact, I posted last week some videos of him, a couple of plays, and then I took some of Bryce's plays and posted them. And, I mean, it just looked almost like a spitting image of Bryce. I mean – so, yeah, I mean, if I had to compare him to somebody, it'd be Bryce.
3: What will the eruption from Bryant Denny be like for the folks that aren't passed out from heat when E.J. Crowell finally hits the field at running back, if it's this game?
2: Yeah. No, I mean, I think obviously the expectations are really high. You know, I mean, I think, yeah, people are excited to see him too. He's another one that there's a lot of excitement building to see. Now, look, they've had 5 scrimmages since he's been here. He's yet to scrimmage. I know he's missed some practices as well in camp. You know, how ready is he? I don't know. But they're talking about him being a go for this game is the way it seems now. I mean, it's gone back and forth, but now it seems like he's a go for this game. So my question is, you know, Trayshawn Brown's been really good. He's been really good in spring, been really good in camp. So which one of those guys gets on the field first? I mean, Trayshawn's not missed a practice or a scrimmage. And I'm not saying he's Crowell. I'm not comparing them as talents. I'm saying, but Trayshawn's really good. And it's going to be interesting to me see, number one, which one gets on the field, you know, first.
1: All right, so what position group is going to be the next great position group at Alabama? In other words, the fans are going to go ahead and cement, hey, man, this group looks incredible. And then what position group, in your opinion, will be the one that fans go, oh, my goodness, we're not going to win a game because this position group is awful? Give us the good one and then give us the bad one that fans will kind of go over the edge with after the game tomorrow, or Saturday.
2: Yeah, and I really think maybe we already are close to the edge with that secondary. I mean, you know, it's a group that is loaded with talent. I mean, they've got so many guys back there that are capable, I mean, highly capable, very athletic, very long. You know, I mean, look, there's guys like Drake Kirkpatrick Jr. that I'm very high on as a playmaker. That's a name that I would say, hey, watch out now, because – once he gets on the field, he makes plays. He's made two interceptions in camp this year, one in each scrimmage. You know, again, that secondary's loaded with talent, top to bottom. I mean, you know, older players, younger players. You know, the one that you say maybe is not so good.
1: Yeah, one that they will go, oh, my gosh, you know, just because they didn't play a certain way against East Carolina, they're going to throw their hands up and go, oh, we're done. That coach needs to be fired. That position coach needs to be gone.
2: Well, I'll tell you the one that, of course, everyone's going to be watching. Mm-hmm. All eyes are going to be on the offensive line.
3: Yep.
2: You know, and I think people are expecting a lot better and like now, right? And I think there'll probably be some overreaction either way. You know, in this East Carolina game, being the first game. Because, look, Mal Waldrop was running first at left guard. He's got a little tweak. So Will Sanders is a very capable guy. He's going to be starting there in that game. But now Mal got most of the one reps throughout camp. And then at right tackle, you know, Javen James got most of the ones, and now they're saying he's not necessarily in game shape. So Nick Brooks is a really capable transfer, too. So Nick may start. I don't know if he's going to start, but – he may play a lot in this game at right tackle. So there's going to be a little bit of, looks like a shuffling of players there. So there's going to be a little curve, you know, before I think they really start to gel together.
3: So what does this game need to look like? Game flow, if you want to throw out score, for the Alabama fans, you think that you know very, very well there at Tighter Insider to overall say, you know what, two thumbs up, satisfactory, passing grade week one.
2: Yeah, I think just kind of coming out with the right kind of intensity, start to finish, not seeing a bunch of lethargic play, you know, the inconsistencies that we've seen, mistakes, you know, playing down to the competition, if you want to put it that way. I think that's something that Alabama fans are looking at. They're looking at this very closely because guess what? And I'm not saying East Carolina is Florida State, but there were a lot of people last year this time that thought Florida State had zero chance winning that game.
3: Connor.
2: And you look at East Carolina right now, I think they've got 16 of their starting 22 are fourth, fifth, or sixth-year players. And 10 of those guys, I think, are transfers. So they've lost a lot of people. One guy coming back on offense, I think it is, two on defense. But they've brought in a lot of experience. That aside, I don't think people are looking at that and saying that's going to be an excuse. I think they're looking for a very, very solid opening performance from this team.
1: All right. I know on your TV show earlier this week, you gave a score. So for those that may not have seen it, I'll give you the opportunity now, whether you want to go with that score, you want to make an amendment to that score, but give it to the audience.
2: Yeah, I went Bama big, man. I think we're going to see some explosive plays. Offensively, I think that's what Keelan Russell's capable of. I think we're going to see some in this game, and I think the defense, I know they're really excited over there. The word coming out of the building is really positive about the potential of this defense. So I picked it 42-6. You know, I may be going a little higher than what some are, but that's what I'm going with.
1: Well, you know, it's interesting because Conrad went 49-3. So that was very interesting.
2: Did he really?
1: Yeah, he went a little bit higher than you did.
4: I did not. I just said they're going to win by at least 30.
3: When you get to the parking lot, text Conrad. He's going to be there to greet you with a cooling towel.
1: Yes, and a misting fan.
3: We're going to make sure you're taken care of.
4: Hey, Rodney gave me permission. He said if there was ever a game I could wear sandals, it's this Saturday.
1: Oh, yeah, so he's giving you permissions for that. Okay, good.
2: I did do that, guys. I did.
1: Okay.
3: Get your feet waxed, Conrad.
2: I should have asked both of you first. I apologize.
1: No.
3: You're the one that's got to live with it.
1: No, you've got to deal with it in the press box. So no, you have carte blanche, my friend. You do what you need to do.
2: I told him you didn't even have to wear socks with them.
3: Well. Rodney, now you're asking for it.
1: Yeah, he normally wears those like white sanitary socks with his Birkenstocks here at work. Yeah.
3: We always tote a can of Lysol. Just hit him in the toes with that Lysol if he gets too close.
1: Yeah.
2: My understanding is the press box is a lot smaller or somewhat smaller.

0: So a Texas rancher was killed by a suspected cartel IED. It was on the Mexican side of the border. What happens if that's on the American side of the border?
1: You know what he should do?
0: Yeah.
1: He should drone strike a cartel meter. Like he did Soleimani in Iran. Just find the cartel leader and drone strike. See how
0: that
1: goes.
0: So you want a drone? So that's basically what I said, a cruise missile flying into a sovereign nation.
1: Yes.
0: Okay.
2: The Dale Jackson Show, only on WVNN.
3: I'll up with you again next Thursday.
4: Thanks, Rodney. Okay, look guys. After Conrad.
5: Thank you. Yeah, I will. Y'all take care.
3: Thank you, Rodney. That's Rodney Orr from Tider Insider. He joined us on the Higginbotham Hotline. 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It is quiet in Baton Rouge. But when we come back, we'll kind of set the stage. What is happening now behind closed doors when we might hear something? Case of the century. SEC, LSU, NCAA, all in the courtroom against each other. That's next on 3 Minute Front.
0: Folks, let me paint two pictures for you. Picture one, there's a big game on. You're going out with your friends. You want to have a great time. You want to have great views and great games. Well, Twin Peaks has that for you right there at Mid-City. They're ready to help you. 29-degree, man-sized drafts, and absolutely amazing food. 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You've got nothing going on. You're just looking to go have a good time. Maybe your friends are going to meet you there. Maybe you're going by yourself and you still want an amazing atmosphere. Well, Twin Peaks has you there too. 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

0: on here on this Thursday. 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
1: All right, just getting you updated on what is happening down in Louisiana. They went behind closed doors at 11 o'clock. When I say closed doors, it is a courtroom. People are allowed in there, but the electronic devices have been turned off. You cannot text. You can't obviously use your phone. You can't even video anything in the courtroom. I'm sure there will be some type of pull video perhaps coming out a little bit later, but right now they are meeting in regards to the permanent injunction hearing, in which over 60 players are trying to get that permanent injunction, which would allow them an additional year of eligibility. If that happens, then other SEC schools, whether it's LSU, South Carolina, Missouri, Kentucky, Arkansas, whoever, they could potentially roster these players on their football rosters. They have until tomorrow to do so. Rosters have to be set at 105 before Saturday. So we'll see what happens.
0: Is it a media frenzy outside of the courthouse?
1: It did not look like, let's say, outside of Denny Chimes on a Saturday in Tuscaloosa. But, I mean, it was a little bit more traffic than normal.
0: All right.
1: You had the AG for the state of Louisiana. She kind of gave an impromptu press conference. She started it by saying, "Go Tigers."
0: Well,
1: I mean, I don't know why you would expect her to say anything else.
0: I mean, you just come out in a Kim Mulkey coat and make the whole thing complete.
1: Yeah. I just don't know why, you know, but whatever. So Greg Sankey is there. He is in the courtroom defending his conference because his name has been added to the TRO last week by the local folks there in Baton Rouge. So we will.
0: Did Greg Sankey start off his first statement and say, "Greg Sankey, it just means more"?
1: Yeah. Go SEC.
0: Go SEC.
1: I don't know. I'll have to look at the transcript later. That will be fascinating to read the transcript of this. So that is, you've got the Georgia AG coming out yesterday telling Greg Sankey, "Hey, we got your back. Let's expel LSU. I will help you do so." This morning you had Alan Wilson. He's the attorney general for the state of South Carolina. He is backing the SEC. It is interesting why Marshall, who is the attorney general for the state of Alabama, why has he not come out and showed his support? Steve Marshall. Why hasn't he shown his support?
0: I don't know. Should we call his office?
1: Conrad, call his office.
2: It's revenge for the Bediako thing.
1: Is that what it is?
2: Yeah.
1: Because he gave an affidavit against Alabama and against Bediako?
2: Yeah.
1: No, I'm just curious. Why is the Georgia AG doing it? The South Carolina AG doing
2: it? Valid question.
0: We want our attorney general to do it.
1: But the attorney general of the state of Alabama is MIA. Just asking.
2: He's got other things going on.
1: Is he running for re-election? Is he up for re-election? I don't know.
0: I don't. Couldn't tell you.
2: Aren't you always up for re-election?
1: Yes.
0: It does seem like that.
1: Unless you live in Europe. And then there's
2: probably
1: a process of that. But.
0: So how many attorney generals have spoken out? We've gotten, what, two or three? Where is the girl from Florida? Where is she?
1: Yeah, she was ready to sue the college football playoff a couple years ago when Florida State didn't get in.
0: Yes, she was very vocal, very involved, very concerned at the time.
1: Yep.
0: Where is she?
1: Nowhere to be found. We do have some news. Our friend Mike Rodak from Bama 247, He just tweeted this out a few moments ago, and it has to do about the Alabama men's basketball team. Alabama has rehired Alex Aceta. Does that name ring a bell? If not, let me tell you why that name should ring a bell. She married Nate Oates earlier this year. She has now been rehired by the University of Alabama.
0: It tricked me with the first name Alex.
1: Yep. Alex Aceta has been hired by the University of Alabama men's basketball team as the director of program relations.
0: All right.
1: She is the wife of Nate Oates.
0: Yeah.
1: Why do you look confused or perplexed?
2: Happy for her.
1: This was the statement released by...
0: This is how you make him more relatable.
2: Keep the family close.
0: You're head of his relations.
1: This was a statement from Alabama Executive Deputy AD and Men's Basketball Administrator Shane Lyons. Quote, Alex has an extensive background and proven success in this space at both the collegiate and professional levels. With her previous experience, she has a strong understanding of our program and what it takes to effectively operate at the highest competitive levels. She returns to Alabama basketball after four seasons with the NBA Dallas Mavericks, and we expect her professional franchise experience and insights to continue to advance all we do. End of quote. So Nate Oates' wife has been hired at the University of Alabama. She worked there before.
2: Yeah, so. But she didn't take his last name, I guess?
1: Apparently not, because in the press release it says staff updates. Josh Pierre is now the director of player development, and Alex Aceta is the director of program relations. So that would tell me no, she did not take Nate Oates' name.
2: Okay. Some people don't do that. She could have hyphenated it.
1: Like Ryan Coleman Williams?
2: A little bit of a different circumstance, but yeah.
1: So it would have been Alex Aceta hyphen Oates?
2: Yeah, how does that work? Do you do the new name last?
1: Or do you do...
2: the first, or would it be Oates Aceta?
0: We're just going to rule out that Nate's not going to take hers. I mean, you never know.
2: That'd be very progressive of him.
0: Yeah, it would be.
2: Very progressive.
1: Nate Aceta. Which do you like better, Nate Oates or Nate Aceta?
0: I like Oates Aceta.
1: Oates Aceta?
2: It's kind of a fun one. Rolls Oates off Aceta. The tongue.
1: Yeah.
2: It's a good one.
0: Oates Aceta. Mm-hmm. You say it really quick. Oates Aceta.
1: So Nate Oates' wife works inside the athletic department again. Wasn't
0: RTR.
1: His wife before when she worked there.
0: RTR.
2: Not yet.
1: Yeah, she was not betrothed to Nate Oates when she worked there before.
2: Not yet.
1: No, they were colleagues.
2: Well, they were close.
0: I'm breaking up here in Champaign, sorry.
1: Is your connection? Are we losing the connection in Champaign?
0: Yeah, I didn't catch any of that.
1: I could have sworn I saw Brett Bielema like walk past you a minute ago with a sack of McDonald's Big Macs. Was that not him? It must have been somebody else.
0: No, it's not.
1: Okay.
0: We do have Illinois fans here in the hotel, though.
1: All three of them?
0: Well, there's... If all the kids that were on campus show up for the game, that student section is going to be crazy. I don't know if they will.
1: Hey, 8 o'clock, what else are you doing in Champaign,
0: you know,
1: Urbana?
0: It's the first game of the year.
1: On a Thursday night. Come
0: They're
1: on.
0: They're excited about Bobby Houck taking over the defense. You got Caden Hauser. Yeah. And just poor little old UAB.
1: Landry's dropping the knowledge on Illinois football.
0: We're just coming in just trying to play a little football. That's what we're trying to do.
1: Just a bunch of old Southern boys coming up there taking on the big Yankee Big Ten team.
0: Just happy to be here.
1: Yeah.
2: Hey, Landrum had a much more favorable impression of the college town than you apparently do.
1: Well, here's the thing, and I'll be completely honest. This is why. Every time that I have been to that place of the world, it has been either in January, February, or March.
0: Well, yeah. Okay. I understand it from that angle, because that's the only time I've been to Omaha is middle of butt cold December.
1: Yeah. So there's a pretty good reason. Just like if someone came to our part of the world in August, they might be like, oh my gosh.
0: It's beautiful. It's very flat. There's some aspects of the campus in how the apartments, the student living kind of integrates into the campus, where you know you're on campus, but then you're off campus, but you're back on campus. You see what I'm saying? It reminded me a lot of Tuscaloosa. Some parts of it reminded me of Auburn and other SEC schools. A lot of trees. It's a pretty place. I liked it. I liked the way it was laid out.
1: Well, good. I think you and Dorothy should get a summer home there.
0: No, we're good. We're good. I was prepared for something much different just based on what you had portrayed, but now I see why. But you ought to.
1: No, I think you should get a home up there, because you and the governor would get along really great.
0: Stop it. Stop.
1: All right. When
0: we're
1: come
0: not
1: back.
0: Far from St. Louis, though.
1: Okay.
0: Are we? Right.
1: No, it's a drive. It's not a rock's throw.
0: It looks like it's just right next door on the map.
1: Well, it does that way because everything's flat till you get over by the river.
0: I see the arch from here.
1: Yeah. Now you might be able to do that. When we come back on Three Man Front,
0: a lot of corn.
1: We will talk about Auburn and Baylor coming up tomorrow. What to expect as the Auburn Tigers, the Alex Golish. Not tomorrow. I keep saying tomorrow. Please straighten me out. FSU Dave's been texting me, blowing me up. Today is Thursday.
0: He's texting me.
1: Today is Thursday.
2: Did he just text you, Landrum, and say, why is Pat keep saying tomorrow?
1: I'm sorry. I'm so excited about Saturday. I keep thinking today's Friday.
0: He is marinating some flank steak for beef fried rice.
1: Oh. Okay. Sounds pretty good.
0: It looks delicious.
1: All right. We're going to talk Auburn, Baylor, which is being played in 2 days. Not tomorrow. I understand. That's next on Three Man Front.
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0: Coming up in about 10 minutes, we'll talk to Rob Pate, former Auburn DB, get his feelings on the game Saturday between Auburn and Baylor. 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Saturday, 2:30 kickoff, indoors. Be a wild scene. A lot of Auburn people there. I would think, what do you think, Landrum? 97% Auburn there in the building? A little bit of green, maybe?
1: Yeah. That sounds safe.
0: Sounds safe, right? Maybe
1: 97% Auburn or folks there in the area that would rather pull for Auburn than Baylor.
0: Yes. Yes. That's a great point. One thing is for sure, Alex Golish, he is ready. The new head coach of the Auburn Tigers, he met with the media after a brief practice. This is what Alex Golish had to say.
2: Aggressive. There's been so much made of this defensive front being really, really good. And you watch the Baylor defensive front, you watch Kansas State defensive front. It's like a mix. And then they added some pieces. I think the nose from Indiana is a really special player. Can certainly eat up double teams inside and do some really good things in the pass rush world. I think it'll be huge, you know, in how we move, but it'll be interesting. You know, week one is always a challenge. What we do offensively presents a unique challenge to people. It's always the first couple of drives where you're looking and you're like, man, that ain't what I thought it was, or man, that is what I thought it was. And they'll have wrinkles. This defensive coordinator is as veteran as it comes. He's done it for a long time. Dave Aranda is one of the best in the country at what he does. You can imagine you combine them, they'll come up with something awesome. And so it'll be an interesting first couple of drives. We've got to be able to handle that. That'll be key to winning number one for us offensively is handle what they do. Let us adjust to whatever we feel like we're getting. But ultimately, our identity is what it is. And we're going to go run the ball. We're going to take what they give us. And we're going to play really fast.
0: There's Alex Golish kind of giving you a little blueprint of what you might see on Saturday.
1: I hope he wins games because I love how transparent he is with the media. And if you're an Auburn fan, you never have to worry about Alex Golish putting out bulleted more material for the other team. A lot like if you were an Alabama fan, I'm not comparing the two as far as expectations, what Alex Golish is going to be able to accomplish in his career. But Nick Saban was always really good at making sure that he had a good read on his team and putting messages out through the media, but also giving respect to the opponent. And I think this day and age, that's harder to do with a lot of these guys because there's so many outside distractions. And you're seeing coaches trying to take that old school approach, not reinvent the wheel, just go back to some things that used to be tried and true with their football team. And it starts with guys that you're bringing in and trying to play psychiatrist, I think, a lot of times in some of the personalities you're getting. But Alex Golish saying all the right things. I hope that it plays out there in Atlanta on Saturday because the Auburn fans certainly have their expectations set on it.
0: You know, you look at last year's game, and I'll never forget. It was played, obviously, on a Friday night, and I was doing the Hewitt-Gadsden City game, and Bill Clark was actually doing the game with me. And we had another monitor in our little cubbyhole there in Gadsden City. And we were watching during commercial breaks what was going on in Waco. I mean, Auburn rolled to 307 yards rushing. Jackson Arnold just ran all over them. And you had a situation where you're like going, wow, like if this moving forward is what you're going to get from the Auburn Tigers, then yes, this Hugh Freeze team is going to be one to be reckoned with. Now, we all know what happened the rest of the year, but man, what a great start. And I know whether Auburn comes out and blows Baylor out by two touchdowns, that Golish is going to temper the expectations because he is trying to build this program back to where Auburn used to be. But my goodness gracious, thinking back to last year, how porous that defense was, Landrum, for Baylor.
1: Yeah.
0: I'm just not sure we're going to get much of a better product from the Baylor side of things on that side of the ball.
1: Well, deep passes and completing those, that was a problem for Auburn, whether it be the wide receivers dropping them or Jackson Arnold throwing it to the other team or not getting the ball off or overthrowing, underthrowing. You saw it all last season. But what you saw in the Baylor game, you didn't see that. If you'll remember, that was one of the few big plays downfield that you saw or you maybe can remember from that offense that was presented in that game. And it was fool's gold in what we saw with a Baylor defense. It set up perfectly for Jackson Arnold, what he was able to do, and Baylor having to worry about the Cam Colemans and all the wide receivers and different weapons. And it was basically you can rush, you over-pursue, or you don't maintain gap integrity, and Jackson Arnold carved him up. He was not able to do that, obviously, against the better teams in the SEC that had the athletes that could match the skill on the outside and match speed for speed. At least with Alex Golish's offense, you know that there's organization, you know there's a rhyme, there's a reason as to what they do, and it's had success everywhere it's been. Not just at South Florida, but it had a ton of success, historical success at Tennessee when he was there under Josh Heupel.
0: One more from Alex Golish yesterday after practice, talking about working on communication to avoid issues with the crowd noise.
2: You know, we put some situations in fall camp to make it really, really hard. Like, the one mistake I've made in the past is not preparing for game-like situations early enough in camp. Crowd noise, movements of fronts, like almost like babying it and then going and then trying to do it all the week of when you need it. Learned, grown, and we started it right from day one in terms of introducing the ability to snap and motion and all these things with crowd noise, with chaotic looks up front on defense. And so early on, it was just getting used to it, us growing through the mechanics of it. I'd say we're as ready to rock and roll as you can imagine. It's no matter how loud we make it out there, how crazy we make it, it's still just a matter of guys settling in on a game day. But I would say we're in a really good spot there.
0: Well, there's no question it's going to be, I think if anyone from the Auburn side says, hey, let's quiet it down a little bit so we can hear the snap count, I think they will oblige him because the majority of people in that building is going to be Auburn fans.
1: Yeah, so. Think about the detail of him going into, you know, hat in hand. I learned early in my career. I've already learned this early in my career as a head coach, which has been, three seasons there at South Florida. Lesson learned, and we put it in from day one. So it's little things, and I know that there's other programs that do it, and maybe the coach doesn't tell the media to do it, but I guarantee you there's some programs that aren't doing stuff like that, and they're not paying attention to the little details, and something tells me that Auburn might have been that program the last couple of years.
0: There's no question about it. When we come back, we will talk to Rob Pate, who's been in the trenches for the Auburn Tigers. He'll join us next on 3-Man.
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0: 11:49, welcome back in. This is Three Man Front on Jocks. Let's go to Auburn. Let's talk to a good friend of ours, former Auburn DB, Rob Pate. He joins us now on Three Man Front. Well, the finally here, Rob. Week number one, Auburn, Baylor in Atlanta. I know we've talked about it several times. Disappointing that the game's not at Jordan-Hare this weekend for businesses like Sweet Frog. But just your thoughts on Auburn getting underway against the Bears in Atlanta.
1: Man, I'm excited for it. And, you know, the community is excited because of just the enthusiasm that Coach Golish and this team has injected into the program. And they've had an awesome preseason, offseason. You know, I mean, as he's gotten here, just, you know, the expectations, I think, have ratcheted up because they see his competence, they see his fire, they see his organization. You know, enough people have been to practices to see that, you know, the talent is capable. It just, you know, it comes down to on game days. Can you make the critical play, and can you be a team that establishes that characteristic of winning close games? And, you know, that all kicks off this week.
2: With all the things that you've heard from him, and I told Pat, I just appreciate so much the transparency and what he tells you. But it's also not just the fact that he's willing to tell, it's what he is telling you. You pick up on that as a former college football player who played at a high level, Rob. What does that tell you about what we're about to see with this version of the 2026 Alex Golish coached Auburn Tigers?
1: I think he's confident, and, you know, I think that stems from, you know, several things. I mean, obviously he's had some success as a head coach already. He has been in this league and knows what it takes to be successful against the top defenses in SEC play. But I don't think he would be as confident had Byron Brown not been the guy holding the reins at quarterback. And, you know, also – salvaging your offensive coordinator, salvaging your offensive line coach, coming in with your quarterback, your quarterback's coach. That is you know, in this day and age in college football, I mean, that's a nucleus that not many people have the luxury of building around. And, you know, I think the outside world will look at that and say, yeah, that's great, but it's guys from South Florida. And, you know, they'll have to go out and disprove that philosophy and that thought. It'd be up to them to go out and show they can make plays, and it doesn't really matter, you know, what the conference alignment on the patch of your jersey says. I think that that they're perfectly capable, and I think that this team is fed off of the belief in their quarterback, and that's the most important position on the field, and I think he's ready to be really productive this year.
0: And I don't want to go there, Rob, because there's been no question that the misses at the quarterback position by Auburn head coaches has led to Auburn being in the situation in which they've changed coaches so many times here recently. Byron Brown knows this system. I mean, there's got to be that excitement level that you're going to get a competent offense, something that we have not seen at Auburn in quite some time.
1: Yeah, you know, and I think that the Auburn fans are super excited about that. And I also think that there's going to be times where, you know, like any good fan base, you're going to be disappointed with the number of three and outs that that this offense produces, because they're going to take shots. And, you know, that means first down may become second and 10, and that may get you behind the sticks, and that may bring the offense or the defense back on the field a lot quicker than you're accustomed to. But you're going to score points because of it, and you're going to stretch a defense, and you're going to keep a defensive coordinator off balance. And, you know, ultimately it's worked, because it's worked everywhere he's been. And, so I'm excited to see it. You know, I'm excited to see the translation of a lot of these guys, because basically our entire offense is brand new minus a running back. And, you know, just to see the pace that they play with, because, you know, we've heard that a lot. We've heard it from several coaches that have come, but we seldom see it. And if we do see it, it hasn't really been successful since the early days of Gus Malzahn. What does it look like under Alex Golish? And how does it translate with these receivers and these offensive linemen that have come from lower divisions to play at the top division of college football? Can they piece those people together and make it work? It's interesting to see.
2: What about the defensive side for you, Rob?
1: I look, from a defensive standpoint, if you've got a competent defensive coordinator, you're going to be fine. And, you know, DJ Durkin is as good as they come. He's got, again, a great nucleus of people to work with. I do think that, you know, life is going to be more difficult for the Auburn linebackers this year because there's not a Keldrick Falk up there on the defensive front. And, you know, people say, well, his production, Falk's production, maybe wasn't, you know, what we would consider an All-American to be. It's because two and three guys were contending with him on every play, which let those linebackers run free. And so we'll see who steps up at defense. We've got a lot of young guys that are really highly rated, guys that have played some snaps, but none of them are Keldrick Falk. And we'll have to see if that defensive front can stand up and make life for those linebackers good, because I think the safeties are going to be really good. And I think the corners have the potential to be good as well. So we'll see what the defensive front looks like.
0: Well, it should be a lot of fun in Atlanta as the Alex Golish era begins on the Plains. Rob, always appreciate your time. Stay cool down there. I hope everything's going well at Sweet Frog, and we look forward to catching up with you where we can actually talk about, hey, what did you see, Rob? What did you like? Where do they need to improve instead of all this other what-if scenarios? We always appreciate it.
1: I know. Yeah, man, I'm excited. Absolutely. War Eagles, y'all have a great weekend.
0: Hey, you too, Rob. Thank you so much. That is Rob Pate, one of the best in the biz. Joins us every Thursday here on Three Man Front. We're halfway home, Landrum in Illinois, us here in Birmingham. We will continue on the Thursday edition of Three Man Front.
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6: Thank you, Landrum. Thank you very much. This is big. This is huge. We've been waiting. What's been going on in Baton Rouge, Louisiana? And this just in moments ago, the Southeastern Conference has filed a lawsuit in the U.S. District Court of the Northern District of Alabama against Louisiana State University and head coach Lane Kiffin, according to documents that have been obtained by On3, LSU President Wayne Roos, Athletics Director Virge Osberry, and head coach Lane Kiffin are named defendants. Once again, the Southeastern Conference has filed a lawsuit in the U.S. District Court of the Northern District of Alabama, which is obviously based here in Birmingham, against Louisiana State University. The news comes on the same day as preliminary injunction hearing is being held right now in Baton Rouge, where the judge is expected to decide whether the temporary restraining order would be permanent until a trial date is set. If the injunction is granted, it would give LSU legal standing to play former Ole Miss and NFL players Xavier Harris and Daquan Wright. LSU opens the season, as we all know, Saturday night against Clemson. In its complaint, the Southeastern Conference requests the court to enter a preliminary and permanent injunction prohibiting defendants from violating the conference's First Amendment rights by compelling the conference to associate with conduct that is contrary to the conference's purposes and mission. Defendants waged a deliberate and coordinated campaign to recruit professional athletes to play football for LSU during the 2026-27 season, including players who had signed NFL contracts with the Cleveland Browns, New Orleans Saints, and Tampa Bay Buccaneers. So, Landrum, this is an aggressive approach. I have been told the last 3 days that the SEC was sitting back. They were going to let certain things play out, but I think yesterday was a pure indicator that with these AGs from around the Southeastern Conference footprint getting on board, standing behind, you saw Dondi Plowman, what she said, Jerry Moorhead, the president of Georgia. This right here, this is monumental. The Southeastern Conference in federal court is suing LSU and Lane Kiffin.
5: I don't know why, I just got the overwhelming sense of patriotism that just came over me.
6: People were running around in the hallway when this broke during our news break. People were like giving each other high fives.
5: I did. I got chill bumps, and I almost started chanting USA. That's how this hit me. Bizarre, surreal. Can it get any crazier than this? So we've got Lane Kiffin being sued. Oh, in the state of Alabama by the SEC. Man, just mark it down where you were this moment.
6: And I cannot wait.
5: History.
6: We will be live at the federal courthouse in downtown yes. Birmingham. It's finally coming in our backyard. It's a home game for us.
5: I am volunteering. I will stay outside. If you guys need me to be that guy, I will do it. I will glamp outside of the office.
6: So many people, they've been texting me left and right going, what is the SEC doing? When are they going to get off their you-know-what? When are they going to make something happen? They finally did it. They are suing LSU and Lane Kiffin in federal court in Birmingham. So Greg Sankey is sitting in that courtroom right now. Lord knows what is happening, being cross-examined, all this stuff happening. And then meanwhile, while all that's going on, it's kind of the bait and switch, remember? Then all of a sudden, here in Birmingham, the SEC is suing Lane Kiffin and LSU.
5: You think right now in this moment and getting that news that Lane Kiffin's doing his best Innisfree?
6: I don't know. Meanwhile,
5: I bet he's not. I bet he's not having a good Thursday.
6: Meanwhile, Dabo Swinney is sitting there in his office, laughing and clapping his hands, going, "Thank you, Greg Sankey.
5: Yeah,
6: thank you.
5: Yeah,
6: let's get Lane Kiffin concentrating on absolutely something else."
5: As if we never we thought that Lane Kiffin, he could not alienate himself to anyone else. Now, I mean, is there anybody besides LSU that would support him at this point?
6: I mean, listen, I've been covering the conference for over 30 years, and there's been a lot of crazy stuff. I mean, obviously.
5: You've been a part of some of it.
6: Yeah, and thankfully, I'm not involved in, at least not yet, named in a lawsuit in regards to this. Mm-hmm. But, yeah, man, this is wild. I mean, I thought us getting, you know, Philip Fulmer not to come to SEC Media Days back at the Winfrey Hotel was a pretty big moment in the conference history. But I will tell you, suing your own member of the conference and its head football coach, the athletic director, president, I would say that's a pretty big day.
5: Oh, from Will Wade and the FBI tapes and the strong offer comment and the FBI jackets at basketball games to now Lane Kiffin being sued. This is where, and it's going to be hot, but this is where you break out the judge robes.
6: Can you imagine all the people that's had their phones turned off inside that courtroom?
5: Oh.
6: And then all of a sudden you walk outside and like Trey Wallace and everybody
5: Trey Wallace just snapped a number two pencil. He was so excited.
6: I'm just excited that we get a home game.
5: Yeah.
6: We could send Conrad down to the federal courthouse.
5: Man, I'm telling you, I think we should all go down there.
6: Hey, I just want to make sure you don't have any, like, outstanding warrants or anything, right? No. Like, you've paid your taxes,
5: mm-hmm. Yeah,
6: Conrad. Like, I want to make sure,
5: You're talking about Conrad.
6: Yeah, I'm talking about, no, I'm not. You're good. I'm just worried about him.
3: No, I had that one, you know, but it got...
6: He got taken care of.
3: He got cleared up.
5: You pled youthful offender at the age of 29?
3: Yeah.
6: Yeah.
3: It's gone now. We're good.
6: Yeah, I didn't... I mean, I know there's some other people in the media that might not be able to go down there and cover it. But.
5: Breaking up again from Champaign. Golly, this connection's weird.
6: All right, so if you're just tuned in, why all the euphoria?
5: Solar burst.
6: That was a good show, by the way. Did you like Euphoria?
5: Yes.
6: I just was talking about euphoric. That's what I meant, Conrad. Yeah.
5: You're so bad.
3: Right.
5: Man.
3: Pat's on fire today.
5: He is.
6: I'm excited.
3: This is the happiest I've ever seen Pat, I think.
6: This is wonderful. It's just the fact that so many people from around the country just been like blowing me up. Like, what is going on? Like, you guys used to be something in the Southeastern Conference. And what have we always said about Greg Sankey, Landrum? All kidding aside, this is one of the most calculated.
5: Yep. Yep. Everything has meaning and with a purpose. There's no wasted motion with that guy.
6: No. So if you're just now tuning in, you're going to lunch. We're awaiting news out of Louisiana about the permanent injunction that the 60 players are trying to get so they can become eligible.
5: The problem here, and I was going revisiting this timeline. I think the problem with this was there was too much time in between start of season and when all of this started going down.
6: Right.
5: And that gave Greg Sankey and the SEC way too much time.
6: Mm-hmm.
5: I mean, you were giving the ball to Tom Brady with a fourth quarter left.
6: Great point.
5: And Greg Sankey is showing you why he is still in that seat.
6: Well, the beautiful thing to all of this is having people, whether it's Donnie Plowman, whether it's Jerry Moorhead, the other presidents and chancellors of the conference, they have given Greg Sankey the tools that he needs to be a commissioner.
5: Sankey, you know, in the past, Sankey is trying to convince 16 chancellors, ADs, coaches that this is the best course of action. He's got 15 of those folks that generally he's trying to convince on his side and surrounding himself with smart legal minds and folks that got skin in the game too.
6: So the Southeastern Conference has filed a lawsuit in the U.S. District Court for the Northern District of Alabama against LSU, its head coach, Lane Kiffin, also its president, Wayne Rouse, athletics director, Virge Osberry. And the complaint says the SEC requests the court enter a preliminary and permanent injunction prohibiting defendants from violating the conference's First Amendment rights by compelling the conference to associate with the conduct that is contrary to the conference purpose and mission.
5: There's only certain coaches that I would say, yeah, I could see them if they were in the seat that Lane was in doing the exact same thing. But there's a ton of coaches I couldn't. Could you ever see Mark Richt? I need to think about that. Like Mark Richt being a part of something like this?
6: Of course not. Oh. No, not at all. And the other interesting part is watching and listening to the media in Louisiana, how they kept saying, even last night, the SEC does not want to go down the path of trying to keep these players from playing, because then you're opening yourself up as a conference for a lawsuit from the players.
5: But that was a threat, so they were hoping the SEC would not continue to go down the path.
6: I mean, I got news for the people in Louisiana. There are 15 other schools in the Southeastern Conference, and I'm not saying that five or six other schools weren't in the same boat that LSU was in. But they have marched to the drum of the way their presidents voted. LSU has not, because LSU is doing exactly what the governor of the state is telling and dictating the people to do.
5: Well, we have our fun with the member institutions. There's some LSU fans I know that are great, great people, and I care deeply about them. And I do want LSU to continue to be a member of the Southeastern Conference. That's just my personal opinion. But in this case, they have gotten some really bad advice, some bad advice that I think is going to hurt them. No matter the outcome of this case, it's not going to age well with the other folks that they have to do business with and do life with on a daily basis.
6: Has Nick Saban released a statement? Ooh. Because we all know that he loves Lane Kiffin.
3: I'm sure he'll just do another commercial.
6: He's busy filming another commercial for Cody Campbell.
3: Yep.
6: Like, he doesn't have
5: support college sports.
6: Yes.
5: I still don't know what we're supposed to do. Mm. We just, like, amongst ourselves, we just talk about it.
6: By the way, in this lawsuit, this has all the fingerprints of exactly what the Big 12 did in federal court in Dallas to keep Texas Tech from doing what Texas Tech was thinking about doing. I mean, this is the blueprint. This is the playbook. Many people asked me 2 weeks ago, why hasn't the SEC gone to federal court? And I said, just wait. I said, the feds ultimately will be involved. I think the SEC was hoping LSU and these players would act accordingly and they would not go down a certain road. And they continue to go down that road to the point to where the commissioner of the Southeastern Conference is wasting everyone's time by being in a courthouse in Baton Rouge, Louisiana right now. So that's fine. The SEC passed bylaws. The SEC is going to federal court to say, look, we've got bylaws, and we're a voluntary organization, and we should be able to withhold those. I will give Peter Burns a lot of credit. Conrad, if you can pull that up and read that. Peter Burns on Twitter this morning, I thought he had one of the best analogies that I have seen in this whole case with LSU and bitching and complaining about the Southeastern Conference. And for a point of reference, Peter Burns is a graduate of Louisiana State University.
3: Yeah, it was fantastic. A very good analogy here. So this was Peter Burns on Twitter this morning. Quote, being a member of a conference is a lot like being a member of a country club. You're invited to join. You agree to the bylaws, you get the benefits and prestige that comes with the membership, you get a voice in how the club operates, but you don't get to accept all of the benefits and then decide the rules no longer apply to you. If you don't like the rules, work with the other members to change them or leave. And if you don't follow them, don't be surprised if the club shows you the door.
6: Bravo. Outstanding. That was a fantastic tweet. Sums it up beautifully.
5: Yeah.
6: So as we await word from Baton Rouge, news out of Birmingham, from the federal courthouse, documents have been filed. The SEC is suing LSU. When we come back, we will keep you posted as this
5: orchestrated campaign.
6: There you go.
5: They're using that kind of language.
6: Yes.
5: Opportunity
6: to
5: be exploited.
6: We will continue that. We will talk to Brett Norsworthy at the bottom of the hour. This is Three Man Front on Jocks.
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1: Baylor's supposed to be a Christian college. 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

0: Three-man front, we continue here on this Thursday. Lance Roberts live from Champaign-Urbana, getting ready for UAB and Illinois tonight. Game you can hear on Jox. Meanwhile, Conrad Pat hanging out there in the studios of Jox. Football season is here, and how about Prize Picks? 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So what are you waiting for? Lock in for kickoff, because everyone and everything is on Prize Picks. We go college football tonight, a name that is very familiar to Conrad and a lot of fans in the great state of Alabama. Justice Haynes, running back, started his career at Alabama, then he moved on to Michigan. Now he's playing for Brent Key there in Atlanta for Georgia Tech. They take on Colorado tonight. Conrad, 84.5 rushing yards, more or less? Does he go more or less?
1: Golly, I missed that guy. We're going more. He's going to have a big game. Big game.
0: All right. We're going to go more than the 84.5 for Justice Haynes. And then Akron kicker Matthew Schramm. Conrad, you reminded me during the break that Akron is doing something very revolutionary when it comes to their first offensive series.
1: That is correct. If you remember, they had the season ticket holder competition, and one random winner was going to get to call plays on their first offensive drive. So they will have a guest offensive coordinator for their first drive tonight. Maybe it'll end in a kick.
0: So knowing that information, Matthew Schramm, the kicker, 0.5 field goals made. Does he make one field goal tonight?
1: I feel good more about that. Yeah, we'll go more. I feel good about that.
0: I do too. We're going to go more. More on Justice Haynes rushing yards. More on Matthew Schramm. It's that easy. 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
2: All right, so for anybody out there that thought the SEC was like the NCAA and they were just one of these organizations that was going to let anybody walk all over them, think again. Today in federal court in the U.S. District, Northern District of Alabama, based here in Birmingham, obviously the Southeastern Conference has filed a lawsuit against LSU head coach Lane Kiffin, LSU President Wayne Rouse, Athletics Director Virg Osberry are all named defendants. In its complaint, the SEC requests the court to enter a preliminary and permanent injunction prohibiting defendants from violating the conference's First Amendment rights by compelling the conference to associate with conduct that is contrary to the conference's purpose and mission. Defendants, according to the lawsuit, waged a deliberate and coordinated campaign to recruit professional athletes to play football for LSU during the 2026-27 season, including players who had signed NFL contracts with the Cleveland Browns, New Orleans Saints, and Tampa Bay Buccaneers. So very interesting, Landrum, that I know what LSU is going to say because I've already heard it from the media down there. The media is going to say, now hold on a second. LSU is not the only school that is trying to get these former professional football players to get on their roster. Arkansas, Mizzou, Kentucky, South Carolina, all schools that they're going to cite. Here's the difference to me in this lawsuit. They are claiming that LSU reached out to those

0: players that were under NFL contracts to come back to college. I think that's the discrepancy there between what LSU people are going to say that other everybody else was doing it like we were doing it. Well, just go back to Coach Munkin at Cleveland weeks ago when he said that Lane Kiffin was trying to call him. And Daquan Wright was still on the Cleveland Browns roster. He was still being paid. He had not been cut yet. So it's just interesting, the verbiage in this lawsuit that the SEC filed today against LSU.
1: Yeah, it sounds like everybody dished when you started asking questions and the SEC and other conference members started doing some digging around. It probably didn't take them far. They probably could have walked downstairs or in some cases walked down the hall and talked to their football coaches and asked some very candid and telling questions. So, yeah, and you're right. And for them to say and how they outlined the actual verbiage that they used in saying it was orchestrated and that this was all something that was put together by Lane Kiffin, they're alleging all of this, but I could see where Lane Kiffin sees a loophole. He sees that gray area. He knows that they didn't go ahead and grandfather these guys in. And then he says, hey, how about this? This is what we'll do. And they start reaching out to certain players, which I would see the NFL, number one, having a big problem with that, but also not only college football, but the SEC and everybody else.
0: All right, so it's very interesting. So the court in Baton Rouge has just taken a recess. And so within the five-minute recess, Greg Sankey was just questioned about this in court. So basically what's happening now, people are leaving the court and now they're tweeting information about what happened before the recess. And according to this individual from the Baton Rouge Advocate, Sankey was questioned about the lawsuit that has just been filed in Alabama. And he acknowledged that SEC member institutions had authorized this moving forward. So obviously he's pointing out that the conference as a whole gave him the authority, and they obviously decided to go to federal court. Also, Liz Merrill, who is the attorney general for the state of Louisiana, she just mentioned in a break that she is just now hearing about the SEC filing lawsuit in federal court in Alabama. So all these people are coming out. Like we mentioned, Landrum, just can you imagine the looks on their faces? They're turning their phones on, or their phones were hopefully on silent and blowing up within the last 20 minutes in that courtroom. I mean, this is just incredible drama.
1: Imagine if you've been in a coma and you're a big SEC football fan. And you're catching up on getting ready for games, and you see this headline.
0: In its lawsuit, they also say, this is the SEC accusing LSU that their conduct has already harmed the conference and threatens to cause further substantial harm if not curbed. So the language.
1: You got to squash it. You got to squash it out.
0: Yeah. Are you going to continue to let
1: Is this a matter of scaring LSU straight, or is this going to get even uglier?
0: Well,
1: because by uglier, that would mean LSU is finding a new home to live in. Right? Isn't that where this could go?
0: Landrum, what have we said from day one? Like, why are you willing to die on a hill for a backup tight end?
1: I don't know.
0: I mean, you've got a great football team. It baffles me. Your roster is good enough. Why do you need to? I know this is a principle of the matter type thing now. And I know we're all Southerners and we can all be stubborn and we got our own ways of doing things, as a commercial once said. But I'm here to tell you, man, for them to go down this road to continue to play chicken with the SEC and the $72.4 million you get every year by the SEC, that check they give you in Destin, what are you doing?
1: Well, this is why I was convinced that this was being directed by Lane Kiffin, because these are things that happen with Lane Kiffin, whether it's questions during when Saban's at Alabama and Lane Kiffin and Ole Miss, they're built to beat Alabama. This is going to be the year. And during the week of the game, Lane Kiffin is doing everything, it seems like, but coach his football team, from cute things with social media. I don't know why he does the things he does, but I would just guess that Lane probably doesn't have a whole lot of allies, at least around the conference. I don't know how many he had originally, but I think he's burned equity of a lot of folks. LSU has too.
0: I am reading directly from the complaint that was filed in federal court here in Birmingham by the SEC against LSU. Defendant Kiffin has publicly confirmed that professional players are now practicing with LSU's football team and that he intends to play them during the upcoming season. On August 19, 2026, a group of professional athletes filed a lawsuit in Louisiana State Court seeking a fifth year of eligibility. Three of those professional athletes had signed contracts with NFL teams, but nevertheless sought the ability to return to college competition if they did not ultimately make the final professional roster. In the days that followed, public reporting indicated that LSU and defendant Kiffin recruited the three professional athletes to play football at LSU, even though they would not be eligible to participate in college athletics pursuant to the longstanding NCAA and SEC rules, including the professionalism rules. So once again, they are citing detailed examples of how Lane Kiffin broke SEC policy, and now they're asking the federal courts to uphold what the SEC has passed last week.
1: What do you think Roger Goodell's office would say about this?
0: Well, listen, they've already made it perfectly clear. Any of these players that were once playing professional football and then they go back to college, they're going to have a long way to go to get back playing in the Shield. That's already been laid out by Roger Goodell. Very difficult to do. This is these guys one more chance for a payday. Let's just be honest. Because if Daquan Wright cannot make the Cleveland Browns, do you think that he's going to make the Kansas City Chiefs? Do you think he's going to make the Los Angeles Rams? That's a big no. This is a money grab for him to be able to go back because he knows that LSU's already spent $50 million. This is a way for him to fleece LSU and LSU to go, you know what, that's cool. Let's bring him in. Let's go for it.
1: I don't blame him, and I'd be fighting for that as well. But at that point, and it's not saying you just can't play in the SEC, and it's because of rules.
0: Yeah, go play in the Mountain West.
1: Yeah, go and play somewhere else. You're going to get paid more here, obviously, and this is why you want to play here, but we can't do it here.
0: When we come back, we will talk to one of the voices of the Ole Miss Radio Network. What a day to have Brett Norsworthy on. Woo. He is coming up next.
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0: What a lunch hour already. As we're sitting here waiting for any kind of news coming out of Baton Rouge, Louisiana, while the commissioner of the Southeastern Conference is on the stand, all of a sudden, in Birmingham, downtown Birmingham at the federal courthouse, the Southeastern Conference files a lawsuit against a member institution. Joining us now, one of the voices you hear on the Ole Miss Radio Network. He hosts a very popular, wildly popular show there in Memphis every weekday afternoon on WHBQ Radio. Brett Norsworthy joins us back for another football season. Brett, just your immediate reaction to a fluid situation, but the Southeastern Conference going all in against LSU.
1: Pat, it is historic times, and it's the most historic times, and really the defining point for Greg Sankey and his commissionership. This makes COVID look like the sandbox, and him trying to get college football back for it. And he did a great job during that, and he's done a great job in his commissionership after succeeding the great Mike Slide. But this is the one that's going to define him, and I do like the aggression today. But I want more than just court filings and more than and just punch, counterpunch. I want a unified front of 15 ADs, 15 chancellors, and 150 coaches across SEC. Would like to see it rally around the country. Would like to see the other states' attorneys general join the attorney general of the state of Georgia, do this in block, in mass. I mean, with a heavy front of, look, in Louisiana, I think I've said this before, Louisiana often thinks of itself, and it probably could, and it is unique, and I love it. I love going to games there. I love visiting there, sports, otherwise. But I have said this, and many have said it. If there's any state out there that could exist just as its own country, I think Louisiana could. But you don't get to do that in the Southeastern Conference. You don't get to exist as your own country. You got to play well and play well with others, and abide by the rules and the dictates of the league. And if you show that you cannot do it, and if, when they file that 105 players tomorrow night, 24 hours out, so I would assume not later than 6:30, if those players are on that list, Clemson and everybody else in the SEC, we do not play.
2: No matter the outcome, though, Brett, how much equity, what does life look like for LSU moving forward in the SEC, amongst the other 15 member institutions and a commissioner's office that I'm sure is not too thrilled with them right now?
1: Well, Landon, I think very much have to back them into a corner and show them we're not playing around. We're not playing around anymore with TROs and injunctions, and you can file court stuff and you can have Tom Mars tweet until the end of time. We're telling you, you voted 16. We've had two votes. It's 31-0. 16 once, 15 the other time. And we will keep voting, and we will show you. We will show you you're not going to go this alone. Or if you do, you're going to be alone. You're not going to box the other teams. And I wish the rest of college sports would send a signal, starting with Clemson. You know, last week I said if they ran on the field, it should be immediately declared a forfeit, but you can't put those officials or Clemson in that situation, or even the fans that are there, or the game day crew, or whoever's there. It's got to be clear. If those players on that 105 tomorrow night, we will not play on Saturday night. And then get Burt Magnus and ESPN behind you, and maybe get the stupid punter to say something.
0: Brett Norsworthy joining us here on Three Man Front. That's just a fantastic line. Sorry,
2: it was. Wasn't ready for it.
0: No, I mean, it was great. It's fantastic.
1: But you know what we've ended up seeing? Ryan Clark's media career had to die for Daquan Wright to live.
3: Brett's on fire.
0: I love it. That's not disappointing whatsoever.
1: Almost a decent trade-off.
0: There you go. My next question, if I can get this back on the right track, but by the way, I mean, it's fantastic.
2: Ask a Jaden Daniels question.
0: I'm just curious, why is LSU attempting to die on this hill, Brett? That's the thing I don't understand. We're not talking about a starting quarterback. We're not talking about a running back, a wide receiver, or an all-world DB. We're talking about a backup tight end and a rusher. I mean, just help me understand this. I'm having a problem.
1: Where's their leadership? Where's anything from their chancellor level? Where's anything from their athletic director? Poor old Verge. They ran him off once, and they brought him back for him to be the sock puppet that he has been in this whole scenario.
0: You're right, and now he's being sued by the Southeastern Conference because his name's involved in this lawsuit.
1: And he should be. He's supposed to be the leader, but we know who the leader of the LSU athletics department is. It's Lane Kiffin and the governor.
0: Yeah, that's right. He lives in the governor's mansion. There is no question about that.
1: And I swear I have not. If somebody could for me, Google real quickly Jeff Landry's Wikipedia page, I'll bet y'all lunch for the rest of the month he didn't go to LSU. I swear I don't know.
0: Yeah, did he not go to
2: hang on.
0: Did he not go to McNeese? Were one of his degrees from there?
2: Let's see. Oh, wow. University of Louisiana, Lafayette.
1: Oh. Y'all didn't take the bet, so you don't owe me.
2: Loyola University.
1: There's no LSU fan like the LSU fan that never sat in one Western Seal class there.
0: That's a great point.
2: He was a member of the Louisiana National Guard.
0: Okay.
1: I appreciate his service. I swear I do. Yeah. I do.
2: Thank you, Jeff.
0: All right. Let's park that for a moment. Let's actually talk football. Let's talk about your Ole Miss Rebels getting ready to take on Louisville. People around the country, all of a sudden they become Louisville Cardinal aficionados. I've heard more national pundits talk about how Trinidad Chambliss and Kewan Lacy, that, you know, okay, yeah, they're coming back, but there's other problems with this Ole Miss team. But why is everybody in the nation deciding that Louisville all of a sudden is the class of the ACC?
1: And I would love to know what those other problems with this team are. Okay, maybe it might be some names you don't know right now at wide receiver, but a year ago we didn't know Deshaun Stribling, we didn't know Harrison Wallace, we didn't know Deuce Alexander, but we learned all their names. And really, Deshaun really came on from about November on and parlayed it into a second-round pick with the 49ers, and he's really going to help them. Ole Miss is going to have wide receivers. They've got a really great young offensive coordinator, and they've got a guy with a title. This is Joe Judge's title. Landon, since you're quick to that Google machine, Google Joe Judge's bio at Ole Miss and at the official Ole Miss site, and his title is Head Coach of the Offense. That's his title. Can you believe that? And that's what he does, and that's what he does well. And with John David Baker, they're going to run the offense, and Pete Golding's going to run the program and run the defense.
2: Brett Norsworthy joining us here on Three Man Front, as he customarily does throughout the college football season. All of our guests join us on the Higginbotham Hotline. Keelan Russell is going to be quarterback for Alabama. We know what they're bringing back on the defensive side. Question marks around the offensive line, the running game. But as for the phenom quarterback, what are your expectations, Brett, for how he looks not only against East Carolina, but as he progresses through this season?
1: Gigantic tomorrow, gigantic all year. He was my quarterback at SEC Media Days that we don't know now, but we're going to know him at the end of the year when it matters the most. And I have Alabama 10-2. And in the college football playoff led by his play, it's going to be, well, it's going to look a lot like, I think, excitable type player like Trinidad Chambliss, like Johnny Manziel was, shall we say like Cam Newton was. He's going to be able to do it all. I didn't think they used him enough last year in packages. I think the reason was they just didn't trust that offensive line and maybe really damaging the psyche of a young quarterback. But he's going to break out. I don't know how much I don't think he's in the game at the end of the game on Saturday against East Carolina between the heat and I think what the margin is going to be the last quarter. They're going to try to have a couple of different looks at quarterback. But as September goes on and he gets that experience, it's going to be the story at the end of the year of we all missed on Keelan Russell, except for me.
0: Yeah, no, you were right. SEC Media Days, no doubt about it. Brett, last week, you were on this program, and we do this each and every week, the I Ain't Scared bold prediction. And last week, you said on this program, Memphis straight up would defeat UNLV, and it happened. You're now 1-0 on the season. So now our audience, they're waiting with bated breath. What is Brett saying on your I Ain't Scared bold prediction week number one?
1: I said 28-27 last week, Memphis Tigers. They won 27-21. I mean, I don't think it's too far off. Not too bad of a pick.
0: Flex.
1: I'm going to go to the Cal Bears getting 2.5 with that quarterback with those three names, and I don't think I can pronounce any of them correctly. but I'm going to have the Cal Bears straight up over UCLA, and this is some type of game. Both of them have the kind of same looking uniform schemes. Often the same type gold helmet and the same fight song, and all the teams in the Cal system, they all do that. Same fight song plays all night for both teams. I think maybe even alma mater, but I know fight song. But I'm going to have Cal plus 2.5 to beat UCLA 27-21.
2: That's socialism at its best. Everybody using the same fight song.
0: Yeah, and
1: all under the great Cal system out there, isn't that great?
2: Hey, but they are fired up. Lupoy's got them fired up. Let's see what they're doing with that stadium. We've always knocked it, but apparently the fans are interested, at least for the first game.
1: I love that stadium in the dressing room areas. They have a map up that shows the fault line that runs under the stadium.
0: Oh yeah, yep.
1: And when we played out there in what 2017 or so, 2016, my late mother, God rest her soul, she was scared to death. She was convinced Patty Hearst's grandchildren was going to blow up the Ole Miss team bus.
0: I thought you were going to say that your mom thought the earth was going to open up and take her son.
1: No, she wasn't worried about the earthquake. She was scared to death of the bus and Bay Area Rapid Transit that runs under the bay from Oakland to San Francisco. She said, "Please promise me you won't get on it." I said, "I'm not at all worried."
2: Was
1: about
2: Patty Hearst in that group she was misled by? Are they still hanging around somewhere? Maybe.
1: I don't know if any of them are still with us, but she was at Cal when she was kidnapped in 70. Well, putatively kidnapped. She wasn't kidnapped. She was in with them the whole time.
0: Yeah.
1: All a bunch of dope heads.
2: Yep. Yep. Bunch of dope heads. Put her poor family through you know what.
1: That's right. Her poor dad. He wrote the ransom check.
2: Yeah, he was wealthy. He had money coming out of his ears. He had stuff he needed to work out with God.
1: Did he rob the bank? And then Jimmy Carter gave her a pardon.
0: Yeah, imagine that.
2: God bless America.
1: We were on a roll, weren't we, in the 70s?
0: Oh, my goodness. What a decade. Brett, it is always a pleasure. Enjoy the weekend of football. You guys get it going, Sunday night, right?
2: That's Brett, Sunday so night. Thankful you're a part of college football and our college football season. Thank you.
1: Well, I'm honored to be, and I'm pulling hard for UAB and you tonight, Landrum and Alex Mortensen. You know, it's one thing for the Big Ten to dunk on us, but for Bert Bielema to talk trash, they've gone too far when they do that.
0: Yeah, there's no doubt.
2: You tell them.
0: That's good. Hey, Brad, I'll talk to you later this afternoon. Always a pleasure, my friend.
2: Thanks, Brett.
1: You got it, man.
0: Thank you so much. Wow. Just wow.
2: So good.
0: He joined us.
2: I'm going to do cart wheels down the hotel hall.
0: Yes, he joined us on the Higginbotham Hotline. 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When we come back on Three Man Front, we'll give you an update. 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
4: Been a wild day. We will continue to update you what is going on down in Baton Rouge. And the big news today, the SEC filed lawsuit in federal court here in Birmingham against LSU. Listen up, Alabama. 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Wow. Landrum, this has been one of those hours that I think we will remember for quite some time in the history of this radio show. So much has happened in a very short amount of time, and they are still in the courtroom in Baton Rouge.
5: Yeah, but what got all the attention, we knew that there was going to be a circus there in Baton Rouge surrounding that courtroom and Judge Jordan, but what we didn't maybe expect or maybe forgot about, but it happened here in the state of Alabama, the SEC, Greg Sankey, the 15 member institutions other than LSU that make it up, making a resounding statement that can be heard throughout intercollegiate athletics today that they're not going to stand for it and they're willing to do whatever it takes to prevent it from happening. Where were you when the SEC sued LSU and Lane Kiffin?
4: It's funny that you said that, because as Greg Sankey was being questioned, he was on the stand being questioned. And as that was happening in Birmingham, Alabama, just a rock's throw from where we're broadcasting right now in federal court, the SEC was suing LSU. So the commissioner of the SEC was in Louisiana, in Baton Rouge, the home of Louisiana State University. Meanwhile, his home, Birmingham, Alabama, the Southeastern Conference, is suing LSU. You cannot make this stuff up.
5: It just means more.
4: It does. Meanwhile, Tony Petitti and the Big Ten, they're sitting back going, wow, this is great television. This is good stuff.
5: Do we get Nancy Grace at some point?
4: Please. Hey, we got another hour to go. You better not go away. We got plenty more to do. Hour number four, straight ahead.
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3: Landrum Roberts, Pat Smith, Conrad Van Order. 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
4: It is 1 o'clock. We begin hour number four of Three Man Front on a historic day in the Southeastern Conference. For the first time in recent memory, the conference office in downtown Birmingham, they are suing a member institution. Earlier this morning, in federal court here in the city of Birmingham, it is the U.S. District Court for the Northern District of Alabama. They filed a lawsuit against LSU head coach Lane Kiffin, LSU president Wayne Roos, and athletics director Virge Osberry, all named defendants. In its complaint, the SEC says the defendants waged a deliberate and coordinated campaign to recruit professional athletes to play football for LSU during the 2026 season, including players who had signed NFL contracts for the Cleveland Browns, New Orleans Saints, and Tampa Bay Bucks. In its lawsuit against LSU, the SEC says the school's conduct has already harmed the conference and threatens to cause further substantial harm, if not curbed. Tom Mars, the noted sports attorney, he has been very active on social media over the course of the last few days. He basically just tweeted out a few moments ago, as he predicted last night. You remember last night, Landrum? He predicted in his social media, he says that the LSU people need to pull their lawsuit or they're in store for an ass-whipping in court.
5: Yep. That's what he said.
4: Maybe Tom Mars knew a little bit what was happening in regards to this federal lawsuit that was filed this morning.
5: Yeah, I don't think he's going to put his name, his reputation. People usually pay attention. I do anyways when Tom Mars takes the time to put something out on social media because he has helped us in the past kind of read the tea leaves of where things are going. So when he came out and said that, LSU, yeah, you probably know that it's not going to go well for you.
4: He posted this. If you don't want to read the 29 pages of details of the SEC's lawsuit against LSU, here are two things about the SEC's lawsuit you probably are most curious about. Who is being sued and for what? And obviously, in the complaint, we just told you who is being named in the lawsuit and why and what they're looking for. The SEC is asking for a declaratory judgment that the First Amendment protects the conference right to disassociate from defendant's conduct, meaning the players or a school that violates a bylaw. Enter a preliminary and permanent injunction prohibiting defendants from violating the conference's First Amendment rights by compelling the conference to associate with conduct that is contrary to the conference's purpose and mission. They want the court to enter a preliminary and permanent injunction barring defendants from seeking to deter, coerce, prevent, or punish the conference for exercising its First Amendment's rights and grant such other and further relief as the court deems just and proper on this third day of September 2026.
5: Boom.
4: A lot of legal ease there, but in a nutshell, the SEC has been quiet. The SEC has let the courts run its course. And then this morning, the SEC decided enough is enough.
5: You think LSU covers the 10 over Clemson this weekend?
4: I would not want to be Dabo Swinney. Knowing that LSU's got a good football team and knowing that Lane Kiffin is probably
5: now, Dabo knew he didn't need the tight end.
4: Here's the thing I wonder about Lane. As I've said on this program over the course of the last week or so, he has been off social media, which the commissioner, before the commissioner sued him, gave him a lot of compliments for taking the high road and being off social media.
5: You see where that got us? Lane off of social media. You see what Lane does?
4: Yeah, Lane gets sued.
5: Lane starts rating players from the NFL. Maybe we give him his phone back.
4: But I'm just curious, how many people around the country Lane has been calling?
5: Huh.
4: How many people around the country he is being texting in regards to all of this situation?
5: He strikes me as a person that might have a limited number of people that he can do that with.
4: Yeah, I mean, he's off social media, so he's got to get his fix. So his fix is...
5: But his network, I wouldn't think, would be huge.
4: Calling and texting people. I was talking to a media, and this was a media member outside of the state of Alabama. SEC footprint. I was talking to them the other night. And he gave me the indication that Lane had communicated with him. So my question is, in these forms of communication with whomever, does all that stuff become discovery material for lawyers?
5: Oh, he better hope not.
4: You see where I'm going with that?
5: Yep. He better hope not. Well, that gets really ugly in a lot.
4: Is he using an LSU cell phone? Is he using, you know?
5: Yeah.
4: Hope he went another route than the one that Hugh Freeze did at Ole Miss.
5: And the irony there. After you went out of your way to stomp on that man.
4: Yes. And all the stuff that he said and tried to troll Auburn all the time.
5: Phone comes back to bite you in a different way or in a similar way or both. Oh, yeah, this is going to get good. If it gets to that point. I don't know if that is, though, if it ever got to that point.
4: Okay, so.
5: But some of the stuff that's on there, I mean, I can imagine with the correspondence that you've had with all the parties involved, somebody ends up dead. Like, I don't know if you put that out there. Right?
4: So it's pretty interesting. So today in the court filing, along with the lawsuit, they have also included a memorandum that Greg Sankey sent to all the presidents and chancellors around the league about pro players and potential penalties. And this two-page memo that I'm sitting here looking at from the court documents, and this was dated August the 24th, and it just says, the SEC presidents and chancellors affirm that individuals who choose to leave college athletics, sign professional playing contracts, and compete professionally should not be permitted to return to college competition. This goes on and on. This basically reiterates what they voted for last week, Landrum, at the Bohemian Hotel here in Birmingham when the presidents and chancellors met for 2 days of meetings. It is SEC bylaw 14-01.1. And he basically is laying out all the penalties.
5: Well, and it's not unlike field storming. What do you say? All right, well, this is our policy. You're not allowed on the field. But if you do choose to not have people in place to prevent people from going on the field, the first time it's going to be a fine of this, going to be a fine of this, going to be a fine of this. Have we heard of a school battling the SEC over any of those fines?
4: No, because most of the time the presidents, they'll give an interview and they'll laugh about it. They'll brag about it.
5: It's something that was voted upon, yeah. Agreed upon, that everybody understands is, all right, this is the rule. We broke the rule. Get ready to pay it.
4: But in this memo to the presidents and chancellors, the commissioner points out that he has been authorized to impose appropriate penalties on a member institution that violates these SEC bylaws.
5: Yeah, so you do it, you're not coaching for six games or half of your season.
4: And he laid out the penalties. And just a reminder to our audience, the head coach in the sport, which is in violation occurred, shall be suspended from coaching, recruiting, or administrative duties for 50% of the respective sport's playing season. Next, a fine of equal to 50% of the respective sport's annual budget. Let's take LSU, for example. Last year, their football budget was $52 million. Do the math. That's $26 million fine for LSU. A removal of voting privileges in terms of conference business for the member institution and any other penalty deemed appropriate under any circumstance by the commissioner of the SEC presidents and chancellors. So there was the warning on August the 24th. Do not go down this road. There's a reason why Mark Mitchell committed to the University of Kentucky to play basketball, was going to go to Kentucky. The SEC passed the bylaw, which also includes intra-conference transfers. And all of a sudden, now he's back at the University of Missouri because guess what?
5: Yeah, Kentucky went, hey, this guy's not worth it. Let's not do this. No, we just passed it. Let him move on. Let him just go back.
4: Kentucky said, we're not doing that. Absolutely not. We are not going to get the wrath of our other member institutions. By the way, they didn't want to be a hypocrite because Kentucky voted for the penalties.
5: And by the way, he's a really good player and we can use him, but it's not worth it at the end of the day.
4: No, absolutely.
5: So why is Lane Kiffin and LSU determined to die on this hill?
4: Meanwhile, the University of Missouri, Sterling Webb, a football player who was involved in the TRO in Louisiana, and we're still waiting that final verdict. Sterling Webb at Mizzou, he sued Missouri yesterday for the school agreeing with the SEC policy not to roster him. Because Mizzou said, you know what, we're not doing that. Just like Kentucky, that's why we're getting Mark Mitchell back. I mean, if Kentucky's not going to do it, we're not going to do it. So now this player is suing Missouri, along with adding the SEC and the NCAA in their lawsuit.
5: Wow. From the BCS to the CFP to NIL to TRO to LSU.
4: It's amazing. All right, let's open up the phone lines. So many of you are wanting to get in. Let's go to Garrett at 205-834-9450. Garrett, good afternoon.
0: Hey, how y'all boys doing? Roll Tide.
4: Hey, Garrett, how are you?
5: Hey, Garrett.
0: Good. You know, the question is why LSU determined to die on this hill. Nobody understands that this is LSU. You're talking about their fan base is getting in fights after the games, no matter if they win or lose. This is how they are. Like old boy said, there's no bigger LSU fan than somebody who's never stepped foot in the classroom in Baton Rouge. They will die on this hill, and so will Lane Kiffin. I love Joey Freshwater to death, but the dude doesn't care about coaching or winning. He'll take that buyout, and he'll take his ass down to Florida with whatever sorority girl he's with at the time and call it a day. Y'all show me which door to go through. And I think that's his plan, because I think he knows he'll have to sit out six games and eventually lead to his firing, which will eventually lead to a buyout. So that's just my conspiracy theory about it. But that's why LSU will die on this hill. I don't know if y'all remember when they beat Oklahoma with Nick Saban in the national championship. I mean, Oklahoma fans were scared walking back to their cars and they lost. I mean, I'm from Tuscaloosa. I was living on 8th Street right by the stadium in 2019 with the Joe Burrow game. I walked out. That was a 7 o'clock game. I walked out of my porch at 9 o'clock. And there were three LSU frat boys already talking crap to some old Alabama fan at his son's house down there. Like, man, y'all take y'all's asses inside, man.
5: That's great.
4: Hey, Garrett, thank you for the phone call. Appreciate you listening.
0: No problem. Roll Tide. Y'all have a good one.
4: Thank you so much.
5: Garrett, thank you. Wow. Appreciate it. You know, the conspiracy theory, it would seem far-fetched if he wasn't talking about Lane Kiffin. Because all of that, I could see that happening with Lane Kiffin, how it played out.
4: So I am, obviously, we're trying to do a live radio show here, and I am trying my best to digest and share with you what I am reading in the legal documents that were filed in federal court here in Birmingham today as the SEC is suing LSU. Here's another little interesting nugget I want to share with you, Landrum, and our audience. This is part of the lawsuit by the SEC. They pointed out in the lawsuit, every SEC member institution, including LSU, has affirmed that individuals who choose to leave college athletics, sign professional playing contracts, and compete professionally should not then be permitted to return to college competition. Just days ago, on August the 25th, 2026, LSU, through Defendant Rouse, voted in favor of the SEC issuing a policy statement clarifying that its longstanding rules prohibit the SEC institution from having a professional athlete on its roster. So see, it came back to haunt them. They voted for it, and now the SEC is using that against LSU in the federal court.
5: As well they should.
4: Very well. When we come back on Three Man Front, more of your phone calls. Josh, Rob, hold on. We'll get to your calls. Also, your text messages. So many of you want to chime in. As LSU now being sued by the Southeastern Conference, what's next? We'll give you that on Three Man Front.
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4: We continue here, hour four of Three Man Front on a historic Thursday as the Southeastern Conference finally fires back at LSU and Lane Kiffin, filing a lawsuit against the Bengal Tigers and their head football coach in a Birmingham court. We'll get to your calls, your text, your reaction as we carry on here. But this might be a good time if you are somebody that's going to be coming to Birmingham to go to the court proceedings between LSU and the SEC. Maybe you're going to be hungry and you're going to want somewhere to go and eat while you're waiting to get back into the courtroom. You should go check out our friend at Big Whiskey's if that's the case, because not only are they a place for great food, but they're going to have plenty of screens for you to catch all the games all football season long. 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
5: So let me ask you a question, Landrum. Which is the first school that might be having behind-the-scenes conversations with Greg Sankey about replacing LSU to be the 16th member? Is it Clemson, who will be in, obviously, Baton Rouge over the weekend? Is it Florida State, who will be in Tuscaloosa in a few weeks?
6: No, it's Clemson. You have to go opposite of what you're getting rid of, and it seems like Clemson, how they run their program, that would be the antithesis, right?
5: But would Ole Miss vote for Clemson to be admitted into the conference?
6: I think they would be urged to. I think South Carolina would be absolutely thrilled to have Clemson joining. No, they wouldn't.
5: You know, a lot of people are watching this very carefully. First off, I mean, we're having fun.
6: Yes.
5: LSU is not going to be a member of the Southeastern Conference. We're having fun with that. But, hey, listen, I didn't think that the SEC would ever be forced to sue a member institution. So just throw that out there. I mean, we're in a very interesting territory. We have crossed the Rubicon.
6: Did you ever think that Steve Carell would leave the office?
5: No. He had a great gig. I have no idea why he left. It's weird. It's just... All right, let's get back to the phones. We are lit up like a Christmas tree on this beautiful September afternoon. Josh is next here on Three Man Front. Good afternoon, Josh.
7: Good afternoon. How are you guys doing?
5: Oh, we're ecstatic. We're happy. This is a wonderful day. Christmas morning.
6: It's entertainment.
7: That's right. That's right. Hey, let me start off by saying, first off, I agree with everything that you guys have said and Brett Norsworthy said.
5: Brett was great.
7: But let me ask you this. This is going to be like a two- or three-part question.
5: Sure.
7: How happy is Ole Miss and Brett Norsworthy knowing that they're not having to deal with this headache that Lane Kiffin is causing with his program?
5: You know what? I think they respect. I talked to an Ole Miss fan this morning, and it just happened to be my sister. And she said, you know what? I respect everything that Lane did on the field for our

0: program, and they can never take that away. But my goodness gracious, the headaches, you know, was the juice worth the squeeze, so to speak? So, yeah, I think a lot of people feel that way.
1: Yeah, like everywhere he has gone, there's been some sort of media controversy that has just blown up. And
2: it's a shame because he's a really good football coach. Why does that have to be the trade-off?
1: Exactly. But I think he likes that. And for whatever reason, I think he likes that more than he does winning football games. And that's a problem.
2: Yeah, it is. You're right, Josh.
1: So here's my next question. And this is a legitimate question. With everything that's going on, where does the interconference transfer rule not supersede everything that is going on right now? Because the players that Lane is trying to bring into LSU, they didn't play for LSU last year. They played for Ole Miss. And we have far passed that transfer rule timeline. So why is that not the biggest issue? Whether or not they played in the NFL, I don't agree with that. But why is that not the number one selling point as to why these guys are not eligible to play?
2: I think it was.
1: I'm going to hang up and listen.
0: Thank you, Josh.
1: I appreciate you guys.
0: Appreciate it, brother.
1: Thank you, guys.
0: Thank you so much. Thank you for the call. Go ahead,
2: Josh. No, but I think it was. And I think that's why the SEC, they started reminding some of the other member institutions when this started getting, the drumbeat started getting louder from Baton Rouge about this rule, and ultimately felt good about having that in their pocket when they went to plead their case at whatever level. But I do think that was at the forefront. It's just not being talked about as the driving force in the draw, because there were so many different, this was so far reaching in what this could mean, not only for the season, for the conference, but for multiple sports across the conference, intercollegiate athletics, the CFP, this affected everything.
0: Very much so. And the CFP, they're even kicking the idea of trying to ban teams from making the college football playoff if you use ineligible players. Let's get back to the phone calls. Many of you want to chime in on this latest development as the Southeastern Conference is suing LSU. Rob is next on 3-Minute Front. Hey, Rob.
3: Hi. My first suggestion as a possible replacement for LSU, North Carolina.
0: North Carolina. North Carolina is on the board. That would be a good fit for the SEC.
3: Standing back from the distance, all this activity Lane Kiffin is indulging in, setting the SEC on fire from one end to the other, seems to be kind of a strange activity to be indulging in for someone who intends to have a long career at one of the SEC's storied institutions. However, if you look back at where he suffered his greatest humiliations in his career, this makes perfect sense, what he's doing.
0: Can't disagree.
3: LSU is going to drop off a cliff with this guy, and they're going to look up before they hit the bottom. He's floating off on the golden parachute to La La Land.
0: Well, there's no doubt he has sold them a bill of goods, a roster above $50 million, and now a world of trouble, including a lawsuit against the conference that LSU has been a member of for quite some time.
3: His greatest insult was being fired on the tarmac in the wee hours of the morning, supposedly going the way back to L.A.,
0: Yeah, and don't forget, Rob, back when he was at the University of Tennessee and he was taking the job in the NFL, he started telling certain players on the Tennessee football team not to re-enroll at Tennessee.
3: Yes.
0: I mean, he's got a long list of things that he has done in his illustrious career.
3: I just admit, possibly he's got his eyes looking sideways at what's going on in L.A. right now. Lincoln Riley is going to be his fifth year, and he hasn't delivered. If he goes out in flames out over L.A., what would be a more perfect, if he's able to snatch a national championship at LSU, he's going to drop Baton Rouge. He's going to leave Baton Rouge so fast, it's going to make his his departure from old Oxford looked like a low crawl, pub low crawl in Baton Rouge.
0: Hey, Rob, thank you for the call. Thank you so much. Appreciate that very much.
2: Where's the longest that Lane Kiffin has ever been in one place? And that goes back to his childhood. He was, born in Lincoln, Nebraska, I believe, right?
0: Yeah. Because Monty was the defensive coordinator.
2: He was constantly on the move. He graduated from a high school, I think, in Minnesota, and then went to Fresno State. What I'm saying is I don't think Lane Kiffin has been at one stop incredibly long at any point in his life.
0: Yeah, he doesn't buy a lot of green bananas, that's for sure.
2: No, and I think and the bigger problem, and this goes back to, I think it was Josh's phone call, is there, I think there's a part of a lot of us that you witness Lane Kiffin, and the more and more it happens, it's like I think that he does get some enjoyment and some satisfaction out of that. And for that, that's not right.
0: All right, let's go to Mike.
2: At other people's expenses.
0: Yep. Mike, you're next on Three Man Front. Good afternoon. Hope you're well.
4: Hey, guys. Hope you're well.
0: Good.
4: Hey, full disclaimer, I was born in Baton Rouge in 1959, and I've been an LSU fan ever since. The thing I don't understand is that there are no more amateur athletics. All of the players are professional paid football players. So I don't understand who the NCAA or the SEC is to think that they could tell these players that they can't play in the NCAA league compared to the NFL or the CFL or anywhere else.
0: Well, I think it also comes down to the fact that the SEC has passed a policy. And if you want to be a part of this league, you have to adhere to the policies. And if you don't like the policies, you can leave the league and you can go play somewhere else. So everybody else in the league voted to pass the bylaws where these guys would not play. It's like you being a member of a country club. You're invited to the country club. You have to sign up and you have to play within their rules. And they can ask you at some point in time to leave the country club if you don't like the way the country club is being run. Well, that's like the SEC. If the SEC, in which LSU voted to pass the bylaw, if they don't like the rules, then they can leave the conference. These players are not going to be prohibited from not playing college football just because the SEC says you can't play here. Go play in the Mountain West. Go play in the Pac-12. You got plenty of other opportunities. So the SEC is not stopping them from earning a living in regards to trying to play football.
4: Okay, thank you.
0: Thank you. Appreciate the call very much. Let's go to Oklahoma quickly. Troy is listening on the Jocks 94.5 app. Hey, Troy, how are you?
5: Pretty good. Interesting day.
0: Very, very much so.
5: I know I say I'm from Oklahoma, but I grew up in Talladega County. I listen to you guys all the time.
0: We appreciate that, Troy.
2: Thanks, Troy.
5: Hey, I'm like with the Georgia athletic director. Kick them out. They'd be a pariah. Nobody would want LSU the way they're acting right now.
0: Well, LSU people believe they're like Notre Dame. They believe that they could go their own route. And if they think that and they can still make $72 million a year of being an independent, then good luck.
5: Well, there's upgrades from LSU. It's not like it used to be. Notre Dame would be an upgrade, morality-wise. And I know Catholics kind of tend to believe more like Southern conservative values anyway. So North Carolina, the overall athletic program, would be an upgrade. Miami's an upgrade today in football.
0: No question.
5: There'd be several different options. So anyway, I just think it's embarrassing. I'd be embarrassed to be an LSU fan right now.
0: Troy, thank you for the call. Thank you for listening on the Jocks 94.5 app.
2: But knowing that fan base, does this become it's really us against the world. Screw the world.
0: Well, if you walk into their football office building, they're embracing the villain role. So that's what they want. Guess what? They got it today, about an hour and a half ago in downtown Birmingham, as the SEC has filed suit against Louisiana State University and Lane Kiffin.
2: Was that Lane's favorite daily affirmation? That they put there over the doorway?
0: Yes. Be a villain.
2: It looks like something that Lane Kiffin said, and then he was like, hey, did anybody record that?
0: Yeah, put it on some billboards.
2: Sign.
0: Yes, very much so. I'm surprised they haven't put one up in downtown Birmingham.
2: There's got to be an LSU fan that lives. We got a ton of LSU fans. They're around us. They got plenty of money. They bought the billboard. Who was the guy? Who was the linebacker that they wanted to free after the targeting or whatever several years ago?
0: Yeah, they were upset because remember Jaden Daniels did, he got hit by.
2: It was one of them.
0: Was it Anderson who hit
2: It was Daniels? Basically, no, this was lift the suspension of the LSU player.
0: No, I understand, but it was in the same game.
2: Because
0: he got nailed for it, but Alabama didn't for hitting Jaden
6: Daniels. Yeah, because they wanted the Alabama linebacker suspended or whatever.
2: Yeah. So get a billboard.
0: Yeah.
2: That's right coming. There. Right there by Protective Stadium.
0: Yeah. I'm sure it's coming.
2: That shadows the SEC office.
0: We will continue on. More of your calls, your text messages, and we'll do some Pat Ponders here on Three Man Front.
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0: Conrad playing all the hits this afternoon. Thanks to LSU now being sued by the conference that they've called home for quite some time. Listen up, Alabama. 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
2: 205-834-9450. That takes us to the Jocks text line. A lot of folks offering replacements potentially for LSU as a member institution of the SEC. Let's see how these go over for you guys.
0: Okay.
2: Virginia or North Carolina?
0: I'd take North Carolina.
19: Yep.
2: You take North Carolina first?
0: Yes.
2: Clemson, then Florida State?
0: No, I'm sorry. I thought you meant between those two teams. No, for me personally, I've said this for many, many years, and this is not because I'm placating the FSU, Dave. I would take Florida State. That would be my first pick.
19: Florida State, Clemson, North Carolina.
0: Correct. I'm with Conrad. That's the way that I would vote if you gave me that option.
2: Somebody say asking, what about SMU?
0: They got the money.
2: I'm just saying.
19: Texas pretty, and A&M pretty, would love that.
2: Pretty campus.
0: Yeah, A&M wasn't happy with Texas coming in. Not sure they'd be okay with SMU.
2: You got a cool helmet. Rhett Lashley, he knows the SEC. He talked about him a lot 2 college football playoffs ago.
0: 2 ago.
2: Yeah. Does this escalate, one of our listeners asked, to a point that LSU simply realizes Kiffin isn't worth all of this? Oh, no, I think that. And I think some LSU fans are there now, but you got the governor locking arms with you. I don't know. Lewis says all of this couldn't happen to a better program. Roll Tide.
19: I think there's a lot of people that feel that way.
2: Someone stating it would be hilarious for all of this to be considered cause in the contract and LSU parts ways with Kiffin, doesn't have to spend any money.
19: Well, and that would be the tricky thing for LSU, right? Is, I mean, you signed him to a $100+ million deal. Can't really just cut bait on that one.
2: Lane Kiffin is the Tiger Woods of college football. Give it time. Something newsworthy will happen. And here we are. Yeah?
19: It's almost disrespectful to Tiger Woods, I feel like.
2: Well,
19: in terms of accomplishments.
2: Yes, because Tiger won the ultimate prize and flexed and did it a lot. Lane Kiffin has still not coached in a college football playoff game. Scott reminding us, it was Dallas Turner that hit Daniels. I was at the
0: There game. It was. I can't remember if it was Turner or Anderson.
19: Yeah, because it was the year after Will Anderson left for the NFL, I believe.
2: And I wonder if this was coming. Someone texted in, guys, the SEC president should vote not to play LSU this year. SEC could withhold the football portion of their $70 million membership payout, give that to the TV partners to make them whole for not having the LSU games in the inventory. $50 million in wasted NIL would be hilarious.
0: Hey, here's a theory. What about this? What if Lane Kiffin had all this drummed up so that he could be suspended 6 games and he would not have to go back to Oxford? Just saying.
2: No, and I love it. But the maniacal, sick, twisted side that I see of Lane Kiffin.
19: He wants to go back.
2: That, yeah, it's... I was about to compare it to something just horrible and morbid.
19: Do it. What was it?
2: It's just like a serial killer likes to go back to...
0: Wow.
19: The scene of the crime.
2: Scene of the crime, you know?
0: He's likes to go back, Lane visit, Kiffin to a serial killer.
2: Visit the collection from time to time, if you know what I'm talking about.
0: Jeepers.
2: Yeah, I shouldn't have gone.
0: Well, where is it?
19: Because you watched that Netflix movie.
2: It's exactly why. It's that. Yeah. That's why I need to filter.
0: What has happened to the show?
2: Garbage. I do not think that Lane Kiffin
0: had class.
2: He's a serial killer, but he might share tendencies. Georgia Tech, Clemson, or Louisville? Ashley chimes in. Somebody's saying P-Town University replaces LSU.
19: Do they have a little college up there?
2: Or was he talking about North Carolina? Is that now P-Town University?
19: Oh,
2: I don't know,
19: okay.
2: I don't know if they have a little college.
19: That makes sense.
2: Man, I love Pat's passion and excitement over this ruling. LOL. Darren from Tennessee.
0: Thank you, Darren.
2: Auburn fans collectively saying, "We dodged a bullet," referencing Lane, his flirtation with that job a few years ago. I don't know. You got Lane. You got Hugh Freeze. So did you really dodge a bullet?
0: Yeah, no kidding.
2: Drake's asking, what about Virginia Tech? Virginia Tech, great school, engineering program, right?
0: We've done that before. We've done Georgia Tech. We've done Tulane.
2: Virginia Tech, yeah. You got James Franklin. And Posey says LSU is about to get teabagged.
0: That happened in what national championship was that?
19: Was that
0: 2011?
19: Yeah.
0: That was at the.
19: The game was in 2012, yeah.
0: The restaurant. What was it?
19: Yeah.
2: Steve says a suitable replacement for LSU, the Atlanta Falcons.
19: Oh, that's great. Tua can come back to the SEC. I'm all for that one. Let's do that.
2: And Dan says this sounds like a backroom decision between Lane, LSU, and the governor's office. My question is, why do this with a $50 million roster? When it's all said and done, high school players won't be recruited. Obviously, Lane knew about it.
0: Yep.
2: If he held roster spots open.
0: Good stuff. We will do some Pat Ponders when we come back to kind of finish things up. It's been a historic day. We will give you the very latest. They're still in the courtroom down in Baton Rouge with the permanent injunction hearing. We will talk about that and some Pat Ponders next.
20: 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If there is no Dale Jackson, there is no Dale Jackson show. 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

0: A historic day, the Southeastern Conference. They have sued LSU and Lane Kiffin. Paul Feinbaum at the top of the hour will have extraordinary coverage as it will continue. I've got questions. The guys will provide me answers. This is what we call Pat Ponders.
1: I want to know what you're thinking. Tell me what's on your mind.
2: It's time for Pat Ponders.
0: And it's brought to you by Birmingham Mitsubishi. So let's get to it. Question number one. We can all agree that LSU is under tremendous pressure to win in week one. I'm going to give you three other games this weekend. I want you to rank from one to three the most pressure for them to win. Ole Miss versus Louisville, Oregon versus Boise, SMU versus Florida State. Ole Miss versus Louisville, Oregon, Boise, SMU, Florida State.
3: We'll go Oregon, Boise. Then I will go SMU, Florida State. And then last, I would go Ole Miss, Louisville.
0: Okay.
4: Yeah, definitely Oregon number one. That would be crazy. Could you imagine if they lost that game? Yeah, Oregon number one. I'll go Ole Miss number two just because the expectations from last year were so high. You have a difficult SEC schedule ahead of you. If you lose this game, nobody's going to expect you to be able to bounce back and make a playoff run.
3: But you know what? I'm sorry, Conrad, but do you not agree, and Pat can answer this, Ole Miss fans have not lost touch with reality from the ones that I've talked to. They're still very grounded and realize, I don't know, I don't feel like the expectations are through the roof.
4: I mean, I feel like they're pretty high. I feel like they're expected to make the playoff. And yeah. If you lose this game, you're probably not doing that.
0: No, if you don't beat Louisville.
4: So that's where I'm coming from.
0: That's a problem.
4: And then whatever the last one. Oh, SMU. And
0: Florida SMU, Florida State. State.
4: Yeah, that's last. Still a lot of pressure.
0: Because if SMU loses to Florida State.
3: Oh.
0: Yeah.
4: Then I'll be shaking in my boots come week three.
3: So. Well, then that decides who gets in the SEC.
4: Yes, I like
0: that's
4: that.
0: That's an SEC play-in game.
4: I like that.
3: Yeah.
0: That's good. All right. All right, we've been talking a lot about LSU, so just want to ask you, what football program today would be considered the biggest villain in college football?
4: Besides LSU?
0: No, you can include LSU. If you think LSU is the biggest villain right
3: well,
0: now.
3: Yeah, ask right today, now. It's LSU. It's not even close.
4: Yes.
3: Ohio State has been that villain. Michigan, most recently, was that villain.
4: Okay, so I'm interested in your take on this, Landrum. I'm not saying that they would be number one because it's way too early for that. Do you think Indiana kind of fits into that a little bit now? Like where people are already, just after 2 years, like just tired of it?
3: Yeah. Yeah.
4: They wouldn't be number one, but they'd be...
3: But not number one, but...
4: They'd be up there.
3: But that's out of success.
4: Yeah.
3: But Cignetti, it's not like he was super humble after they won.
4: No.
3: I'm not saying he should have been, but he wasn't. And his personality, I think, just naturally rubs people raw anyways.
4: I'm just glad Alabama's the good guys now. Everybody loves us.
0: Because they can beat you.
3: Yeah, be careful. That's be why. Careful wanting to be the good guys.
0: All right, final question of the day. Just off the top of your head, what do you consider the potential biggest upset this weekend?
4: Like that we think could actually happen?
0: Yeah.
4: Probably Louisville. Because I don't think Boise State could beat Oregon.
0: Okay.
4: So it'd be Louisville.
3: Let me scroll.
0: Go ahead, Landrum. Say UAB tonight against Illinois.
4: Yes.
3: I don't want to put all that pressure on our guys.
4: Okay, yeah. Well, how about this? Would Louisville over Ole Miss be a bigger upset than Clemson over LSU?
0: To me, it would be.
3: Yeah. I don't see. I guess that's why it would be an upset. It's just hard for me to really love any potential huge upsets.
0: So the chalk will hold. for the most
3: part. Yeah, I was tempted to. Who's the 22nd ranked team in the country?
4: It's like Utah or somebody.
3: Yeah, I was looking at that opponent in that matchup, and I can't recall right now off the top of my head who it was. But I was thinking, well, that would be interesting, and maybe they fall. But no.
4: That would be Iowa and Northern Illinois.
3: Yeah, okay.
0: Okay.
3: That was the game.
0: Okay.
3: I'll go NIU upset.
0: All right, it's a good one.
3: You know, outside of tonight, that's the only other team from the state of Illinois UAB football program has ever played.
0: Wow. Fun stat.
3: Yep.
0: That is today's Pat Ponders, brought to you by Birmingham Mitsubishi. Wow. It's been an incredible afternoon. It will continue to be more interesting as the day progresses. Still waiting on that decision down in Louisiana. I'm just making a call right now, guys. I'm going to go out on a limb and predict it right now. Even if the players win the injunction, I predict Lane Kiffin will not play any of those players on Saturday. That's my prediction.
3: My prediction as well. God is great.
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0: Jim Rome. This program is brought to you by FanDuel. Of course, not only brought to you by FanDuel, but today is Thursday, so we have our FanDuel segment with James Kelly coming up at the top of hour number two. And more importantly, well, nothing is more important than that. Importantly, we have ball. We're not just talking about futures. We have actual games. We have games tonight. Man, not a second too soon. So that's coming up at the top of hour number two. What's good? Very good Thursday to you. We are absolutely loaded. As I always say on Thursday, when we have our beef segment in hour number three, generally we start rolling downhill. What's good? Everything's good.
1: Cousins, what's good?
0: Everything's good. I've got so much to get to today and not that much time to get it done in, so let's get rolling. Telephone number is toll free. So the beef segment is at the top of hour number three. You don't need to call right now. Just know we have two interviews and then a James Kelly conversation. So before you know it, we're going to be right there on the beef segment. So it's going to happen quickly. 1-800-636-8686. If you want to hit me up on X, hit me up on X at Jim Rome. If you want to email me, rome@haveitake.com. If you want to jump in the chat, you're probably there already, go to our YouTube channel, Jim Rome. Once you get there, can you please hit the sub button? Can you please ring the bell and then get into the chat and do what you want? Tom and I were talking about it after the program. The chat has become, essentially, its own being, its own energy, its own universe. It's its own ecosystem within the ecosystem, if that makes sense. It's its own entity, its own organism, whatever you want to call it. It's onto its own within the ecosystem, and it did not take very long. So if you haven't checked it out yet, it's not for everybody. If you haven't seen it, it's hard to keep up with, but once you get in, it's addicting. At least that's what everybody in chat tells me. Like, they're staying around when the show ends. They're coming in before the show starts. That's all part of the chat. Go to our YouTube channel. All right, really quickly, on top of all of that, Mark Schlereth, 1240. You know I love Stink. One of my favorite guys. He's coming up at 1240. James Kelly at 1 o'clock. Dan Wojcicki is back. We'll talk Clippers with him at 1:40. What's your beef at 2:40? And I've got a new podcast up. Taped it yesterday. Teron Armstead joined me. He was great. A lot of fun. Have I given you enough to talk about? Is there enough content there? I want to hear from you. And what I want from you is some bleeping credit. Best 3 hours of radio anywhere. All right. First things first. So, when Adam Powder Silver and the NBA dropped that hammer on the Clippers yesterday, we were right in the middle of the program. So I was reacting in real time. I did not have a chance to comb through the 35 pages of the Wattel Lipton report while I was live on air. However, now that the entire world has had a chance to go through that report, because the NBA, thankfully, released it and made sure we could all see it, that mushroom cloud currently hanging over the Intuit Dome is starting to make a whole lot more sense. Because that Wattel Lipton report is just bombshell after bombshell after bombshell. Nuke after nuke after nuke. I could spend the entire program today just throwing up passages that make the Clippers look absolutely horrible. And I still wouldn't get them all in. Needless to say, Pablo Torre has never looked better, and Steve Ballmer has never looked worse. And needless to say, it is no mystery why the NBA dropped the harshest penalty in league history on this team. And of course, it's all happening to the Clippers. This entire saga is the most Clippers thing ever. Now, without getting too into the weeds on the 35 pages of that investigation, here are the conclusions. They can essentially be summed up in five parts. Number one, the Clippers initiated off-court opportunities for Kawhi Leonard with four specific companies: Aspiration, Boingo, Daktronics, and Lockton. Can't do that. Number two, the Clippers facilitated the consummation of these deals with Kawhi. Can't do that. Number three, the Clippers induced these companies into doing these deals with Kawhi by offering and providing them with business from the Clippers. In other words, if you wanted to be in business with the Clippers, there was going to be a Kawhi tax. Can't do that. And the Clippers also paid for expenses on behalf of Kawhi and his reps and did not report it. That is in violation of league rules. Separate issue, but can't do that either. And finally, the Clippers failed to report Uncle Dennis's improper solicitations. Also a violation of league rules. Altogether now, can't do that. Ooh, good one, Albie. That was loud. So the report does have hard evidence to back up all five of these points. There are smoking guns attached to all these claims. There are clear money trails from the Clippers to these companies to Kawhi. There are Clipper execs, even Ballmer, who were caught in lies by Wattel Lipton in this report. They found evidence of fake paper trails trying to cover up this obviously illegal nonsense. Again, nuke after nuke after nuke. Hence, why Powder dropped the hammer. And also why the reaction of Ballmer and the Clippers looks completely disconnected from all reality. They're trying to call this a, quote, witch hunt. Even though the league has provided a mountain of evidence, the Clippers are also trying to play the victim card. Even though what happened here is incredibly obvious that there are clearly no victims. It's also clear that the Clippers simply would not say no to Uncle Dennis essentially took over the Clippers. Uncle Dennis essentially ripped the Clippers president a basketball ops title right from Lawrence Frank. Uncle Dennis would not stop making requests that violated the CBA. And the Clippers would not stop honoring those requests. And the report even details Uncle Dennis's direct interactions with Ballmer. So I don't want to hear Ballmer act like he had no idea what was going on and just a bunch of rogue, out-of-control subordinates. How stupid do we look, Ballmer? Who would be dumb enough to believe that? Ballmer had no idea. Also, nobody should be surprised to find out that Uncle Dennis was going around making requests of teams that violated the CBA, because that was first reported by Sam Amick 7 years ago. So that's ancient history, not some revelation.
1: 7 years.
0: I mean, we know that Dennis, check that, Unc, asked the Lakers for partial ownership. That's the sack that guy had. That's how brass that guy was. We know he asked the Lakers for partial ownership, among other things, and we know that Jeannie Buss's response was to, quote, make it clear that such perks were illegal and would not be considered, end quote. I mean, say what you want about Jeannie, but that's what a real owner following the rules does. You shut that nonsense down right away on day one. Not the Clippers. The Clippers did the opposite. They embraced Kawhi and Uncle Dennis, and they acted on their unreasonable requests for years. There's 35 pages of evidence to back it up, which is why I'm a little surprised that Powder didn't take the opportunity to ban Uncle Dennis for life. For life.
1: For life.
0: For life.
1: Life.
0: Now, he did get a 5-year ban, which will probably keep him out of the league for the rest of Kawhi's NBA life. Life.
1: For life.
0: Life.
1: Life. For life.
0: But I'm so surprised that Powder didn't ban this dude for life. For life. For life.
1: For life.
0: Since that's what he loves doing.
1: For life.
0: Going back to Ballmer. Yes, it's a stiff penalty. The stiffest penalty ever. But that'll happen when you get caught breaking multiple rules multiple times, especially when you're a repeat offender. Let's not forget, Ballmer was already caught once trying to circumvent the cap in the same exact manner with DeAndre Jordan back in 2015. At that time, the NBA fined the Clippers a $250,000. Yeah, I know, walk around cash, 250K is chump change compared to $30 million. That is true. But when you think about it that way, it was actually more like 80 mil out of Ballmer's pockets. This is incredible. This dude paid 50 mil for this report. He reportedly paid 50 mil himself for the Wattel-Lipton report. Imagine paying 50 mil for an investigation, an investigation that finds you guilty as hell, costs you an additional 30 mil, oh, and 5 first-round picks, and he's suspended for a year. Nice ROI, Toilet King.
2: Toilets!
0: I'm just wondering what happened to that whole Ballmer vindication story that ESPN ran a few weeks back. Remember that one? At Baxter News with at DVN Jr., at Ramona Shelburne, at Sham Sharinia, quote, the NBA has found no evidence showing LA Clippers owner Steve Ballmer funneled money through team sponsors to pay Kawhi Leonard in order to circumvent the salary cap, sources tell ESPN. If by the NBA found no evidence, you mean the NBA-ish ton of evidence? Then sure, that's accurate. Otherwise, man, that is bizarre as hell. I'm sure ESPN will try to claim that the report did not have any clear evidence of Ballmer's direct involvement. But that's not even true. Ballmer is in emails involving Uncle Dennis in the report. So the idea that he was somehow oblivious or not involved in what was going on is just absurd. So what you have here are some really strong journos who were given some really bad information or some really misleading information. How do you report that? And then have the NBA turn around and hit this guy with the stiffest penalty ever. But hey, at least we will always have Ramona grilling the hell out of Ballmer on national TV. Gotta give her props for that, because this gets better and better and better every single day.
3: The court documents and in Pablo's podcast, they report it was $28 million.
4: Pablo's podcast, I don't know anything about the court documents on this. I haven't seen them and I don't know. I'm not trying to be, ooh, I don't know. I really don't know. But the speculation is what it is. And why did they do that?
3: It's a lot of money. I mean, $28 million, $7 million a year is a lot of money for a guy that you didn't actually require to do anything.
4: I don't know why they did what they did, and I don't know how different it is. I really don't. And frankly, any speculation would be crazy. These were guys who committed fraud. How would I be able to? Look, they conned me.
3: You're one of the richest men in America.
4: They conned me. I made an investment in these guys thinking it was on the up and up, and they conned me. At this stage, I have no ability to predict why they might have done anything they did.
0: You have no idea. I'm here to help. I can tell you why Aspiration gave Kawhi a $28 million no-show endorsement contract. Because you guys told him to. It's right there in the Wattel-Lipton report. I mean, we already knew this guy was lying out his ass when he went Mickey Mouse falsetto and tried to play the victim. But now we know he really was lying out his ass the entire time. And again, don't tell me he didn't know what was happening under the roof of his own toilet palace. I don't want to hear it. Just like I don't want to hear how Kawhi didn't know any of this was happening either. That Kawhi had no clue that millions were pouring in for no reason at all or where that money was coming from. There was all just Uncle Dennis. And then Uncle Dennis did this to him. Not for him, but to him. Go ahead and miss me with all that bullcrap, Kawhi. Of course, Kawhi is laughing his ass off, as always. Because Kawhi is the one who skates here. Because every single story, of course, ends involving Kawhi with him laughing his ass off. Kawhi's throwing up deuces, his hometown, wiping his hands of all of this as he leaves for Toronto after single-handedly destroying the Clippers organization. Like, he almost did it by himself. If you consider his recruitment and insistence on bringing Paul George in, this guy actually cost the Clippers 10 first-round draft picks. Oh, and SGA. And 30 mil of Ballmer's money. And another 50 mil of Ballmer's money for the investigation. And, of course, all the tens of millions of dollars that he put in his own pocket. I mean, it's actually impressive how much damage one dude can do to an entire organization. And for what? To accomplish what? Exactly nothing. To win what? Exactly nothing. So what happens to Kawhi? What's his punishment? Is he suspended? Is his contract voided? Nothing. All this dude has to do is scratch a $700,000 restitution check and just move on to Toronto. 700.

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1: Baylor's supposed to be a Christian college. 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They just pretend to be Christian, which in my mind is even worse.
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2: 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Oh, an SGA.
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2: 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Oh, yeah, they do get two back in the trade with Toronto. Oh, okay. 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And 30 more mil on top of the 50 mil, on top of all the other mil. Man, the Clippers are hilarious. They are so funny. 1-800-636-8686. If you want to call and you want to respond. If you like the X better, just go to email. Sorry to disappoint, clones. I know you thought this was going to be the day of all days. The investigation release day. Because not only did we get this, we actually got this yesterday, but you may have seen the story where The Athletic completed its investigation into Diana Russini. And then you all started to slobber, and you all started to hit reset, and you clicked on the link, and you couldn't wait to see more pictures and more videos. Yeah, that's not what you got. And nor should you ever have expected that either. I've got an update of NFL and a lot more things. I have multiple conversations. I have James Kelly. I have What's Your Beef? Have I given you enough to talk about? 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
21: 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Why don't you take the day off, you idiot? 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If there is no Dale Jackson show, well, then the terrorists win. And I can't allow that to happen.
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0: just want to reach out one thing. I know that I was pretty deep in the weeds in that open, going through that investigation. I mean, it is 35 pages, and it did cost 50 mil. A lot of you clones are saying, who cares 50 mil for a billionaire like that? I bet he does. 50 mil. See, it's one thing to spend 50 mil on something, right? If you're a multi-billionaire and one of the richest people in the world, probably 50 mil on the right player or the right asset or even a jet might be all right. Or maybe a mansion somewhere on the beach or in Montecito. Fine. You know, a tangible asset. But 50 mil on an investigation that got you fined an additional 30 mil is not 50 mil. Then it's 80 mil. And then if it's 5 first round draft picks, it's damn near the death penalty for an NBA franchise. And then you're suspended for a year. So it's not like, hey, Rome, who cares? It's only 50 mil. It's 50 mil. And then what did he get for his 50 mil? So there's that. Number two, another point that I want to make. I'll say this in defense of Ballmer, if I could say anything in defense of Ballmer. And him going Mickey Mouse. And I still think he's got 3 or 4 octaves he can get to. You can! At least the guy wants to win. Now, just hear me out on this. I'm not condoning the path he took. I'm not condoning the way he went about it. But over and over and over again. Just because you own a pro franchise does not mean you're in it to win it. It costs money to win. And as we know, not every single owner in every single sport is spending money or spending as much as they can. They're business people. They're in it to make money. They're not necessarily in it to win it. So Ballmer wanted to win. Badly. Badly. Built this incredible edifice, this great building, and tried to win. The problem is, he bet on the wrong guy. He bet on Kawhi. What a disastrous business decision that was, betting on Kawhi. Like, all right, and at the time, we're like, okay, this guy's all in. But look what happened. Look how this thing turned around and bit him in the ass. Bet on Kawhi. Kawhi pushed really hard for his dude, Pandemic P. So in order to get Pandemic P, you got to give up SGA, who turned into a 2-time NBA MVP. And not only did you give up a future 2-time MVP, you gave up 5 number ones with that 2-time MVP. So what do you get? You get Kawhi, you get Pandemic P, you give up all that draft capital, and what do you have to show for it? Nothing. Neither one of them are there. Both those guys are gone. The MVP is gone. Your organization is destroyed.
1: You get nothing.
0: And this is what you get for going into business with Kawhi and Uncle Dennis. And honestly, now that I sit back and think about it, you know what? It's still hilarious. It's incredible. Wow. And then Kawhi. Nothing happens to this guy. Nothing. Believe me, don't sit here and say to me, 50 million to that guy's nothing, because 700 grand to that guy's nothing. When that guy made millions and millions and millions and millions for doing nothing with these companies. And this guy can just go right to Toronto. And by the time he gets to Toronto, for the record, they're going to be happy to see him. It's not like, screw you, LA. Deuces. Toronto's going to be like, yo, bro. That's right, you won us a championship. Welcome home, Kawhi. They're going to be happy to see him. This guy, man, has there ever been anybody who's ever gotten over? And then what does he do? He runs his uncle under the bus. Like, this is all on the unk. His statement yesterday was rich. I'm sorry. I'm sorry that the people around me let me down and gave me bad advice. See y'all in Toronto. What are your thoughts? Let me go first to the reaction that is not on chat. Romy, they conned me. Regards ESPN journalists about their story sources. Bergy in Florida. See, that's another angle that's really interesting because I'm not in any way anti-ESPN. We put ESPN people on all the time. I actually have a better relationship with ESPN now than when I worked for them. which is kind of funny. They're better to me now in the way of sharing guests than they were when I worked for them. Make that make sense. So, you know me. I'm not one of those guys, or I'm not a person who gets on the air every single day and goes in on ESPN. Look what they become. Look what they do. Look who their stars are. I don't do that at all. I have people that are there that are friends. I have people that are there that I'm friendly with, that I respect. But that story was very odd. And the people that were on that byline are really reputable journos. And that, frankly, that was a big miss. A big, big, big miss. They're way too good. The people involved with that report are way too good to miss that badly. That, you know, sources tell us that the NBA has found no connection between Steve Ballmer and this, that, and the other. That's not true. The NBA found lots of connections. So I don't know how they missed that badly on that story. Well, actually, I do. Bad information, bad sourcing. But very unusual to see quality journals like that miss that badly. On the chat, Hun7AR, quote, "They conned me." Signed, Dejan Love Victims.
2: They conned me.
3: You're one of the richest men in America.
0: No, what you meant to say is just signed Dejan Love. Not the victims, but Love. I was talking to Teron Armstead on my podcast yesterday. He's got his own show now. So I said, my guy, I don't want to give up the whole pod, but it's just too funny for me not to give up this part. I said, Teron, when you look at Dejan and you see this guy running on the beach with his helmet and you see him running routes and you see the way he kind of carries himself, you know, athletically speaking, when you see the way this guy moves, what do you see? Like, do you see a high school football player? Like, if you're watching on the stream right now, I played this same video for Teron. I said, when, and then he really laughed out loud when I broke out the sled video. And Teron's a super good dude. He's not a hot take guy. He's not here to disparage
4: people.
0: Laugh
4: out loud.
0: I said, when you see this guy move athletically, what do you see? Like, do you see a guy that played some high school ball? He's like, Jim. He's laughing. He's like, no, not even that. Not even high school football. Like, he wouldn't even give him that credit. Never mind small college ball. Like, not even high school ball. He couldn't believe the story. He had a great take on it and what he thought about the guy. So look for that podcast. When we come back, Mark Schlereth will join us. Still looking for your reaction. In fact, we go back to back. Mark Schlereth, then James Kelly. Straight ahead.
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1: Yes, it is, and you know I'm going to get to this as quickly as I possibly can. We are joined right now by a three-time Super Bowl champ, a two-time Pro Bowler. He played 12 years in the NFL, six in Washington, six in Denver. He is a game analyst for the NFL on Fox. He is a morning show host on 104.3 The Fan in Denver. You know what I'm talking about, Mark Schlereth. Mark, my brother, appreciate you so much, dude. How you doing?
2: I'm doing good, Jim. It's always good to be with you, my friend.
1: Man, so good to see you. I appreciate it very much. Mark, before you and I talk ball, your father, Herb, has always been a major topic of conversation between you and I, so I want to start with that right now. How is Pops doing, and how did the legend celebrate his 87th birthday last month?
2: Yeah, he's a freak show. He is doing absolutely great. So my wife, we went up to Alaska for his birthday, and my wife was like, hey, I'm going to run down to the store. I got to grab some stuff, and I'll be gone for a couple hours. He's like, great. And so she goes, and she goes down the street, and she forgot something, so she had to turn around and come back. And my dad, he's got a Kubota front loader, and he's up in the bucket, probably 15 feet in the air, changing light bulbs on our, you know, we've got a huge yard, so we've got all these lights across the yard in Alaska. And she's like, pulls up there, and she's like, Dad, what are you doing? But this is the freak show that he is. I got to tell you a quick story. When I was a high school wrestler in Anchorage, Alaska, we used to do Saturdays where you'd have like, hey, invite your parents to wrestling practice, right? Be a sophomore. So he had to drive me to wrestling practice. And he's standing there. He's never wrestled a day in his life. He's probably mid 40s and he's like 180 pounds. And we had a heavyweight named Roy Willis, who was 340 pounds. And my dad goes, hey, Mark, I think I'm going to go challenge him. And I'm like, Dad, like, what are you talking about? He goes, no, I think I can take him. I go, you've never wrestled a day in your life. And my dad goes, no, I got him. So he walks across to the wrestling mat, challenges him to wrestle. Roy Willis grabs him, throws him, lands on him, and pins him. And my dad comes over like nothing happened. He walks over and goes, I think I broke my ribs. You're going to have to call your mom for a ride. And he left. So he broke his ribs wrestling Roy Willis, and has never wrestled before in his life. I'm like, oh, like, you idiot. Like, what are you thinking? Like, this is the kind of stock. This is the kind of stock I come from.
1: It's an incredible story. He is a freak show, Mark. He's probably like, hey, Mark, you got Dana White's telephone number? I think I want to do some UFC. I think I can do it. Hey, Pop, you're 87. Maybe you don't. It's amazing. Right, I'm so glad I asked you about him. Mark Schlereth is joining us. He is a freak show. So, Mark, let me ask you something. You know the Broncos as well as anybody. With all eyes on the Rams and the amazing offseason they had, great, they may be the ones to beat. But do you look at Denver and think Super Bowl or bust for the Broncos?
2: I really do. I think their roster is incredibly loaded. I think first and foremost in the NFL, you know, we talk about quarterbacks and we talk about wide receivers, which, you know, are the most overrated position in football. But we talk about, you know, all the fancy things, all the periphery stuff that grabs our attention and wins us fantasy football games. But the truth of the matter is if you can control line of scrimmage on both lines of scrimmage, you can win in this league. And when I look at Denver, you know, the combination of their defensive front seven, the combination of their offensive line, there's nobody that's better, that's more loaded and deeper at those positions. So if you can dominate and control the line of scrimmage, you have a lot, you're going to have a lot of success. And then they've added a couple of weapons on the offensive side of the ball. One, Jalen Waddle, who is an absolute freak show. This is a really, really good football team. A lot of people discredit him because they don't really know Bo Nix, or the narrative was Bo Nix shouldn't have been a first rounder. Well, Bo Nix is pretty damn good, and he's had great success in his first 2 years. So I'm really excited to see how this team fares. And there is that bit of a chip on their shoulder because not a lot of people nationally give them a ton of credit. So they're a damn good team. And like I said, they'll dominate the lines of scrimmage.
1: Mark Schlereth is joining us. Mark, your week one assignment for Fox is going to Vegas next Sunday, and the Raiders take on the Dolphins. What did you think of what you saw from Fernando Mendoza in the preseason? And then how long do you think they ride with Kirk Cousins as their starter?
2: Yeah, I thought, you know, you look at Fernando, I thought the ceiling is obviously very high. But there are a lot of, you know, there are a lot of little idiosyncrasies and mistakes that were made along the way. And just from reading things out and being very comfortable in those things. So I always think that there is value in sitting on the bench for a while and watching a professional, because Kirk Cousins is a professional. I was studying film last night and just, you know, fascinated how quickly he'll get off a front side and get to the backside and make the right decision. Like, he will look, and great quarterbacks and the guys who really function at a high level, they don't look at the routes. They don't look at the receivers. They look at the defense and they know instantly, like, that defense isn't good against this route combination we called. Let me get to the backside. And you watch Kirk, and he has had, I think, three offensive possessions all ending in scores in this preseason. So his efficiency is so much higher right now than Mendoza's. And Mendoza makes some big time throws. He's got, you know, he's got all the talent in the world. But I think you're probably looking at, you know, probably 6-7 weeks before Mendoza gets to play. But I do think he'll play at some point this season.
1: Agree. Exactly. What's the rush? Mark Schlereth is joining us. Mark, let me go sidebar on one thing for a minute. Because my money and my son go to Colorado. Our son is a senior at Boulder. We will once again be at Parents Weekend this year. We will once again be at that game this year. You know that program. You know Dion. Let me ask you something. And I'm not hot taking at all, but is Dion coaching for his job at this point?
2: I don't know about this year, but I think within the next 2 years, yes, they have got to win. And you know, when people, Dion and I are buddies, but, you know, I understand this is not a try hard league. It's a do good league, right? And you haven't done well. You won 3 games last year, and now you've turned over your entire roster. You've got 50 new people on your roster. You've gone through 3 defensive coordinators, 3 offensive coordinators. It's time to win, and you have to win. And it's been an unmitigated success. When you talk about Dion taking over and all that he brought and all the hype and all the, you know, I mean, the pomp and circumstance, and they won 9 games 1 year and the whole 9 yards, it has been great. And, you know, the university has thrived, but at some point, all that stuff is not going to be enough and you're going to have to win games. And so I think that's where he is right now. It'll be really interesting as they open up tonight against Georgia Tech. I'm really interested to see exactly what they look like. And, you know, if they get away from some of the high flying stuff and morph into a little bit more of actual football stuff, you know, they've been so, just so set on like 4 wide receiver, 10 personnel stuff. And, you know, I just don't think there's a lot of formational value there. Wide receivers don't block very much. They just don't. And so all of a sudden, if you can mix in the tight ends, you can mix in a fullback and running backs and do all that stuff, you've got more formational value, meaning you've got guys that can block, you've got guys that can run routes, you've got guys that can do a lot of other things. Think about the Rams and how they operate with their, you know, being in 2 tight end formations, 3 tight end formations, you know, 2 back formations with a couple of receivers. They do a really good job of mixing those things up. And Colorado has fallen into the college football of just let's get out there in 4 wides and spread the ball. Well, there's a lot of things that happen from a protection standpoint, protecting a quarterback and not being able to run the ball, that doesn't bode well. So I think they need to understand the value of formational differences and you know, and different personnel groupings.
1: Right. All the more reason why tonight's going to be really, really interesting. Mark Schlereth joining me for a few more moments. Hey, Mark, really quickly, what about the AFC West? Stay there for a minute. So the Broncos open up Monday against Kansas City or on a Monday night. You know, it used to be betting against the combination of Patrick Mahomes and Andy Reid was a good way to get your ass handed to you.
2: Yeah.
1: Given where they both are in their respective careers, do you still feel the same way about both of them and the Chiefs? Or has their dominance in that division actually already ended?
2: Yeah, you know, it's really interesting because I'm really interested to see exactly what they look like, Jim. You know, you got Mahomes coming off the knee injury, right? And you think about this, if you look at the last 3 years, statistically, he has dropped every year over the last 3 years. And last year, you know, they were still, I don't know, when he went out, they were 6-8 or something of that nature when he went out last year. And I keep looking at it like defensively, their last three Super Bowls were really led by the defense, not so much the high-flying offense that we remember from the very beginning of Patrick Mahomes' season or career, excuse me. And then you look at, both starting corners are now in Los Angeles. So you're going to play young guys at the corner position. Chris Jones is a year older. They're not the dominant defense they were during those years. And all of a sudden, this offense is older. And I just don't know where it's all going to come from. So it'll be very interesting to see exactly if they can bounce back. But I have my doubts. I look at how they're built right now. And yeah, are they going to be an offensive juggernaut again? I just don't see that with, aging players. And I don't know, what Rashee Rice is going to be after missing all the time that he's missed. And nobody else on that offense, to me, really, really feels like a prominent player. So I just don't know. I don't think they're the team they were. And I think their reign over the AFC West is over.
1: I think you're right. They're not the team they were and never will be ever again. Hey, Mark, really quickly, I got about 90 seconds. You weighed in on this recently. See, look at the quarterback situation with the Vikings. J.J. McCarthy not only does not beat out Kyler Murray, he doesn't even beat out Carson Wentz. So should they cut their losses short and just move on from him?
2: Yeah, I do. I think he needs a change of scenery. I think there's no question about that. But if they're sitting there trying to get value for him, what are you going to get? Like a half a year supply of Gatorade? Like what's he worth? You're not going to trade any valuable draft picks for J.J. McCarthy. So at this point, the best thing for him to do, and we've seen this, we've seen it with Baker Mayfield. We've seen it with Sam Darnold, who just won a Super Bowl. They all went somewhere where they could get some quarterback rehab. Sam Darnold spent a year in San Francisco backing up before he went to Minnesota. Baker Mayfield got some time with Sean McVay in Los Angeles before he went to Tampa Bay. We've seen that, kind of that reclamation project go with those guys, and it worked really well. So I think the best thing they can do for the kid, the best thing he can get done, is to move on from Minnesota and just say, hey, man, let me go find another place and let me learn the game a little bit. Because it certainly hasn't worked out here so far.
1: A three-time Super Bowl champ, two-time Pro Bowler, also a game analyst for the NFL on Fox, and a morning show host on 104.3 The Fan in Denver. Nobody better, Mark Schlereth. Mark, appreciate you, my guy. Thank you very much. Great job.
2: You got it, Jim. Take care, buddy.
1: You're the best, bro. Mark Schlereth, I love him. Always have, love Stink. Always will. All right, when we come back, I know somebody else who loves that guy. The Big Head. I got a question for the Big Head. Graphically speaking, I may need to get his reaction on something. Because he's going to have a question for me. He always does. Me, I ask the right questions. Head, he asks all the wrong questions. We will have that when we come back. Don't forget, the beef segment, top of hour number three. Start thinking about what you want to beef about and whether or not you want to call the beef or write your beef in. Stay tuned.
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0: hilarious to this. This show is brought to you by FanDuel. Not only brought to you by FanDuel, but every single Thursday we have a FanDuel segment where James Kelly and I get together and the head brings in, which he won't tell me exactly what it is, but we break it all down and he acts like a juvenile.
1: Take that.
0: And a delinquent, but it's a great segment and it's great content. So let's not waste any time. We have ball. Not only do we have ball this weekend, we have ball tonight. We go to James Kelly for our FanDuel segment. Are you not pumped up by a great intro like that, Head?
2: Dude, I absolutely am, but I'm going to prove your point of maybe being a little bit juvenile.
0: Wait a minute, before you go there, I have a question.
2: Yeah.
0: Okay, I'm going to use a big word right now that you may or may not be familiar with. The word is prominent. Prominent. Who has a more prominent flight deck, you or this guy?
2: For those
0: on the radio, that would be our man, Dejan.
2: Dejan Love, my dude, my favorite player ever,
0: I think he's got you beat for acreage. I think we found somebody with a more prominent flight deck than yours.
2: Dude, what a story. Yeah, no, he probably beat me there. I'm not going to take my hat off and try to compete with him, but and scare the hell out of all the ladies there. But Dejan Mike got me beat a little bit there.
0: Okay, so where do you rank that? I know you love scandal. I know you love freak stories. Where do you slot this one?
2: So it's okay. So I'm all over the place right now. So this is actually like my favorite story ever. Yeah, I know.
0: Okay, what is your story? I'm sorry. What is your favorite story ever?
2: Well, that was 30 minutes ago. I've been obsessed with this story. I've been watching all his videos. The one at the beach where he's running routes is my favorite thing ever. How his buddy's like acting like a quarterback and calling out plays and snaps and all that stuff, cadences and everything. Absolutely love it. I think the 49ers are going to win the Super Bowl because of him and Jed Pork. That one right there. I mean, what a route.
0: What a
2: route.
0: Freak.
2: Unbelievable.
0: Exactly. What a freak. This dude's route tree. And look at him pulling that sled, man. Dude, this guy's incredible. Look at him.
2: Dude. And this stuff working and then carrying his helmet everywhere else, it motivated me to bring my helmet on the show without a doubt, and I was all over this stuff. I'm going to go meet Dejan later after this segment.
0: Oh, I totally want to hang out with this guy. I want to be friends with this guy. I love this
2: guy. I do, too. And I watched all of his videos, most of them, 90% of them, and he nailed, a lot of the guys. Like, I'm friends with Tyreek Hill, but Antonio Brown, my really good friend, going through some stuff. And I'm just like, this is fantastic. Yes, he is.
0: He is going through some stuff with Teron Armstead yesterday. He actually told me a story. He was so into it, like everybody and like you, that he went down that same rabbit hole. I thought that I knew everything about this guy. He told me a story even that I did not know about this guy involving a barbershop or a salon that I don't want to get into right now. I don't want to give it away, but it's hilarious. Hilarious. The things that this guy would tell people.
2: Well, and they deserve it. I can't even stick up for these people. Do they not have Google? I mean, how did you not find out who this guy is or what he's about? I saw the free haircuts because he told him he's an athlete, and it worked off that. I saw something where did he trade himself to the Rams, too, when he's wearing a Rams bandana?
0: Yes.
2: And then he told one of the girls that he's, from the richest family in Switzerland or somewhere else outside the country. I mean, amazing stuff. And I'm like, has anybody ever heard of Google? Like, how could you not just put it in there? But
0: the thing about the salon and the haircuts, the way Teron Armstead told me the story was, he said, I know you know who I am, but I'm coming here. Yeah, he wanted dreads. He wanted free hair. But he says, I'm bringing security because of who I am. Just so you know that. I will have security with me. All right, anyway.
2: Yeah, it worked.
0: It worked. Of course it worked. Yeah. It worked until it didn't. All right, so where do you want to go? You want to be a delinquent?
2: No, I got to be a delinquent. I have to. I apologize. That was my favorite story.
0: Absolutely nobody.
2: Yes. Yeah. That was my favorite story until I saw, and maybe I apologize if you guys have already hit on this, the serial butt sniffer is back in the news once again. No. But not only that.
0: No, we did not hit on that. Not only did we not hit on that, we were not going to hit on that.
2: Dude, this piece of video is the greatest thing I've ever seen in my life. Jimmy the Clerk is a goat. Lauren, show the world, buddy.
1: In the video, the suspect's apparent obsession targeted toward the store clerk stocking shelves. Jimmy says this is the third time the man has done this at his store.
3: Crouching down like he normally would, and he'll just look around and then just trying to take the chance to sniff like any woman's butt. First time I caught him, I was like, what is this guy doing? He looks creepy. You want to sniff blood? You could do sniff somewhere else.
1: Glendale police identified the suspect as Khalees Crowder after witnesses reported him doing something similar at another store the same day. The 39-year-old was arrested for violating his parole.
2: If you want to sniff butt, you could do it somewhere else, okay? But not sniff in Jimmy the Clerk's store.
0: Hey, yeah. You know, I love that a violation of this guy's parole is sniffing somebody's ass.
2: Dude. Oh, and it was in Glendale. I used to have my bank down there, so I'm like, man, maybe I met Jimmy the Clerk or something like that. But, dude, that guy, and the way he talked, if you want to sniff butt, you go somewhere else. Like, not in Glendale.
0: You go sniff
2: not in my store.
0: Else. You see, go sniff somewhere else, man. Don't be bringing that around my store. Go sniff somewhere else. All right, that was not worth it. That's your favorite story ever,
2: dude. That
0: tells you all you need to know about you.
2: For his video, look at his face. Play it again, Lauren.
0: No, don't play it again,
2: Lauren.
0: We saw it. We've seen it. You know, we don't need to see his face. What?
2: We need to see his face. He was serious about this, Jim. Get out of here with all that stuff. He says, "Look at the sniffer. Sniffer back in the news." Anyways, yeah, That was my favorite piece of video, even better than Mr. Love, the football player.
0: Is that why you're now in this business? Like, you actually don't really like sports at all. It's just your way in to these kinds of stories.
2: Probably. I mean, I studied a lot, and then I dropped it for the last 2 hours because of Jimmy the freaking clerk and the sniffing butt. You go somewhere else. You go up to Portland. You go sniff some ass up there, but not here.
0: Your discipline. Yeah. You're getting sidetracked, man. We're starting with the college season already underway. The NFL season about to get underway. What are you doing, man? You're going down the rabbit hole of butt sniffing. Man, can we just stick to sports? Let's just stick to sports.
2: All right, let's do it. I got five games for you today, man. Let's go with the biggest one of the week, right? Clemson v. LSU. Interesting game here, to say the least. I guess we're waiting on a judge to actually see who can play for Lane and who can't play for Lane. On paper, LSU is kind of like Dabo's team from last year. High-end talent, dark horse, trendy national championship pick for many, especially if he gets his NFL players. Here, a lot of people are laying the 10.5 points because LSU's favored by that much. But that comes with some concerns, a new coaching staff, a brand new team. This is not BK and the Jug Band's kids. 44 new players. The last, who's that in the background? Last I counted, their quarterback, Sam Levitt, talented guy, but he also is a gunslinger himself. Their offensive line, yes, tons of talent from the portal, but only returning starter is one lineman, the center right there. Also, they haven't been able to run the football in years. As for Clemson, the opposite of last year. Everyone is sleeping on them. They took a giant dump in their pants. We saw that. But Dabo says this. I don't know if we believe him or not. This is the strongest culture he has had there. Chad Morris, he's also back as OC. I'll take the 10.5 points here in Clemson.
0: You know what? I'm going to hit that too right now. Okay. I'll take those points. Mm-hmm. All right, there we go. You don't think they beat them straight up, though?
2: No, I don't think they beat them straight up, but 10.5 points, we'll take that one.
0: Lane's going to have a problem if he loses. All right, so we'll take the points, though. We like the value. What else you got, Head?
2: Oklahoma State v. Tulsa. Get this, a Cowboy team from last season that beat UT Martin in their opener and went on to lose 11 straight games is a 13.5-point favorite at Tulsa. Why? Well, they had the most radical roster rebuild in the history of the sport. Sorry, Coach Prime and Coach Lane. But the Cowboys one-upped everybody. 91-player rebuild here. New head coach, Eric Morris, who happens to be 40, is taking over for Mike Gundy and has gone radical. 68 kids transferred in, 22 freshmen, one walk-on.
0: Did you say 91
2: kids? That's what I've got, yeah. 68 kids transferred, 22 freshmen, one walk-on, 21 kids from his North Texas team. The big ones, Drew Mestemaker, the quarterback, Wyatt Young, and Caleb Hawkins. All three guys could be all-conference. They're that good. But Tulsa, they did beat Oklahoma State last year. Trey Lamb, he could coach. He's good. That's his second year, I believe, here. He added a good group of six transfer class. I'm going to take the points here and go Tulsa.
0: You know what, dude? I'm going to stay with
2: you. That's an incredible one.
0: I'll do it again. I'll do it again. All right. We are taking lots of points. Are you or are you not going to get to tonight's Colorado game?
2: Nah, I might get there in a little bit. I'm going to go to Notre Dame and Wisconsin first, though.
0: All right.
2: Like that one, maybe? That's going to actually be played.
0: Not really, but okay.
2: It's going to be played at Lambeau Field. The Fighting Irish are favored by 20.5 points over Luke Fickell's Badgers.
0: Dude, see, that's why I don't like that. I mean, I'm not saying that's not right, but that's why I don't like that. When they hired Luke Fickell, if you had ever said to me that they would be 20.5 point dogs against anybody in Lambeau, I would be like, are you kidding me?
2: You like that? I know, it's crazy. I know.
0: But it's justifiable.
2: Nobody saw it coming. It's absolutely justifiable. Fun fact about Luke Fickell, too. I don't know if a lot of people knew this. Incredible wrestler. Like Olympic talent type thing.
0: Definitely. You know that because
2: 106 matches
0: because you were a wrestler. Did you hear that story that Mark Stoyev told about his old man wrestling?
2: So good.
0: Isn't that great?
2: So good. All right. Yeah. Mark was a state champion himself too in Alaska, I believe.
0: Stud, man. All right, so 20.5 at Lambeau. Yeah. Notre Dame, a lot of people think, and we know they've got an enormous chip on their shoulder. They are loaded. How do you say that matchup?
2: So Fickell's D showed progress in 2025 as the season played out. The only problem, like all those dudes are gone right now. So Lloyd's grandson, CJ Carr, should be teeing off on that defense. In particular, a pass defense that ranks 62nd in the country. As for the Irish defense, 8 dudes return. They get a Wisconsin offense that were shut out twice last season and scored a whopping 81 points in conference play. No, Kirk Ferentz's kid is not the OC. But, you know, it looks like it. I'm going to go with Marcus Freeman, and I'm going to lay the points, dude. Marcus Freeman, he's like the Dan Cannibal of college ATSs. 66.1% cover since taking over. That is the best in the country. Fickell, he showed up 35% cover for Wisconsin.
0: You know what? It's going to hurt me. It's going to hurt my heart. Business is business. I'll lay the 20.5. I hate myself for doing it. You know I'm Team Wisco. I like Notre Dame. I love Marcus Freeman, but I'm Wisconsin. We're laying the points. All right, I've agreed with you on all three so far. We are laying nothing but points. Ed, what else you got?
2: Yep. Boise State v. Oregon. One of the better games of the week, maybe. But the Ducks are favored by 24.5 points. I think they're both are a natty winner before the season started. Their ability to blow ass at a high level is matched with the amount of talent Dan Lanning has amassed in Eugene. This looks like a bad matchup for the Boise State. Thank you, Alvin. Boise State defense. A year ago, the Broncos couldn't stop the run, and they are now replacing 4 of 5 secondary positions. So while Oregon can run the football, expect Dante Moore to go at the new Boise secondary early and often. He has a huge advantage on the outside and in the middle of the field with flatulence, narc, that's what I call him, Jamari Johnson. Expect that guy right there, Jamari.
4: Sometimes Dante farts in the huddle, and we have like a little competition of who can fart in the huddle, but I would say really everybody, but mostly Tay because he farts a lot.
0: Hey, Head, if you're going to pick Oregon games every week as a way to get that on the air every single week, we're going to stop right now.
2: Okay, how about we make a deal? I won't do that one, but I'm going to try to get Jimmy the Clerk and talking about, hey, if you want to sniff ass and you go somewhere else, can we use that one and I'll trade you for this one?
0: How about we don't negotiate anything and you stop acting like you're a moron?
2: Anyways, the football game. The Broncos, they've got to create a pass rush. That's something they did not have in 2025. Other side of the ball, Maddox Madsen. He returns a quarterback. I feel like he's been there for like 5 years. He's experienced. He lost his top 4 pass catchers, but he does have some talent there. And he has a pair of really good running backs who combined for almost 2,000 yards rushing. Something else might work for Boise's favor here. Oregon, their biggest weakness outside their digestion. 2 new coordinators, 1 offense, 1 defense. I'm taking the new Pac-12 powerhouse, Boise State Broncos, in the 24.5 points.
0: Wow, dude. Again. Wow.
2: Points. Taking
0: I
2: think Oregon wins, but, you know, 24.5 points.
0: I think Oregon wins.
2: I'm going out on a limb.
0: If you think Oregon wins, why don't you hit them on the money line at minus 3,000?
2: That's probably what it is, huh?
0: Yeah, it is that what it is.
2: Oh, yeah, there it is. Yeah.
0: Max, it's 4,000. Hey, why don't you hit that, tough guy, if you think they're going to win? Yeah, I think
2: why don't we do that in Notre Dame?
0: All right. Yeah. All right, I'm not going to play that game just yet. I'm going to think about that one. What else you have? That's four, right? What's number five?
2: That's four. We got one more here, the Monday game, SMU and Florida State. So last week we took New Mexico
0: State
2: in points. I
0: can't believe they're punking out and not playing that Oregon game tonight, or the Colorado game tonight. They're playing tonight, dude.
2: I know. I'm really excited for it, though. I think it's going to be a fun game to watch.
0: I'm so excited for it. I'm not going anywhere near it. I'm so excited for it. Just don't ask me to pick it. Come on,
2: it's 6.5 points. Here's the worry. Georgia Tech lost their offensive coordinator, Faulkner, to Florida. And I think he's a big-time key behind what they've been doing lately. And they also lost Hayes King, their quarterback. That worries me. Physically, I think they're going to dominate Colorado. But this go-go offense of Brendan Marion that he's bringing to Colorado, like outside of all the stuff that's going on with Coach Prime, that's the one thing I'm excited to see. So, in theory, I'm going to lay the points, 6.5. But, man, Colorado, Julian Lewis, the second year there. So, I'm leaning towards Georgia Tech on that one. I haven't hit it yet, though. So,
0: all right. That's fair enough. I think there are questions about both. I think fascinating game. Really important game for Prime, I think. So, we'll see. But go back to your other game.
2: Okay, SMU, Florida State. We took New Mexico State in the points. Florida State and covered last week. This week, the Seminoles are a home dog, a 2.5 points v. SMU. What we like about Florida State, the obvious, they have a game under their belt, and they're playing at home, so that's good. Their offense ran for 217 yards on 5.6 yards per carry. SMU, they were tied for 19th in the country in run the last.

0: The Yaffe Program, 9 to 11 a.m.
1: When it comes to high prices in our economy, it's housing and rent, healthcare, energy, and childcare. 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
2: That butt sniffing around here. Like, I don't get into any of that ever on this show. And then James Kelly comes around once a week, and then that's exactly what we get into. I don't know. I can't stop the guy. And if you think, hey, Rome, why don't you tell him to stop? I tell him to stop on the air and off the air every time. The guy does whatever he wants. He's kind of like the Clippers. I vehemently reject those findings. I vehemently reject you telling me not to play those clips, Vance Mack. The only reason we do it is because he's right more than he's wrong, and he can make us some money, so I tolerate it. All right, when we come back, Dan Wojcicki coming up in 20 minutes. Want to get his thoughts on the Clippers. Where do we go from here? The beef segment. You can go ahead and start dialing right now if you want to get in line for the beef segment, or if you just want to write your beef, go ahead and write your beef on X, also on email, or do it in the chat. If you ride, you already know it only takes a second for things to go wrong out there. What a lot of riders don't realize is it only takes that one drink to change your whole life. Alcohol slows your reaction time. It throws off your balance. It gives you a false sense of confidence. And that combination on a motorcycle, that is dangerous. 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The bottom line, if you hit the bottle, don't roll the throttle. 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

0: Right, so Dan Wojcicki coming up next segment. Before that, though, let me say it is the best day ever for people who really like published reports. Because while we're all still processing the Wattel Lipton Clippers report, The Athletic today decided that it would be a perfect time to drop their internal investigation into their former national NFL insider. You know, the one caught in the years-long tryst with a prominent NFL head coach. Hate to break it to you smut fiends, but anybody jonesing for more picks or more salacious stories of Mike Vrabel and Diana Rossini are going to be very disappointed in this investigation because it turned up none of that. There is no more of that. If you were looking for more shots of these two at a bar in New York City or at a casino table or on a pregnant love boat on a lake or at a couple's resort in Arizona, then you are deluding yourselves because that was never going to happen. The Athletic was never going to say or do anything that made them look worse or caused this story to catch fire yet again. They were always going to cover their ass the best they could and try to get everybody just to move on, which is why I would classify The Athletic's internal investigation is a giant nothing burger. It is not the 4x4 animal style y'all were looking for when you clicked on that link. That was never going to happen. Your 4x4 was the NBA releasing its investigation. I know, not nearly as hot as Rossini and Vrabel picks and stories, but The Athletic was never going to give you any more of that. Personally, I actually kind of assumed that the investigation was just going to evaporate once she resigned her position. But here's what we actually did get. Here's what The Athletic did actually say. Their first main point. Rossini's relationship with Vrabel was in clear violation of The Athletic standards. Regardless of whether the relationship was romantic, it was a breach. It should have been disclosed. Oh, thanks for that. And tell me something I didn't already know. Yeah, no kidding. Thank you for uncovering what everybody knew on day one of this scandal. Those two sentences are not news. They're exactly why this scandal was a scandal in the first place. However, The Athletic then tries to make the point that despite this clear violation of journalistic standards, they couldn't really find many actual examples where it was actually problematic. According to The Athletic, in the 32 months of her employment with The Athletic, quote, the website published only three stories of unusual depth about Vrabel, quote, end of quote. And even in those three unusual stories, they found no inaccuracies, but did suggest an editor's note be added to two pieces of her content. That's it. And that was their big conclusion. That's what they found. That's, upon their investigation, that's what they found, that it was a sketchy relationship that violated company standards, but she did not do anything that couldn't be corrected by a couple of little editor notes at the bottom of her old articles. Pretty amazing what you won't find when you're not looking for it, right? Because, of course, The Athletic did not want to find any more serious journalistic breaches than that. They also did not investigate her personally in any way. They only reviewed her work. They only reviewed the 903 pieces that she wrote while she was there and her 204 podcast appearances and 77 video appearances. But they did not access her phone or her email. They didn't even talk to her. And again, they obviously did not want to find anything damaging because how does that serve them at this point? She's gone. They've moved on. They were never going to say or do anything that made them look any worse after they had already mishandled that situation. And they're not the only ones that are trying to move on either. Check out what Mike Vrabel's reaction to this dropping today was, because of course the Chow journos were immediately going to bring it to his attention and ask him about it, and this is what he had to say.
1: Released or published its findings after its review into Diana Rossini's reporting. curious if you have any reaction to that.
2: No, I don't have any reaction. No, we're moved on and focused on Seattle and focused on the Patriots and focused on getting better this week.
1: Do you feel like that situation is fully behind you?
2: Try to just say that I've moved on and excited about this new opportunity here as we start this season.
0: Hear that? Shout, journos.
3: Seattle.
0: We're on a Seattle.
3: Seattle.
0: We're on a Seattle. Well, I don't know where he got that one from. I don't know who he learned that from. I mean, he did. He did study at the knees of the genius, at the moob of the genius. He studied at the moobs of the genius. We're on a Seattle. We're moving forward.
3: Seattle.
0: Yeah. So he's moving on, just like the Athletic and the Hood Man. Everybody's on a Seattle.
3: We're on to something.
0: Everybody's moving on except the smut merchants who are still hanging on by the smut faucet. You're just waiting for another drip. Man, give me something else. Hate to tell y'all, but I think you have to move on too. Smut addicts. I know you thrive on the smut. I know you thrive on the salacious. I know you love that story. I know that's your favorite story of all time. I know that was the time of all your lives. But it has run its course. Vrabel made it pretty clear he's moved on. And by the way, he made it to week one. So he kind of has moved on. He made it to week one. The Athletic proved they have moved on. I'm not even sure Diana has ever even left her house since leaving. Anything else out there, all those people and all day looking for it would have found it already. And the Athletic certainly was not going to go digging for anything more than they necessarily had to, other than to say, all right, we did investigate it. They were going to dig just enough to say, we investigated it. So there's nothing to see here. Thanks for coming. I know how badly you junkies wanted to shoot up or blast more rails or smoke out or do whatever it is you do with that story. But it was a big nothing burger. When you saw that story this morning, that was a big deke. Now, I hate to leave you with nothing. So my advice, go check your Google notifications for Dejan Love. See if anybody found any new stories or any new vids or any new pics of that loser. Go see if Tiger Woods has rolled his golf cart yet. Go see if Lane Kiffin has butt-dialed any sorority girls. Go ask James Kelly if that other freak has sniffed any other butts. But there's nothing to see here regarding Vrabes and Diana. I am very sorry to say. I know you saw that story, and you were like, yes! No. No! There's nothing. Because the Athletic was not going to give you anything at all. I'm surprised we even got as much as we did. I really thought the investigation was just going to kind of disintegrate, evaporate, go away once she resigned. But they had to finish it off in the event that somebody said, hey, what about that investigation? Well, they gave it to you and there is nothing to see, unfortunately. All right, there's that. So today's like release day, but the NBA's investigation was the 4x4, and that was a big nothing burger. And that's what you're going to get if you ask Vrabel about it. Yo, bro, too bad, man. Now you are really boring and annoying, Mike, I hate to say. Used to love you, but now you're Belichick. This is the way it's going to go now. Yeah, I'm already putting that behind me. We're on Seattle. Great. Vrabel used to be fun. Vrabel used to say funny things, do funny things. You never knew what he'd say. Now we know exactly what he's going to say. We're on a Seattle. Now we're on a Seattle.
3: We're on the Seattle.
0: He's like a younger, bigger, more physical Bill Belichick.
3: Seattle.
0: I hate that. Great. They finally got rid of that guy and finally got somebody with some personality in there. And now they've got that same old guy back, except he's half the age and twice the size. And we're on a Seattle.
3: Seattle.
0: Great, Mike. Thanks, Mike. You're a barrel of monkeys. You're a lot of fun. Anyway, I'm on to Dan Wojcicki. Stay tuned. Be right back. Thanks for nothing. Out.
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5: 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Will Arch Manning live up to the hype? And what will Lane Kiffin's first season at LSU look like? 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
1: We have got the beef segment coming up next segment. 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If you've got something to beef about, we only do this once a week, so take advantage of it. 1-800-636-8686. Call now with your beefs or write them in. As promised, we're joined right now by a Lakers beat writer for The Athletic. Before that, he was an NBA writer for the LA Times. Also, previously, a Clippers beat writer for the Orange County Register. Very good friend of the program. And of yours truly, he is Dan Wojcicki. Dan, always good to have you on the show. Jim, Dan, how you doing, dude?
2: I'm great, man. I've been very busy this summer. Very busy.
1: Doing what?
2: Well, we've got, the Lakers being sold for, the second time in, 3 weeks.
1: I know, dude.
2: We've got, what do we have now? We've got, a five-year draft pick swiping by the NBA of the Clippers. We've got, I said this to someone else. Jim, I did the thing. I made a horrible mistake this summer where we did our kids' camp schedules, in March. And it was at a time when I had just gotten off a really long road trip, and I really, really missed them. And I was like, I told my wife, I'm like, I got that week. I don't need that week. longest month of my life, Jim, getting him back into school. But we're back up.
1: Exactly. You can't plan that. And then you got to take B. Arthur for a W-A-L-K. You got to do that.
2: He's right here. Right? He's ready for it. He's ready for W-A-L-Ks. Yeah,
1: W-A-L-K. It perked right up. Look at that. Right there. That was perfect. Yeah. Man. Perfect.
2: Yeah. Your buddy.
1: All right, Dan. So, bottom line, based on what you know, because you did cover that team for quite some time, what is your reaction to the NBA dropping that hammer on the Clippers and Steve Ballmer for seemingly, decidedly, allegedly, definitely circumventing the cap, at least in the eyes of the NBA? What is your reaction?
2: Yeah, Jim, I think that having been around the team at that time, there was so much momentum for the organization. Oh boy, Mr. B. There he goes.
1: Wow.
2: There was so much momentum for the organization in the aftermath.
1: He didn't open that door by himself, did he?
2: He's a magician.
1: Yeah,
2: he's a magician.
1: Like
2: I think.
1: Okay.
2: Nah, he's good. He's got. We have automatic around us. He was going to say.
1: You've been around that organization, and things were good for a while.
2: Thanks for serving me up here. He. Dude, when Steve Ballmer bought the team, it was at a time, right, when, Lob City was, really, in full swing. And there was Clipper jerseys around town. The crowd was excited. There was just, a really good vibe around the team, even if, the playoff success hadn't followed. And I think, when you look at the 10 years since, it's just been a litany of things. Like, every few years, something awful happens. And I was talking to a former Clippers player from that team, and we were talking about when they lost to Houston and they blew, a 25-point lead. And I remember, saying, in that game, one of the craziest things about it was, when they were up, 19, it felt like they were down 7 in the arena because just everybody expected something horrible to happen. It was just, a preconditioned sort of thing as Clipper fans. And it will drop. And yesterday, another shoe dropped. And it again, a lot of the good feelings that people had about Steve Ballmer, about the organization, about the arena and the direction that the team was headed, even after they were entering a kind of another quasi rebuild here. I think all of a sudden people are like, here we go again.
1: I mean, a shoe dropped or an H-bomb dropped, 5 first-round picks, $30 million fine, and a year suspension. Dan Wojcicki, my guest. Dan, the reaction to me was incredible. The Clippers reacted. They pushed back hard, and I quote, the first sentence, we vehemently reject the NBA's findings. Hey, Dan, I didn't know that you could reject punishment from the league. What? Do they have the option to not accept the punishment? Can they just ignore it? We reject it? Is he just going to come to work? Are they going to show up for the draft and try and make their draft picks?
2: That's what I like.
1: What do you mean we reject it?
2: In 2030, they just walk to the table and they select Cameron Wojcicki with, the 27th pick. And they're like, no, you don't have that pick. It's not yours.
1: Yes, we do. We rejected it back in the day.
2: Look, I think their options here are pretty limited, right? You cannot fight the league on this. There is no arbitration process for the team. There's no appeal process with the NBA. The only route, I guess, would be to go to court. But now you have a team suing a league that it's a willful member of that has, you know, signed off on its rules. And I think it's going to be hard to prove that, you know, this was unjust or that they didn't do the stuff that they were accused of. I mean, the evidence is pretty strong in the report, right? And that evidence, I think, beyond, you know, the things like paying for extra benefits and different stuff like that. I mean, they were brokering, you know, and by that, I mean, Gillian Zucker, the team's president, you know, in the finding, was brokering sponsorship deals for players. And that is very against the rules. And you cannot go to a sponsor and say, you should pay this guy. You really can't go to a sponsor and say, hey, if you want our business, you need to pay this guy. Like, these are big time no-nos in the NBA's eyes in terms of salary cap circumvention. And according to the report, that's what happened here.
1: And he's so obvious that there was like this Kawhi tax. Like, if you want to be in business with us, you have to pay this guy and you have to pay this guy this amount of money. And Ballmer, of course, is a repeat offender. This is not the first time he's done this. Mm-hmm. So that also bites him in the back. So what do you make of their response that it was a witch hunt? Like, have you ever seen a team respond to the league in terms of questioning their transparency, calling it a witch hunt? I mean, even it's one thing to say we reject it, but a witch hunt?
2: I think, right, like, their position seems to be that we're no different than anyone else. Like, this is happening all over the league, and you've just decided to focus on us because Pablo Torre decided to focus on us. I can tell you, in speaking to players around the NBA, that, you know, if the general sense that I've gotten from people is that if this is widespread to this level, right, that it would get around. That word would be out that players were getting $3, $4, and $5 million extra sponsorship deals without having to do any work for it, and people would be lining up to do it. Some of the players that I spoke to were not aware that that was an option for them. You know, now I do think, like, things do occur. Yeah,
1: how do I sign up for that?
2: Yeah,
1: well, wait a minute.
2: Yeah,
1: that's widespread. That's going on. How do I sign up for that? Sign me up,
2: Jim. The way that I put this, and I've said this to people in the league. Look, if circumvention is a speed limit, right? You know, some teams drive 40 and a 35. Like, this is 75 and a 35, right? And technically, everybody's speeding, but one is reckless driving. And I think that's what this at least purports in this report.
1: This is now, Tiger Woods with his SUV lying on its side and him kneeing it out, sweating profusely as somebody's got a camera on him and him telling the cops, I just called the president.
2: Yeah, it is. It's pretty damning. Now, why would the Clippers act this way? I mean, Jim, you know this here in Southern California, right? Like, there's an inferiority complex. Like, they are fighting uphill. I'm working on a piece right now. I talked to some fans and talked to a pretty high profile fan about this. And he said, like, you know, when you're a Clipper fan, like, you're constantly defending yourself against the jokes, right? People wouldn't realize this. And I don't know that, you know, your listeners and your watchers realize Clippers have had at least a 500 or better record for 15 straight seasons. The longest streak in the league right now. Like, they have put together.
1: You never know. It's such a great point by you.
2: You would never know.
1: You would never know. It's a great point.
2: You know, and all people would point to is like Pandemic P. You know what I mean? Or like, you know, Uncle Dennis or like Chuck the Condor.
1: Bro,
2: or
1: guilty.
2: Like whatever.
1: Guilty.
2: Yeah. Like,
1: guilty. Guilty.
2: And it's there.
1: I said it myself that not only did Kawhi Leonard, not only did they just lose 5 first round draft picks, they actually lost 10 because Kawhi Leonard pushed them to sign Pandemic P, who cost them SGA and those 5 first round picks. So actually, Kawhi Leonard cost them 10 first round picks. And by the way, what is your reaction to him getting dinged to $700,000 in a restitution fee? Grant, given all of this, and his contract's not voided, he's not suspended, he can go right to Toronto. Is that not a slap on the wrist?
2: It's good to be in unions, Jim, sometimes. Yeah. And I think it was good that he was in the NBA Players Association. Like, there are limits to what was available to him. The NBA was even creative in how it went after those limits. I believe the actual limit is $350,000. And they found, via settlement that they were able to, like, ding him on a couple different companies. It was more than one company. It was more than one deal. But I mean, there just isn't a lot in these rules because generally speaking, teams don't do this stuff, right? Like, everybody kind of agrees not to do this stuff. It's sort of like, you know, the honor among thieves. You know, it's funny. There is like an element, right? Like, of, you know, if you're not cheating, you're not trying. And along the way, somebody kind of posited to me that Steve Ballmer's really, really competitive And that if Steve Ballmer thought other people were doing this, that he would want to do it the best and he would want to do it better than anybody else. And he would want to, you know, whatever. I just tend to think that a lot of this comes from the fact that they're running uphill as the Clippers, and they didn't want to take slow steps. They wanted to take big, long, fast ones. And when you do that, you put yourself in this position. I mean, in 2019, asking the Clippers for stuff. He asked the Lakers for stuff. He asked the Lakers for a percentage of ownership.
1: Exactly, Dan. Really quickly, before you go, last thought on that. That Uncle Dennis, man, he was running around asking teams for things like this. What do you make of Kawhi saying, "I'm sorry. I'm sorry my people put me in a bad position and gave me bad advice"?
2: Yeah. I think it's a defense that I will be using in the future.
1: Yeah, right. Jim,
2: it was very important. Is that I apologize for all the bad decisions I made that the people around me made. So, look, he gets to march on, right? Like, he gets to go play basketball next year. He'll sign an extension. The Raptors have his bird rights. You know, he'll be kind of scot-free in all this. You know, the $700,000 is a fraction of what he made with these deals.
1: Right.
2: You know, the people that really hurt. I think honestly, like, Clipper fans, brutal for them, brutal day on the phones. Everything every bad Laker friend of theirs has said about them for years has been thrown back in their face. Bad day for the people in customer service and in ticketing, talking to people who've had season ticket deals that are locked in for 3 and 4 years, kind of based on pricing that, like, this team was going to be pushing for a championship. And now who knows, like, the best path forward might be just strip it all the way down for parts and try to get as many picks back as possible. That might be the route they take. Right. And it's bad for the people, Jim, in house, quite frankly, who really, truly, genuinely felt that the Clippers did nothing wrong in this and who put their reputation.
0: This is Westwood One Sports.
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0: like that beef segment. I'll even start you off with one. My beef, it's freaking September. The good news is we have football. The bad news is it's freaking September. And I would say, how the hell did that happen? 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I got to change up. Like, God, September 3rd. 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Also, if you want to write your beef in, go ahead and do that. Write one in on X. Hit me up at Jim Rome. 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All right, what is your beef? Beef about anything you want, except for those two or three things that you can't beef about. If you don't know what they are, anything that James Kelly likes, don't beef about. And then you're safe. Let us start with my man in Charleston, Miles. Set the table, set the tone. My brother, what is your beef?
1: Rome, I've got a pretty strong beef with the dentist. She decided that our wonderful six-year-old daughter should be rewarded for getting into first grade. Not really sure what the reward is for that. And so the reward is the purchase, Jim, of a rabbit. Mm. That's right. A rat-like little animal that now lives in my house. I didn't know how long a rabbit lives, Jim. Guess what, buddy? 10 to 15 years. I got a beef with the dentist. I'm out, buddy.
0: Nice job, Miles. All right, so now we know Miles is an attorney who's married to a dentist. I also did not know the lifespan of a rabbit. 10 to 15 years, there's no way that's true. Yeah, but Miles, in your case, my boy, my guy, that rabbit will live beyond your daughter being at home. You'll be taking care of that rabbit when your daughter goes away to college. That's got to suck. Wow. Who knew? Who knew that rabbits had a lifespan of a decade or more? 1-800-636-86. Ron, in San Francisco. Ron, good to have you. What's your beef?
2: Hey, my beef. Thank you. Thank you for the bind. My beef today is the Cleveland Browns and their lack of getting a quarterback after 40-something years. Bernie Kosar was their last quarterback. Cleveland fans, why don't you picket the games until they get you a quarterback? Or you could do better by going out to the graveyard and digging up Otto Graham, who has 7 championships. Cleveland champions? No. But management needs to get it together. That's my beef, Jim. And with that, I feel better.
0: Glad you feel better. What? Are you a Cleveland transplant? Did you used to live in Cleveland, but now you're in Frisco? Well, where did that come from? Ron in San Francisco got that off his chest. Get together, Cleveland. We had 40 quarterbacks. Go dig up Otto Graham. Man, if you're that pissed in Frisco, can you imagine the vibe in Cleveland? They did have Baker Mayfield. He did win a playoff game. He did beat Pittsburgh. Did you see a piece in the Athletic today about Baker Mayfield and his new target? You know, he's got a chip on his shoulder, always. And you know, this is a gigantic Baker Mayfield house. Now it's with Bucks management. He's got somebody else to prove wrong. 1-800-636-8686. Let's go to Dana Point. Jay in Dana Point. Jay, what's going on with your beef?
3: Yo, Rome, my beef is with RC car racers who crash on the fastest part of the track without telling other drivers. Your dead buggy just became a $1,500 speed bump. Open your mouth before I turn both our cars into spare parts. Out.
0: Nice job, dude. That was different. 1-800-636-8686. I've never heard that beef before. And we've done this a long time. Rare is the beef segment where a beef comes up that I've not heard before, but I've never heard that beef before. So that wins. All right. I think I've actually loaded my screen, gentlemen. I think we're good. Let's go to Phoenix. Troy in Phoenix. Hey, Troy, good to have you, dude. What is your beef?
4: Hey, Jim, from different to the same, my beef is the same as it was last year with the Arizona Cardinals. Can we please drop the moniker that we are the NFL's farm club? Can we please drop that and start competing for some playoff victories? I mean, I know we're the OG original NFL franchise. I understand we came through the Chicago, through St. Louis. I know the town's full of OGs, and we are the original franchise. But can we please drop the moniker that we are the NFL's farm club? Hell, I know the stadium was built on the farm. I know we named it after the farm. But can we please stop signing Joe Bag of Donuts off the farm to NFL contracts so they can put game film down and instead put up playoff victories? Please. War of the Red Sea.
0: No. Made it to his war than like Alvin Brown.
5: I don't like that comment.
0: Alvin gave me that look. And I know what that look is. That's Alvin's one more sentence, and I'm going to hammer him look. And then he gave me that look, and I'm like, here it comes. And then he got to the war, and I thought he was going to be fine, but it didn't work out. My dude, I tried to help you out. I put Buda Baker on yesterday. I've had Mike LaFleur on. I've done my very best. The Cardinals, I know you're frustrated. You have every right to be. They've always been a good jungle team. I've done everything I can to give you the karma. But again, the karma is not the end all. We'll see what happens. Let's go to Oregon. Jeff, great to have you. Jeff, what is your beef?
6: Bro, my beef, take my daughters up 2-hour drive to watch our favorite sprint car drivers, Tanner Holmes and James McFadden. Both of them wreck just as soon as the green flag drops. That drive, all that money, and our drivers wreck on the first lap. Now,
0: yeah, that's a drag. Is that not why you're there? To see them wreck? Just kidding. That's part of the sport, right? They wreck. I would even argue that some people are there to see the wrecks. But yeah, it does cost money, and you hate to see it happen right away. 1-800-6- Buffalo. Let's go to Buffalo, see what's up. Chris in Buffalo. Good to have you, Chris. What's your...
7: Home. My beef is with radio commercials that use sirens and horns that sound like the real thing, so I feel like I'm being pulled over, or I'm looking for the ambulance, or I cut somebody off, and there's nothing actually there.
0: I got
7: not
0: you,
7: cool,
0: dude.
7: Bro. Yeah. Not cool.
0: That's
7: War
0: fair.
7: War Jim and Fall River talking about a one.
5: No.
0: Are we done? Alvin's definitely in a mood today. I thought he was done, and then I jumped in, but he wasn't done. And then Alvin's like, now you're both done. Now I'm done. Alvin's like, I'm done with all of you. You too, Rome. 1-800-636-8686. You got old fashioned. You got teriyaki. You got hot and spicy. You got peppered. Let's go to the desert. I love the desert. Jim in Coachella. Jim, my dude, what is your beef?
8: James, my beef is with the Secret Service agent in the drive-thru who said he wouldn't take my $20 bill because it had a tear on it. My man, it's got twos and zeros and serial numbers, so do me a favor. Put some tape on it and give me my chicken!
0: Jim, I don't know, Jim, maybe you could put some tape on it. Nobody wants a torn bill. 1-800-636-8686. Let's go to Tucson. Roy in Tucson. Good to have you, Roy. What's your beef?
9: Thanks for the vine, Jimmy. I'll tell you what my beef is. My beef is with the Rock and Roll Hall of Fame and why the king of surf guitar and the godfather of American heavy metal isn't in it, Dick Dale. We've all seen Pulp Fiction. I'll execute every one of you. Beep, beep, beep, start, move. Well, you don't need me singing the song. We all know the song, but come on, guys. Pull your heads out. Dick Dale belongs in the Rock and Roll Hall of Fame. Jimmy, I'm out.
0: There you go. And we're not even talking about who's getting jammed for the NFL, Hall of Fame, MLB Hall of Fame. We're not talking about Canton. We're not talking about Springfield. We're not talking about Cooperstown. We're talking about, hey, where's the Rock and Roll Hall of Fame? Cleveland? Dick Dale. Cleveland does have the Rock and Roll Hall of Fame. I'll give them that.
10: The guy's name's Dick Fry?
0: Alvy, you're not helping him. You're hurting him, man. And you should not be putting him on the radio, man. Not after what he did earlier on the program. Austin, Texas. My man, Juan, in Austin. Juan, what's going on? What is your beef?
10: Romy, Rome, my beef is with Chatterbox Sauna Guy. Look, sweaty slob, I'm just here to get my sweat on. I'm not here to talk to weather, football, or how hot it is in here. Hey, bag, just sit there, shut your pie hole, get your sweat on. War Arch Madness out.
0: Nice job, Juan. I like saunas. I just don't like sharing saunas. Hey, I mean, you're a better man than me, Juan. At least you'll share the sauna. You just don't want to talk to anybody in the sauna. I really don't want to be in the sauna with anybody other than me. Back in the big house on the hill, I had a sauna in the gym. And I want to say that I lived in that house probably 7 years before I actually... 7 years up in that sauna. 7 years, and I never once went in the sauna.
11: 7 years up in
0: jungle to us in real time. And then one day, I had a workout, and I'd read something or heard something and heard the benefits of it. I mean, I'd actually never even turned the thing on in 7 years. I didn't even know if it worked. And I thought, you know what? Man, I'm going to try this. I'm going to get in that sauna after the workout. Damn, I loved it. I'm like, what was I doing for 7 years? I've had a sauna in my home, in my gym, and I never used it. And then I loved it. But there wasn't a bunch of old sweaty people in there with me. Nobody talked to me in there either. Let's stay in Texas. Dallas. Ross in Dallas. Good to have you, Ross. What's your beef?
12: Hey, Jim. My beef is with first-time, long-time guy. Why do people say that? Is it to butter your biscuit or establish credibility? Also, what's the threshold of long time? Months, years, days? Give me the short-time, first-time guy.
0: Nice job, Ross. You kind of sound like Miles. He almost argued like Miles. He sounded like Miles, and he almost had the logic of Miles and the sense of humor of Miles. Miles, you didn't just go Ross in Dallas, did you? 1-800-636-8686. Pensacola, Eddie. Eddie, what's your beef?
13: Hey, what's up, Romy? Hey, I had to move all the way from Montgomery to get to Pensacola to hear you again, brother. I had called since 2004. He's trying to get early parole to cut the ribbon at the Joe Paterno Museum inside Beaver Stadium. What the hell is wrong with you? We're damn clowns!
0: Yeah! Hey, Eddie, maybe you could speak up. I couldn't hear you. His beef is with Jerry Sandusky trying to get an early release in order to cut the ribbon at the Joe Paterno Museum. And what the hell is wrong with all of you? It's the family experience room and not the museum, if we want to be technically sound.
14: Family.
0: Because not only do I want to get it correct, it's actually way creepier. But not as creepy as a Sandusky family room. Family experience, excuse me. Anyway, I almost got to it yesterday. I almost gave you my thoughts on Creepy Valley. Happy Valley yesterday. I didn't quite get there. Next.
15: Can you hear me, Martha?
0: It's the Family Football Experience Room. The Joe Paterno Family Football Experience Room.
16: Family?
0: What could go on in that room? What would that experience consist of? We're all trying to move beyond that, y'all. Why would you let us? And there it is. I don't want to make light of this at all, but I'm just creeped out. Like I'm afraid that old man Sandusky is just going to pop out of the back of that thing. Like, here I am.
17: Are you sexually attracted to young boys, to underage boys?
18: Am I sexually attracted to underage boys? Sexually attracted? You know, I enjoy young people. I love to be around them. I But no, I'm not sexually attracted.
0: Yeah, weirdo, that was the answer. No. It would have been a lie, but the answer was no. Don't repeat the question. Don't talk about how you love being around young people. Just no. Lie. See, I'm looking at that picture right now, and that's the worst part about that. So the paternal family, obviously, is very proud of that, the experience. But when I look at that, I don't see Jopa. I see Jerry. And I know. Jopa knew nothing. Oh, okay. That's why it's Creepy Valley. And that's why that's not a good idea. Somebody's got to get me to halftime. Please. Why not Kansas? Kansas. Kenny, what's your beef?
11: Hey, Jim. My beef is all these people are complaining about how hot it is. I know how hot it is. I can read the thermometer. It's 102 out this afternoon. Well, let me tell you this. That's the same guy who's complaining about wintertime, shoveling snow, sunshine. Never had to sunshine. Rock chalk, Jim.
0: Rock chalk. Yeah, how about we just don't complain about anything? That's my biggest thing. How about we don't complain about anything? Hey, Rome, easy for you to say. No. I could find lots of things to complain about, actually. Easy for you to say, Rome. No. We can all find things to complain about. How about we don't? I'll give you one good reason why we shouldn't. We're all on the right side of the dirt. Let's stop complaining.
14: People complain a lot, man.
0: People complain a lot, man. Exactly. People complain a lot. Okay, I'll do you one better. Not only do I have that statement, I have your solution. Instead of complaining, find solutions.

0: 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Try the greatest one. 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
5: What's up, fellas? 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

0: I'll tell you something great about the beef segment that slipped my mind momentarily. I forgot to solicit video beefs, and yet here they are. It's already in the DNA. It's already in the system. I love it. Didn't even ask for them, and here they are. You can beef via video. You can call in, you can write in, or you can Zoom in. Let's go to Eric in the South Side with a video beef. Eric, my dude, what is your beef?
1: Hey, Jim, what's up, clones? My beef is very simple. I need your help, Alvy. I need your manila folder. I'm in the hotel room, and I get out of the shower, and this is what I see.
0: Oh, no, dude. Holy.
1: Disgusting.
0: Bro, where are you? Dude, that roach is giant. I think that's even bigger than the last roach that we saw here that motivated me to call the exterminator. Luckily, we didn't see another one. Dude, that one was giant. Where are you, bro? Wait, come on, I need deets. That damn near was a rabbit. Wow. He just went live. I love a guy that sees a roach and isn't like, oh, damn, I'm going to stomp that out. Or, oh, damn, I'm not going near that. My man immediately turns the phone. He thinks to himself, I'm going to call Rome with a beef. I'm going to turn the phone on that roach. Eric, nice job. Wow. All right, another video beef. This one from my guy, Bergie, in Florida. Bergie, that's going to be tough to follow. But, dude, what is your beef?
2: Romy, Bergie in Florida here. We're entering hurricane season, and my beef is with this Gulf of Mexico, which took us out 2 years ago, crushed our whole neighborhood. It's looking peaceful now, but it's got the vitriol of Matt in L.A. going after Sprinkles in Wichita when it gets angry. So let's keep a peaceful one this year. Outro.
0: Nice job, Bergie.
3: Outro.
0: Listen, for those of you who want me to run him for resetting who he was, that rule does not apply to the video. When they send the video, what they're saying, they're establishing who they are. It's okay. So if normally I go to the phones and I say, hey, Bergie in Florida, what's up? Hey, Rome, it's Bergie in Florida. He's going to get hammered.
3: You puke.
0: But if it's on tape, it's all right. Let me just get out in front of that. Let's go to another video beef. This one is sent in. How about that? This one is sent in from Al in Iowa. Al, what's your beef?
4: Hey, Jim. First, I'd like to give a shout out to V for last week's great equalizer video. Nice job, man. And real quick here, DoorDash Kevin, now that you've delivered everybody's sandwiches, why don't you pretend to be a Lyft driver? Get a job as an Uber driver for some new content.
5: Hey, just a minute, will ya?
4: But that's not why I made the video, Jim. Oh yeah, my beef is with my crappy GE appliances that all decided to take a big dump on their pants last week. Come on, GE. Must be that crazy repairman. Hope he's not a big pile of ish like the appliances. War I, Ray Craig, feeling like a millionaire if he had a bathtub like that fake 49ers. Out.
0: He zooms in with a one sheet saying hashtag officially smack off season. Al, bro, I can't knock the hustle. I really can't. That in and of itself is not good enough to designate the start of smack off season. However, the T, the I Heart Strippers T, was strong. Nice touch with that. my man was auditioning for the smack off. He badly wanted golden ticket. Hey, listen, dude, I like that. I like that energy. It wasn't good enough, but I can't knock the hustle. I like the effort. I like the energy. Nice job. All right, so three video beefs, and I didn't even solicit. All right, let's go to some writing beefs. At Lefty's Locks, I've got a beef with Works Out on Vacation Guy. No, dude, disagree. I have a beef with you about that. No, I think working out on vacation is mandatory. Here's my mindset on that. Number one, based on what I'm consuming on vacation, I'm going to be extremely fat when I come back if I don't work out. And number two, because I'm on vacation, I'm not in my normal grind. So my feeling is I have no excuse not to work out. Maybe you take a couple of days as part of your normal like recovery and vacation. But if I normally grind out early in the morning in the office, all day in the office, some prep at night, trying to jam that workout in, which I never want to do. If I get up in the morning on vacation and I have nothing to do but sit at the beach, hell yes, I'm going to work out. In fact, I feel a lot less. I feel like a lot less if I don't work out. So I really disagree with that take. Just me. Hey, Rome, eating in a restaurant with a million empty tables and the server seats a family of 12 in the booth behind us.
3: A million.
0: Paul in Tucson. That's his beef. Hey, Jim, my beef today is with golf courses ripping us all off on cart rentals. If I go alone, I pay full price. If I go with a friend, we both pay full price. Seriously, how is this a thing? How is the cost not split between the two of us? One cart should be one flat rate, no matter how many people are in it. Makes absolutely no sense. Do better. Dustin in Peoria. Bro, for real. For real. That's a legit beef right there, man. That is some bull crap. Vincent Fresno, my beef. Tools on motorcycles who create their own lanes. Isn't that why they have motorcycles? Well, Smacker, my beef is with getting into work early and having to make eye contact with the poor schmuck who empties my trash bin. Mike in the Bay. My beef is with my daughter. When we head out to the patio to burn the cron and I puff then pass, she's never ready to receive the pass. She's either brushing her hair or social media surfing. Hey, kid, when it's time for business, the best ability is availability. Michael T, that's different. All right, Mike, I like it. Darren writes, my beef is tipping culture. I'll tip for actual service, but handing me a beer does not require 25%. At this point, I'm surprised self-checkout doesn't ask for a tip for watching me do its job. Pimp in the Box. My beef is with all those losers who hate anybody who is from L.A., or Southern California. They hate the state. They hate the Dodgers. They despise those who grew up in Cali. Whiskey, tango, foxtrot. California is a great place to be from. We got it all. War SoCal and unwar all the haters. Thanks, Pimp. John in the Duke City ABQ 505. Roll my beef. Is it Stan Kroenke bought the Angels instead of the Rockies? Matt in Colorado, I see you working. It says, I have beef with people who try to discredit the Smackoff win of one Eric Double D Silkinson. Mr. Sub Bra. Mooby Dick, the great white whale. It was the best call of that day. You can't take away the guy's one grand slam just because he struck out his other 999 at-bats. But ayo, playa. Maybe not the best idea to go by a moniker that also happens to be the name of the clothing item that you so desperately need to wear. Jeff and SLC wore the Utes winning the Big 12. Maybe don't go buy a moniker that also happens to be the name of clothing that you desperately need to wear. Brah. My beef is with the cat's sentence. There's no way the guy is not driving for 5 years. It will start with around the neighborhood only, et cetera, et cetera. I've seen it a million times. That's Andrew private. In the PHX. I think we all had that same reaction. It's pretty hard to imagine that guy not driving for 5 years. I mean, come on. The cat's not going to drive for 5 years. Even the judge said, I'm telling you, dude, I mean it. 5 years is 5 years. You drive once, your ass will be right back in jail. Immediately to jail. Come on, that dude's not going to drive for 5 years. Get out of here with that. This Wait one. Up. Hey, Portland woman, I paid to see a concert, not you and your hairy, tatted legs, dirty feet, and dingy burlap sack dresses gyrating in a wine-fueled...

0: don't roll the throttle. What the hell does that even mean? Stick with... Bro, disagree. Exactly. Get the hell... Get out of here with that.
1: You don't like
0: I love Nitsa's rhymes. I love Nitsa. I love their message. I love their business. I love their copy. Is somebody who's got... I love their copy. I love their rhymes. I wish they were more aggressive. Nitsa always has a powerful message, but in years past, they have been really aggressive with their copy and their commercials. I want them to go even more aggressively. Hey, yo, bro, you're going to enjoy your R&R this three-day weekend, but let me tell you something. If you hit that bottle, don't you roll that throttle. You know what that means. Don't act like you don't know what that means. Hey, Jim, my beef is... I am desperate for attention. Signed, Donnie X. It's in Nevada out. Bro, at least you're honest. You're a loser, but at least you're honest. I can somehow get with an honest loser. What I don't like are losers that won't own that they're losers. You, my friend, are a loser.
2: Loser.
0: At least you own it. This says, my beef is that Wheat Hill... Mobile Park community is not showing the love, support, and respect that the hooker community deserves. Signed, Rona in New Mexico. I love that. I love that. What she is saying, if Rona's a she, that's Jed Pork's community. Like, they're trying to wash their hands of it. Like, hey, man, we are not a hooker community. Why are you not respecting hookers? What, you think you're better than them? What's so bad about being a hooker community? Why? Well, we're not a hooker community. What's wrong with a hooker community? What, you think you're better than them? Super chat. Cujo knows. My beef is with anyone over the age of 11. Playing with RC cars. All right, a beef in response to a beef. I like it. I need somebody to walk me off. Who's walking me off? Back to the phones. I mean, you know, I'm going to Santa Barbara. Right to the front. Ryan in Santa Barbara, my man. Ryan, what is your beef?
3: My beef is with old ladies in line wearing a bikini and a short skirt at Smart and Final, and I'm just trying to check out to get my Velveeta so I can make my nachos for college game day.
0: Wow, my man. That was a lot. Velveeta nachos for college game day. And you can't get checked out because of old ladies in bikinis and short skirts. I can't walk off on that, can I? Let me check my screen quickly. Let's go to another amazing town. Two of the best towns ever. Two of the greatest towns in this country. And I've lived in both of them. Some of the best times of my life. Santa Barbara and San Diego. Avi in San Diego. Avi, what's your beef?
4: Hey, Rome. I've got a beef with Hard Knocks. The Seahawks? What, am I supposed to be entertained with this hour-long milieu of about white guys and their toddlers interspersed with slow-mo bald eagle shots and Starbucks promos? Should have gone with Raiders, HBO. You've got a number one pick, Kurt Cochane resurrecting to fight Crosby, pretty boy Brady lurking in the background, macking on some watercress pellets while getting his plasma sucked out of him. Come on, give me drama, not this Disney Pacific Northwest disaster.
0: Nice job, bro. I'm going to walk off on that. Well done. All right, there is your beef segment. 40 minutes. 40-minute beef segment. Well done, clones. Very well done. My thanks to my pals at Old Trapper for making that possible. We'll come back and wrap things up. Not done yet. If you want to get in here on any topic or anything at all, hit me up, 1-800-636-8686, or find me on any of the other platforms. We will come back and wrap it next.
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0: right, welcome back. I've got some breaking news and some reaction that I didn't get to that's worth getting to. JJ Sportmoan nailed this one. LOL at Big Head Betts won't take his hat off. Just like wide receiver Love won't take off that gamer 49er helmet.
1: Laugh out loud.
0: War bigger flight deck. Neither one of them will take their hats off. All right, some breaking news. Pete Thamel with this. Sources. UNC football GM Michael Lombardi has resigned from his position. He had been on paid leave in the wake of an internal investigation.
2: Mike Lombardi!
0: So he's out. Man. That could not have gone any worse. So Bill Belichick enters this year, and the thinking seemed to have been, if he has another terrible year, he probably won't make it back for year three. And then TCU is served up on a silver platter. Like, TCU smacked them last year. And then TCU, they go overseas, they go to Ireland, they play this game, and TCU, you could see it a mile away, right? And I should have. And I went the other way. I actually laid the points in that game. But I should have seen this a mile away because Sonny Dykes, who I like, but Sonny Dykes is banning the one newspaper that covers that program for like the worst reason, almost no reason. And on top of that, you've got a player who assaults, sucker punches, and kicks in the head a teammate in the locker room to the point where he's hospitalized with brain bleed. Obviously, they were not ready for that game. So they go overseas. They get beat. Belichick gets a win he absolutely has to have. Has to have. Because he's there. You've already got the Lombardi thing. You've got Steve Belichick, who has health problems. And you have no D coordinator. And somehow Belichick gets a TCU team that's not right. And he wins. And had to have it. And now we're talking about, oh, Belichick's back. Belichick's back. Belichick's not back. You know, what does that mean? Do we see them totally differently? All right, so you're going to be a 5-win team instead of a 4-win team, which brings me back to Mike Lombardi, who you've heard on the show a number of times, and I always did well with Mike. I don't know exactly what he did, but he did something really regrettable to be put on paid leave in the first place, and now he just is out. He resigned. So something bad happened. We don't know what it was, and I'm not going to speculate. But there's that bit of news. So Lombardi's now officially out. The Athletic, with this breaking news, former NFL quarterback and broadcaster Mark Sanchez has filed a motion to plead guilty in that case connected to an altercation in downtown Indianapolis last October in which he was stabbed, according to online court records. More from The Athletic. Sanchez filed the motion Thursday in Marion County Superior Court. The motion also requested a sentencing hearing. The former Fox broadcaster was charged with unauthorized entry of a motor vehicle, public intoxication, endangering the life of another, and two counts of battery resulting in bodily injury. A jury trial was scheduled to begin Tuesday. All right, so he filed a motion to plead guilty ahead of that jury trial that was supposed to start on Tuesday. Now we wait and see. And remember, he has filed a motion to plead guilty, and he was stabbed. So I hope that guy was like Sanchez. I hope he got the help he needed. He obviously needed a lot of help. All right, so those two stories. Other reaction before I wrap this thing up. On the chat. At 11 Hondo, LeBag running the Lakers greater than Uncle Dennis running the Clippers. You know what? You're right. LeBag was not a good GM. LeBag did not do a good job of running the Lakers, but he did do a better job of running the Lakers than Uncle Dennis did of running the Clippers. LeBag never cost the Lakers 5 first-round draft picks. Now, he made some bad personnel decisions, but he never did that. Finish W. Embrace the suck equals embrace the unk. See, they didn't have to embrace the unk. That's the whole point. That point that I made about Jeannie Buss. When the unk went to the Lakers and he wanted a piece of ownership and was making all these demands, say what you want about Jeannie Buss and the way she ran that team, she immediately pushed back and said, absolutely not. That's against the rules. That's illegal. No, we're not doing that. She made it clear that such perks were illegal and would not be considered. She shut that down right away. Right away. The Clippers should have shut that down right away. That's what I mean about Ballmer. That goes against the argument also, by the way, that everybody's doing it. You know, the thing that I used to always say, and I still do, if you're not cheating, you're not trying. And it's only cheating if you get caught. Well, they got caught. Everybody's doing it. Everybody's not doing it. They weren't even doing it across town. She shut that down immediately. Immediately. 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All right, my thanks to Mark Schlereth, James Kelly, Dan Wojcicki. Tremendous beef segment. Hey, do me a favor, if you get a chance, check out our podcast. Episode number 424, Teron Armstead is great. Had a lot of fun. I did that with him yesterday. Also, I've got a Reinvention Project pod, which is live with Daryl Strawberry. So if you want to go that route, do that. All right, thank you very much. See you all tomorrow, Rob.
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1: with Brooks Night Guard. 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
2: 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I don't even like to play. 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
1: 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Woo! 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I'm Pat Boyle. 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You can now find us on Channel 260. And as always, you can hear us on hundreds of local affiliates throughout North America. Big show tonight. We've got a couple of big guests. Trey Wingo is going to join us in an hour from now. He's got a brand new YouTube show that's premiering in a couple of days with Mark Schlereth, with Damian Woody, with Merrill Hodge. Can't wait to sink my teeth into that, aptly named the OG football show. So we'll talk to Trey Wingo in an hour from now about NFL, a little college football, everything going on in sports. And then Ian O'Connor, the New York Times best-selling author, is going to join us in 2 hours from now. He's been covering the New York Giants this summer. He's been covering the New York Yankees. And so, yes, a little bit of bias there, New York sports writer and one of the best in the business. But Ian has been around sports and the NFL for a long, long time. So we're going to hit on all the major NFL headlines with Ian as well. 310-840-4910 if you want to call or if you want to text. The number to join the show, 310-840-4910. Brad, we're going to get to a bunch of topics here in just a second, my man, but you've got your Illinois hat. You got the orange Illinois shirt on. The Illini taking on UAB. Your sons are in the marching band, and they're taking on UAB. They're a 4-touchdown favorite nearly tonight. So I know as soon as we get off the air, you are racing to the stadium, my friend. How pumped are you for another year of fighting Illini football?
2: I'm over the moon, my man, because we have a giant scoreboard, the biggest in all of college football. Can't wait to go deaf. I can't wait to go blind. We're going to have more details on that a little bit later on in the show. But yeah, I'm really curious to see how my Fighting Illini storm out of the gate tonight against UAB. You mentioned they are a heavy favorite. I can tell you this, Pat. My God, I've been hydrating like a mofo all day long. It is 105 right now with the heat index, the air temperature at 97 degrees. It's awful. Gosh. It's oppressive. I'm going to go. Thank God this game's at night. My sons, you mentioned, in the marching band, they're not even playing in their regular uniforms, which were made of wool. Thankfully, the band director was reasonable and sensible. They're going to be out there in shorts and T-shirts. It's just going to be downright awful. So I'm going to be there for, yeah, I don't know, as long as I can handle it. But I may have to bring an extra pair of clothes because your boy is going to have to ring out at halftime, I feel.
1: Oh, my God. Here, I feel like I have to hydrate just hearing that. Let me get some water. Oh, yeah. You need it, especially across the Midwest. You guys are getting blasted with heat, humidity. Oh, yes. My gosh. I mean, I know this is going to cause a lot of people to want summer to just be over, and it's over this final weekend. But
2: me,
1: you know, you included. And I love that. We love the fall nights. We love the, you know, you put the sweatshirt on and it's just chilly enough, the fires and whatnot. So I'm ready for fall, and it's just around the corner here. We got week one college football this weekend, an NFL game in 6 days. But I would still rather the weather you guys are getting than any single day of 20 degrees. I say it all the time. I mean it.
2: Yeah, true.
1: My God,
2: true.
1: I hate the cold. All right, let's get into some topics here. We got a smorgasbord of stuff to get to. And if I may throw my New York football Giants here right into the mix, Brad, I got to say it wasn't great when I heard a star running back Cam Scataboo say on Kay Adams' show today that he literally contemplated retirement after last year's gruesome ankle injury, the open fracture that he suffered midway through the season. That goes into a summer where, again, he pulled off a backflip at Fanatics Fest, and John Harbaugh had to try to dance around that, probably wanted to rip the kid's head off and behind closed doors. Him fighting with teammates in practice and causing fights, I actually liked that part. But then I hear that, you know, again, it was so bad for him that he contemplated retirement. I guess I could say I'm concerned, but Brad, I'm, as a Giants fan that has high hopes this year, nothing's derailing me at this point. Malik Nabers is on track to play week one. Everybody that should be healthy is healthy. So I'm just going to go ahead and say that the fact that he was contemplating retirement means we are even going to get a bigger, badder, and better Cam Scataboo here in year two. I think, you know, just a little, he was a little opening up, not afraid to get in touch with his emotional side. People go on Kay Adams' show and they just say the wildest things. So I'm ready for Cam Scataboo year two. I'm not having anything throw me off my positivity and optimism that I have for Big Blue. But that was an eye opener for sure today, hearing him say that.
2: Yeah, my former colleague, Kay Adams, definitely pulling out all the pertinent information and opinions from the interviewees that she brings on the show. Kudos to her. That was a bit of a bombshell to me, because Cam Scataboo is a guy that honestly does not really care about his body. I mean, we've seen the videos of him slamming his head into brick walls when he was a member of the Arizona State football team. A guy that goes out there and just is a battering ram, true and, you know, through and through. And, you know, a player that lives for violence, that lives for contact. We've seen it with the stories that have played out this entire summer, irking a lot of the teammates, as you already laid out. You look at the volume, you know, how much is he really going to get this season? He played eight games last year. He got 58.8% of the overall opportunities. Yards after contact. Again, that is his MO. That is his calling card. He's got a little bit of wiggle. Obviously, he's got some reliable hands, but there is a reason why this Giants Najee Harris. And you might say, well, the reason being Tyrone Tracy. Oh, as I've already discussed and described previously here on BetMGM, were killed in one of the preseason games earlier this month. Yeah, that was a motivational factor for the G-man to go out and bring in Harris. Reliable veteran, a guy that's not yet 30 years old, a guy that's proven, and we saw in the last preseason game, he's got some gas left in the tank, but it's also a direct backup to Cam Scataboo coming off that gruesome ankle injury. He's worked his way back and given his overall playing style. You know, Cam Scataboo doesn't seem like a running back that's going to play in the league any longer than like 5 or 6 years because he loves to get downhill, loves to lower the head, and loves to absorb that contact. He's got to protect his body a little bit better. He's got to take care of himself. And today's revelation may be a step in the right direction, quite honestly. You know, psychologically, I think maybe he'll play it safer time in and time out. But then again, the game flow gets going, the adrenaline starts pumping through the veins, and it could be the old Cam Scataboo. Oh, is that a human being or a brick wall? It doesn't matter. Let me lower my head and ram it and try to get through and maybe get an extra yard or two there in the process. But yeah, we'll see what unfolds. I am not a heavy investor in Cam Scataboo in fantasy. If you have a draft upcoming this weekend, he's a guy that's consistently going right around the back end, around three, early portion around four. I think there's other backs at a similar price point I'd rather invest in, given the injury downside. However, this offense should be much improved as a whole, as a collective. I was just a bit in shock that Cam Scataboo was deliberating whether or not he should hang up the cleats after that gnarly setback that he had last season. And quite frankly, if you saw that injury and live in real time, you can understand why.
1: Yeah, without a doubt, without a doubt. That being said, you know, again, it's tough to predict injuries for any player, any position, especially quarterbacks, running backs. They happen more frequently, right? And that's why running backs shelf life are so short comparative nowadays in the NFL. But Brad, you've been saying over and over again, you think he's bound to get hurt again just because of his reckless abandon for anybody in his way when he does run the football. But if he does stay healthy and play at least 14 games, I think Cam Scataboo is going to have a monster season. 310-840-4910. Let's hop down to the ATL because we got some big news out of Atlanta today as well. NFL Network's Cameron Wolf reports the Falcons plan for quarterback Michael Penix to start eventually. Cameron Wolf added that Tua could be a placeholder week one if Penix isn't quite ready, and that Kevin Stefanski, the new head coach of the Falcons, said he doesn't, quote, want an imaginary timeline, end quote. Practice this week and up until the next 10 days when they play the Pittsburgh Steelers in week one is going to determine who starts. It sounds like Michael Penix is going to be the starting quarterback, but maybe not right away. I mean, what's going to determine in the next 10 days if he's ready or not? He got medically cleared for 11-on-11 contact a week ago, which fired me up because I've been a big Penix supporter. I'm on the Michael Penix hype train. Everybody's kicking him while he was down a couple of weeks ago. This is Tua's job. Yeah, Tua stinks. He stinks so bad that he couldn't even beat out a guy that couldn't get on the practice field, on the full practice field until a week ago. And but now, what's going to hold him back? If he was medically cleared and he's got 2 full weeks to practice, I understand he didn't play in a preseason game. The Falcons elected not to do that. But, like, mentally, the playbook, the system, the scheme, that's all stuff that has not stopped Michael Penix from preparing for before the start of the season. So, like, what physically could be holding him back? That's, again, just when I'm ready to go all in and say the Falcons are going to win the NFC South this year, because Penix is going to be awesome, this gives me some pause that he was medically cleared for 11-on-11, full practice, full go, but still might not be ready to start week one. Like, what's holding him back? You can't keep him in bubble wrap forever. You got to let him go out there and get after it. This is a guy that has had multiple ACL surgeries and a shoulder surgery. He's either going to be ready or he's not. Like, holding him off for a week or two, I don't think is going to determine whether or not you can prevent another injury. So, this is kind of just frustrating that Tua might go out there for week one, maybe week two. What if Tua plays well? What if he plays well enough to warrant keeping him the starter? I don't think it's going to happen because I think he's been so bad that you had Ian Rappaport say a week ago that it's going to be impossible for Tua to earn the starting nod. But what if he plays okay? That complicates matters even more. So just when I'm ready to get excited for the ATL and the Dirty Birds and the Falcons, you have something like this today that it's like, I don't know, man.
2: Yeah, kind of slowing your roll a little bit. And you got to pump the brakes up based on the news that came off the wire as a result. I mean, you look at the first four games of the season for the ATL. Three of the four are on the road. I mean, they're at Pittsburgh to open a season. They're at home against Carolina. And I think that Carolina Panthers team as a whole is going to be downright scrappy. So that's a bit of a coin flip game. Mike Clay at ESPN gives the Atlanta Falcons a 52% win probability. So practically is a coin flip game. Against the Panthers. Week three, you're at Green Bay, L. Week four, you're at New Orleans, another possible L. So, yeah, Tua's going to actually resemble, he has to resemble a respectable quarterback. I don't think he's got anything left, quite frankly. I mean, he is a backup through and through. He's going to be a clipboard holder here in short order. I think, maybe just kind of reading between the lines here, maybe Penix need some like mental reps. He's got to knock off the rust of the dust and feel fine physically and mentally as well to go out there and perform at the highest level. I mean, last season, it was a roller coaster ride of inconsistency, as I've laid out time and time again. I'm going to give credit where credit is due. Pat, you called it. Penix is probably going to be starting sooner rather than later. I thought it was going to be a little bit later in the season. I thought possibly Tua could, seize this gig and not relinquish it. But unless Atlanta pulls off the improbable here over the first 4 weeks, they're going to enter their week five tilt at home against the Baltimore Ravens at 1-3. And at that point, at the very latest, I think that would be, they would unplug Tua and insert Penix. But I still think it's a 50-50 proposition that Penix suits up on the road against the Steelers in week one. So, again, we're going to keep you updated on based on all the practice reports, the boots on the ground, and what they're relaying through the media to the masses starting next week. Because, really, we're going to get some pertinent and, pretty solid information leading up to all of the week one action. But I don't think it's a foregone conclusion if it's going to be Penix or Tua in week one. As I said, 50-50 is my core belief on who's going to start a quarterback on the road against Pittsburgh.
1: 310-840-4910. Let's hit one more quick bulletin board of a note here today. Big news in the NFL. I don't know, not big news, but news in the NFL. The Arizona Cardinals reached an agreement with their wide receiver, Michael Wilson, on a 3-year extension for $75 million, $25 million a year. I mean, that is what one half, or should I say 3/4 of a really good football season will do for you. Michael Wilson became a week-in, week-out performer, racking up over 80 yards time and time and time again, you know, being one of the only bright spots on an otherwise garbage team last year when Kyler Murray went down. Jacoby Brissett and Michael Wilson, those guys were simpatico. Trey McBride had a monster season, and then Marvin Harrison Jr., as the year went on, started to show some of that potential, started to show what he's really worth, but it was a little too late, you know, too little too late for the Cardinals to be, you know, even in consideration for a playoff spot. But all those same weapons are back. You throw Jeremiah Love into the mix this year. And Brad, we unanimously agree that the Cardinals defense is going to be god awful and is going to prevent them from even sniffing. Yeah. Even sniffing playoff consideration. Like, their offense might be a top 15 unit, and you and I still think they'll be lucky to win 5 games. And no matter who is that quarterback, whether it is Brissett or if it's Gardner Minshew or when, if and when they get to Carson Beck. But look, Michael Wilson was a star last year in the offense under Drew Petzing, who's now the offensive coordinator for the Lions. And you bring in now Mike LaFleur, the new head coach and the play caller here. And Michael Wilson got himself a bag. So I think there's a big question here on an Arizona team as a bona fide stud, if not the best tight end in football going into this season, and Trey McBride, a rookie running back that you and I are freaking goo-goo gaga for in Notre Dame's Jeremiah Love.
2: Yes.
1: To see if he's able to play week one with the ankle injury. Then it comes down to, all right, well, who's going to be the top receiver? Because a year ago, it would be no question Marvin Harrison Jr. Now Michael Wilson, with this contract and with the play last year, has put himself in this conversation. Do you think he maybe is wide receiver one for the Cardinals at the end of this season? And I don't know if that speaks to how good he could be or maybe how much of a bust Marvin Harrison Jr. would trend toward. But what would you say about the top two guys in the Arizona receiver room?
2: I don't think it's a 1A, 1B situation. I think Wilson is clearly the number two. Marvin Harrison has been balling out for the better part of the last, like, 2 to 3 weeks. Now, I mean, obviously he struggled. Was making the rounds on social media, all the number of drops that he had very early in training camp, but he rectified those issues. He's been catching everything inside. I think the motivation is there. I think he's tired of people trash talking him and not living and delivering on the hype and the promise of being a former top and, you know, top 10 overall pick, and a guy that a lot of people thought was going to be a generational talent at wide receiver coming out of the Ohio State. So I think this is the breakout year for Marvin Harrison. I'm buying into it. I put my money where my mouth is because I've been adding him wherever I can in fantasy football drafts, whether an auction or standard snake exercises. I know a lot of people are head over heels in love with Michael Wilson, but in Nathaniel Hackett, when Hackett goes out in that offense and calls heavy packages, 12 personnel, it's Marvin Harrison who's on the field. It's not Michael Wilson who's on the field. So he's going to lose some of that snap share due to the schematics of this

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1: You look at a lot of the socialist places, they're, usually pretty dirty. 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But because you're a progressive and you think they have a right to be there or something, they're not willing to clean it up. So it does cause a mess.
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2: Belt, by that point, he might be starting to flourish, and the Cardinals might very well be underdogs in all 17 games this season. 310-840-4910 is the number to join the show. 310-840-4910. 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If you want to call or text in on any of the topics we just hit on, Michael Wilson getting a big contract and what year you expect for the Cardinals offense, especially out of Marvin Harrison Jr., who's going to be starting quarterback week one in Atlanta? Is it Penix or Tua? And also Cam Scadaboo saying he contemplated retirement earlier today on Kay Adams' show. We'll get to those calls and texts when we come back. And also College Football Thursday, baby. Week one is officially underway, and we've got a big one tonight. How did Deion Sanders and the Colorado Buffaloes fare in what could be a make-or-break season in Boulder for Deion and maybe his final year as a college football head coach? We're just getting rolling. He's Brad Evans. I'm Pat Boyle. This is BetMGM Tonight on Westwood One Sports.
0: College football is back. The pageantry, the pride, the passion. Will Arch Manning live up to the hype? And what will Lane Kiffin's first season at LSU look like? Tons of questions with answers coming fast. Westwood One Sports.
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0: Matt Boyle. Phone number to join the show, 310-840-4910. This is Westwood One Sports. We've got college football games going on right now. We got more college football coming up later this evening. College football tomorrow. College football Saturday. College football Sunday. College football Monday.
1: Oh,
0: 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I'll tell you what. My blood is flowing. So I might, I should go down and donate some blood because my blood's flowing right now, Brad. Watching this Rutgers UMass game. We got Dion. We got Coach Prime later tonight against Georgia Tech, which we're going to get to that game in a second. Rutgers went down and scored in a blink of an eye, and then UMass answered back. The Minutemen scoring in almost a minute. 7-7 right now in the one college football game that is being played right now. So there you have it. But let's get into some of the big games here tonight, Brad. And let's start with Georgia Tech, Colorado, in Atlanta, where just like in central Illinois for you, it's basically 100 degrees and the humidity is off the charts. That also can be said where they are playing this game again between Georgia Tech and Colorado. 8 o'clock Eastern kickoff. And just want to make sure that this game is not inside the Mercedes-Benz Superdome, right? No, it's at Bobby Dodd Stadium, which is outdoors. There is no roof, so it will be hot as all hell tonight. Yeah, so Georgia Tech, 6.5-point favorites. The total in this game, 52.5. It's fluctuating between 52.5 and 51.5. But really quickly, Brad, here, the storylines for both teams, let's lay it out as simply as we can. It was another disastrous year for Deion Sanders, his second in the 3 years taking over as the head coach of Colorado. We know that Shador's not there. Travis Hunter's not there. And last season, that was reflected. They didn't have an offensive line. Their offense was absolutely garbage. They went 3-9. And then this year, they bring in Brennan Marion, offensive coordinator, or the coach from Sacramento State, who's now the offensive coordinator here for Colorado. And they do not have a lot of players from this roster last year. The one saving grace for them is that their quarterback, Julian Lewis, returns. But again, he was pretty bad last year. So
1: yes,
0: Colorado's offense is going to be the big indicator of how this season goes for them. And before we get to Georgia Tech, Brad, I wonder if this is another 4-8 season, 5-7 at best. And I think that's probably the expectation. Is this the last year for Coach Prime, not only in Boulder, but coaching college football as well? Because you can't ignore the health scares he's had over the last few years. Are these next 3 months the final time we see Coach Prime on a sideline? What do you think?
1: I think it's entirely on the table, quite frankly. I think it's going to be another just disgusting and disastrous year in Boulder for this team. I mean, all the buzz of Deion, like a couple of years ago, you could not escape turning on your television and just seeing talk and rinse and repeat of Colorado this, Colorado that. Game day is going to go there. Fox, a big noon kickoff, is going again back to Boulder. It was like 3 or 4 consecutive weeks that the big pregame shows were in that part of the country. It really ticked me off because Illinois was scheduled to have, I believe, ESPN College Game Day, which they've never. And they're like, nah, sorry, Orange and Blue. We're going to stay right here in Boulder. It's more important because it's Deion. I mean, I was just sick of the narrative. It was just oversaturated, overplayed. And now look at Colorado. They're again a laughingstock. I mean, last season, they just unraveled very, very quickly. Could be more of the same this year. You look at Julian Lewis, his EPA last season. This is a real number. It's utterly outlandish how bad it was. -30.63. -30.63 was his expected points added, which is downright atrocious. You look at the Buffs on defense. They gave up 6.15 EPA per pass. That was one of the worst marks in all Division I college football. You know, we'll see with the roster turnover whether or not these guys can come together and play a respectable level of football. But I think you got Alberto Mendoza starting for Georgia Tech.
0: That's right.
1: Our boy Fernando Mendoza's brother, who was a backup, remember, at Indiana last year. So now he is going to get his chance to prove his skill set, his worth, his mettle, going to a different locale after being a backup, just like, you know, Fernando Mendoza was at Cal, though he was a starter there, came over to Indiana, and then flourished. So maybe his brother can do the same thing. You know, you look at the 6.5 in this game. Do I trust either one of these schools? No, I don't. So the way that I'm going to play it, I kind of like the over, because I think points will be scored. The defense has got a lot of big question marks on both sides of the ball. And if you want any action, you know, I'm going to avoid laying the 6.5 with Georgia Tech or taking the points with Colorado. I might just take Georgia Tech on the money line and parlay it with a favorite team to win in Major League Baseball. That's what we call a cross sport parlay, which you can build there at our friends at BetMGM. So Cubs and Ramblin' Wreck, let's go.
0: Oh, okay. I like the under in this one, you know, because of all the uncertainty about the offenses. Again, Colorado's was one of the worst in the country last year. I don't think their offensive line is going to be good this year. I think it's going to be mediocre. Again, you mentioned Julian Lewis was statistically one of the worst quarterbacks in the country. Again, yeah. New offensive coordinator. Maybe by the end of the season, their offense is starting to get rolling. But for week one on the road against a really solid Brent Key Georgia Tech team that I know lost a lot of guys from last year's roster, but still, I don't know if Colorado gets to 20 points tonight. So if anything, I'm looking at the under because, you know, again, on Georgia Tech's side, yes, they lose Haynes King. Fernando Mendoza's brother, Alberto Mendoza, he is the new quarterback. I can't wait to watch their new running back, Justice Haynes, who was with Michigan last year and got 857 yards and 10 touchdowns. Before that, he was with Alabama, and he was like their second string running back. So Justice Haynes has a chance to be one of the best running backs in the country. I think they're going to feed him. Let him eat. And I think he has the opportunity to maybe run all over this Colorado defense tonight. But I do think the plan in terms of throwing the football is probably going to be conservative. Again, you're at home. Colorado's offense is not going to be good. You want to keep it close. You don't want to make mistakes. We know Brent Key is a really good coach. So I think that this will be a defensive game. One that, again, I wouldn't be surprised if it falls under a touchdown, but I'd be surprised Colorado goes out and wins. So, yeah, I think Georgia Tech does win. I also think points might be at a premium. So we'll see, though. Deion Sanders is going to face the noise and face the music one way or another, and we'll see if he's got some tricks up his sleeve tonight for this one. Got a couple of lopsided favorites after tonight, though. Two ranked teams in action, Brad. One of them being the Missouri Tigers. You know, they're in the news right now, Eli Drinkwitz, because they've got a player that got a restraining order, a defensive tackle, so that he could play a fifth year of eligibility, with the NCAA saying, oh, well, that's going to be allowed next year, but not for guys that just graduated. And his defensive tackle says, well, here's a restraining order, so go shove it. And Eli Drinkwitz is like, well, I don't know what to tell you guys, right? Like, you know, we're all systems go. We're going to go play. We're relying on tweets to find out whether or not players can play and whatnot. So as far as I'm concerned, he's good to go. We're going to play. The real story, though, is how is Missouri's offense going to look? Bo Pribula, their quarterback from last year, he went to Virginia, but man, they might have the best run game in the nation. Their running back, Ahmad Hardy, is a stud, could be a first or second round draft pick, in my opinion, in the NFL draft next year. They're going to rely on him. They play Arkansas Pine Bluff. They're like 55 point favorites. So no thanks on touching this game, but I'm more so excited to see Ahmad Hardy maybe, just maybe, be an early season Heisman candidate as a running back, because I think this run game for the Tigers of Missouri is going to be elite.
1: Yeah, I concur with you on that. I think it's going to be a high-powered offense, and they're going to score early and often. They're going to be quite prolific, putting points on the board, and that's going to be the story tonight. I mean, what is Arkansas Pine Bluff? The fighting pine cones? What are they exactly? You know, I think
0: the Golden Lions
1: going to be lucky. The Golden Lions, you know, I should know that for somebody that covers Division I college basketball thoroughly, but I don't think Pine Bluff has been relevant ever. So Golden Lions, will they roar? No, they're going to be cute little cuddly kittens in this game. They're going to be lucky to score 10 points. I think it's entirely realistic, given the up-tempo style of this Missouri offense, that, you know, prolific ground game, as you already laid out, decent quarterback play. They may hang a 70 spot in this game. It could be extraordinarily lopsided, evidenced by the 54.5, 55.5 spread. Call me cray-cray. Call me insane in the membrane. I'm going to lay it, baby, with the Missouri Tigers. I would never bet on them in college basketball because I absolutely deplore that university and that sport. But when it comes to football, I love it tonight, University of Missouri. So take care of business and beat that ass.
0: Mm. All right, another massive favorite. We go to Salt Lake City, Eccles Stadium. The Utah Utes, ranked in the top 25, taking on the Idaho Vandals. I know that one for sure. And we can see it if you're watching the show live on Twitter or YouTube or Twitch right now. Our beautiful graphics team has the odds with our friends at BetMGM currently plastered on the screen right there. Utah 37-point favorites against Idaho. Again, they should win this game very, very comfortably. But again, the rest of the season, what can Utah do in a very crowded Big 12? Last year, they went 11-2, just missed out on the Big 12 title game, crushed Nebraska in their bowl game, had notable wins by 30 over Cincinnati, by 30 over Arizona State. The loss on the road to BYU ultimately did them in. They lost to BYU and Texas Tech, two teams. One of them made the college football playoff. The other nearly did. You got Kyle Whittingham departing for Michigan. So the longtime defense coordinator, Morgan Scally, is now the head coach. He brings offense coordinator Kevin McGivin in from Utah State and their star quarterback from a year ago, Devin Dampier, who had 2,500 yards to go with 24 touchdowns. He returns. He also ran for over 800 yards and 10 touchdowns last year. Again, that's another kid everybody should know his name, Devin Dampier, because I think that Utah will go as far as he goes. And some of their big profile games later this year against number 23 Houston and a rematch against BYU is going to determine whether or not the Utes in year one without Kyle Whittingham are playing in the Big 12 title game. But I think Devin Dampier could be a star this year. I'm very excited to watch the Utes.
1: I am too. He's one of the best dual threat quarterbacks in all of college football. So Devin Dampier is going to have a game tonight. May wind up sitting for much of the fourth quarter as a result. They got a strong ground game as well. Not only what Dampier could do with his legs, but running back Wayshon Parker is established and a guy that's going to be highly productive this season. They got some key guys returning on defense, linebacker Jonathan Hall. Namely, that's one. Those guys really get after it, wrap up a lot of people. They're stalwarts across the front and on the back end. They got outstanding returning receivers, a couple of guys in transfers. That's a strong catching room. They're gonna pile up the points tonight. I know it's a big spread. It's similar to Missouri. They should go out there and clean the clocks. I got to say that slowly so I don't get any trouble with the FCC. I think they will. I think the University of Utah is a downright sleeper this season because Devin Dampier is a special, special player and a perfect quarterback in this day and age of multidimensional threat. So like Utah a ton, they win handily. And yes, I'll lay the 35.5 again, because I'm absolutely nuts and crazy.
0: All right, and then finally, Brad, a game you're going to be at in under 3 hours from now, your ILL massive favorite against the UAB Dragons, nearly four-touchdown favorite tonight in what's going to be a hot, sweaty. That's right. Thank you, Lee. Getting the ILL chain going for you there, Brad. Does that fire you up? Brett Bielema coming back for year number six. You had to replace Luke Altmaier in the NFL. Gabe Jacobs, Hank Beatty, a couple of big offensive linemen here, so... Caden Hauser, the new quarterback. Tell me what you're expecting for the Illini only tonight and the rest of this season. How excited are you?
1: I'm ecstatic. You know, a lot of my friends that cover the team, I've been picking their brain about, you know, how they've looked throughout the entire summer in preparation for tonight. Everybody's talking about Caden Hauser, what he brings to the table. You know, he's an established talent, came from East Carolina, really slaying the rock, particularly well and efficiently at that institution last season. And I think you're going to see more of the same this season with Illinois. Now, it's a bit of a hodgepodge at wide receiver, but they have a couple of returning veterans there, some new guys that are ultra talented. They're going to put up some points. They got a strong ground game. We're going to see how the offensive line plays. They don't have a lot of depth. They got some talent on the back end defensively, especially Matthew Bailey. And if you look at their new defensive coordinator, came from the University of Montana where he was head coach, and Bobby Houck. He runs a unique scheme, a 3-3-5 scheme. Three down linemen, three linebackers, and five defensive backs. A lot of people calling that scheme revolutionary. I'm going to see it in practice tonight. You know, again, it's not the most formidable foe, but I will not lay the points at Illinois. I would actually take the under. Again, folks, oppressively hot here in Champaign. I know the game kicks off at 8 local time. Sun's going to be well down, but the heat index is still going to be hovering around 100 at 8 o'clock at night in early September. Global warming? No, it doesn't exist.
0: 310-840-4910. All right, we got to get to break. We went 5 for 5 on Tuesday. We went 6 for 6 last night. What do we have for a part 3 encore? We're going to go streaking when we come back. He's Brad Evans. I'm Pat Boyle. This is BetMGM Tonight on Westwood One Sports.
2: The preseason is over, and just like that, the next football snap you see will mean something. 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From your home for the NFL, Westwood One Sports.
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1: 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All right, it's just past 6:45 p.m. Eastern. Back-to-back nights, crushing it. 6-for-6 last night, 5-for-5 the night before that. Let's see if we can do it again. Let's go streaking!
2: We won a game yesterday. We win one today. That's two in a row. We win one tomorrow. That's called a winning streak. It has happened before.
3: We're going streaking!
1: Yeah! All right. Over on the crew, everybody picks a batter that they think will correctly get a hit. Again, last night, 6-4-6. With a couple of crew members off, but Monty's still getting his picks in. We've got a chance to strike gold yet again. So let's get into it. I'll lead us off here. Let's blaze it. Let's blaze it, baby. Blaze Alexander at home, batting leadoff for the O's against the Red Sox. And you got a lefty. Got a lefty on the mound. Thank you, Lee. A little theme music behind us there. Perfect. Golf clap. Nice job. Jake Bennett on the mound tonight for the Sox, the lefty. He's pitched really well this year. Yeah, he's given up less than a hit per inning. But I still think that Blaze Alexander is a good pick to get a hit. He's hitting .310 on the season, hitting over .330 at home. Never faced Jake Bennett in his career, but you know, again, I like the numbers here. I like the matchup. Give me Blaze Alexander to get a knock and push my streak to 3 in a row. Brad, you're going for 6 in a row, brother. Who are you taking tonight?
4: I'm going to say in the same game, different name, but the other side of the clubhouse or the lines there, and that being while you're Abreu of the Boston Red Sox taking on the aforementioned Baltimore Orioles, and he's going against Brandon Young, who is 2-for-3 against Lime Time, and Abreu is white hot right now. He's been .393 over the last 7 days. He's only in .250 against the O's this season, but you look at Young, a 4.76 ERA against Boston this year. So give me Wilyer Abreu, and we go streaking to numero seis.
1: That's wild of you, bro. That was a terrible joke. Terrible joke. Our longest active streaker is producer Brandon Combs. He's going for the extra point tonight. 7 in a row if his guy gets a knock. And Brando, who would that be?
5: I'm going to go with Randy Arozarena against the A's, going up against Jack Perkins, who has a 6.42 ERA, has given up 100 hits in 95 innings pitched, and in his last 10 games is hitting .302 against the A's with 13 hits in those games. And look, on Monty's site, he's got a 100% Arsenal coverage. Ooh. Against Jack Perkins' Arsenal. So I love it all.
1: Hell yeah. Beautiful stuff. Let's go. We'll get to Monty's in just a bit. We'll get to Max Sheedy, who's filling in for Monty, in just a bit. But let's get to our guy Lee DeLapp in our Westwood One studios. He's going for 4 in a row. Lee, who's it going to be?
6: Guys, I'm feeling a little snackish. Let me get a little Jackson Churio for the Brewers, hitting leadoff for Gossman. He's heating up. He's hit safely in 13 of his last 15 games. And this is last night he hit his second four-hit game over the last week. Give me a little Churio for Lee DeLapp this week.
1: Beautiful. Love it. Let's go to the leader. Not Monty. How about Max Sheedy? Max has filled in and done Let's Go Streaking 3 times. Max is 3-for-3, so trying to stay perfect. Max is going with Yandy Diaz against the Texas Rangers tonight. Yandy Diaz of the Tampa Bay Rays. So we'll see if Max can make it 4-for-4. Finally, our video producer, he's off tonight, but he's still sending in picks because he's looking to catch Brad's season-long streak to beat a 15, and that is Monty Michael Montgomery, the owner and operator of batters-box.com, looking for 3 in a row. Monty's going with Kobe Mayo, another Oriole, against the Red Sox. Mayo is the fifth highest rated hitter on Monty's website, batters-box.com, with an elite rating versus Jake Bennett. Mayo's hitting .322 with an OPS over 1,100 versus lefties this season. And in 20 games with an elite rating, Mayo has gotten a hit 70% of the time. So Brad, Blaze Alexander, Willy Abreu, Randy Arozarena, Yandy Diaz, Jackson Churio, and Kobe Mayo. Can we get another 6 for 6? If we do, what are the odds with our friends at BetMGM?
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1: 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Don't go anywhere. He's Brad Evans. I'm Pat Boyle. Bet him.
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1: 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And you got plenty of different ways that you can listen to the show. 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You can now find us on Channel 260. And as always, you can hear us on hundreds of local affiliates throughout North America. We'll get back to your phone calls in a bit at 310-840-4910. But we're going to our guest line here to open up hour number two. And it's a pleasure and an honor to welcome in Trey Wingo to the show now. You can follow him on Twitter at Wingos. Host of the Straight Facts Homie podcast, started his new YouTube channel, the Wingo Sports Network, and he's got a very exciting show coming out in just a couple of days, the OG football show. More on that in just a minute. But Trey, it's Pat and Brad. Thanks so much for joining us, man. How you doing?
2: Doing great, guys. Always good to be with you.
1: Yeah. Hell yeah. Hey, Trey, tell us about the new show you're premiering on your YouTube channel in just a couple of days. OG football show with you, Mark Schlereth, friend of our show. We had him on every week last season. Damian Woody and Merrill Hodge. Give us an appetizer of what to expect. And how did this come together?
2: We've been talking about trying to figure out a way to get everybody together for a while. And, it's just one of those ideas that sort of came to mind, and we had so much fun when we worked together, and now we can sort of choose when we want to work and how we want to do it. So I said, what do you think? You guys up for this? And they were like, yeah, let's do it. So, I mean, it's just that simple. We're going to look forward to this. It's going to be every Monday on my YouTube channel on the Wingo Network. The OG Football Show is the name of the actual page. It's remarkable. We've got couple of thousand subscribers already, and we have no content. So we're going to get that content out there starting Monday. We're really looking forward to it. We're really excited.
1: Hell yeah, Trey. Hell yeah. Cause I remember you guys, I'm one of thousands that missed that the old NFL live days, but like I said, you can't change the past. Sometimes you can just try to recreate it in a better future. So, again, is this mostly you guys just talking about ball and the biggest headlines in the NFL each and every week, breaking down the games? Is that what folks can expect?
2: Yeah, look, what we want to do is like when we started the Straight Facts Only podcast, our line was no bits, no BS, just ball. And, Merrill and Damian and Mark are really good at sort of looking at things in a different way. We want to help people understand why things happened and what were the reasons why they happened and what can we expect going forward. We do not want to yell at anybody. We don't want to scream. We don't want to have hot takes. We don't want to have debates. We're not into that. We want to do is, this is what happened. Let us tell you why it happened. Let us tell you why we think this might happen again, or this is something that needs to be corrected. Merrill, for his entire career, has been really good at looking at what he calls as traits, not highlights, but traits that translate from college to the pros. He got obliterated by Skip Bayless for saying he wouldn't take a fifth round pick on Johnny Manziel. And Skip said, you're wrong. This guy's going to be a franchise quarterback and star. I think we all know how that played out. And I get a list of those situations where Merrill has been on that. Teddy Bruschi said something to me once, which was so smart. He said, if you're watching a football game, stop watching the football. You might learn something. And I think that's what we're going to try and do. We're going to try and let everybody know, through the collective expertise that we have on the panel, what you're seeing, what's important, what's real, and what's not. And that's the best way to describe it.
3: Down and dirty. Absolutely love it, Trey. Can't wait to watch. Trey, let's dig in on the upcoming season. The regular season's on the immediate horizon. Give us one team that has steadily climbed in your mind throughout the summer, whether a division contender or possibly a Super Bowl sleeper. Any one team that is maybe flying under the radar a little bit too much right now?
2: There's a couple. I don't know how much they're flying under the radar, but Minnesota didn't make the playoffs last year. They did have a winning record, and they just had no quarterback play. They had nothing at quarterback. Kyler Murray was at one time the number one overall pick in the draft in 2019. Now, we can all say that those draft picks, that doesn't necessarily mean that's how good they are, but when Kyler was right a few seasons in Arizona, he was really good. And I remember in 2022, I think, talking about him being playing on an MVP level, or 2021, one of those years. And, you know, he's with KOC, the quarterback whisperer. Now, I know that division is really difficult because everyone loves the Bears and everyone loves the Packers. And, you know, the Lions, outside of all the injuries the last couple of years, have been right there. But you look at Minnesota's defense and what Brian Flores does on that side of the ball. Then you look at the receivers they have available to them. And now you put in a functional quarterback with the all-time quarterback whisperer in Kevin O'Connell, the current version of that. I think Minnesota could be a really, really interesting team when it's all said and done.
3: Ooh, that's a great pick right there. I am a believer as well in Kyler Murray. The mini Dachshund of Minnesota is what I call him, and I think he's going to revive a down year that Justin Jefferson had last season. So you and I on the same page. Trey, Pat and I discussed the 8,000-mile cross-global trek for the Niners and Rams extensively yesterday, and how teams, both teams, are approaching the journey very differently. San Francisco is already in Australia right now. Meanwhile, the Rams are expected to arrive 24 to 30 hours before kickoff. What are your thoughts on how this plays out on the field? Right now, at our friends at BetMGM, the Rams are 3.5-point favorites. With that controversial travel schedule, could they be bit by the upset bug, you think?
2: Listen, I've been to Australia. I understand it. I get it. It's not to be taken lightly. You know, you get there, just so people understand, you get there, going over there, you lose an entire day. It disappears. Like, you leave on Tuesday, you arrive on Thursday. Like, it just, you miss a day. It just goes away when you cross the international date line. And then when you come back, it's really strange. Last time I was over there, we left Friday at 9 in the morning, and we landed on Friday at 8:30 in the morning. Like, it's screwy. I really like the way the Niners are doing it. I think that I would get over there and get as acclimated as possible. I think that that's probably the smartest way to do it. Now, I'm sure that Sean and Les Snead have their reasons for the way they're doing it with the Rams, but I would, if I was in charge, I would like to get over there as much as possible, as early as possible, to just get into some sort of routine. I think I saw one 49er player, I can't remember who it was, on Twitter basically saying, I'm going to eat melatonin, wake up, and then when I get there, I'm going to take some more melatonin. I mean, it's hard. You have to adjust. And I think that it might be problematic for the Rams, but they're so good, guys. They're so loaded. It's ridiculous.
3: Yeah,
1: foul. Oh, yeah, big time. We're talking to Trey Wingo here on BetMGM tonight, Westwood One Sports. He's Brad Evans. I'm Pat Boyle. Trey, of course, the former co-host of Golic and Wingo, longtime SportsCenter anchor, longtime host of NFL Live. Make sure you check out his YouTube page, the Wingo Sports Network, and his new show alongside Damian Woody, Mark Schlereth, and Merrill Hodge, premiering just a couple of days from now, the OG Football Show. Trey, there are several candidates for comeback player of the year in the NFL. You know, between the favorites, Patrick Mahomes, Malik Nabers, Kyler Murray, who you mentioned with Minnesota, Daniel Jones, and now Aaron Donald's return from retirement, you know, throwing a wrench into those odds as well. Which of those players do you feel will be back in a big way? I'm not asking you to necessarily predict who wins the award, but out of those guys, and maybe feel free to include others if they're top of your mind, which player has a completely different season than last year?
2: Well, I do think, again, if Kyler can stay healthy, I think he's in a really good spot. I mean, it should be illegal to have Myles Garrett and Aaron Donald on the same defensive line. Like, that should literally be against the law. You can't double-team both of them, right? It's just not possible. But I will say this. bet against Patrick Mahomes at your own peril. Like, this guy, the year the first Super Bowl 54, he dislocated his kneecap. He missed all of two games. You know, when they went to back-to-back Super Bowls, he had a high ankle sprain, didn't miss a dime, didn't miss a week, didn't miss a game, didn't miss anything. He had the surgery the day after he had the injury. Most people wait for the swelling to go down. He was like, nope, we're getting this done. And, you know, I sort of have a running bet with a lot of people that, oh, he's not going to be there week one. I'm like, yeah, he is. He's going to be there. And I think that there's going to be a little bit of a vengeance tour this year. I think a lot of people delighted that the Chiefs' reign of going to three straight Super Bowls and winning three of the last six was over. And they were, like, ready to bury them. Do that at your own risk. I think Mahomes is going to come back and absolutely say, as he did in that Monday night game all those years ago against the Raiders, I'm still here.
1: Trey?
3: All right. Hopefully
1: we might have lost you for a second.
3: Hopefully we got Trey back. Trey, speaking of... Oh, there he is. Okay, speaking of Patrick Mahomes and the Kansas City Chiefs, Broncos Chiefs promises to be one hell of a capper to week one a week from Monday. I'm already on record here on BetMGM tonight saying that Denver is going to represent the AFC in Los Angeles for this season's Super Bowl. Am I certifiably insane with that prognostication? Question number one. And two, what are your thoughts on Kansas City? You seem pretty high. You know, go ahead and bet against, Patrick Mahomes at your own risk. You just laid that out. Who takes the AFC West? We got three strong contenders, and it sounds like you're pretty high on KC.
2: I am. I'll take the first part. You're not crazy. I mean, Denver probably should have gone to the Super Bowl last year if they just kicked the field goal at the end of the first quarter or second quarter to go up 10-0 with a snowstorm coming. I mean, like, I've talked to Sean Payton about that. You know, I had him on the pod, and he's like, yeah, we probably should have gone for those points at that situation. Here's my issue with Denver. I think they might be a better team, but I have no idea if they're going to have the same record. You know, they led the league in sacks the last 2 years. They set a franchise record last year with 68. Now they're going to miss Cooper, who's on the commissioner's list right now until they get that thing sorted out. So there's going to be some time missed there. They were 11-2 guys in one-score games, and they did it so often so late. Those are kind of things that I don't think are sustainable. You know, the season before, the Chiefs set the record for the most consecutive wins in one-score games, including regular season and playoffs. The next year, they won exactly zero one-score games. So you're going to have to find a way to put yourself in a little better position. I think Denver is still really, really good, but as deep as the division is going to be this year, I'm not sure they're going to be able to replicate that record, even though I think the offense is going to be way more explosive now that you have Jalen Waddle and Cortland Sutton on that same side of the ball for Bo Nix to throw to.
1: Mm. Talking to Trey Wingo here on BetMGM tonight.
2: Well, hold on. You asked for the second part. I apologize. As for the Chiefs, yeah, I bet against them. They still have, in my opinion, if he's not one, he's two, quarterback in the league. They have the best coach in the NFL right now. And I think they're a team that's a little pissed off. That's a pretty good combination in my book.
3: Yeah.
1: I'd agree with that. We're talking to Trey Wingo here on BetMGM tonight, Westwood One Sports. Trey, a lot of talk this week about if the Ravens and Lamar Jackson will come to terms on a contract extension before this season begins, or at worst before March, because he's got an over $80 million cap hit for 2027. Lamar is a two-time MVP, but hasn't been to a Super Bowl yet. The same can be said about Josh Allen and his MVP. So which of the two potential Hall of Fame QBs do you think gets to or wins a Super Bowl first? Because I think their careers are going to be aligned and talked about together for the next decade, assuming they're, you know, hopefully both still in the league that long. And they're both incredibly fascinating in that they are all-time superstars. There is a chance neither ever win a Super Bowl. So if one of them gets to or wins one, who do you think is first, Lamar or Josh Allen?
2: You know, it's interesting. The Athletic just put out a survey of a lot of executives about the ranking teams in the AFC, and it was a far and away consensus that Buffalo was number one. You know, both those teams and those quarterbacks are in a really unique position that it really doesn't matter what they do in the regular season as long as they make it to the postseason. Because we've seen this from Josh. We've seen this from Lamar. it's the next step. And, you know, clearly Josh has had more postseason success than the Ravens have with Lamar. But that's where their legacies will be defined. So they're in this weird spot. Like, Josh could win the MVP again. He could be unbelievable. You know, he's had 9 more total touchdowns in the last 8 seasons than anybody's had in the last 9 because he's such a threat with his legs. But all of that needs to materialize into something significant, and sooner rather than later. And I got to tell you, the Buffalo Bills, I have a lot of questions, right? Like, you fire the head coach because the offense wasn't the way you really thought it should be. And then you promote the offensive coordinator who was running that offense, who's never been a head coach in any situation before. And now he's going to let Josh Allen, he says, potentially help with the play calling. That doesn't sound right to me. That doesn't sound healthy. I think there's still some question marks on defense. The expectations are through the roof for this Buffalo Bills team. I see that there might be some issues with this guy Joe Brady taking over the reins for the first time. And that is going to have an effect, I think, on how this team performs.
1: Okay. Good answer. Trey, before I ask you some college ball here to finish up, the things going on off the field, unfortunately, are just as big as the headlines for the stuff on the field. I mean, what do you make of some of the big stories? What do you make of some of the big stories this summer between Lane Kiffin trying to add guys cut from NFL teams, the NCAA and SEC battling over players getting restraining orders for a fifth year of eligibility when that rule is going to come into effect next year, and the overall state of college athletics? Like, I know it's a big topic to work through, so feel free to take it wherever you'd like.
2: Thanks. Here's what I would say. College athletics is the second most important sport in this country. I mean, college football, it is. Just look at the numbers, okay? It's a monster. It's a money-making machine, and that's why everyone's so incredibly insane about every part of it right now. Here's what I have to say. We are in this spot in college athletics, and specifically college football, because the NCAA buried its head in the sand, okay? I don't know what purpose the NCAA serves anymore outside of making money on a college basketball tournament. You know, they don't really have a say in the college football playoff. They sort of say, we'll put our name on it, but they don't really have any power over any of that. And they knew all of this was coming. They could see it. We all could see it. You know, NIL, name, image, and likeness, was coming down like the bullet trains in Japan. And instead of trying to figure it out, they basically told everybody, you guys handle it. We don't want to deal with this bleep. And so all of the problems for me in college athletics are squarely on the inability and the decisions of the NCAA to not give one rat's you know what about it. And it's shameful. And that's why we're having this situation where SEC is now in court suing LSU, and the Big Ten is saying, be like us. And then the SEC said, maybe we'll be like you. Or, we're going to be like you. It's a disaster. And there are no barriers. There are no boundaries. There's nothing to put some controls on any of this, because the governing body that's supposed to be doing all this decided they didn't want to do anything, and they were trying to still say, hey, we think we shouldn't pay him. He's the dumbest thing in the world.
1: Yeah. Bravo. Good answer. Good succinct answer, Trey. One more for you here before we send you off. Going back to week 0, are you a believer now in Belichick and UNC after their gritty win over TCU? Like, you think Bill will have the last laugh again at the end of the season in the form of UNC being like a 9 or even a 10 win team? Or do you think this roster still isn't very good and you're not taking a whole lot of stock out of that win?
2: I don't know what to make of a 15-10 win in Ireland. But I will say that I don't think we're far from over from finding out what's maybe a real problem at North Carolina. WRAL, just the local TV station there, just dropped their investigative report into why Mike Lombardi resigned.

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2: 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I'm Papa Will. 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
1: It was 1949. Is it 1949 or 69? 69. I don't remember what. Yeah. I was going to say 1949. That feels not correct at all.
2: Really?
1: Welcome on back. Welcome on back. BetMGM Tonight. Blessed One Sports. He's Brad Evans. I'm Pat Boyle. Going over to join the show, 310-840-4910. Huge shout out to Trey Wingo joining us last segment. That was real great stuff. Our show is done, in case you missed it, make sure you rewind on the Odyssey app or download the BetMGM Tonight podcast wherever you get your podcast, and you can listen to it. 20 minutes of really solid stuff from a guy that, I mean, has entertained us for decades, and he's going to continue to do it on his YouTube show. 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All right, before we get to a little true or false, Brad, how about day one of week one? And we've already got a massive upset shocker special on our hands in college football. Yeah. Not that they are expected to be a great team this year. I do work for the university. I'm hoping they come back. I'll be calling women's volleyball on Saturday at Jersey Mike's Arena. But Rutgers, nearly 30-point favorite, Brad. They are losing at the half to UMass. Not just losing, they're down by 17. Yikes. And they literally marched down the field on the opening drive and went up 7-0. And since then, the Minutemen have erupted for 24 unanswered. My goodness. That's not good.
2: The Muskets are actually hitting their targets, which is usually not applicable because that's a very inaccurate weapon. It's kind of crazy, man. You just never know what you're going to get week one of the college football season. We got, you know, a taste of college football last weekend and, you know, more or less went a little bit by the book. I mean, I guess it was an upset for North Carolina across the pond in Dublin, taking out TCU. They were dogs in that game. It was a bit of a surprise. But, I mean, this is definitely a shocker special, as you laid out. Absolute stunner. I mean, Rutgers is expected to be a doormat in the Big Ten, but does Greg Schiano even survive halftime? I mean, that's very much on the table right now. This is crazy.
1: Look, I will say this. I think Rutgers would have to probably be 0-6 and lose every game by 30 points for Greg Schiano to get fired in the middle of a season. But, yeah, not a great start, to say the least. One other score worth mentioning, Wake Forest, the Demon Deacons, opening up the season at Akron. That could maybe have been a bit of an uncomfortable one. They are 4-touchdown favorites. So far, no problems. Gio Lopez, the former North Carolina quarterback, 27-yard touchdown pass to Cam Shanks. Wake Forest up 7-0 on the Zips midway through the first quarter. All right, 310-840-4910. We've got some text to get to in just a bit, but let's get producer Brandon Combs in the mix for a little football, true or false. Combsy, what's going on, man?
3: What's going on, boys? Football's back. Rutgers is, they're not back. UMass is, though. UMass is back. Rutgers getting their tails whipped. Did not see that coming. I do like the over in this game, though. But, all right, let's do some true or false here. The SEC filing a lawsuit versus LSU, combined with Lane Kiffin's propensity to toe the legal line and his brash personality, will cost him his job at LSU long before his win-loss record gets a chance to. True or false, Brad?
2: Yeah, that's true, man. Look, do you trust anything about Lane Kiffin in terms of actually following the rules? You know, he's got a long track record of always trying to flirt with disaster and flirt with rule breakage. That's the name of his game. He's kind of a shady character every way, shape, or form. Yes, he's a brilliant offensive mind. Yes, he can recruit his tail off. Yes, he's got all the resources in the world, and including the state governance backing there in Louisiana. LSU is going to pile up a ton of wins. At least that's the expectation. But it's going to come at a devastating cost eventually. I think they're going to be under some sort of a rule infraction, and penalties will follow because that's what Lane Kiffin does. He sees the rules and he breaks them. He is going to get himself in some hot water, in trouble. This is only beginning, and it's going to be adios, amigo. I'm going to give it 3 years maximum hitting Baton Rouge.
1: I think it's false. You know, again, remember 2009, all the way back when he was with Tennessee, the NCAA investigated them for recruiting practices regarding, you know, hosting efforts and hosting recruiting trips during his brief tenure as the head coach. And I don't think, I'm pretty sure if I remember correctly, he didn't get into actual any trouble for that. But, you know, again, Ole Miss, you know, their AD said they basically had the FBI sweep the place for bugs, thinking that Lane Kiffin is slimy, right? We know he's slimy. We know he is polarizing as all hell. And he is probably skirting every rule that he possibly can whenever applicable. That being said, I think this whole legal lawsuit thing with the SEC filing a lawsuit against him and LSU, I think it's a bunch of hullabaloo. I mean, come on, you got courts, you got judges basically saying F you to the NCAA with the restraining orders they're giving to players, the NCAA getting walked all over, and the SEC threatening to break away from the NCAA, and Lane Kiffin's going to be the one that gets in trouble? I don't think so. I think if anything's going to cost him his job, it will be a failure to get to get to the college football playoff or be regular college football playoff contenders. But no, I don't think he's going to actually get into any legal trouble over what has transpired here over the last several months. So I'm going to go false.
2: Okay.
3: Wow. Yeah. Look, I just think the SEC and everything. Look, I know he's probably he has to be getting permission from the AD to go ahead and do the things that he's doing. But at the same time, I just think at some point he becomes more trouble than what he is worth because he's Lane Kiffin, and that's what Lane Kiffin does. All right, let's move over to the NFL. In Wednesday's NFL opener, New England doesn't exact its revenge in last season's Super Bowl rematch and loses by more than 7 points in Seattle. Pat, true or false?
1: False. False. And again, I've been on record saying I think New England's going to regress this year. I think they'll be lucky to get to 10 wins and make it as a wild card team. I can see this team going 8-9 or 9-8. But again, I have a ton of respect for Mike Vrabel. I got a ton of respect for Josh McDaniels in his role as just an offensive coordinator. And I honestly think Seattle regresses this year as well. I mean, it's almost impossible that they're going to win, 13 games last year? And look, I don't know if I'm ready to predict that they straight up missed the playoffs, the Seahawks, but I will say 8 out of the last 24 Super Bowl champions have missed the playoffs the next year, so that's 1 out of every 3 years on average. And with this game, I think the last time we laid eyes on an NFL game was we saw utter destruction, beat down by the Seattle Seahawks. Drake May had zero time to throw the football. They were all over him time and time and time and time and time and time and time again. And I've got my doubts about Will Campbell as a left tackle, but I think you've got months to prepare for this game. And yes, it's in Seattle, so New England is on the road. They got to deal with the 12th man. But honestly, week one, opening night, usually you get some wacky results almost every single year for the opening night game. And I think New England keeps this one within a field goal here. Maybe even wins the game outright. So I would say don't trust what your eyes told you in February when these two teams meet again in 6 days from now. I think the Pats keep this one close.
2: I'm going to double down on Seattle. They're going to win the sucker by 7 exactly. So I believe this statement is indeed true. I think the Seattle's going to win this thing by the necessary margin to make this statement. A thumbs up for me. Look, Jadarian Price is going to get a lot of work in this game on the ground. I'm really anxious to see him tote the rock, a guy to get him play a single down in the preseason. High expectations for him. He's going to be working in concert with George Halani and some of the other backs there on that roster. But you got JSN, Jackson Smith, and Jigba. You've got a top 10 offensive line. You've got a proven winner there in Sam Darnold. I think AJ Barner could be a breakout candidate this season, a tight end for the Seattle Seahawks. I don't trust New England to be as good as they were last year. I think regression is going to kick in, and it starts in week one. An emphatic win for the Seattle Seahawks. They win by at least a touchdown plus the extra point. That statement is entirely true.
3: Yeah, look, I Pat, there's lots of things that I dislike you for. Making me agree with Brad is just one more, because I think that the Seattle Seahawks are going to walk this Patriots team. I think this is going to be a 10-17 point victory. I don't think this New England's offensive line got any better this offseason, and I think Seattle's defense is still every bit as good as they were last year. All right, Florida State on Monday night. A 3-point home dog against SMU pulls off the mild upset in Tallahassee to cap off college football week one. True or false, Brad?
2: It's false. I'm a believer in SMU, and I know a lot of people are going to see home plus the points and immediately take it with Florida State. But the real deal Holyfield here are the Mustangs. Sal them up, folks. They're going to be a playoff sleeper. Jennings, their quarterback, was highly accurate. He was top 30 adjusted completion percentage last year. We're going to see what Florida State is made of. Looking at some of the projections around the internet, and a lot of them have this as a convincing win for SMU, and it's understandable. They're just a better offensive overall team. If you look at college football graphs, SMU is projected to win this win by 5 points. They have nearly 60% chance to win this bad boy straight up. They win, they cover. Florida State, the Seminoles, is going to be more suffering. I think this year going to be lucky to be a bowl team.
1: Yeah, I agree. I'm not a fan of what Mike Norvell has been doing with this program for the last year and a half. You know, again, they get that big week one win against Alabama last year and then don't do anything with it for the rest of the season, essentially. I love Rhett Lashley. Kevin Jennings coming in off of a 3,600-yard season last year. Does have to cut down on the turnovers, that's for damn sure. Maybe on the road, those could rear their ugly heads. The 13 picks from last year took too many sacks at times a year ago, but I'm not a believer in Ashton Daniels. I think Florida State looked very shaky against New Mexico last week, so I do think SMU wins this one on the road, so I'm going false. I would not pick the Seminoles to pull off the upset.
3: Yeah, I don't know what to expect from Ashton Daniels, and when I look at Norvell and I look at the offensive line that just continues to regress year after year after year, and I mean, the defense, man, they have problems stopping guys on third down, and SMU is just so damn good. I just don't think that Florida State has a chance, at pulling off. In his first collegiate start, Alabama freshman Keelan Russell posts somewhat mediocre numbers as the Tide fails to cover the 28.5 points against East Carolina. Pat, true or false?
1: I'm going to go with false. Again, last year, let's not forget, I just mentioned it. Week one was a house of horrors for the Alabama Crimson Tide in Tallahassee, losing by double digits to Florida State. And yet that was still good enough to get him into the college football playoff over Notre Dame. So go figure. But I think Kalen DeBoer is going to have his guys ready to go at home. There's no time to mess around. There's less cupcake games on their schedule this year. This happens to be one of two of them. And so I think, you know, having to make a road trip to Kentucky for week two, just a week later. And that's, you know, shouldn't be too tough of a test, but I don't think they're looking past East Carolina. Home opener, high noon kickoff for Bama. I think Keelan Russell might have some struggles against some better SEC defenses, but not against ECU. So no, I think he plays great. I think Bama rolls, and then you'll have the Roll Tide fans talking about this team being a college football playoff national championship contender again after a week one game against a cupcake.
2: Oh boy, I say it's true. Yar, shiver me timbers, Captain Hook is coming. And it's only appropriate with the Pirates, right? So I think the 28.5, that half is going to come into play. Back door is always wide open when you get some big leads early, and I think Bama will roll certainly in the first half. But East Carolina, that door is going to remain ajar. They're going to kick it down late in the game. I say East Carolina loses by just 23. Though Russell may play well, again, any portion of the statement is false. The entire thing is false. Bama does not cover. Sorry, Roll Tide.
3: Yeah, look, East Carolina is still trying to figure out who's going to replace, well, your guy now, Brad, Caden Hauser, who's going to be playing for Illinois. Yeah. I don't know if East Carolina is going to be anywhere near this thing. I like Alabama by 50 or more. I really do. I think that they're going to come out and they're going to look to really put their foot on their throat. I don't think DeBoer's going to take his starters out of the game, even if they're up by 45 in the fourth quarter. I think they're going to do everything they can to run up this score. And I do think that Alabama wins this one big. All right, last one here. Jahmyr Gibbs is the rightful front runner and still a solid value at plus 550 to win Offensive Player of the Year on BetMGM. True or false, Brad?
2: Oh, that's definitely true. I mean, Jahmyr Gibbs is in line. He's got no competition. Isaiah Pacheco started the season on the PUP list. So I think it's like Jalen Sailors, a guy that's really bounced around. He was in the UFL for a season. He's going to be a direct backup to Gibbs. Gibbs is going to get maybe like 90, 95% of the opportunity share from the get-go. He's running behind a suitable offensive line and an established offensive setup and scheme overall. He had a 32.9% missed tackle rate last year. That's astronomical, folks. I think at a bare minimum, assuming 17 games, you're going to like 15 total touchdowns and probably 2,000 combined yards, and I may be underselling it. I've been debating in my head who's really the true number one overall pick in fantasy. I've changed my mind over the last few days with the Pacheco news. Gibbs number one over Bijan Robinson, period, end of story.
1: Yeah, I'd have to agree. I would have to agree. Let's not forget Jamar Chase, though, who could be factoring into this if Joe Burrow stays healthy for a full year. Justin Jefferson maybe has a massive bounce back season if Kyler Murray looks good. McCaffrey's always in the mix as well. But yeah, Gibbs deserves to be the front runner. I don't know. Maybe I would say false only because I don't know if it's good value, because again, he's less than 6-1 with our friends at BetMGM. And then Bijan is 9-1. Jamar Chase is 10-1. Everybody else after that is even longer than that. So I don't know if it's good value because you're paying a very short price, considering how, varying this award can be. But he definitely deserves to be the front runner for sure, Jahmyr Gibbs.
3: Yeah, I think there's one player that I don't think either one of you mentioned that should be on this list, and that's Jonathan Taylor. Because I think if the Colts are going to be good, the Colts are going to be anywhere near where people want them to be, he's going to have to be the focal point of that offense. And I think he's got a chance to put up some really good numbers again with Indianapolis. So we'll see how it goes. But I do like Jonathan Taylor as well. So that does it for true or false, boys.
1: All right. Very good. Nice. Great stuff, Combsy. We'll talk to you again in a bit, brother. We're going to take a short break. We'll get you caught up on some college football scores, and we've got plenty of your calls and texts to get to. We got plenty of texts. We do have an open phone line right now if you want to jump aboard. 310-840-4910. He's Brad Evans. I'm Pat Boyle. This is BetMGM tonight on Westwood One Sports.
0: College football is back. The pageantry, the pride, the passion. Will Arch Manning live up to the hype? And what will Lane Kiffin's first season at LSU look like? Tons of questions with answers coming fast. Westwood One Sports.
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0: 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Quick programming note, the great Ian O'Connor will join us in 10 minutes from now to talk Giants football, all things NFL, and a little bit of New York Yankees, because I saw he did a piece in The Athletic just a couple of days ago on Brian Cashman and the Yankees. We'll get you some baseball scores in a bit and some college football scores here in just a minute. But we've got some text messages to get to, 310-840-4910. Let's get to Antoine the Mailman in Tacoma, Washington, Brad. He's coming at you and your Bears. He says Bryce Young, owns Atlanta. The last game he played against Atlanta, he threw for 448 yards. And then he says the Panthers will be undefeated after beating Brad's Bears first. What do you have to say to Antoine the Mailman?
1: It's probably not wrong. Look, that game scares the bejesus out of me. I'm not going to lie. I think it's going to be one of the highest scoring games of the week. You know, we've already outlined that earlier this week on the Price is Right or Wrong. Both of us were way on the over at 47.5. I mean, defense is going to be highly optional. Carolina probably going to be outside the top 20 unit overall. I think the Bears, could be bottom five, quite frankly. Brandon Combs, our outstanding producer, diehard Bears fan, he may disagree with that sentiment, but the pass rush will be non-existent. Thienemann, I like quite a bit in that secondary, but they got miles to go to regain any kind of respectability. The linebacker core is going to be, subpar. I mean, they'll have their moments. They'll shine on occasion. And this is the reason why Ben Johnson has said, I would like to have the best, the most historic offense in NFL history. He's going to have that, and a team is probably going to average well north of like 28 points per game. By the way, the NFL record for most points per game in a season in the Denver Broncos and Peyton Manning years at 37.9. I don't think the Bears are going to sniff that, but they're going to have to consistently at least come close or exceed 30 points in a given game to match the level of expectation that everybody in the Windy City is talking about, have high expectations. Almost outlandish expectations for the Bears this season, and it could start off on the wrong foot. Dangerous, trappish kind of game. Chicago on the road against Carolina. But shout out to Caleb Williams. Watch him on Hot Ones earlier today. Dude, that guy held his own with the wing game. I mean, he only had a couple of brief moments where the hotness really stunned him, and he'd look up in the sky, chug a bunch of milk to recapture his thoughts. But for the most part, he was smooth as silk. So bravo to him, and apologize for probably what happened the next day.
0: Guys, 310-840-4910. Let's get to another text here. Chuck in Alabama says, looks like Brad's guy PCA is a lock for NL MVP with Ohtani having health issues. Let's go streaking. 3-game hit streak. Well, that's self-proclaimed from Chuck. Tonight, Randy Arozarena gets a wrap. Meaning a hit. One of these days, you'll put my pick in your parlay. Love your show, guys. Yeah, well, Chuck, you got to get it to us before 6:30 p.m. Eastern. And even if you do, I guess there's a chance that producer Brandon Combs could drop the ball because that's we're at the liberty of Combs checking the text feed. But either way, Chuck, I would definitely get it in as early as possible, and we'll see how it goes. By the way, good start for Let's Go Streaking. My guy, Blaze Alexander's already got a hit. Monty's guy, Kobe Mayo, already got a hit. So we'll get you a bunch of score updates in just a bit, but I can't wait for what's coming up next here. Ian O'Connor, just off his 62nd birthday where he hit 62 push-ups in a minute, is going to join us next on BetMGM tonight. Ian O'Connor's next.
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